0: Their right-hander is pitching for them in this game tonight. Jameson Taillon has really struggled. He's allowed 19 home runs on the year. He's 2-4, a 5.37 ERA. Goes against left-hander Gage Jung, making his road big league debut at historic Wrigley Field. He's 0-1, ERA is 7.20. Had some moments in his last start at the one inning where he struggled, but he didn't let it get out of control. So Mark Kotze excited to see what this left-hander can do in his second career big league start. Kenny Cavanaugh will have the starting lineups. We return right after this.
1: When was the last time you woke up actually feeling rested or got through the day without feeling stressed out? 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
2: It's a beautiful night here at Wrigley. A little bit of wind as the Cubs take the field. Jameson Taillon on the bump. And here's the Athletics lineup that he will face it today. The left-handed hitter Carlos Cortez back in the leadoff spot. He'll be in right field. Nick Kurtz hitting second as the first baseman. Shea Langeliers will hit third, catching here tonight. Tyler Soderstrom, the left-handed hitter, will be in left field. Brent Rooker, the DH, will hit fifth. And it's Henry Bolte in center field for his first appearance at Wrigley Field. The bottom of the order features Jeff McNeil, the left-handed hitter, as the second baseman. Zach Geloff, the right-handed hitter, at third. And Daryl Hernandez, the right-handed hitter, at shortstop. Gage Jump will be making his second major league start, first out on the road, and the left-handed pitcher will face a Chicago Cubs lineup that Craig Counsell wrote out to have Nico Horner leading it off. The right-handed hitter will be at second base. Pete Crow Armstrong, the left-handed hitter, is in center field hitting second. He has a six-game hit streak. Alex Bregman at the hot corner. Then it's Seiya Suzuki in the cleanup spot. Ian Happ has 13 home runs this season to lead the Cubs. He's hitting fifth. Carson Kelly is doing the catching, and the bottom of their order is the left-handed hitter Michael Busch. Kevin Alcantara just has a couple of starts in the big leagues. He'll be the DH, and it's Dansby Swanson to clean it up for the Cubs. Tonight's key performers are brought to you by Golden State Lumber and Showrooms, with the premier inventory across the Bay Area, Sacramento, and Stockton. I think a key performer tonight should be Nick Kurtz. Circle him, highlight him, get a jump. Your first career start at Wrigley. Enjoy the moment, soak it up. And a guy that gives up a lot of home runs in Jameson Taillon, why not capitalize? And get the jump on him for Gage Jump, who's making that first road start. He's looking for his first major league win. Here's Johnny now with the play-by-play.
0: All right, well done. Here's Carlos Cortez to lead things off. Cortez, 328, five homers, and 17 driven in. The A's were in the gray uniforms with the green and gold trim. White Sox, their traditional, or the Cubs with the traditional white jerseys. First pitch, he is in there for a strike. Counts nothing and one on Carlos Cortez. Carlos, two for his last 14. 65 degrees at first pitch. As Taillon delivers, that one swung on and fouled back to the screen. 92-mile-an-hour fastball. And the count on Cortez is nothing and two. We'll set the Cubs for you defensively. Again, they come in with a 32-28 record. And they're five back in the Central. Here's the pitch. That misses down with a breaking ball. And it's one ball and two strikes. Michael Busch at first base. The second baseman is Nico Horner. We had Dansby Swanson at short. It's Alex Bregman over third. Taillon from the first base side of the rubber delivers. And the pitch. Little chopper back to Taillon. Reaches up, grabs it, fires to first, and there is one away. So 1-3 on the put out. That'll bring up Nick Kurtz. It's Ian Happ in left field. Pete Crow Armstrong in center. And Saya Suzuki is over in right. Doing the catching. Carson Kelly on the hill. The right-hander, the veteran, Jameson Taillon. Again, he has struggled this year. And we talked about it in the pregame show. He's been kind of wild in the zone. Here's Big Nick Kurtz, his Wrigley debut, as he swings and misses, tries to hold up but cannot. Third base umpire Sean Barber says he went. It's nothing and one. DJ Rayburn, the crew chief, calling balls and strikes. John Lipka is at first. Even Jastrzynski is over at second, and Sean Barber at third. Right-hander delivers in the pitch. That's taken outside. And the count now, one ball and one strike. 355 down the left field line. 353 down the right field line. As the right-hander delivers, the pitch swung on and missed on the changeup. And it's nothing and two. It is 368 in the alleys, 400 to straightaway center. And Jenny, another packed house here at Wrigley Field. I mean, they draw so well here. And I mean, the bleachers are packed. Lower bowl is packed. The upper deck is packed. As the 1-2 pitch swung on and missed, down he goes. Another changeup from Tyone, and they're two away here in the first.
2: That changeup can be a dangerous weapon for Jameson Tyone. Uses it against lefties, and something that the A's lefties are going to have to look out for here this evening.
0: Here's Langelier Shea at 293 with 14 homers and 30 driven in. Now the second baseman, Nico Horner, shaded up the middle. Is Tyone, the leg kick, and now to the plate. And the pitch misses outside 1-0. This copyrighted broadcast presented by Authority of the Athletics may not be reproduced or retransmitted in any form. And the accounts and descriptions of this game may not be disseminated without the express written consent of the Athletics. As the pitch to Langeliers is fouled back to the screen on a cutter. And it's one ball and one strike. Thanks for joining us here on this Tuesday night. From beautiful Wrigley Field. Big hole on the right side for Langeliers as the right-hander delivers in the pitch. That's swung on and fouled away, and it's 1-2.
2: It's going to be hard for Johnny to get a foul ball in our booth, but that foul ball came just about 10 rows maybe below. So, you know, that wind is blowing in from center field. It might help you out tonight to catch a foul ball.
0: Chicago and me and foul balls,
2: you
0: does
2: know,
0: work.
2: It's April a 15th. Big thing.
0: It
2: it's
0: really
2: a big
0: is.
2: Thing.
0: And right now it's 2-1 Dallas, so I'm trying to catch him this year. As the next pitch is swung on and popped up. Foul territory, third base side. Moving over is Bregman. He'll run out of room. And it remains at one ball and two strikes on Shea Langeliers.
2: It's our first time seeing the Cubs this year, so it's a little bizarre to see Alex Bregman in a uniform that is not of the Houston Astros variety.
0: It is. It is. Long time Houston Astro, and we didn't know where he was going to sign. We'd heard rumors he would sign with the White Sox. That was, you know, the Tigers maybe. The Tigers is really the one that the rumor that I thought was going to be reality. Here's the 1-2 pitch from Tyone. That misses outside. Now two balls and two strikes.
2: Of course, seeing him in Boston last year. But, yeah, I think when you hit the free agent market, it's a very interesting time. And for the Cubs jumping all over him, his offense has certainly been hot lately.
0: You know, the 2-2, that misses down and away. Now three balls and two strikes on Shea. And he's coming 17 and 14 on the road. And 11 and 17 at home. Guarding the line at third is Bregman. As Tyone delivers a ground ball, foul outside third to Bregman. The sweeper, and it remains at three balls and two strikes.
2: It's a bat for Shea to get Tyone deep. Pretty helpful in terms of the future of his outing, because he was dealing through the first couple of batters very efficiently.
0: There's a 3-2 pitch. That swung on. Fly ball to center field. Pete Crow Armstrong drifting back now to his left. He reaches up and makes the catch. It's a 1-2-3 first inning for Jameson Tyone. With their half an inning, it's the A's nothing, and the Cubs are coming up.
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0: Gage jump. Robes Horner, Pete Crow Armstrong, and Alex Bregman. As he had the one start, the 26th of May against Seattle. 5 innings, 9 hits, and 4 runs, 1 walk, and 5 strikeouts. Nico Horner has hit in 5 of his last 6, a right-handed hitter, 7 for his last 29. No score, bottom of the first. As jump, the leg kick, and now to the plate. Miss swung on fastball, bounced into left field for a base hit between Geloff and Hernandez. Horner wasting no time. He singles to left. And that'll bring up Pete Crow Armstrong defensively for the Athletics. Nick Kurtz at first base with Jeff McNeil at second. It's Darryl Hernandez at short. The third baseman is Zach Geloff with Tyler Soderstrom in left, Henry Bolte in center, Carlos Cortez in right. With the catching is Shea Langeliers on the hill. The left-hander, Gage Jump, making his road big league debut. He's from the far first base side of the rubber. Pete Crow Armstrong, a left-hand hitter. And the first pitch, a sweeper in there for a strike, and it's nothing and one. Kurtz holding on Horner. 237 for Pete Crow Armstrong. 7 homers, 26 driven in. His left-hander jump over to first to keep an eye on Horner. Pete Crow Armstrong is hitting 6 straight. So starting to get hot again. 9 hits, his last 26 at-bats. As jump with the high socks, left-hander looks over at first, then runner got a good jump. He goes, pitch inside, throw down to second base, not in time. The ball gets away, and it's backed up by Bolte, and Horner didn't see it, or he would have got to third base. So a stolen base for Nico Horner. He stole that one off jump. He got a really good jump.
2: That's his 12th stolen base of the season, tied with Pete Crow Armstrong, who's at the plate. That's their speed, is the top of this order. And you wonder if Darryl could have kept on that ball, had it been able to get there in time.
0: Here's a run around second with nobody out. Count is 1-1 on Crow Armstrong. As jump delivers in the pitch, that's a fastball for a strike. And it's now 1-2. This first inning is brought to you by Golden State Lumber and Showrooms with a premier inventory across the Bay Area, Sacramento, and Stockton. And your key performers were Nick Kurtz and who was the other one, you remember?
2: Gage Jump.
0: Gage Jump, that's right. Left-hander looks in, and the plate, the pitch swung on it, foul left side out of play. Means a 1-2 on Crow Armstrong.
2: And think about this, the 23-year-old on the mound is opposing a guy, a veteran pitcher like Jameson Taillon, who's 34.
0: Exactly. When Taillon broke in, I think Gage Jump was 9. Left-hander to the plate in the pitch. That swung on and fouled away just to get a piece of it. And it remains at 1-2 on Crow Armstrong. It's funny with the Cubs this year. We talk about the 3 long streaks, about 10-game losing streak, 2 10-game winning streaks. They had all that happen before Mother's Day, and that's never happened in the history of baseball. With 3 10-game streaks, 2 winning streaks, and 1 losing streak. So really odd, this Chicago Cubs club. As jump, check second. The left-hander delivers the pitch. That swung on and hit into left field for a base hit. Getting a late start was Horner. They're going to hold him at third. And now going to second base is Pete Crow Armstrong. A great heads-up play by Pete Crow Armstrong. He saw the throw from Soderstrom was coming into third base, or coming in really the shortstopper, Nays, and he just took advantage of it, and he gets to second base. Just an outstanding heads-up play by the center fielder for the Cubs.
2: And that's what he brings to the lineup. Even when he's not

0: inning or two.
1: Yeah, that's a good point. Bregman has hit an 11 straight as the 1-0 pitch. That's taken low. Now two balls and no strikes. And now, obviously, Gage jumps job to kind of slow things down. Easy to speed up in just your second big league start. So 2-0 the count on Bregman. 259 overall. 5 homers and 18 driven in. Deep breath from the left-hander. Now to the plate. There's the 1-0 pitch. The 2-0, rather. It's in there for a strike. So 2-1 on Bregman. Game number 60 for the Athletics. And 28 and 31 coming in. Bregman has done damage against the A's through the years. The 2-1 pitch fouled back to the screen. And a fastball at 98 from Jump, and it's now 2-2.
0: You think the adrenaline's pumping for Gage Jump in his second major league start? That fastball was averaging at 95.9 against Seattle in his major league debut, and we saw the velocity higher in the early innings, but 98.
1: That's electric. Here's the 2-2 pitch from the left-hander. Breaking ball misses high. Now three balls and two strikes going all the way to Bregman. On deck hitter is Seiya Suzuki. No score, bottom of the first. In with the bag at first, and about 20 feet off the line is Kurtz. Geloff, 15 feet behind the bag, 10 feet off the line. As Jump looks into Langoliers, and the 3-2 pitch is swung on, bounce to the left side, fielded by Geloff. Only play as the first one. He throws in time, and there is one away. But on the play, Horner scores, and the Cubs lead it 1-0. So Bregman with his 19th RBI of the year. In it to the left of Geloff. Nice play by Geloff to his left. Big play on the second hop, and no chance to get Horner. He just slings it over to first. So 1-0 Chicago, and here's Suzuki.
0: It was an excellent play by Zach Geloff. At that point, you save potentially a second run because that speed we were talking about at second base, and that's the exact spot that the first two hits came from on that left side of the infield.
1: Well, here's Suzuki, and the runner goes. The pitch is strike. The throw to third. The tag, and he's out. Great job by Geloff. Wow. Snap throw from Langley. He's kind of had to lead Zach, and they get Pete Crow Armstrong 2-5 on the putout. Wow, good play on both ends, Langoliers and Geloff.
0: I mean, the pop time for Langoliers there, perfect. Absolutely perfect. Led Zach Geloff right to the bag, into the glove, and able to tag him well before Pete Crow Armstrong was even in reach of the base.
1: It was a strike to Suzuki. So there are two outs as the 0-1 pitch. That's in the dirt with a changeup at 91. And the count now 1-1. So 1-0 Cubs, bottom of the first. Second baseman Jeff McNeil shaded up the middle. Bolte about three steps toward right center. His pitch is hit foul to the screen right side. And a fastball at 98, and it's 1-2.
0: And Johnny, not the position you want to be in, down 1-0, but think of what those two quick outs did for this team defensively for the guy on the mound in Gage Jump. If you can get this final out, you feel like you minimize the damage.
1: Exactly. Also help you settle in, right? So his second and third, nobody out. And here's the pitch. That swung on and missed. Down he goes. Four-seamer at 99. So he strikes out Suzuki. His first strikeout of the game. The Cubs do get a run on two hits. Nobody left. We're through an inning. It's the Cubs 1 and the A's nothing.
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2: Second inning of tonight's game brought to you by California Community Colleges. 1-0 Cubs. We go to the second. Once again, here's Jenny.
3: It's back to the Athletics order, and Tyler Soderstrom leading it off. He takes a pitch outside. Jameson Taillon falls behind 1-0. Taillon working here in his 12th start of the 2026 season. And he delivers the pitch. Tyler Soderstrom with a base hit into right field. And Sody is on for the A's. First hit of the game for the Athletics in the fourth batter that Taillon has seen.
2: Yeah, he's hitting eight straight now. So Soderstrom started to see it about a week and a half ago, Jenny. His at-bats were better. He's taking the pitch the other way, and now he's been driving the ball, pulling the ball even more. And yeah, it's fun. It's good to see Soderstrom start to swing a hot bat.
3: Oh, a hot bat over the weekend, no question. 5-for-7 against the Yankees. There wasn't a lot of positive except for the lone win on Saturday, but he was one of them. Another positive, Brent Rooker, as the pitch gets past the catcher and Carson Kelly, and Soderstrom able to move into scoring position. This is a big opportunity for the Athletics here with a 1-0 count to Brent Rooker. It is a wild pitch that puts Soderstrom on second. Jameson Taillon has been out of the zone at times this year. It's been a bit sloppy, to say the least. Here's the pitch to Rooker, and that's a called strike. 1-1 count.
4: The batter is challenging the strike call.
3: Brent Rooker challenging, going to the ABS. Let's take a look at where that is. It is a ball. So Rooker, with a good eye, able to reverse the call. And the Athletics, in their first challenge of the day, correct. They're correct a lot in Major League Baseball. The third most successful when it comes to challenges. Here's the 2-0 to Rooker. He swings at it. It's a dribbler, but foul up the third baseline and right into the hand of Bobby Crosby. Bobby Crosby in the third base coaching box. Ryan Christensen in the first base coaching box. Both with a lot of experience at Wrigley. Both played here in their major league careers. And I'm sure in that hitter's meeting had a few things to say about the environment and the wind. Watch the flags. Here's the 2-1 to Rooker. And on the check swing, he did go around. So it is now a 2-2 count for Brent. Rooker in our pregame show, excited to be back at Wrigley, one of the greatest cathedrals in all of baseball. Hopefully his bat is starting to come around as well. Went 2-for-5 on Sunday. Here's the 2-2 from Taillon, a swing and a miss. And Taillon went to the sweeper to get Brent Rooker. Second strikeout for Taillon and the first out here in the second inning. That'll bring up Henry Bolte, the third batter that Jameson Taillon will face here in the top of the second. One hit allowed to Tyler Soderstrom. He's in scoring position off the wild pitch. One out here in the second inning. And Henry Bolte, for the first time in the batter's box at Wrigley Field, he takes a pitch for a strike off the cutter.
2: Yeah, you got to believe that he's pretty geeked up right now. Henry Bolte, first time in the batter's box at Wrigley Field.
3: Athletics and the Cubs wearing a number 4 patch to honor Lou Gehrig. All around Major League Baseball today, a swing and a miss off the sweeper for Bolte, 0-2. Henry Bolte's only been in the big leagues about 3 weeks, made his Major League debut 3 weeks ago tomorrow. This is just the third stadium away from West Sacramento that he's been in. Here's the 0-2. Swung on high in the air out to left field. This will stay in the ballpark as Ian Happ will make the routine catch. Two gone. Didn't see the wind affect that ball much. It was pretty stagnant in the air, but that wind still whipping around again, coming in from center field. So that means probably a chillier night. We're not going to see the ball fly like you might in a day game or in those 90 days of summer that they get here in Chicago.
2: For sure. Yeah, you've seen so many crazy, crazy games here with the wind blowing out, right? The classic 23-22 game between the Cubs and Phillies back in the day.
3: Oh, yeah. That'll bring up Jeff McNeil now. The left-handed hitter will face Jameson Taillon, and they have a bit of history against each other. Two outs here in the top of the second with Tyler Soderstrom at second. Taillon comes set and ready to deliver against McNeil. Here's the pitch. A ground ball on the right side, and Nico Horner tried to make a play in shallow right. Won't get there. Tyler Soderstrom moves up to third. McNeil on first. That's a hit for McNeil. So the Athletics with two hits here, two base runners, and now trying to get an answer as they trail 1-0.
2: Definitely a hit, but I think Horner will tell you he should have had it. I mean, he had to go a long way to his left, but it's going to be a base hit for McNeil.
3: That'll bring up Zach Geloff with runners at first and third. McNeil at first and Tyler Soderstrom at third. Two outs here in the second, and the pitch fouled back. It was a fastball to Geloff, an 0-1 count. Geloff coming off a nice homestand. He went 10 for 25 against Seattle and New York. We're starting to see his bat really be a key piece for this Athletics lineup. A bridge, if you will, from the bottom to the top. And the 0-1. Here's the pitch from Taillon, a swing and a miss. Got fooled by the curveball and an 0-2 count.
2: That's a great point you brought up. You know, the bottom of the order, how important that is to get on for the Kurtzes and the Langoliers, even Cortez in that leadoff spot. And as the eighth and nine hitters go, the A's go, right?
3: That's right. And the A's would love to cash in here after the Cubs were able to score against Gage Jump in the first inning. It's a 1-0 score, two outs here in the top of the second. Here's the 0-2, a swing and a miss. The sweeper becomes a third strikeout for Jameson Taillon. The Athletics trail the Cubs 1-0, and we'll go to the bottom of the second here in Wrigley.
0: When was the last time you woke up actually feeling rested or got through the day without feeling stressed out? 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
3: Sunset time here in Chicago. It's been a beautiful day, turned into a more chilly evening here in early June. The first game in the month of June for the Athletics, and it's out on the road to begin a very long road trip. Jenny Kavnar, Johnny Dasko with you. Hope you're well. And a first pitch swinging for Ian Happ, who's going to foul this pitch off into the crowd at Wrigley. Filled in quite nicely this evening. An excited crowd, as always, when they come down to Wrigleyville. Ian Happ, the switch hitter, hitting from the right side against the left-hander in Gage Jump. Another foul ball, and now 0-2
2: You know what capacity is here?
3: We're going to have to look that up.
2: Yeah. So we'll have to have our attendance guessing here in third or fourth inning. Yeah, it's pretty, there are too many empty seats in this place right now.
3: That's how it always feels here. Yeah. Three night games for the Athletics. Kind of an unusual schedule. You usually plan a nice dinner when you come because it's a day game at least.
2: Yep.
3: Here's the 0-2 from Jump, and that misses low and in on the curveball, but it did hit Ian Happ. So he will take his base. A hit by pitch puts traffic on again here in the bottom of the second. It's a 1-0 Cubs lead. They scored in the first off of two hits.
2: You can see Jump visibly frustrated there. An 0-2 pitch has got away from him, and you hate to see that when you're ahead of the hitter like that.
3: And that's something he can do. He can fill up the strike zone, and I think that was probably a point of emphasis this week is throw strikes, be in the zone, especially yep. That fastball. We saw the fastball touch 99 miles per hour when he struck out Seiya Suzuki to end the first. Here's Carson Kelly, the catcher, and he takes the fastball outside just at 95. Settling in his Jump, it's a 1-0 count against the right-handed hitter Carson Kelly. 289 this season, two homers and 17 RBI for Kelly. Pops this up and foul back into the stands, a souvenir for one of the many on hand.
2: Hey, when was your first experience here?
3: Oh, that's a great question. I probably came in 2012 for the first time.
2: Okay.
3: When I was a reporter for the Rockies.
2: Nice.
3: Yeah, lots of Wrigley memories. Here's the 1-1 to Kelly. Swung on and out towards center field. It'll be shallow for Bolte, who will run in to make the catch one out. And that will leave Ian Happ at first base. Now Gage will have the bottom of the Cubs order. Michael Busch, the left-handed hitter, coming up with one out. It's been a strange year for the Cubs in terms of their record is a winning record, 32-28, but the offense, probably not on paper what they thought it would be. Here's the pitch, swung on and into right field. It'll be a base hit for Michael Busch. Ian Happ will move to second, and now two on with one out in the bottom of the second.
2: You can tell kind of early that their strategy is to kind of get on the first one or two pitches on Jump, right?
3: Yeah, jump on Jump, yep. Right? I'm sure the hitters meeting had a lot to do with that. Back to the right-handed hitters at the bottom of the order now. The number eight hitter, Kevin Alcantara, just 1-for-5 this season. As you recall, a couple weeks ago, and serves as the designated hitter. He takes the first pitch, a slider. Low, and it's 1-0. Ian Happ at second, Michael Busch at first. Just the 20th career game for Alcantara here today, spread over the last three seasons for the Cubs, and the pitch for a strike at 95. A 1-1 count. For Gage, a chance to get ahead here. Gage comes set and delivers the 1-1. A chopper on the left side. Hernandez plays it at the chest to second on to first and safe at first. The A's can't turn the double play. They get Michael Busch, Ian Happ at third. And Alcantara at first, but it looks like a hands up for Marcotte that he might check it.
2: Yeah, they might check it. It's bang, bang play. I thought they got him at first look, Jenny. We'll see. And they will not. So
3: they're not going to look at it. So they will continue on with runners on the corners here for the Cubs in the bottom of the second. Two outs and Dansby Swanson up to bat. And I think if you want to kind of circle what's wrong with the Cubs offense, a lot has to do with their number nine hitter. Just a 183 batting average for the Cubs shortstop Swanson. And here's the pitch, taking off with the runner at first. Shea throws to second, and they have him in a rundown. They tried to get the run home, but the out is called on the field as Alcantara was tagged out by Jeff McNeil.
2: No run.
3: So 1-0, the score remains. We'll move to the third inning here at Wrigley as the A's will have Darryl Hernandez coming up first.
6: Maybe this.
0: When was the last time you woke up actually feeling rested or got through the day without feeling stressed out? 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
3: Top of the third, back at Wrigley, Jenny Kavnar, Johnny Dasko. Glad you're along with us here today. Great play defensively for the Athletics to end the bottom of the second. There were runners on the corners with two outs. Kevin Alcantara took off to try and steal second, but Langlier's able to throw him down in the first pitch now in the third against Daryl Hernandez from Jamison Tyone outside.
2: One of those funny plays, Jenny, where McNeil had to run the Alcantara down before the run came in to score.
3: And a ground ball shot to Swanson. He's going to have to play the hop high. He gets Daryl Hernandez out at first. So one batter face for Tyone here in the top of the third and one out. But you're right, being able to cut off and get the tag for the final out. The runner from third tried to come home but didn't hit home plate in time. So no score there. And the Cubs just with the one run. So it's 1-0 Chicago here in the top of the third. Jamison Tyone with 32 pitches. Now back to the top of the order as Carlos Cortez is coming up. First pitch, missing low on the curveball, and it's a 1-0 count. Cortez had a ground ball out to lead off the game. Back to the pitcher in Tyone. Now a swing and a miss off the changeup, 1-1. One time through the order, Jamison Tyone allowed 2 hits for the Athletics, but both were left on base, and that was in the second. Here's a soft grounder to second, and Horner to Michael Bush for the second out. So a couple of ground ball outs here in the top of the third for Jamison Tyone. And that'll bring up Nick Kurtz, a big left-handed hitter coming off a nice weekend against New York. His first at bat, struck out on the changeup from Tyone, a pitch he likes to feature against the left-handed hitters. And Tyone ready to deliver. Here's the pitch. Kurtz swings and fouls it back.
2: Yeah, Tyone, he's an admitted tinkerer. He said, even when I had all my success in the big leagues, I tinker if I struggle in a certain game. So he's been working on this, and he knows it's been a struggle for him. 19 homers this year.
3: Came in with a 5.37 ERA, did the veteran Tyone. Here's the pitch to Kurtz. Swung on, deep out towards left center field, and gone! Nick Kurtz, welcome to Wrigleyville! Number 11 and a tied game. Damon. Pert's got the welcome right back as a fan threw the ball back on the field.
2: Well, you called it. Right before the game, we were off the air, and you said, I think this is going to be Nick Kurtz series. And his second at bat, he has that patented Kurtz homer, Jenny, that homer over the left center field wall. He can make this ballpark look very small, and the big man with number 11.
3: 110 miles an hour off the bat for Nick Kurtz, swing 383 feet, and that's all you need here at Wrigley Field. What a great feeling for Kurtz. Pitch into Shea Langeliers with two outs, and it's called a strike. 0-1 is the count against the A's catcher. Kurtz is becoming signature to have the helmet fling off on the big powerful swing, isn't he?
2: He is. You see that a lot. I personally think when it's all said and done, he's going to lead the American League in home runs. I really do.
3: June 2nd, you heard it first from Johnny Dasco. Rolled over for Langeliers to Dansby Swanson, and that will be the final out in the top of the third, but not before the Athletics could cash in a home run from Nick Kurtz, and we have a tied game, 1-1, middle of third.
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3: 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Well, back to Gage Jump in a tied game. Dansby Swanson back up, and he'll take a strike 97 miles an hour from the left-handed Athletics rookie on the mound. Swanson was up to bat with traffic on when Alcantara was caught stealing. And that ended the second. The pitch to Swanson, just missing, and a 1-1 count. This is the ninth batter faced today for Gage Jump in his second big league start. Mieliso Viejo, California native here at Wrigley Field. And Dansby Swanson in the air, out to right. It's going to be a fly ball out to Carlos Cortez, one down. And the order will flip back over to Nico Horner. Yeah, hitter for the Cubs. Had a single to begin the game. He also stole a base. Pete Crow Armstrong followed it up with a single. Cubs built their traffic and were able to cash in with Alex Bregman. It's ground ball out. That's how the Cubs got their one run. Pitch into Horner, and it misses outside, 1-0.
2: Yeah, it could have been a lot worse, though. You know, I mean, second and third, nobody out. You get out of it. You get out of there just allowing the one run. So impressive work by Jump in that first inning.
3: Yeah, it certainly was. Just 17 pitches after the early traffic. That pitch high, and it is now a 2-0 count for Nico Horner. 17 pitches for Gage Jump in the first and just 11 pitches in the second. He has had traffic to deal with both innings. Looking for a clean one here with one out in the bottom of the third. Here's the 2-0 to Horner. And the fastball in for a strike. 53% of his pitches against the Mariners in his debut were the fastball. And if you take anything away from that outing, it mostly had to do with the right-handed hitters he was facing, much like Nico Horner right now. Here's the 2-1. Horner fouls it, a 2-2 count. Out of the 9 hits he allowed to the Mariners, 7 of them came from right-handed hitters.
2: I just watch his presence on the mound, Jenny. He just looks like he looks confident. He doesn't look scared. He knows what he has. He knows he has great stuff. He knows he can compete at this level. You got to love to see that.
3: You absolutely do. One out here in the bottom of the third. The 2-2 to Horner and fouled again. Well, that foul ball had the distance of our broadcast booths up here. Johnny, I'm going to will it for you. I really am. I'd love to be next to you.
2: Well, I'm going to need a left-handed hitter to foul one back here for me to tie this thing up at 2.
3: You are. Not too many in the Cubs lineup.
2: Yeah.
3: But several in the Athletics. So we'll look for that in the top portion of the innings. Here's the 2-2. And now a full count as fastball missed low. Crow Armstrong waiting on deck. One out, and Gage Jump set to deliver the payoff pitch to Horner. Here it is. Fouled again. Leadoff hitter for the Cubs in a battle with the southpaw. When you think about the rookies, the Athletics making a move today as well. Cade Morris, the right-handed pitcher, was selected. Jacob Lopez moved down to AAA, so we could have a major league debut here. This series bounced in there off a slider, and that will be a walk for Nico Horner. So 3 innings into the third, I should say, for Gage Jump, and traffic in all 3. One out here in the bottom of the third in a 1-1 game. Cubs scored first, and the Athletics had the answer off a Nick Kurtz solo home run. And now Kurtz is standing next to Nico Horner, who occupies first base with Pete Crow Armstrong up. And the pitch from Jump swung on high in the air out to center field. All over it's Henry Bolte. He'll wait for it to come down and make the catch. That'll leave Horner at first base. 2 gone. With Alex Bregman coming up. It was the ground ball to Zach Geloff from Bregman in the first that scored the lone run for the Cubs. And now the Cubs' third baseman back in the batter's box. 127th game in his career that he has faced the Athletics. Here's the pitch and a foul ball.
2: Amazing that stat you gave me before the ball game. 127 games, 127 hits.
3: Yeah, right? Well, 126 games coming in today, 126
2: wow,
3: hits.
2: Wow, amazing.
3: An 11-game hit streak coming in to the game today. His bat has started to heat up in a Cubs uniform. A check over at first base from Gage Jump. Horner getting back in time, and you can hear the boos.
2: Amazing. It used to be 7 or 8 throws over there. You get a lot of boos. Not anymore.
3: A little different now. Yeah. Just 2 disengagements allowed, and you see Horner does have a sizable lead. Here's the second disengagement as Gage Jump once again wants to check on the runner that stole against him in the first inning. 12 stolen bases for Horner. We'll see if he tries to take off after the 2 disengagements. Here's the 0-1 delivery to the plate, and Bregman fouls it straight back. So an 0-2 count with a runner on first and 2 outs here. Well, the umpire, the home plate umpire in DJ Rayburn, is moving Nico Horner to second. And Langoliers right away had a lot of questions for the home plate umpire.
2: I think he missed it. I don't think it was a foul ball. I think it was just Langoliers didn't corral it.
3: We're watching the replay on TV, and that's exactly what it looks like. Well, this ball is connected, and it's popped up to Nick Kurtz. So that'll be the final out. No worries about Nico Horner at second because he's left right there. Gage jump. Face four here in the third and left one on. It's a 1-1 game through three at Wrigley.
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3: Athletics opening up their road trip here at Wrigley Field against the Cubs. A 1-1 game in the top of the fourth, and here's Johnny again with the play-by-play.
2: Tyler Soderstrom will lead things off against Tyone, and the pitch is taken inside. 1-0. 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As Tyone delivers, Soderstrom left-hand hitter. Ground ball on 2 hops to the shortstop. Swanson gobbles it up, throws to first, and there is one away. Another ground ball out induced by Tyone is 5th. And here is Brent Rooker, the designated hitter. The A's. Again, 3 back. First time they've been in third place since early April. Rooker struck out swinging on a series of breaking balls in that second inning. One of 3 strikeout victims for Tyone as he delivers. And that one swung on and missed. First pitch sweeper. And it's nothing. 1. Rooker 3 for his last 27. Now his average down to 192. Right-handed hitter. 0-1 pitch. That's taken down and away with a breaking ball. That's a little cutter. Now 1 ball and 1 strike on Rooker. We're in the fourth. It's a 1-1 game. Guarding the line at third is Bregman as Tyone delivers the 1-1 pitch. That's taken outside, just off the plate. 2 balls and 1 strike. Have you had a chance to walk the city a little bit?
3: It's amazing.
2: Such a great city.
3: It's great.
2: This city is incredible.
3: Easy to get around.
2: Oh, man. 2-1 pitch. That misses down and away with a cutter. 3 balls and 1 strike. Second baseman Horner shaded up the middle, and Michael Bush about 25 feet off the line, 10 feet behind the bag, is the 3-1 pitch. What a drive down the left field line. If it's fair, it's trouble. It is hooking foul. So now 3-2 on Rooker. Rooker struck out, as we said, in the second inning. As Tyone at 47 pitches as he looks into Carson Kelly. Now the 3-2 pitch. That's a little chopper foul toward the Cubs dugout. You know, Mark Kotze was saying it's just not right to have 3 night games at Wrigley Field. And he wanted the players to experience a day game at this ballpark. It's special. 3-2 pitch. That swung on and smacked into center field for a base hit. So Rooker, a one-out single here in the fourth for the A's, their 4th hit. And that will bring up Henry Bolte, the center fielder.
3: I know it doesn't seem like a lot, but for Rooker to put together back-to-back games with hits, it just continues to show that his bat is coming along, and that speed coming off the oblique injury is getting back to normal Brent Rooker speed.
2: For sure. Here's Bolte, flied out to left fielder Happ in the second inning, 0-for-1, right-handed hitter. That's Tyone to the plate, the pitch to Henry, that's swung on and missed. And it's nothing. Well, this top of the fourth is brought to you by Golden State Lumber and Showrooms and the premier inventory across the Bay Area, Sacramento, and Stockton. Rooker being held on by Bush as the right hand delivers in the pitch. That swung on, bounce left side and through for a base hit. To second base goes Rooker around second and roll there. So the A's in business, first and second, one out. That got between Bregman and Swanson, and now the A's 2-on, 1-out for Jeff McNeil.
3: The old seeing eye single, and finally the A's can give it back. That's where the Cubs got a couple of their first hits in the first inning.
2: So here is McNeil, who singled in the second. The A's now have 5 hits on the night. It's a 1-1 game, top of the fourth. And McNeil at 256 on the year. Pitch is swung on and popped up. Shallow left field, going out is Swanson. Coming in is Happ. It'll be Happ to make the sliding catch. Field fires to second, not in time. Nice sliding catch by the left fielder Ian Happ. So two away. And before we hear about Geloff, let's pause for station identification on A's Cast and the A's Radio Network.
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2: With Jenny Kavanaugh and Ken Korak, Chris Townsend, Chris Carey, Johnny Dosko with you from Wrigley Field. Thanks so much for joining us. We have a 1-1 game in the top of the fourth inning. Zach Geloff struck out swinging in the second. So Bolte at first, Rooker at second. Zach, a right-handed hitter. As Tyone delivers, and the pitch to Geloff is taken for a strike on the inside edge. First pitch sinker. And the count is nothing and one. Tyone, he's really so honest with the media about his performances, good or bad. 0-1 pitch, and that's taken outside, 1-1. It's refreshing. He'll say, look, I was absolutely awful. He'll just be straight up about it. And again, he's a tinkerer. And he says it's really refreshing when you look back at some of the interviews that Tyone has done. I know you appreciate it as someone that does a lot of interviewing of players. Here's the pitch. That swung on. Line drive. Base hit over the outstretched glove of the leaping Horner. Rounding third is Rooker. He'll score. And the A's lead it 2-1. The RBI single for Geloff is 20th RBI of the year. Stopping at second base is Bolte. So a clutch 2-out RBI single for Zach. And that's where a lot of his hits have been coming, to just straight up the middle.
3: 7-game hit streak now for Zach Geloff. Keep it simple, right? The approach doesn't have to be too big. And for Zach to be connecting at the rate he is and pick up where he left off at the last homestand, good sign.
2: So a 2-out single for Geloff. The A's take a 2-1 lead. And that'll bring up Darryl Hernandez. As the A's to try to keep this inning going here in the top half of the fourth. A's fans, we're coming to Las Vegas Ballpark next week. 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Hernandez grounded out to Swanson, the shortstop in the third inning, 0-for-1. A's leading a 2-1. As Tyone to the plate and delivers the pitch, that's taken for a strike on the outside edge on the cutter, and it's nothing and one. And he's 257 on the year, homer, 7 driven in. Geloff at first, Bolte at second. As Tyone to the plate and the pitch, that's waved at and missed on that sweeper, and the count is nothing and two. Cubs, of course, 10 years removed from that World Series championship 2016. Chris Bryant in that ground ball at third base, firing over to Anthony Rizzo, and the The Cubs win the World Series. Breaking ball got him swinging. So Renee strikes out, but the A's do get a run and take the lead. One run, three hits, two left. We're through three and a half. It's the A's two and the Cubs one.
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2: We go to the bottom of the fourth. The A's are leading it. First lead of the game for the Athletics. Seiya Suzuki will be the hitter. It'll be Suzuki, Happ, and Kelly in this bottom of the fourth inning. As the left-hander Gage jumped to the plate in the pitch. That's taken for a strike, and it's nothing and one. First pitch slider from the left-hander. Suzuki struck out swinging back in the first inning. Right-handed hitter. As the pitch is taken down and in on a changeup from jump. And it's one ball and one strike. 173 at-bats for Suzuki. 243, seven homers, 19 driven in. Center fielder Bolte shaded several steps toward right center as jump peers into Langoliers. And the left-hander from the far first base side of the rubber delivers. Here's the pitch. That swung on. Pop fly to shallow center field. Going out for it is McNeil. Backpedaling, and he reaches up, makes the catch. Backpedaling towards Bolte. Made the catch about 55 to 60 feet in shallow center field, and there is one away. So one out here is Ian Happ, who was hit with a pitch on an 0-2 pitch from jump in that second inning. We're in the bottom of the fourth, 2-1, the A's lead it. Bottom of the fourth brought to you by NorCal Auto Group. 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Here's Happ as the pitch is taken outside. One ball and no strikes. I mean, the Cubs, they feel confident in their offense. I mean, they know they're going to hit. The question really has been a bullpen and a starting rotation. That's some question marks. Pitch in there for a strike on a fastball at 97, and it's 1-1.
14: It's something that's interesting because it's not one player that stands out. These are all guys who have big names. They can hit, you know that, but not one is really having a significant impact on the lineup so far.
2: Exactly. The 1-1 pitch, that's hit down the right field line, slicing on Carlos Cortez. No run out of room. That's in amongst the spectators. And it's 1-2 on Happ.
14: I talked to Jed Hoyer before the game, the president of baseball operations for the Cubs, and he said it's just been such a bizarre year. I've never seen a team streak through wins, streak through losses, have an offense that just kind of hasn't had one big leader. But in a way, too, they've been able to spread enough to get wins. It is the pitching that will be the biggest concern for them moving forward.
2: 1-2 pitch. That misses outside, just off the edge. That curveball from Jump. And the count now, 2 balls and 2 strikes on Hap. Batting from the right side as the left-hander Jump to the plate. And the pitch. That's strike 3 called on the outside edge, and Hap knew it. That fastball at 98 from Jump. And for Gage, that is his second strikeout. 2 outs. He's retired 4 straight. And here's Carson Kelly.
14: Dare I say the ball is jumping out of his hand tonight here in Chicago? It's good to see the high velocity.
2: Dare indeed. And here is Kelly, who flied out to the center fielder Bolting in the second inning, 0 for 1. Carson, right-handed hitter. As the pitch is fouled back to the screen, nothing and one. He's from this area. Dream come true for Carson Kelly to get the opportunity to play with the Cubs. And, you know, just never quite fulfilled his potential with the Diamondbacks. When the Diamondbacks got him from the Cardinals, they thought they had their catcher for 15 years. Just never, he put a lot of pressure on himself. But he's a different player here in Chicago. He's been really good for them. Breaking ball in the dirt on the a changeup there. The count's 1-1 on Carson Kelly, hitting 287, a couple of homers and 17 driven in. 2 outs, nobody on, a 2-1 lead for the A's. Jump at 53 pitches on the night. Here's the pitch to Kelly. That's taken low with a slider, and it's now 2-1.
14: Think about all the duties of a catcher, and for Carson Kelly dealing with this staff that seems to have a revolving door right now with the injuries that they've had to deal with in the early season.
2: Here's a 2-1 pitch. That's taken first by good pitch. It's now 2-2. Stephen Vogt, you know, he marveled at Carson Kelly. The time he spent with the Diamondbacks, he would say he just couldn't believe the talent of this guy. And just hoping at some point he would kind of reach that potential, because Carson Kelly is a really talented athlete. 2-2 to count. As Gage jumped, the leg kick and the 2-2 pitch is swung on, line drive caught by McNeil, the second baseman. The inning is over. So his first 1-2-3 inning of the night, we're through 4 complete. It's the A's 2 and the Cubs 1.
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2: We go to the top of the fifth. It's a 2-1 ball game. A's lead it. I cannot wait for your kids to start Venmo requesting you for stuff. I can't wait to hear back about that. Cortez is at a comebacker and bounced to second, 0 for 2. A's lead 2-1, top of the fifth, as Tyone delivers and the pitch is in there for a strike. It's nothing and one.
14: So that was all the dings that I was hearing?
2: Yeah, those are Venmo requests from my daughter. My goodness.
14: It's the fourth inning. Never. Better Venmo request.
2: Absolutely. Here's the pitch. That's taken outside. And the count now 1-1 on Carlos Cortez. Those dings were all requests for money. Here's the 1-1 pitch from Tyone. Off speed, misses away. Two balls and one strike.
14: It's the new ATM sound. Cha-ching.
2: Exactly.
14: Ding, ding.
2: Oh, my goodness. 2-1 on Carlos. 324 on the year. Five homers and 17 driven in. Tyone delivers. Breaking ball. Misses away. And it's now 3-1 on Carlos. Top of the order here. The A's trying to add to that 2-1 lead. Bregman about 45 feet off the line, 20 feet behind the bag. As the pitch is swung on, foul to our left and below us.
14: Hard for us to remember, but at age 28, this is also Carlos Cortez's first time at Wrigley Field.
2: Yes. When I was talking to Mike Altieri before the ball game, he said, Nick Kurtz has the same amount of home runs at Wrigley as I do.
14: Well, not tomorrow.
2: No,
14: he can't say that anymore.
2: Pitch to Carlos Cortez is swung and lifted down the left field line. Half on the move, he'll make the catch about 10 feet from the left field foul line. And there is one away. It's one down in the fifth, and that will bring up the aforementioned Nick Kurtz. Homered in the third inning, that home run to left center. First home run at Wrigley and his second at bat at Wrigley. Now for Kurtz, 11 homers now. He's driven in 42 runs. Big left-handed hitter. As the pitch, Tyone delivers outside. One ball and no strikes.
14: It's a 20th homer of the season allowed from Jameson Tyone here in his 12th start.
2: That's a lot for 12 starts. Here's the 1-0 pitch to Nick. That's taken outside. Two balls and no strikes.
14: Nine now in his last four. It didn't help that that other team across town in the Chicago White Sox tagged Tyone for 5 home runs.
2: I bet you Murakami hit at least one or two. Here's the pitch. That's taken for a strike on the outside edge. A changeup from Tyone. It's now 2-1. This fifth inning, by the way, brought to you by Granite Expo. Grand Slam Savings. 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There's a 2-1 pitch. Kurtz takes outside. Now 3-1. Kurtz, 19 hits in his last 39 at-bats. Been a hot hitter. His average up to 290. OPS at 954 as the payoff pitch. The 3-1, I should say, is lifted down the left field line. It's slicing on Bregman and slices in amongst the crowd. 3-2 on Kurtz. The next pitch for Jameson Tyone will be his 70th pitch of the night. The A's lead it 2-1. We're in the top half of the fifth. On deck hitter is Shea Langeliers. As the pitch to Kurtz, 3-2, misses low. Good at bat for Nick as he walks with one out here in the fifth. And that'll bring up the catcher, Shea Langeliers.
14: 3 plate appearances for Nick Kurtz at Wrigley and 3 true outcomes. A strikeout off the changeup, the home run in the third, and now a walk.
2: I love it. And Nick Kurtz, pretty comfortable here at Wrigley in the early going. Here's Langeliers. As the right hander over to first, keep an eye on Knicks. Kurtz with 6 stolen bases this year.
14: Yeah, tied for the lead of the Athletics is Zach Geloff.
2: Kurtz being held on by Bush. As Tyone from the far first base side of the rubber, he comes set. And on the plate, the pitch. And Langeliers takes a strike on the outside edge. Didn't quite care for it, but not going to challenge. Both teams with 2 challenges remaining. Down is 0-1 on Shea Langeliers. As the right-hander to the plate, the pitch, that swung, got a good cut there. He just missed. He fouls it straight back to the screen. And it's nothing and 2 on Shea.
14: Shea with a little history against Tyone. 2-for-6 coming into tonight and has a home run. Off the Cubs starter.
2: Yeah, the A's coming in with some success against Tyone. Rooker had 3 hits coming in against him. as Kurtz takes his lead. Tyone delivers in the pits. That's one little pop-up foul territory first beside, drifting over his bush. Will he run out of room? He will. It'll bounce on the dugout and into the eighth row. Nothing in two on Langoliers. Well, the Tigers beat the Rays 8-0 today. Tigers, with that win, go to 14 games under 500. Rangers and Cardinals 2-2 in the top of the sixth. Keep an eye on that. That Mariners game won't get going here for a little.

0: Pitch. That swung on. Line drive caught by the third baseman, Bregman. The inning is over. So Soderstrom lines out. No runs. A walk. One left. We do 4.5. It's the A's 2 and the Cubs 1.
1: Lots of places can expose you to identity theft.
2: Oh, no.
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0: We go to the bottom of the fifth. It's a 2-1 ball game. The A's are leading it as Michael Busch will lead things off against Gage Jump. Four innings, just one run for the left-hander. Busch, Alcantara, and Swanson, 7-8-9. Busch singled in the second inning as Jump delivers, and the pitch is taken. Oh, it just missed, and Langelier's going to challenge him. Looked like a good pitch. Now, Langeliers has been on fire with the challenge of late. He's going to win another one. That caught a lot of the plate. So, good challenge from Langeliers.
5: Athletics 2-for-2 today in challenges.
0: 0-1 the count on the left hand hitting Michael Busch. Left on left here. Well off the line at third is Gallopnoy. Backs up several steps as the 0-1 pitch. He swung a little dribbler it up the first base line. And it's nothing and two quickly on Busch, who singled in that second inning, one of only three hits off Gage Jump in this game. Cool night, but a pleasant night here in Chicago. On the north side, wind is picking up a little bit. And Jump's been pretty economical. I mean, just 58 pitches so far. As the lefty peers into Langeliers, and Jump to the plate, the pitch, that swung, bounced down to the second baseman. McNeil goes to one knee to scoop it up and flip it over to Kurtz, and there is one away, and that's six in a row retired by the left-hander. And that'll bring up Kevin Alcantara, the designated hitter.
5: Yeah, 7 of 8, if you go back to the beginning of the third inning, just the one runner on was via a walk. So after a lot of early traffic, good to see the settling in.
0: Absolutely. Alcantara bounced out to the shortstop. Hernandez in the second inning, 0-for-1, a right-handed hitter. As the pitch from Jump is swung on, lifted to center field. Bolte on the move under it, and Bolte makes the catch. So two away, seven straight retired by the left-hander, and that'll bring up the shortstop, Dansby Swanson. Swanson flied out to the right fielder, Cortez, in the third inning, 0-for-1. After this three-game set, the A's will head to Houston, take on the Astros for three, and then head to Las Vegas and play in Summerlin, Las Vegas ballpark, three against the Brewers and three against the Rockies. Left-hander delivers, pitch taken low. Want to know you're excited for that. A little reunion for you as the Rockies come to town. Spilly will be there.
5: Yeah, it'll be a great weekend to see some old friends, but it'll be great to be in Vegas
0: yes.
5: and see the build and the excitement for the green and gold.

0: coming to Las Vegas.
1: No doubt. Here's the 1-0 pitch from the left-hander. That's taken high and away. And the count now 2-0 on Swanson. Jenny mentioned the issues with Dansby. He was 14 for 93 in May. He had 151. Anyway, he does provide a lot defensively. As the left-hander delivers in the pitch, that's chop foul toward the cut dugout. And it counts 2 balls and 1 strike on Swanson. Not only with his range and what he does at the shortstop position with his internal clock, he's just a very heads-up player at shortstop. Left-hander looks in now out of a windup. Here's the 2-1 pitch to Swanson. That's taken for a strike. Good pitch on the outside edge on that slider. Well, backdoor slider there. I don't think Swanson cared for it. It's now 2-2. A's are leading it 2-1. We're in the bottom of the fifth here at Wrigley. As Gage Junk, longest outing of his brief career, comes to the plate and the pitch. That's hit foul right side out of play. I mean, you talk about a guy in a fast track, Jenny. I mean, this guy, Gage Junk, he wasn't to be denied. And David Forrest, you know, always talks about, you know, guys will be called up when they're ready. And Gage Junk was ready with the numbers he was putting up going through the A's system. Very impressive. 2-2 the count on Dansby. Outfield straight away as the lefty into the plate. And the 2-2 pitch, that's fouled back to the screen on that fastball at 98.
0: Well, even though Swanson doesn't have a great batting average so far this season, you see what he does as a hitter. He'll make you work, and that's where Gage Junk is. He's had a very efficient inning, but right now this will be pitch 7 to Swanson.
1: Left-hander delivers the pitch. That's swung on and missed. It gets away from Shea, but he'll go to retrieve it and fire to Kurtz. The strikeout completed. Another 1-2-3 inning. That's 8 straight and 10 of 11 retired by the left-hander. And we're through 5 complete. It's still the A's 2 and the Cubs 1.
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1: 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The Bay Area, Sacramento, and Stockton. It's a 2-1 A's lead. We go to the sixth. Once again, here's Jenny.
0: Brent Rooker up here in the top of the sixth against Jameson Taillon, who continues his work. Four-seamer outside and a 1-0 count for Rooker. 1-for-2 today. He had a single in the fourth and scored a run off a Zach Geloff RBI single. That's how we got to a 2-1 game. Athletics up by 1 here in Chicago. A 2-0 count now to Brent Rooker, and Jameson Taillon comes set. And this is pitch 80. It's in there for a strike. Went to the cutter. 2-1.
5: The
0: 80 pitches for the starter, Jameson Taillon, here as he works in the sixth. Swung on deep towards left center field. It's going to be Pete Crow Armstrong at the warning track. He will catch it inches before the ivy for the first out here in the sixth.
1: That was interesting because that ball actually carried pretty well. So maybe the wind has changed direction. It looked like it was kind of moving a little bit, but that was pretty close.
0: The distance on the board says 372 feet, and you saw where Pete caught it, right by the 368 marker.
1: The math does not add up. Yep.
0: I know I'm not the best at math, but pitch low and away to Henry Bolte, and he'll be ahead of the count 1-0. 1-for-2 against Jameson Taillon tonight is Bolte. Had a single back in the fourth, and that pitch misses 2-0, but an ABS challenge from Carson Kelly. So this is the first challenge of the night from the Cubs. And the pitch is a ball.
5: Chicago has one remaining.
1: As the Cubs lose that challenge.
0: So the Cubs have just one challenge remaining. The Athletics have both their challenges remaining. 2-for-2 tonight in the ABS. Here's the 2-0 and fouled from Bolte. Hits the screen right by the Athletics dugout on the deep end on the first base side. And here's the 2-1 from Taillon, a swing and a miss. The sweeper at the whiff from Bolte. With the hit tonight, Bolte now hitting .296 in his young career. Been up a couple of weeks here with the Athletics. The 2-2 and a swing and a miss. The sweeper will get him to strike out. That is now five strikeouts for Jameson Taillon, and he has utilized the sweeper in four of them. Two outs here in the top of the sixth. The 2-1 game, Athletics leading the Cubs. Bring up the left-handed hitter in Jeff McNeil. McNeil 1-for-2, had an infield single in his first at bat. And then it was a line out as the pitch misses to him, 1-0. The line out to Ian Happ in left field, and Ian showed why he's a gold glover. Left his feet, able to make the catch. Now the pitch is swing and a miss, 1-1 off the changeup. The history between McNeil and Taillon. Now 4-for-13 in his career is Jeff McNeil when facing the veteran righty. And a swing and looks like it fouled. 1-2 is the count.
1: There's definitely progress for Taillon. I mean, 16 earned runs in his last 14 and two-thirds innings coming into this game, Jenny. He'd really been struggling.
0: Another two earned runs here, including another home run that he allowed. That one to Nick Kurtz. Pitch outside, 2-2. Look at the month of May for Jameson Taillon. The ERA was 6.66. Zero quality starts. So for him right now, one out away from getting through the sixth inning. Ball in the air, but foul on the right field line. Jameson Taillon debuted in Major League Baseball almost 10 years ago. The date was June 8th, 2016. And the 2-2 now to McNeil. Able to get a piece of it. Two outs in the sixth. The Athletics have six hits for their two runs, three hits for the Cubs for their one run. In the air, out to left field, and Ian Happ will turn to his left and make the catch. Three up, three down in the top of the sixth. Remains 2-1, Athletics. We'll go to the bottom half the inning.
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0: Gage Jump back to work in the bottom of the sixth. Athletics up 2-1 over the Cubs. It'll be the top of the order the Gage Jump will face, starting with Nico Horner. And here's the first pitch, fouled off. An 0-1 count, two times through the order for Gage Jump. Got through the fifth inning, and that's what he had in his major league debut. Five innings against Seattle, but it was 88 pitches. Much more efficient here tonight in Chicago. Just 67 pitches to get through the first five frames. Now working on the sixth. Here's the 0-1 to Nico Horner. Pitch swung on, and Horner with a drive out to left center. It's going to be a catch for Tyler Soderstrom. Bolte was closing in. Soderstrom called for it and one out.
1: See the communication between Bolte and Soderstrom getting better and better. Remember, they first working together. A little, they had some communication gaps, but that was well done by both players.
0: That's right. Sometimes it just takes time and reps.
1: Absolutely.
0: Pete Crow Armstrong up now, the left-handed hitter for the Cubs. 1-for-2 tonight is Crow Armstrong. He's a seven-game hit streak working. Swings at the first pitch, high in the air, out to shallow left center. Daryl Hernandez finds himself in the outfield and making the catch. Daryl had to continue moving. You saw the wind maybe take it a little bit more towards the line. Two gone. So three pitches for two outs. You'll take it here for a Gage Jump. A 23-year-old from Louisiana State, making just his second start in the big leagues. Now has Alex Bregman to deal with to try and get through six. Just on our NBC Sports telecast, John Cusack in the house.
1: Wow, you never know who's going to be here.
0: You never know who's going to be here. And Gage Jump at the first pitch to Alex Bregman. Misses inside. 1-0. Saw Andre Dawson, the Hawk.
1: That was cool.
0: Cubs legend. Here earlier, I wonder who's going to sing the seventh inning stretch. That's always a fun one. And the 1-0 to Bregman. Outside, 2-0. We do have a generational great in the house as well. Welcome, Chris Carey.
1: I would like to see Chris Carey do the seventh inning stretch at some point
0: if
1: this series.
0: If it's not today,
1: right?
0: We're going to have to ask for it tomorrow or by game three.
1: Exactly.
0: And the 2-0 for strike. 2-1 now.
1: It just makes too much sense, right?
0: It certainly makes too much sense, doesn't it?
1: They have to. It has to happen. It has to. It's just there's...
0: Obviously, his great-grandfather, Harry Carey, the legendary voice of the Cubs. Here's the pitch, and in the air for Bregman, but foul, and it's going to be out of play in the stands.
1: Maybe we just don't know it, and it is going to happen tonight. I don't know.
0: I don't know either. Well, Chris came in here and gave us hugs earlier, and he's pretty jovial. So
1: he was in pretty good spirits.
0: Maybe tonight is the night.
1: I hope so.
0: The Carey legend lives on. It's been great to see the warm welcome he's gotten in Chicago. I know he stopped by his great-grandpa's restaurant last night.
1: Yeah.
0: Here's the 2-2 to Bregman, and this is going to right field. There, Carlos Cortez will meet it for a catch. The line-out ends the sixth, and cruising is Gage Jump through six, just allowing the one run. It's a 2-1 lead for the A's.
2: When was the last time you woke up actually feeling rested or got through the day without feeling stressed out? Yeah, over 50% of adults say they'd feel better if they got more sleep, and stress is often the biggest barrier. 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
0: 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First pitch to Zach Geloff. Misses, and it's a 1-0 count for Geloff, leading off the top of the seventh. Geloff, Daryl Hernandez, Carlos Cortez due up against Jameson Taillon. The starter continuing to work, and the sweeper in for a strike, a 1-1 count. Look at the last couple of outings for Taillon. He went 7 against San Diego. That was on the road back in April. All of May, didn't even make it through the sixth. Pitch missing inside, 2-1 now to Geloff. 96 pitches here for Jameson Taillon. He's reached 100 plus, I should say, in three different outings. Here's the 2-1. Now a 3-1 count to Geloff after the miss on the sweeper.
1: He had that 7-inning start against San Diego on the 29th at Petco. And he's had 3 6-inning starts. So it's one more out. It'll be his second longest start of the year.
0: Bullpen starting to warm up. Looks like Miller's down there getting warm for the Cubs. The pitch to Geloff fouled. And now a full count. Jameson Taillon, the right-handed pitcher, against the righty Geloff, with the righty Hernandez coming up. Perhaps the thought for Craig Counsell was to see if he could retire the right-handers. Swing and a miss for Geloff, and the sweeper will retire him on the strikeout. And then perhaps go to the bullpen for Cortez. But we'll see their game plan. It looks like they're going to come out and meet on the mound. And there will be a point to the pen. So Craig Counsell going to the bullpen. 6 1/3 for Jameson Taillon. He had a nice outing here today, but the Athletics able to tag him for a couple of runs, and he leaves on the losing end of things. It's a 2-1 game with one out in the 7 as the Cubs go to the bullpen, and we'll take a break from Wrigley.
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0: In the 7th inning, with one out, it's a 2-1 Athletics lead into the Cubs' bullpen. Craig Counsell goes. Hobie Milner, the veteran left-handed reliever, on to replace the right-handed starter in Jameson Taillon. Went 6 1/3, gave up the 2 runs off 6 hits, 1 walk, and 6 strikeouts. Milner appearing in his 27th game, a 2.49 ERA, is the first pitch to Darryl Hernaez. Misses inside, a 1-0 count. Darryl 0-2 and swings at this one. It's going to get into the glove of Nico Horner. Backed up and able to catch the line out. 2 gone.
1: A pretty good line for Taillon, right? 6 1/3, 6 hits and 2 runs, 1 walk, 6 strikeouts. And Craig Counsell has to be happy with that, the way it's been going for Jameson lately.
0: I think after the tough month of May, you will take a line like that. A quality start. Yep. Hasn't had one of those since April, as there's a meeting on the mound between battery mates in Milner and Carson Kelly. A scouting report ahead of the pinch hitter for the Athletics, now in Colby Thomas. You gotta love a good chess match, and you love one even more, Johnny, when it's best friends participating.
1: Absolutely.
0: In it. We're talking about Mark Kotze, of course, the manager of the Athletics, and Craig Counsell, a longtime major league manager who's been in Chicago now for the last 3 years. Colby Thomas, the pinch hitter, takes a pitch for a ball, 1-0. We've seen Colby Thomas off the bench several times this season as a pinch hitter, and he misses the four-seamer.
1: That was a great story earlier about how competitive they are, and Kotze getting to the coffee shop before Counsell did.
0: It's great.
1: Right?
0: The great Boog Shambi, John Shambi, the TV voice of the Cubs, telling us that story. 1-1 and foul ball. 1-2 is the count now. So Cortez lifted as the leadoff hitter, went 0-3 today. Colby Thomas will likely go into the right field position for him. 2 outs here in the top of the 7th. A 1-2 count and the pitch fouled. Out of play.
1: Yeah, attendance was, sorry, Jenny, 36,065. We've got our guesses. We'll do that tomorrow.
0: We got it early here, I feel,
1: yeah,
0: like.
1: Yeah, no doubt.
0: 1-2. Here's the pitch. And now the count even, 2-2 off the miss from the sweeper. Colby Thomas over his last 10. Last homestand didn't have a hit, and in fact, 1-13 over his last 8 games. So saw Colby come in, swing a pretty hot stick since he got called up. Hard to go from AAA playing every day to more of a bench role, a swing and a miss. The sweeper ultimately gets Colby Thomas. And that will end the top of the seventh. Three batters faced, all three went down. And now we will stretch as the Athletics are up 2-1 over the Cubs.
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0: The bottom of the seventh inning of tonight's game is brought to you by California Community Colleges. And out there for the seventh is the left-handed starter for the Athletics, Gage Jump. He'll have the middle of the order for the Cubs, starting with Seiya Suzuki, who fouls off the first offering. 97 miles an hour for that four-seamer still. Feels good for the young kid. Colby Thomas remains in the game, taking over for Carlos Cortez in right field. So Colby Thomas joining Henry Bolte, who's in center, and Tyler Soderstrom in the outfield. An 0-1 count to Seiya Suzuki. Here's the pitch, and a swing and a miss. The curveball. And that was something that came out of Gage Jump's Major League debut. Mixed results. Middle innings, he struggled, but that chase rate, 40.4%, the whiff rate, close to that elite percentage of 30. It was at 28.4. Suzuki, yeah. One of the three strikeouts here tonight. And the 0-2, fouled.
1: Yeah, sorry, Jenny. He is the last base runner that walked to Horner in the third. He's just pitching with so much confidence right now. You get to see it. It's just really Sterner beginning to loosen up, but man, Gage Jump, he's on quite a roll. 11 straight, 13 of 14.
0: Last hit allowed was Michael Busch in the second. Here's the pitch, and it misses high, so it'll be a 1-2 count for Suzuki. Suzuki 0-2 tonight against Gage Jump. The game that started with back-to-back singles from Nico Horner and Pete Crow Armstrong resulted in the first run of the game in the first inning. And you're right, he settled down. The 1-2, and that's strike three. Sweeper catches Suzuki looking. That's strikeout number four for Gage Jump.
1: That's a great pitch. I mean, just froze him.
0: Bottom of the zone, right on the black, and now one out. Here in the seventh, we'll bring up Ian Happ, the left fielder for the Cubs, the switch hitter on the right side of the batter's box. Struck out, also hit by a pitch, and fouls off the first pitch here in the seventh. A After that first run in the first inning from the Cubs, it's been answers from the Athletics in their offense. A solo home run from Nick Kurtz in the third, and an RBI single from Zach Geloff in the fourth to take the 2-1 lead. 0-1's the count to Ian Happ, and here's the pitch from Jump. Swung on and down the right field line. It's going to be a foul ball into the stands. Bouncing around, and a fight for a souvenir. I don't see any tarps off participants here on this chilly evening yet.
1: They probably couldn't get tickets. We just packed here, right?
0: It is packed. Here's the 0-2 to Happ. Bounces in the dirt, and it'll be a 1-2 count.
1: That thing caught fire pretty quickly, didn't it?
0: It certainly did. I think we're unfortunately going to see it all summer long, Johnny, and I can't wait for you to participate in the radio booth.
1: No, that's not going to happen. No one wants to see that.
0: Ian Happ with 13 home runs this season, 31 driven in, reached base on the hit by pitch. And Jump. Ready to deliver the 1-2. He'll do it as the time expires on the pitch clock. And a swing and a miss. The curveball gets Ian Happ back-to-back punch outs. Two outs in the seventh.
1: You got a break on that. The pitch clock definitely expired, but they didn't catch it. But what a breaking ball from Jump. All of his stuff is working right now. It's great.
0: It's kind of like when Dallas had to catch you out of the duck boat on the tour you guys took in Chicago last time.
1: It took a great tour, boat tour, yesterday, which I would do again and again. That's incredible.
0: Carson Kelly, the batter now, and here's the pitch. He swings at it to center field, and this should be routine for Gage Jump. He will make the catch. Three up, three down, and that is now 14 straight retired by Gage Jump, who threw seven in his second major league start. It's a 2-1 lead for the Athletics here in Chicago.
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19: Michael Barabolt with you here on A's Cast and the A's Radio Network. I'll take your phone calls after the game on A's Talk. The number 833-625-2278. The A's leading 2-1 in Chicago over the Cubs at Wrigley Field as we head into the top of the eighth inning. Gage Jump has truly been dominant over the last five innings, just surrendered one base runner, and as Jenny stated at the end of the inning, has retired the last 14 straight batters he has faced. One big thing I'm seeing between his start last Tuesday in West Sacramento compared to today, he threw his fastball last week 66% for strikes against the Mariners. Tonight, well, that's up to 90%. So he's setting up his other pitches by really commanding that fastball. And Jenny, your interview pregame with Boog Shambi was absolutely fantastic, and that story about Mark Kotze beating Craig Counts to the coffee shop at 6:30 in the morning, that is classic. I love it.
0: Well, Michael, you can beat me to the coffee shop anytime at 6:30 in the morning and buy my next cup. So next time I'm in West Sac, I'll be waiting for that one. No, it was a great story. Boog Shambi does such a great job and is known Craig Counsell and Mark Kotze for a very long time. So definitely could detail their friendship, which was fun. But it's been fun to watch Gage Jump through seven. Now let's get to the eighth, play-by-play with Johnny.
1: Here's Nick Kurtz as he takes a strike, and it's nothing and one. And of course, Michael will take your calls after the game on A's Talk. What a ball game. 2-1, the A's lead at Gage Jump. 14 straight, 16 of 17. It's one bounce on the right side, sliding play by Horner, and he gets up and throws out Kurtz, and there is one away. Now, one out in the eighth. 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By the way, that was 102 off the bat from Nick Kurtz. Here is Shea Langeliers. We're in the eighth inning of a 2-1 game. So here's Shea as Milner delivers, and the left-hander delivers low and away, one ball and no strike. Shea, 289, 14 homers and 30 driven in. Left fielder Happ shaded toward the line on Shea as the pitch is swung on him. His big cut on the changeup. And the count is 1-1. We're in the eighth inning. A's with one in the third, one in the fourth. The Cubs with one in the first. It has been the Gage Jump Show here tonight. As Milner delivers, that one bounced to the shortstop. Munoz right, scooping it up as Swanson on to first. And in time, there are two away. So Cubs pitchers, they've done a number on the A's hitters. They've retired 10 straight and 12 of 13. And that'll bring up Tyler Soderstrom, the left fielder.
0: Phil Maton, the right-handed reliever, warming up for the Cubs as well.
1: Soderstrom, 1-for-3. Checks his swing. Did he go? He did not, says Sean Barber, the third base umpire. We're in the top of the eighth inning, 2-1. The A's lead it. Again, the A's come in having lost 7 of 9, trying to win their 29th game of the year. Here's the pitch. That's a breaking ball for a strike. And it's 1-1. You know, their longtime Brewer with the High Sox. He's from the far first base side of the rubber. As he delivers, that pitch is swung on and popped up. The shortstop, Swanson, and the third baseman, Bregman. It'll be Bregman to make the catch. It's a 1-2-3 eighth for Milner with his 7.5. It's the A's 2 and the Cubs 1.
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1: We go to the bottom of the eighth as Alika Williams has taken over at shortstop for the Athletics. So Williams, the new shortstop for the A's. The new pitcher is Justin Sterner. And what a job by Gage Jump. 7 innings, 3 hits, no runs, 1 walk, and 5 strikeouts. 85 pitches, 61 strikes. There's Sterner, 29th appearance, 2-3, 3.54, 7 walks, and struck out 26. Here's Bush. He is singled and bounced out as the pitch checks his swing, and he went. It's nothing and one. First pitch cutter from Sterner. You know, for Jump, Jenny, he faced just 3 over the minimum in his 7 innings. I mean, he was brilliant. As the right-hander delivers in the pitch, that's in the dirt with a sweeper. And the count. Now, one ball and one strike.
0: Jump retiring 14 straight.
1: Yeah, how about that? His last 14 and 16 of his last 17. Geloff, 25 feet offline, he moved back. Little, excuse me, check swing back to Sterner, and Justin will jog several steps underhand to Kurtz, and there is one away. So, 1-3 on the put out. And that will bring up Kevin Alcantara, but he's going to give way to a pinch hitter here. Michael Conforto is going to come up and hit. So Conforto is going to come up and hit for Alcantara in this eighth inning. And they've been improved. Michael Conforto, during their winning streak, he was carrying the Cubs. I mean, he had some great games. 269 overall, 4 homers and 13 driven in. Just 78 at-bats. Role player for the Cubs. A's pitchers have retired 15 straight as Sterner delivers. The slider is swung on and missed, and it's nothing and one. We're in the bottom of the eighth. The A's leading it 2-1. Conforto. Former Giant. Former Dodger. Count is no balls and one strike as Sterner from the third base side of the rubber to the plate in the pitch. That breaking ball misses low. And it's 1-1. Yeah, so Dallas and I went on that boat tour as Daniel Palencia beginning to loosen up in the bullpen, the right-hander for the Cubs, and it was awesome. Jenny, I would go on it again and again. Like it was just the architectural tour as the pitch is swung on. Fly ball to left field, playable. Soderstrom drifting back. He'll reach up and make the catch. About 25 feet from the track, and there are two away in this eighth inning. And now we're going to have a hitter for Dansby Swanson. And it's Moises Ballesteros. So Ballesteros is going to come up and hit with two outs and nobody on in this eighth inning. But just the education of it, but how beautiful it is, right? It was a gorgeous day. And just going on the river, it's beautiful.
0: Nothing like being on the river, yeah, in Chicago with sunshine glimmering off the buildings and getting the architectural tour. I agree with
1: it
0: you.
1: It was fun. Ballesteros batting for the left side. It's a 2-1 A's lead. We're in the bottom of the eighth. And Sterner from the third base side of the rubber. He comes set out of the plate in the pitch. That's taken for a strike on the cutter. And it's nothing and one. I'll give you the news right now because I don't want to hold back anymore about the news about Dallas. I can't wait for him to tell you. I have to tell you myself as the pitch taken low. And I want to tell everybody who's listening that Dallas Braden on January 23rd of next year will be inducted into the Sacramento Area Baseball Hall of Fame. How great is that? Are you kidding me?
0: That's amazing. I just got goosebumps.
1: Yeah,
0: he wouldn't tell me his good news, so I'm so glad you did. Congratulations to Dallas.
1: Absolutely. Pitch is swung on and popped up. Shallow right field going out. McNeil coming in is Thomas. It'll be McNeil to make the catch in shallow right field. It's a 1-2-3 eighth inning for Sterner. And A's pitchers have now retired 17 straight. We're through eight completes. The A's 2 and the Cubs 1.
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1: We go to the top of the ninth inning as the Athletics are leading the Cubs by a score of 2-1. Two runs, six hits for the A's. One run, three hits for the Cubs. And the story tonight has been Gage Jump. Seven innings, three hits, no runs, one walk, and five strikeouts. As Daniel Palencia will be the new pitcher. He's the third pitcher of the game for the Cubs.
0: Pedro Ramirez has taken over at second base.
1: Here's the pitch. That misses high. And so Horner moves from second base to short. So thank you for that. Pedro Ramirez at second. As the first pitch from Palencia misses, one ball, no strikes on Rooker. Rooker, Bolte, and McNeil, 5, 6, and 7. With the bright red cleats, the right-hander delivers, and the pitch that swung on and missed. And the count now is one ball and one strike. We're in the ninth inning of a 2-1 game. The A's lead, the trying to win the first game of this road trip, bringing their road record to 18-14. Pedro Ramirez, he's shaded up the middle as the pitch. That swung on, bounced on two hops to the third baseman. Bregman, wait for the second hop, fire to first in time, and there is one away. So 5-3 on the put out. This top of the ninth brought to you by California Community Colleges. And here is Henry Bolte, the center fielder, who has flied out, singled, and struck out. Be a great way to start the trip to pick up a win here. Bolte is 16 for 55 as Scotty Barlow, the right-hander, loosening up in the bullpen for the A's. Here's the pitch. Palencia delivers. That is swung on and missed. Palencia, he's making appearance number 14, 1-0, 2.31 ERA. It's 11 and two-thirds innings. First year with the Cubs was 2023. Here's the pitch. That's foul back top of the screen from Bolte. That fastball at 101. His 105th career appearance. Last year he pitched really well. 54 appearances, 2.91 ERA. Just 16 walks and 61 strikeouts. Bolte, right-handed hitter. As the 0-2 pitch from Palencia swung on and missed. Just blew him down at 100. So Palencia retires the first two A's he faces. Two outs in the ninth. And that will bring up Jeff McNeil. Well, in Vegas, the lineup is stacked with options. 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Here's McNeil, who's 1-for-3 as Palencia delivers and the pitch is taken high. One ball and no strikes. In the bottom of the ninth, it'll be the top of the order. Horner, Crow Armstrong, and Bregman against, we believe, Scott Barlow. Bregman in with the bag, 18 feet off the line as the pitch is taken a little bit high. Fastball 99. It's now 2-0 on McNeil.
0: Carlos had three save opportunities this season, converting two of them.
1: Here's the pitch. That swung on and missed. Slider at 90. And it's now 2-1 on McNeil. Zach Gelof would be next. Gelof extended his hitting streak to 7 games. That single in the fourth. RBI single. Here's the pitch. That's foul to our left and out of play. Fastball 99. 2-2 on McNeil. Right-hander, bent over at the waist, looks in. And the 2-2 pitch is swung on, hit down the right field line. It is a foul ball. Let's pause while we have a moment for station identification on A's Cast and the A's Radio Network.
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1: With Jenny Kavnar and Ken Korak and Chris Townsend, Chris Carey, and Steve Sachs and Shuni Babbitt, Johnny Dosco with you. Thanks so much for being with us. As the A's are leading it 2-1, we're in the ninth inning with two outs, nobody on, and A's trying to win their 29th game in 60 games. As Palencia at the belt. And the right-hander to the plate. Here's the pitch. That's hit down to the shortstop. Moving to his right, making the play is Swanson. Throws to first in time, and the inning is over. 1-2-3, ninth inning for Palencia. Cubs pitchers have now retired 14 straight. We're through 8.5. Last chance for the Cubs. It's the A's 2 and the Cubs 1.
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1: Scotty Barlow making his 28th appearance, 1-0, 3.08, whip under 1. 14 walks, 22 strikeouts. Opponent sitting .133 against him. He does have two saves and three chances. So Barlow in the ninth will face Nico Horner. Horner 1-for-2 with a walk and a run score. Here we go. A's lead 2-1. As Barlow delivers and the slider misses away, it's 1-0. Now Geloff just about 10 feet off the line at third base. Second baseman McNeil shaded up the middle of the outfield straight away on Horner, who's hitting .254 on the year. The pitch, that's a slider, misses down. It's 2-0.
0: Lawrence Butler entered the game in right field, replacing Colby Thomas.
1: So Butler in right, and center field still Bolte at Soderstrom in left. As Barlow delivers in the pitch, that's taken for a strike. And it's now 2-1 on Nico Horner. Four homers for Nico, 33 driven in. Backing up several steps at third is Geloff as Barlow, the high set, now to the plate in the pitch. That's a slider for a strike on the outside edge. You can tell by the body language, he's going to challenge. Horner's going to challenge this. Thought about it momentarily, Jenny, and then he said, you know what, I'm going to challenge that. And he is going to lose the challenge.
27: Strike, Chicago is out of challenges.
1: So the Cubs out of challenges now. All catching the bottom of the zone, and the count is 2-2 instead of 3-1. That's big. As Barlow, the high set, now the right-hander to the plate. The pitch, that misses down. And it's now 3-2. So Barlow's gone all the way. And now many of the Cub fans on their feet. 36,065. A's lead it 2-1 here in the bottom of the ninth. And Scott Barlow from the third base side. But now they want to get on the same page. And then Shea Langelier is going out there to talk to the veteran right-hander.
0: They'll get the booze coming out, no question. Full count for the leadoff hitter. A little history between Horner and Barlow. 1-for-4 is Nico.
1: 468th career appearance for Barlow. A's

0: comes set. And he's swinging away, and he takes outside. One ball and no strikes. He is the number three hitter. He is Alex Bregman with his great resume. Middle infield and double play depth. As Cole Armstrong and Horner take their leads. The slider in their first strike nicely on the inside edge. And it's one and one. Weird. Some teams will do it with their three and four hitters. Other teams won't, right? As Scott Barlow, the right-hander, comes set. Now the 1-1 pitch is swung on and fouled away. It's now 1-2. The on-deck hitter is Seiya Suzuki. A's with that 2-1 lead. Barlow, he peers in from the third base side of the rubber. He checks second. And the pitch is swung on and missed. He got him. He strikes him out on that curveball, and there is one away. It's a big out. And here is Seiya Suzuki, the right fielder.
1: How about that? Going to the curveball for Scott Barlow. Just gutsy. We've seen that before. Traffic for him. And able to get the three-hole hitter for the first out in the ninth.
0: Yeah, Seiya Suzuki is 0 for 3 with a couple of strikeouts as the pitch from Barlow is taken outside. One ball and no strikes. Suzuki 240, 7 homers and 19 driven in. A double play and you win the ball game. As Crow Armstrong and Horner take their leads from first and second. And Barlow delivers, pitch swung on and missed on the breaking ball. And it's now 1-1. Some high drama here at Wrigley for game one of this three-game set. 1-1 the count on Seiya Suzuki. As Barlow checks second, now the 1-1 pitch, taken for a strike on the outside edge. Cubs are out of challenges. It's one ball and two strikes. Barlow wasting no time. He's ready to go. As he looks into Langoliers, runners take their leads. And the 1-2 pitch from the right-hander is swung on, line drive, foul ball down the line. Oh, is that big? Just did hook foul. Wow. And the count remains at 1-2. Man, was that close.
1: So close. The third base umpire, Sean Barber, was watching it come towards him. He had to kind of jump out of the way as he kept watching the ball, and it did indeed land almost under his split legs, just about a baseball or two worth.
0: What an athletic move by the third base umpire, Barber. Here's the 1-2 pitch, is swung on and lifted to right. Lawrence Butler drifting to his left, makes the catch for the out, and the runners, oh, Peter Armstrong's way off first, and he's go back to second, so they're two away. And Ian Happ will be the hitter. He's the last chance for the Cubs here in the ninth inning.
1: It looks like Lawrence slipped out there in right field, and that's maybe what enticed Pete Crow Armstrong to get a bigger jump. So on the catch, the transfer from Lawrence, and then his footing, his right footing, just kind of slipped under him. But Mark Kotze out now to get Scott Barlow. He got the two outs, and with traffic, they're going to head to the bullpen.
0: I love it. Nice call, Jenny. So, yeah, so two on, two out. Lawrence did slip out there, and that's why Pete Crow Armstrong did it. We're going to take a break. Two on, two out. Ninth inning. A's are leading it 2-1. Hogan Harris coming in. We'll have more after this.
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1: Ian Happ hitting just 161 versus left-handed pitching. And Hogan Harris' job to save this one for Jump. It's a 2-1 ball game. The A's are leading it. The runner at first, Pete Crow Armstrong. The runner at second is Horner. Horner represents the tying run. Crow Armstrong represents the winning run. And here's Happ, who is 0 for 2. He was hit with a pitch in the second. Struck out in the fourth, struck out in the seventh. 31st appearance for Hogan, 2-0, 2.60. 22 walks and 31 strikeouts. He does have 4 saves. And looking for number 5 here and looking to get the A's their 29th win. As the left-hander checks second. And the pitch, breaking ball in there for a strike. A beauty, and it's nothing and one. 0-1 the count on Ian Happ. 258 versus right-handed pitchers. I told you 161 versus lefties. Runners take their leads. And the 0-1 pitch. Fastball swung on. Lifted to center field. This should do it. Bolte coming in. He's under it. Looking at that night sky. Reaches up and makes the catch. And the A's get the win. Gage Jump picks up his first big league win. As the A's win it by a final score of 2-1. Great game. And the A's win their 29th game. They're 29-31. The Cubs, with the loss, they fall to 32-29. Time of the ballgame, 2 hours and 19 minutes. The attendance, 36,065. As the A's get the victory. And with that win, they bring their road record to 18-14. 2 runs, 6 hits, no errors for the A's. 1 run, 4 hits, no errors for the Cubs. For the A's, they leave 5 on base. For the Cubs, they leave 4 on. The win goes to Jump. He's 1-1, his first big league win. And Jameson Taillon with a loss. He falls to 2-5. Next broadcast will be tomorrow. Same starting time. We look forward to talking to you then for the left-hander Jeffrey Springs, right-hander Colin Ray. Once again, the final score, the A's win it 2-1. And for Jenny Kavnar and our entire crew, of course, Bill Karambelis did a great job, and Nate Littlefield, Johnny D, for Jenny Kavnar saying so long. Once again, the final score, the A's win it 2-1. We'll send it down to Chris Townsend and Shooty Babbitt, NBC Sports California Studio, A's Cast, and the A's Radio Network.
2: I think we learned 2 great things about the Athletics in this 2-1 victory over the Cubs at Wrigley Field. 1, Gage Jump is the truth. This kid has confidence. We saw it in spring training. We've now seen it in 2 starts. He is the real deal. And the second thing that we've learned, Chris Towns alongside the Super Scout, as much as they've talked to us about their identity as slug, their real identity is winning close games, playing good defense. The bullpen pitches better on the road. The starters pitch better on the road. They're 11-7 in 1-run games. A lot of these are all on the road. Because in West Sacramento, that is a slugfest, and they're getting beat at that game. They go on the road, close games, they're much better at that. So Gage Jump, legit. And the A's are better on the road because they're better at lower scoring close games.
3: Well, one thing about the character of this club, Mark Kotze has spoke on it several times, is that he's always impressed that they're always in the game. You know, one swing away from getting back in it or one swing from winning it. But there's no quit in this young club, and I don't think that they really understand the magnitude of not feeling like they can come back because they can. They're awfully talented. If the pitcher keeps them in the game, unfortunately, a lot of times later in the game is out of reach where you don't have that opportunity, but as you alluded to, on the road, they win these close games. And, yeah, we can slug. I mean, just look at the guys back of their baseball card, and you can see the numbers that they've put up. But, man, oh, man, you also see guys that can shorten up, put the ball in play, come up with some clutch hits. And I think the challenge moving forward is just becoming consistent. If we can consistently start putting those type of at-bats together where they have to start pitching guys differently and worrying about the guy behind them in front of them, that's when they start making mistakes, and I think that's when we'll start doing more damage. But this was a great win today,
2: too. I'll tell you what, watching Gage jump, and we saw him at spring training, and now we've seen him twice. It is very rare. You've talked about his height, right? So it's very rare that we see left-handed pitchers as drop and drive guys. Usually left-handers are more fall guys. He pitches like a right-hander. If you look at his stuff, fastball slider, that's his bread and butter. But he's got more of a 12-6 curveball. He'll throw the changeup. He's got a sweeper. But the way he performs and the way his mechanics, he looks more like a right-handed pitcher.
3: You know, a lot of times, you know, as an evaluator, first thing when you see a guy 6 foot, you think about the playing. But I think what you see, and you said confidence, and that's something that really stood out for me today because he pitches the player that he is. Even though he's 6 foot, his ball is elevated. He makes a lot of money on fastballs up in the zone. So to hitters, it's almost as if his fastball is rising at 96 and 97. When he's able to get on top of that slider and you start changing the eye level then, that's when he becomes so much effective. And one thing that I loved about him, he did not back away from the guy that is here. This is what got me here, and this is what's going to keep me here.
2: You said it for his opening start in Sacramento. He's been bullying guys in the minor leagues. Seattle in that first start, give them credit. They hit the ball the other way. They shortened up, made contact. Tonight, he bullied the Chicago Cubs. It was great to see. And here he is with Chris in Dallas.
4: Well, the road trip begins with a win here in Chicago, and the biggest hand of all is Gage Jump. Got his first major league win of his career. Gage, how special is this moment for you?
5: You know, it's awesome. I wanted to get it last game, but happy we got one tonight. Yeah.
6: I want to talk to you about the things that you learn from your first start, because as young pitchers, you come up and you might not have much emotion or you might not feel much, and then you have to kind of look back and go, wow, that really happened. What about the first start were you able to take away and plug into your second start? Because tonight, my man, you were absolutely fantastic filling up the strike zone early and often.
5: Yeah, just going after guys. I think the first outing, after I gave up some hits, I think I was a little less aggressive. So tonight, with all the contact, I feel like I gave up. I just still put on the pedal and was still going after guys, especially with the wind blowing in tonight. I thought, you know, I was in a good spot. So just going after guys.
4: Gage, every kid dreams of playing at Wrigley Field, whether it's as a pitcher or a hitter, even if it's as a visiting player. Can you walk us through your experience today, just showing up to the ballpark and the environment tonight?
5: Yeah, I didn't really know what to expect. I haven't been to Chicago before. But I got out here pretty early, walked around the place, and it was awesome. It was amazing. I tried to take it all in, especially after my bullpen walk into the dugout. I tried to look around and get used to everything, especially before the game, walked behind the mound, kind of looked at the sights and everything. But yeah, once the game started, it was compete mode, and I was pretty focused.
6: Well, congratulations on a fantastic effort tonight, my man. 7 innings, just 1 run baseball out of you. And you go ahead and get ready for a coffee order tomorrow. I feel like you'll be busy.
5: Yeah.
6: But congratulations. Go clap hands with the boys.
5: Thanks, Dallas.
2: Let's take a look at the pitching comparison. There is no comparison. This kid is absolutely electric. I heard a conversation today where they're talking about less four-seam, more two-seam, four-seam fastballs, easier to barrel up. 46% of his pitches today. I'm coming right after you with old number one, the four-seam fastball. What are you going to do with it? And then I can blow you away with either a slider or a curveball. But the biggest thing you got to look at, Shooty, he's had 2 starts in the big leagues. The biggest question was his control. He's only walked 2 guys in 2 starts.
3: Yeah, you know, that's hard for me to believe because of the way that he attacks his own and he attacks the barrel, you wouldn't think that he's a guy that would be running from anyone. And once he noticed that the environment that he was pitching tonight was going to work in his favor as far as the wind is blowing in, he said, you know what, I'm going to challenge you. If you can hit it through this strong wind,
2: go right ahead.
3: I tip my hat to you. And we saw a lot of balls when it was off the bat. We were, oh! But, you know, outfielders just cruising right underneath it. So that's how strong that wind was out there tonight.
2: Well, and you think about how he has struggled against right-handed hitters in the minor leagues, but it's a little bit different when you get up here because obviously, you know, let's face it, a lot of those AAA ballparks, it's elevation, it's light air. Here, you can see, I can pound you with the fastball, and that sharp slider that's coming in, or I know you hate the sweeper coming right in under the hands. Right-handed hitters, he was going hard away, and the breaking stuff in, and they really struggled to pick it up.
3: You know, they call it a sweeper, but I've got an opportunity to see some of his outings, watch a lot of video on this guy, and the reason why I won't call it a sweeper, because a sweeper, typically, it just crosses the plate. It's just a bad breaking ball, but he is capable of dropping that tilt on you.
2: Yeah.
3: This ball gets there, it just suddenly drops down by the back foot, and that's an unhittable pitch. And I think once he gets a little more comfortable and he can relax a little bit, he'll let that pitch work for him. The reason why it's sweeping now, because he's overthrowing it and he's not giving it opportunity to do what it does. So he's got some more in his bag. He didn't unleash all his tricks today. You got a lot more you're going to see from him.
2: And why I say he's kind of like a right-hander, not only because it's the drop and drive, but it's also the more of a 12-6 hard curveball. It's not the big loopy left-handed curveball. It is a hard spinning curveball that you see that you don't normally don't see from left-handers. The stuff is impressive. Let's get to the Toyota Turning Point. And for the Toyota Turning Point, everything should be Gage jump tonight, but we're going to go to the fourth inning. This guy's got to get on track. It's good to see him get a hit, Brent Rooker.
3: This hasn't been the type of year for Brent, the way that it started. For him to go on the disabled list and then not go out for some rehab, get some at-bats before he comes back to the big leagues. You know, everything that he's had to get back on track has happened in game action. And I don't care who you are as a hitter. You need at-bats. You need some swings. You need to find your rhythm and balance and timing. And this is the most difficult place for you to get that done. So his reputation speaks for itself. I just think that it's a good situation that we have, that we've had some young hitters that somewhat can carry some of the load, but he's a guy that hits in the middle of the lineup, and when he's going well, all it does is a trickling effect to the rest of the hitters on the team.
2: And you see Geloff with the base hit on the RBI there, to see him continue to contribute big, and also Bolte the hit before that. We have now seen a lot of balls where Bolte hits it on the ground, and he is so fast that it is going to be a base hit whether the infielder gets it or not. And you scouts always look for this speed doesn't slump. They say he's the fastest guy. And when they said faster than Denzel Clark, yeah, you look at the numbers. He is the fastest guy on the team. Bolte, the power's going to come. I know we keep telling you that. But you don't. When you hit the ball like that on the ground and you can beat out everything, you're not gonna slump. You're going to get your hits.
3: Speed and power are two tools that's very difficult to defend, because if I'm faster than you, you can't catch me. You know, if I'm stronger than you, you can't hold me back. And that's why that tool is looked after for so many guys, especially right-hand hitters, because it's not a whole lot of right-hand power available. But when you have speed, when you can impact the game with your legs, you make everybody on the field play different. Them infielders, they're not on their heels anymore. They're on the balls of their feet because they know something is going to happen, and I've got to change the way that I play. So, yes, he is definitely a threat, and he's the type of guy in your lineup that can make things happen when you don't have anything else working.
2: Yeah, that 5.5 hole that Tony Gwynn called it, he hits that ground ball there. That's a backhand for the shortstop. There is no way he's going to get Henry Bolte. There's a lot of hits there for him. We haven't even talked about Nick Kurtz going yard, and we're already through one segment. Great win for the A's over the Cubs at Wrigley Field. Mark Conte next, right here on A's Cast.
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9: 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Most impactful athletics injury this season, Jacob Wilson. It's the right call. I mean, what he means to this team, we're now really seeing defensively. We know offensively, but defensively. But he's such a big part of the core. Your core has to be strong, because there's going to be times where you struggle, Shooty, and you've got to rely on your core players.
3: You know, I can't argue there. You know, when you look at Jacob and how great he was last year and how he swung the bat, and I mean, this is a dude that can just manipulate the bat with anybody in this game. You know, and I said Denzel Clark because I know defensively how important he has been to this club. But Jacob equally was impressive with the leather in his hand. So we definitely miss him probably more than any other team.
9: I mean, he's got the airless streak going. I mean, what he does and also what he brings as a player. Like, we talk about presence in the clubhouse. He's a presence. He's also a fun guy, loving guy. I mean, there's a lot to like, and there's a reason why they signed him to a long-term contract. A big 2-1 victory over the Chicago Cubs at Wrigley Field. Here's Mark Kotze.
10: Yeah, I thought Gage, this was the best I've seen him. Obviously, you know, 7 innings, one run, and, you know, for him after the first, like you said, just settled in, you know, getting out of the first, giving up, you know, 2 hits right away. You know, a lot of times you could let that spiral, and, you know, he didn't. So that was an outing that we've talked about with Gage, that you don't need to strike everybody out. You just need to get people out. And I think that was the blueprint for success for him going forward.
11: Last outing, he had a lot more swing and miss, but it seemed like tonight, just pitching to contact, I think that was kind of the key for him overall.
10: Yeah, I mean, the changeup was a plus pitch tonight. He used it very effectively, which, you know, about 3 weeks ago, I called him personally and talked to him about developing this pitch because of the importance of it at the major league level, and I think hopefully this just instills a little bit more confidence in it, and the fact that it can be a plus pitch for him and a weapon. So I'm really impressed.
11: Do you find typically the changeup is the hardest pitch for a young pitcher to develop?
10: I just think it's either a natural pitch or it isn't, you know, and obviously it's been brought back in the game probably the last couple of years as a real weapon. You see more and more staffs utilizing the changeup effectively. So, you know, we always talk about successful pitchers disrupt timing of hitters, and that's what that pitch does.
12: We talked about before the game that this is two different parks tonight, the wind blowing in. Nick didn't make a difference to him.
10: I don't think the wind matters to Nick when he hits it. You know, it's pretty impressive that he can hit a ball the opposite field and know that when it's left leaves the bat, it's a homer. So like you said, the wind was blowing in. You know, he hit it low, which helps in this place, you know. I think, you know, Nick hits the ball as hard as anyone in the game, and thus, you know, ballpark factors generally don't play a fact.
11: Going back to Gage real quick, you talked before the game about how the bullpen was a little worn out. So how big was it for him to turn in that performance given the rest of the team, and what does that do for a young pitcher knowing that the bullpen's kind of thin and, you know, going out and delivering that type of performance?
10: Well, it wasn't thin in the sense of, you know, guys not being available tonight. It just helps, you know, for us going forward in these next two and obviously with the series going into Houston. You know, anytime we can get starters into the sixth inning, that's going to help the bullpen. And, you know, that's obviously the goal when they take the mound, to go out and give you six innings. Bonus is the seventh, obviously, and he did a great job tonight.
9: Great. Time for the River Rock Daily Jackpot. Yes, we will now get to Nick Kurtz. I don't care where the wind's blowing. Wind's blowing out, wind's blowing in, left to right, right to left. When Nick Kurtz hits it, it's going to go out, and it's going to go out in any ballpark.
3: Ain't no doubt about it, Johnny. I couldn't agree.
9: What do you say? There ain't no league where this is. There ain't no park that's going to hold this guy.
3: There ain't no way possible. You know, just his setup and how strong he looks in the box and how he's able to get his swing off anytime that he wants. And we talked about it so many times. You know when Nick Kurtz is going well, when that plate is open up and he's able to extend his arms and work the other way. It's the loft in the swing that impresses me so much, because once he gets it up in the air, man, it's just a matter of how far it's going to go.
9: Do they not have video in the big leagues? And they, how are you all pitching him out there? You pitch him out there, and he extends those arms, and he gets that barrel out. His power is as good as anybody. Why would you allow a big man to play big and extend his arms? Keep doing it. You keep doing it, he's going to hit 50 home runs.
3: I think it's a combination of two things. First of all, a lot of guys are not capable of pitching inside. They just don't feel comfortable. A lot of them don't want to hit anybody, and I can appreciate that. But they're afraid to make a mistake over the inner part of the plate because guys will snatch them out of the ballpark. You know, and second of all, I mean, when you look at Big Kurtz up in there, you don't want to come in. You want to pitch him away because you feel like if you do, that's where all his strength is going to come. But man, oh man, you're just pitching into his strength out there. And most guys pitch away from the zone opposed to inside of the zone. So, I mean, he's just a beneficiary of guys that are pitching in locations that he really salivates on.
9: And it's so interesting that when we talk to, whether it's Mark Kotze or we talk to David Force, the general manager on my talk show, Ace Cast Live, and they'll all say, yeah, he really hasn't got going yet. They showed the numbers during the broadcast, what he did in May. The power, hitting over 300, the 1,000 OPS. And we're talking about he hasn't even gotten hot yet. This is normally, his numbers right now are what most players would say, this is hot, this is career-like. And we feel like he hasn't really gotten fully going yet. That's crazy. It shows you how good he could be.
3: I don't know who we is, because Shooty not in that group. I don't think you can get any hotter than when you start talking about the names that were being talked about and thrown around when he was doing all the damage that he was doing. I mean, breaking records for getting on base, walking at the rate that he is. I mean, this dude is just a one-man wrecking crew. And I think it's just because of the way that he goes about it. I mean, he doesn't get overexcited. It's just like a typical day for him to hit one out the yard or walk three times or whatever the case may be. But man, oh man, I mean, he's just special. And we just have to take our time and make sure that we enjoy watching him while he's doing everything that he is.
9: And you think that ever since he left the leadoff spot, and we now see him in the two or three hole, he just looks a little more comfortable. It's just my humble opinion. He's looked a little more comfortable, and the numbers continue to grow.
3: I never thought I'd hear that come out of your mouth.
9: Humble opinion.
3: Oh, my gosh.
9: It's just a humble opinion. Just like when I say, I'm looking at the way they play on the road, their runs per game on the road. When they win, it's not a lot. They're winning close games on the road. They're more comfortable in those games. So we can say they're the big slug team. Those numbers haven't shown us yet. They're winning on the road. They're winning close games on the road.
3: Well, I think why he hit leadoff, because we didn't have anyone who defined himself of being capable. And Carlos Cortez has made that decision much easier for Mark Kotze. I mean, we've had Langoliers hitting leadoff as well, and he's one of the most dangerous hitters in the game. And when you have guys like that with slug and OPS, you want them cleaning up the plate. Anything that's left on the table, they're just going to go right up and swoop it right up and devour it. And that's what Nick Kurtz does.
9: I want the big guy not eating the appetizer. I want him eating the big steak. And here he is, Nick Kurtz, in the clubhouse.
13: Yeah, I mean, he commanded the zone, and he did it for seven innings, and it was kind of exactly what we needed. kind of fueled us to that win.
14: That homer you hit, obviously the wind's kind of blowing in here. They kind of went off the bat and feel like it was had a chance to go out?
13: Yeah, I mean, I think, you know, in BP they were going a little bit more that way. Thought it hit it further out than it went, but I guess it hit low enough to where the wind didn't affect it too much.
15: These last couple games for you, are you feeling like you're locked in a little more in the plate, or is there anything different last couple games?
13: Yeah, I think I'm definitely a little bit more locked in. I feel like the swing is repeatable right now. As we all know, baseball's hard, and it'll come and go as days go on, but I'm just trying to take advantage of the days where it feels good.
2: Well, obviously, we saw today everybody wearing number 4 in honor of Lou Gehrig and the fight against ALS. And it's just so sad, and hopefully someday we'll be able to cure it. But you think about Lou Gehrig, the great career, the guy that was the iron horse, the guy that played every day, 87 years after he passed away facing ALS. We still remember it today, and rightfully so.
3: Yeah, and you just want to just congratulate and commend everybody that are doing everything that they can, you know, to fight this and to better people's lives. And he went out like a champion. I mean, this dude, he was suffering with that disease and still played to the end of his
2: career. Every day.
3: So it's incredible. You know, speaking on that, you know, before we go any farther, I just want to give out a shout to my Heavenly Father. June 2nd, today, he would have made 90 years old. So there's a whole lot of emotions going on today, and just didn't want to let that get by without, you know, I know Pops is looking down on me today, but he'd be really
2: proud of you and his grandson.
3: Yeah.
2: You missed in the pregame show, Shooty's son is the head baseball coach down at Brentwood High School. They won the championship in Southern California, same high school that our general manager, David Forrest, went to. First ever championship. Your son was the leader of that.
3: We've got a lot of coaches, men, women, teammates, so many people to thank that have been a part of it. Anybody knew Miles growing up, he was always in the middle of a game. His brother might have been playing varsity basketball, and they'd be halftime, and Miles would be out there dribbling the ball. He'd been in more pictures of the other guys in his own team, man. So he always loved this, and this is what he gets for it, man. And, you know, Mike Eaglin, another former pro, James Terrell, another former pro, part of his staff, man, they've just done a tremendous job injecting themselves in that community, and I couldn't be more proud than each and every one of them.
2: Great day.
3: Yes, indeed.
2: Good day. Great win for the Athletics today, 2-1. We'll continue to break it down right here on A's Bat. Gotta love this kid. You kidding me? As advertised. 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
17: It especially hard on people in California, and particularly when it comes to housing. In Los Angeles, Mayor Karen Bass is on the ballot again, facing challenges from City Council member Nithya Raman and Republican candidate and reality television personality Spencer Pratt. That race is centered on homelessness, cost of housing and public safety, and recovery from recent wildfire damage. Attention is also on statewide offices, including Lieutenant Governor, Attorney General, Secretary of State, Controller, Treasurer, and Insurance Commissioner. And in Congress, several battleground districts are drawing national attention after redistricting reshaped California's political map. In Southern California, Republican Congressman Daryl Issa is defending a closely watched seat, while other competitive districts across the state are shaping up as key targets in the fight for control of the U.S. House. With millions of ballots still being processed by mail, election officials say final results may take days as counting continues after polls close. This has been an Election Desk update. I'm Michael Kastner.
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9: 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Well, we want to shout out to Mark Mono, who is retiring. His last day today at NBC Sports California. It's been a hell of a run, a long time career. You and I, we're not retiring anytime soon. Jealous of what he has, but congratulations to Mark.
3: No, not jealous at all. Well deserved. A real gentleman. Get to see him all the time in the newsroom. We spent time in the lunchroom talking about things. You know, he's very interested in civil rights things. It really surprised me. He wants to get down to Birmingham and see some things that are going on down there. And good for Mark. He's healthy, he's vibrant, and he's got a lot of life left in him, and that's the way to go out as far as retirement is concerned, because a lot of people, when they say retired, that mean tired.
9: There's a whole world for him to explore. I got 2 kids in college. I'm not retiring. You and me, Shooty, for a long, long time. All right, what do we got going tomorrow in Game 2? Colin Ray up against Jeffrey Springs. For Jeffrey Springs, you're starting to see, like, hey, look at what the kid did last night. You want to go out? We saw JT Ginn shove against the Yankees. Now we saw Gage jump shove. Well, now it's your turn to shove.
3: No question about it. And I think he could benefit from those northwest winds or whichever direction that they're working that where it's blowing tonight, because when you're a pitcher and you're a contact guy, to understand that, you know, the ball is not carrying, it's not traveling, you can keep the ball on the ground, and when you make a couple mistakes, it's not going to cost you. So I'm looking forward to him to come out and have a good outing tomorrow.
9: Yeah, whatever it is when it's blowing in, just hope it's blowing in again.
3: Absolutely.
9: Because this club has the power, no matter where the wind's blowing, to hit it out. Like to see more of it, like you saw with Nick Kurtz. But, yeah, today was all about Gage jump. The future. The future is now. And you're going to see Cade Morris. You got JT Ginn. And now Gage jump. I think it's some exciting time. Exciting to be back in our Lazy Boy chairs back here in the studio. Thank you, Lazy Boy.
3: Yeah, we finally get a chance to relax.
9: Just sit back and do a little TV.
3: And a lot.
9: It's just easy.
3: Yeah.
9: Winning. Lazy Boy, it doesn't get any better. Hope you enjoyed this one, folks. A 2-1 victory at Wrigley Field. We will be back tomorrow at, what time is the game tomorrow?
3: 4:30 pregame.
9: 4:30 pregame. We'll be back tomorrow at 4:30. Your phone calls are next.
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30: 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It's swung on a high fly ball to center and deep. Taylor back right to the track at the wall. 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
31: It's time to hear from you, the fans. From road trippers.
32: It's a strike, it's a ball, same location, different call. Yeah!
31: To pitching experts.
33: Do, do, do, do. Paging. Dr. Emo.
31: And...
32: Yeah!
31: To pitching experts.
33: Do, do, do, do. Paging. Dr. Emo.
31: And the rest.
34: I'm so fired up, I'm confused.
31: This is A's Talk. Here's your host, Michael Barabolt.
4: Well, what a great way to get a jump start on the road trip, Nate Littlefield. You like that pun to start off the show?
2: Oh, it's hilarious, what, Michael. It's hilarious.
4: It was a great way to gauge how the road trip's going to go.
2: He's not stopping, people. He's on fire.
4: I'm ready. I'm rolling here on a Tuesday night.
2: Uh-oh.
4: A's with the win over the Chicago Cubs, 2-1 at the final. All the scoring done in the first four innings for Gage Shump. Got it? Oh, okay. A little Van Halen, huh?
2: Yeah, just keep going.
4: Well, the Cubs got off to a good start against Jump. two guys on. You had the single by Horner to start, but then Pete Crow Armstrong singled the other way to left, and Tyler Soderstrom kind of took his time looping the ball back into the infield, so he took second. And you're going, oh, here we go again. Here we go. It's, you know, the A's in May, now running into June. Well, the run scores on the Bregman ground out, and then he gets Suzuki to strike out before Pete Crow Armstrong is thrown out trying to steal third. And the Cubs jumped out to a 1-0 lead, and then Nick Kurtz jumped on a ball in the third opposite way. By the way, that Kurtz ball that was hit, Nate, I was watching the game. I had no expectations of that ball getting out of the ballpark, but 110 miles an hour off the bat, and it looked so effortless.
3: Do you think it was aided by the wind at all?
4: No.
3: Okay. All right.
4: No,
3: all right.
4: They were saying it was against the wind.
3: Oh, really?
4: On TV.
3: All right.
4: At least on TV, Chris in Dallas were saying it was against the wind. And, of course, as you know, Nate, they're in Chicago, so I would hope that they would know.
3: Yeah, that's true. I mean, I just saw how windy it was there, and, you know, that's the whole – I don't know if you know this, Michael, but maybe also, as you know, Chicago, the windy city.
4: Okay, yeah.
3: But that's what they call it.
4: But it's not called the windy city because of the wind.
3: What? Is that true?
4: Yeah. It's something to do with
3: what?
4: Politicians in Chicago, and I'm looking up. I was told a very brief story, but it's something to do with politicians in Chicago at the time. And, yeah, so here it is. It originated as political slang. Rival journalists in New York and Cincinnati accused the city's boastful politicians of being, quote, full of wind or hot air.
3: Dude.
4: So that's why it is called the Windy City.
3: Is there a time frame on that? Was that like the Al Capone era?
4: I'm looking right now. It looks like that's around late 1800s.
3: Okay, so no.
4: 1892 is... Looks like I'm seeing something here. So,
3: wow.
4: As you know, Nate. As you know now. let's put away all the puns and the Windy City impact
3: for now
4: of the city of Chicago. Look, when you look at this game for the Athletics and you look at what happened over this past homestand, and you know, you go all the way back to the series in San Diego, and the team had really struggled, just cup two wins in that stretch. And there was a lot of concern on the pitching side, rightfully so. And you get a start from Gage Jump tonight that you really, really needed, just not only for the sake of Gage Jump, and not only for the sake of not having to burn the bullpen, because we've seen the A's burn through the bullpen. You look at the two games in the Yankee series that they lost, the bullpen had to cover 8 innings on Friday, and they had to cover, I believe, 7 2/3 on Sunday. I know, it was just 7 innings because Lopez didn't record an out in the third. And so the fact that Gage Jump in his second start goes out there, throws 7 innings, 3 hits, 1 run, 1 walk, 5 strikeouts. By the way, the number is 833-625-2278. Let's hear from you. But it's such a confidence builder for Jump, but for, I think, the Athletics as a whole. I think it really calms them down. They can take a deep breath. They're like, okay, whew, Jump is capable of this. We know he's got the stuff for it. And the fact that he was able to go out there after two rough innings to start, of course, he gives up the run in the first, but, you know, hit batter and a single, put runners on first and second with nobody, or with one out, excuse me, in the second. So he's in trouble and throwing a lot of high leverage, high stress pitches in the first two innings, limits the damage in both. And then over the last 5 innings is really dominant. Allowed just one base runner over the last 5 innings and retired the last 14 batters he faced. So that tells me he's got some dirt in his spikes. He's feeling a lot more confident. He was attacking the strike zone. One thing I talked about on Sunday, if you listen to Ace Talk after that last game against the Yankees, was that Gage Jump, what I think will be the biggest pitch for him, his secondary pitch will be the changeup, especially against right-handed hitters. And he's going to face a ton of righties because teams are going to stack their lineups against lefties with right-handed hitting. And what I said he needed to do in order to bring out those secondary pitches, so he's got the slider, he's got the curve, he's got the sweeper and the changeup, was he had to command his fastball. And if you look at his first start against Seattle in West Sacramento, he threw his fastball a strike just 66% of the time, which doesn't cut it. Tonight, he threw his fastball for a strike 92% of the time. So nearly a 30% increase in the strike rate for Gage Jump tonight. And what does that do? That sets up everything else. 61 strikes tonight on 85 pitches. So he was around the strike zone. He was around the strike zone against Seattle as well. Walked one guy then, walked one guy here tonight. But for Gage Jump, and like for every other pitcher in baseball, you have to start with commanding your fastball. Your fastball's got to have command. You have to locate it well, because that sets up everything else. Because if you start falling behind with your fastball, 1-0, 2-0, then now you're in fastball counts. Well, if you're not commanding your fastball then, how are you going to command your fastball in those counts? And then when you do command it, it's going to be right down the middle because you're chasing a strike. So him locating the way he did, and I love his deception. Again, what I talked about on Sunday, how he hides the baseball, is really, really interesting. And I think really puts hitters off balance. So with him locating the way he did, again, 92% he threw that fastball for a strike. And that just sets up everything else. So once you get that down, once he's consistent with that, his mechanics look really good to that, he's going to set things up a lot more. Now, one thing that I thought was interesting tonight, he threw his curveball a lot more. Not so much the sweeper, just 4 curveballs thrown on Tuesday against Seattle. He threw that up to 12 here tonight. Why? Because that fastball was in much better command, and that curveball was snapping off beautifully from his left hand. So, Nate, I think when you look at Gage Jump, from start 1 to start 2, it's not like he had a bad start in his debut, just had one bad inning and was able to work in and out of some jams. But, you know, tonight, once he got through that second inning, I think really what kind of got him going was the 1-2-3 inning in the fourth. He just cruised the rest of the way, and I think that gives the Athletics so much hope and a little bit of relief that if he can keep this going, then he's going to really help stabilize this rotation.
3: Yeah, definitely. I think so far, and it's obviously so early in his career, we're getting just kind of glimpses or just like a taste of what to expect from him going forward. And, you know, the inconsistencies at first, especially in that first game, are expected. And I don't want to say they're welcome, but, you know, they come and go. You got to see what he's about. And today, you know, he shows up sold out. I believe sold out Chicago, night game crazy, and he just deals. And he, you know, rough, not even rough, but a slower start, you know, the Cubs scoring a run in the first, and then just he kind of put his foot on their throats and didn't let him do anything. I was very impressed with Gage Jump today.
4: Yeah, and it goes a long way, I think, building confidence going into Wrigley, which is can't be one of those intimidating ballparks. Brent Rooker talked about that in pregame show with Jenny Kavnar, was that, look, there are certain ballparks that can be a little intimidating for a guy that's playing there for the first time. You think of Wrigley Field, you think of Fenway Park, Yankee Stadium, Dodger Stadium. There's just those ballparks that have that aura around them that can be intimidating at first. And so for him to go into Wrigley in Chicago with a Cubs team that has been playing the best baseball but is still very good and a really good young team, and that's a really good offense, to go in there and shut him down the way he did, especially after how the game started, I, for one, am super impressed with how he pitched. And one thing that I noticed as well, just looking at the line score, you see a lot of pop-ups, flyouts, right? After that second inning, he only allowed, let's see, one ground ball the rest of the game. It was either strikeout or flyout, which is big. Because he's throwing that changeup, getting guys off balance, and they're swinging underneath the breaking stuff. And that fastball, I saw go up to 98 miles an hour tonight on Pete Crow Armstrong's final at-bat against him in the sixth. Popped it up to Darryl Hernandez at short. So I love the way he mixed his pitches. Again, it's all going to start with commanding number one. And that's what it is with all these pitches. But what I love about Jump is that his fastball has so much life on it coming from the left side, and how he throws and what arm angle he's got. It's really, really impressive, and I enjoyed every bit of watching Gage Jump pitch tonight. I think if he can build off of this, his next start will be on Sunday in Houston against the Astros, so another tough place to play, another team that's been playing better. and a team that is still going to stick around in the wild card and in the divisional race. I think we'll see how he responds and builds off that. By the way, with this win tonight, Nathan, the Athletics now hold the third wild card spot in the American League.
3: Wow.
4: Playoffs back on.
3: Oh, playoffs are back, huh? No one tell Jim Mora.
2: Playoffs?
3: Just got to win a series. Try to win a series here.
4: A's are now tied with the Rangers, but the A's have the head-to-head battle because they're 4-3 against Texas this season. So as of right now, season ends today. The Athletics are going to the postseason. By the way, this was game 60, so if this were 2020, then the A's would be in the playoffs because that was a 60-game COVID season. But a lot of good things from Gage Chumpp tonight and the Athletics. Of course, Nick Kurtz, the home run going the opposite way. Tyler Soderstrom, another base hit as well. So a lot of good things. The pitching really bore down. Scott Barlow struggled a little bit there in the ninth.
3: Man, he scares me.
4: Was able to get a couple of big outs with Bregman and Suzuki before Hogan Harris got Hap to close the game out. But
3: kept it interesting.
4: He kept it interesting for sure. And
3: he did his best.
4: I was a little bit weary, I'm not going to lie. When I saw that he was coming in after what happened on Saturday.
3: Totally fair. He gets the walk, and you're like, uh-oh.
4: Yeah.
3: Here we go.
4: We look at walk and then single, and now you got Bregman, Suzuki, and Hap coming up part of the order. You're going, this is not good. But he gets a strikeout of Bregman. Suzuki flies out, and then Hogan Harris gets Ian Hap to end the ballgame. 833-625-2278 is the number. Coming up next, we'll take your phone calls and continue to break this one down on Ace Talk.
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0: bottom of the game. The Cubs do get a run on two hits. Nobody left. We're through an inning. And the pitch. Strike three called on the outside edge. And half do it. That pass was 19 from Jung. And for Gage, that is his second strikeout. Two outs, retired four straight. And here's Carson Kelly.
1: Came in with a 5.37 ERA, did the veteran tie on. Here's the pitch to Kurt. Swung on, deep out towards left center field, and gone! Nick Kurtz, welcome to

0: club.
1: It's not a country club. Townie, I'm getting to the calls. Relax. 833-625-2278 is the number. Salty Tom, what do you got for us?
2: You guys are too much. My call, Nate.
1: We are.
2: All right. I know it is a 162. It's a long season. But some wins feel bigger than others. This feels like 10 wins. You think about the circumstance. We just had a devastating homestand. It's the start of a big road trip. And we do not want to be the Cubs get right team, right? The Cubs have been scuffling. We want to kick them while they're down. And obviously we have all this drama with our pitching. How great is it to see Gage jump, just step up and sort of show the leader that he is? So not a lot to say about this game. Just really excited. And I'm just glad we got this win and just, Gage jump look like, you know, a potential leader. What do you guys think?
1: He did, and I think that's why people were so excited with jump being called up to this team. And you look at how he threw tonight, and again, what I've talked about is his deception and his stuff and what he provides. And again, I think the biggest thing, and I don't know what you think about this, Tom, but providing stability to a rotation that really needs it. Savali's on the IL. He started throwing progression today, but no time temp for when he's back. It sounds like Severino's going to be a while before he comes back anytime soon. And of course, Jacob Lopez down in AAA. Now, the A's did call up Cade Morris and Mason Barnett. No word on if either are going to start in the rotation. I know they want Cade Morris to come out of the bullpen to get his feet wet and then possibly make a start. But you look at this, this is a rotation that really needs some stability right now, and I think that's what Gage jump can provide for them.
2: Yeah, it's amazing. His second major league start, he's like, hey, can you be our stopper and pretty much save us?
1: Right?
2: It feels like. No, it's all good. I think, my prediction, I think they'll put Perkins in the rotation, and I think they'll probably have Medina kind of team up with him, and with Jump, I think they'll be okay.
1: Yeah, I do too. And Tom, thank you for the phone call. I do think I want to see Jack Perkins too. I thought that might have been the case on Sunday when Jacob Lopez's spot was up. Of course, nothing was announced until after the Saturday game that Lopez was going to start, and I thought Perkins had pitched in a couple of days. Maybe this is his window to get into the rotation now. No announcement yet on where they're going to go. Obviously, they did call up Barnett and Cade Morris. I definitely know they want Cade Morris to come out of the bullpen first. That's kind of what they have done over the years to get their feet wet in the big leagues, get some dirt under their spikes, if you will. And then maybe have Morris make a start. And then Barnett has started at the big league level before. I think the plan for now is to have him out of the bullpen, but you got to have starters that start these games. You got to have guys that can pitch and start, so you got to find five starters somewhere. But for the Athletics, I think Gage jump in particular, if he can provide some stability and eat up innings, you know, I know his goal, what he talks about on A's Cats Live is like, I want to go 9 innings every single time out there. Like, that's his goal. He wants to go deep in the games. He's not one of the pitchers that wants to go 5 and fly and third time through the order. He wants out. No, he wants to go as long as possible. Greg and Slow, you are on A's Talk.
3: What's up, Greg?
4: Nate the Great. Michael Lightning Bearable. What's cracking?
3: Not much.
1: We're jumping.
3: Yeah, jumping around.
4: House of Pain, Danny Boy O'Connor, Everlast, DJ Lethal, Beat Rock, as Nathan so kindly reminded me of. What an era of hip-hop, and what a win tonight. Jump around.
3: Is he our ace going forward, Greg? Are we crowning him that yet?
1: Yeah, is he the next Koufax, Vita Blue?
4: I wouldn't go there yet, but... After he got out of that first inning tonight, let me tell you, let's remind you guys, I'm the friendly correspondent, sat 10 rows back behind home plate tonight. Hyundai VIP seats.
3: Yeah.
4: I am. I'm here. I'm in Chicago jumping around.
1: Oh, you were there?
4: What a day.
3: How was it? Yeah.
4: Oh, I'm 10 rows behind home plate, brother. I'm your friendly correspondent. That's what we do here.
3: What?
4: Me and Mike in Texas.
3: Oh, nice. Great. Cool. It was sold out tonight, right? Total was just totally crazy there.
1: A little over 36,000 was the attendance.
4: Yeah, it was like 36 and change, and it was a friend of mine from back home grew up here in Chicago, so he hooked us up with awesome seats. He

0: came to the game with us tonight. I mean, the environment, baseball environment, we were down there about 3 hours before the game, and it is Wrigleyville is what they call it, and it is just cracking with Cubs memorabilia, Cubs fans, sports bars. I mean, it is, if you're a baseball junkie, you have to go to Wrigley. It was my first time. Mike in Texas has been here a number of times, and he was hyping it up. I talked to Townie about it. Townie's like, you're going to love it, and trust me, it did not disappoint. It was unreal baseball environment. I mean, and what a game. I mean, not only was it an unreal environment, 2-1, you know, Kurtz's office of field home run. It was windy tonight. So to hit that ball on a line like he did opposite field and cut it through that Chicago windy city, that ball was demolished. It was awesome. I mean, Kurtz,
1: 110 off the bat.
0: Jumped with the stars in the show. Oh, ball was just hammered. I was sitting with a bunch of Cubs, obviously Cubs fans around me, and I was doing the big Amish. I don't know what you call
1: churning?
0: It. Eating. What
2: churning butter.
0: I was churning it, man.
2: You were churning.
0: I was getting booed. People throwing stuff at me, and I was just churning the butter. Just,
2: oh, man.
0: Go, let's go Amish. It was unreal, man. What a game.
2: Oh, that's great. They were throwing stuff at you, huh?
1: Did you talk to anyone around you, Cubs fans, about Jump? Because I'm really fascinated with this kid, and obviously that's their first time seeing him in Chicago. So I wonder if they had really any thoughts just from an opposing perspective.
0: Not much. I mean, I talked to a couple guys around me and you know, talked about the little bit that I know about him and, you know, how he had his first start, kind of got his feet wet, wasn't a bad start, wasn't a great start, but how we were all kind of waiting in anticipation to see how he was going to do tonight. Away from home, settle down. First start, butterflies are gone. And after that first inning, I mean, he looks the role of everything ace that you want in a number one bulldog. So, again, let's not jump the gun. I thought the Cubs pitcher pitched a heck of a game. Pun intended. Let's not jump the gun. There you go, Nate. Oh, you're my guy.
1: We got a good gauge after this start, didn't we?
2: Oh,
0: we did. Oh, we did. He was popping 98. And, you know, his last inning, he struck out 2 out of 3 guys. We were hoping with 85 pitches, maybe he would come out, but we kind of knew, like, yeah, Tate's not. He already put, we were surprised he went 7. So we kind of knew he's probably not going to go 8. But I'll tell you this much, and I want to ask you guys, how sketched out were you guys to see Barlow in the 9th?
3: Yeah. Yeah.
1: We were just talking about
3: that. We kind of touched on it a bit. Yeah. When the walk was like, uh-oh, this could be bad.
1: I can only imagine what you were thinking, Greg, and what you were saying. I can only imagine.
0: Oh, you don't. You, I will not say on the air what I was saying. We'll leave that for Wrigley Field. We'll leave it there. Hogan Harris or Medina, that's kind of what I was hoping for. Now, I know you had the righties, so that's probably why he didn't go Harris, as my dad told me. But if you have that train of thought, why go Sterner to start out against 2 lefties? You can't pick and choose. If you're going to play the matchup game, play the matchup game. You can't pick and choose when you're going to do it. He brought Sterner in, 2 lefties back-to-back, and it worked out great. So I don't know why we didn't just go Hogan Harris to start the 9th.
1: Well, no, it was
0: I just,
1: Bush.
0: I don't know why.
1: Bush was the lefty to start the 9th, but then they sent up 2 pinch hitters. So Alcantara was a righty, and then Swanson were the ones that were due up, and then they sent up lefty pinch hitters.
0: But again, why not just start Harris in the 9th?
1: That I couldn't tell you. I mean, I would like to think that with the top of the order, three righties out of the first 4, lefty-righty splits. Barlow had good numbers against the guys that were coming up. If you look at the first 6 guys in that Cubs order, just 1 hit against Barlow in their careers collectively against them and a ton of strikeouts, especially Alex Bregman, and he got Bregman again tonight. Hogan Harris also had decent numbers, but I think you're just going righty-lefty in that spot.
0: That's what my dad said that too. That's what he did. But again, we all watched Barlow 3 days ago, and it was just walk the dog.
1: You don't forget it.
0: And I'm thinking, like, you know, what have you done for me lately? Well, you walk the dog against the Yankees. So I was kind of going like, oh man, this is going to be a long bottom of the ninth. And it was. Make no mistake about it. First and second, no outs. And give Barlow credit. He manned up against Bregman, and Harris came out and finished the job. So, again, we're nitpicking at this point. It was an awesome 2-1 baseball game. Great pitching on both sides. Wrigley is all the hype. Believe it. It's all the hype and then some. Can't wait for tomorrow. You know, Jeffrey Springs got to get off to a good start, a good first, second inning, and then let him kind of settle down. That's what he's always good at. If he can get through those first couple innings and just settle in, you know, we can start rolling. So a little concerned about the offense, I guess. The guy coming in tonight for the Cubs had a 5.98 ERA, and we kind of had a tough time, you know, obviously scratching out runs. We only got two runs. So, you know, it is what it is. But I tell you, batting practice, man, Kurtz was hitting balls a country mile. I mean, he was putting on a show at Wrigley Field, and it was awesome to watch, let me tell you.
1: No, I mean, Kurtz has that ability. And, Greg, thank you for the phone call. We'll talk to you soon. I mean, what struck me the most was that when Aaron Boone compared him to Aaron Judge over the weekend while the Yankees were in West Sacramento. I mean, if you could compare it to Aaron Judge, you got to be pretty good.
3: Yeah, and that makes you like him even more too, right?
1: Oh, really? We're going here.
3: No, I'm just saying.
1: I already had to deal with this all weekend, and now you're letting this spill into June? I thought we left that in May.
3: I'm just checking. We left that in Johnny's 50s. Now we're in his 60s, and it's a new ball game.
1: You know, the A's are 2-1 in Johnny's 60s. I'm just saying.
3: That's a pretty good record.
1: They're 2-1. Yeah. You win 66.7% of your games, you'll have a pretty good record, I think, Nate. Is that right? I'm not a math guy. I went to Arizona State, so you know, my math apparently wasn't good.
3: I've never done
1: just
3: math.
1: Just ask the commander. He reminds me all the time.
3: For the record, too, our good friend Andy Dickerson, who's the engineer, our on-site engineer at home, also wanted to see Harris come out there in the ninth. So, I mean, there's some rumblings about that, but you know.
1: Well, I know when Greg called last week, I think it was the Saturday game against the Yankees when that near disaster happened in the ninth. Why don't we make Hogan Harris a closer? Well, do I think Hogan Harris would do a really good job? Yes, but then you're limiting your best reliever to just the ninth inning, and I think Hogan Harris is a guy that can pitch the eighth in the ninth inning. So if you have something come up in the eighth, or maybe the heart of the order comes up in the eighth inning, and you want Harris out there, that's fine. But again, you're still limiting, I think, your best reliever at that point to the eighth or the ninth inning. Whereas you got a situation in the fifth, first and third, one out, and you got a tough lefty coming up. You got Pete Carr Armstrong coming up, and you're holding a one-run lead, or it's a tie game, or you're down one. It's a pivotal point of the game. You're going to want your best available option out there, right? You don't want to go to someone else and then say, okay, well, the game gets blown open, and then you never get a chance to use Harris. So there's two ways you can go about it. I mean, if you have a legit ninth inning closer in 2026, then teams will still go that traditional route. But for the most part, the game is going, let's go with our best reliever in the best, highest leverage spot. Mm-hmm. And I don't really, while I like the idea of Hogan Harris being the closer, I just don't want to limit him to three or six outs late in the game when you may not even get that chance.
3: Yeah, when you may need him in the sixth. Yeah, it's that's a great point.
1: So, I was waiting for the drop.
3: Oh, great point, Michael. I mean, I said it in real life. Is that not enough for you?
1: Well,
3: great
1: point, Michael. You're playing all the other drops. I mean, why don't we just, you know, go all the way down the line?
4: Show host saves player live here on A's Cast Live.
1: That's what I do.
3: Yeah. Saves player. Yep. Live here.
1: Do you have the ones when Towney was on with Johnny, that the one day Johnny did it kind of with like Towney and Sacks? There was some really...
5: Well, as you know, Johnny, you can look at the stats.
3: I don't think I don't think I have any.
1: That was Steve last year. I'll have to send him to you. But he's like, Towney said, like, oh, the Bolte energy is delicious or something like that. He said some...
3: Well, it's hilarious to me that you guys were feeding Sacks things to say on the air.
1: Oh, of course.
3: Yeah,
1: of course.
3: That
1: drop is from last year in Cleveland.
3: This one is?
5: John, you can look at the stats.
3: Oh, I thought that was, okay.
1: That's from Cleveland last year, because I was texting him like, hey, get me an As You Know. And about 5 minutes later, he said that.
3: Yeah. He's so funny.
1: We want to get our lines out there.
3: Yeah.
1: All right, 833-65-2278 is the number. Coming up next, we'll wrap things up and look ahead to tomorrow here on Ace Talk.
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16: Rounding third is Rooker. He'll score, and the A's lead it 2-1. The RBI single for Gelof is 20th RBI of the year. Stopping at second base is Bolte. So a clutch two-out RBI single for Zach, and that's where a lot of his hits have been coming, to just straight up the middle.
1: A's with the win over the Chicago Cubs, and you heard it right there. Zach Gelof's RBI single ended up being the game winner there in the top of the fourth inning, as described by Johnny Dosko. A big win for the Athletics to start off this road trip to Chicago and Houston, coming off a really rough homestand where they lost 5-6. So good for the Athletics to get away from home and start off with a win against a Cubs team that, as I talked about earlier, a very young team, a very dynamic team that has a really, really good offense. And for Gage Jump to go out there and shut them down the way he did, especially after the first two innings, was really encouraging to see for the Athletics. And you hope that I talked about this earlier in the show, that it provides some stability to a rotation that has really struggled as of late, and now is struggling with injuries, with Severino and Savali on the IL. Now Jacob Lopez sent down to AAA Las Vegas. Cade Morris and Mason Barnett were brought up, and Cade Morris was added to the 40-man roster in order to be brought up to the big league. So Brooks Kreisky was transferred to the 60-day injured list, and Michael Kelly was the other move that was also sent to AAA Las Vegas. So some new faces for the Athletics on the pitching side of things. You hope that will improve things going forward. They get a big win tonight. They get a big start from Gage Jump, who was in command really from the third inning on. He really dominated those last five innings, just allowed just one base runner and retired the last 14 batters he faced. Our coverage tomorrow begins at 3 o'clock with A's Cats Live here on A's Cats and the A's Radio Network. A's minor league pitching coordinator Barry Enright will be on A's Cats Live tomorrow, so it should be a great show. They did a really wonderful job today with Martin Gallegos and He was terrific talking about all the A's injury updates and the insight into the pitching. So Barry Enright will be on the show tomorrow, A's Cast Live at 3 o'clock, which will lead into View from the Press Box, 4 to 4:30, and then that leads into Schuette and Towney, A's Cast on NBC Sports California and the A's Radio Network, with first pitch at 5:05 local time. Johnny Dosco and Jenny Kavnar will have the call, and then Ray Jensen will take your phone calls after the game on A's Talk following the game. I'll be back on Thursday.
3: Oh, taking a day off, Michael. Are you allowed to do that? You're allowed to take days off?
1: Oh, see, we're just really checking. so you say that I make a big deal about this, and now here you are.
3: Oh, Michael wants to take a day off. Okay, all right, stab me in the back. I understand. I get it.
1: That's your townie?
3: No, that's my me. I'm not doing it. I've never done a townie impression.
1: Stab me in the back is I'm not.
3: But you are stabbing me in the back because you're not going to be here.
1: Because I'm leaving.
3: Yes.
1: For a day.
3: Yes.
1: Oh,
3: stabbing
1: okay.
3: me in the back.
1: Oh, I'm,
3: I actually
1: I'm
3: have
1: taking
3: to take
1: a day
3: bunch
1: off.
3: Of days off in June. So
1: it's really? So I guess I get to throw it back at you then, huh?
3: Oh, I guess so.
1: Yeah, I'm trying to win a World Series here, and you're going to take the whole month of June off. So
3: yeah, okay. We know your real intent here, Michael.
1: Must be nice.
3: Okay. All right.
1: So, yes, I will be off tomorrow, Nate Littlefield, but then I'll be back on Thursday. So Ray will take your calls after tomorrow's game. 5:05 first pitch, Johnny Dosco, Jenny Kavnar on the call, and I will return on Thursday. A's Cast Live begins at 3 o'clock. With Towney and the Commander, Barry Enright will be on the show. For Nate Littlefield back in our studio, Michael Barabalt here. Thank you for listening to A's Talk. A's with the win, 2-1 over the Chicago Cubs. We'll talk to you all tomorrow.
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0: Fantastic Tuesday. You can download the show if you miss any part of it. iHeart, Spotify, iTunes. Chris, so it's pizza night. Let me ask you something. You going Little Caesars? Why not? Why not? Why? What? Take and bake. Are we talking Papa Murphy's type or grocery store type? You know, I don't even know if Papa Murphy's exists anymore, but I think they do. I just think there's only a few of them left. Papa Murphy's, I swear they're not a sponsor. Papa Murphy's, my sister worked at Papa Murphy's for a while when we were kids. And every now and then she would bring me home a pizza. And a free pizza when you're young and poor is about as cherry as it gets. Papa Murphy's. Everyone's going to get mad at me for this, but I swear if you try it, you will email me and you'll thank me. Papa Murphy's does an incredible creamy garlic sauce instead of pizza sauce. Stay with me. Stop, Chris. Stop. Give it a shot. Instead of pizza sauce, they use, you have to ask, but they use a creamy garlic sauce, or if you ask them, they do. They put a creamy garlic sauce down, cheese and pepperoni or whatever Jewish stuff you put on there, Chris. It is way good. I will warn you, they are obviously putting minced chunks of garlic in there. You will not be making out with your sweetie for about 3 years after you eat one of these things. It is garlic laden, but it is fantastic. Absolutely fantastic. Mark my words, Papa Murphy's creamy garlic sauce, and then just get pepperoni or something like that, or whatever your preferred toppings are. It doesn't matter. Creamy garlic sauce goes with anybody. Well, what goes with anything. Anyway, I said anybody. I bet James Tallarico likes
1: my mouth when I launched this campaign. Were that the real fight in this country is not left versus right, it's top versus bottom.
0: I don't know why, he just seems like a creamy garlic sauce fan. That's all I'm saying. Speaking of creamy garlic sauce, the Michigan Senate candidate is now running an ad in Michigan featuring lesbians.
2: I think it was Rick Pluta. He shouted out, "We think you're the first." And then we said, "The first what?" And he said, "The first gay couple to be married in Michigan."
3: It's going to take all of us locking arms, going back to back in a fight for an America where nobody's rights get taken away. You guys demonstrate that every day. So I'm just deeply grateful for your support. I'm deeply grateful for you opening up your home and sharing your story. I'm grateful that you guys have built a loving relationship and a marriage that is dignified. With all the dignity of any marriage.
0: See, I told you I was going to do my own sound bites. I could see that, Chris? Nailed that one. I used to be able to do a really good one with my hands, but I don't know. It's been a while. I haven't been in high school in a bit. Anyway, maybe you're confused by that. Wait a minute. That's Abdul Al Said. What's he doing with a couple lesbos? Isn't that against Islam? They kill people like that in Muslim countries. Okay. All right. He's gone way in on this. What's happening here?
4: I think there's a lot that we can do in the U.S. Senate. Part of that is procedural. Part of that is passing laws that are going to further increase the cost of engaging in hate crimes, making sure that we are protecting the freedom to pray how you choose to pray, if you choose to pray, the freedom to love how you choose to love, the freedom to be who you are. But part of that is also normalization. It's also partly being able to stand with and for people who look differently, pray differently, love differently. You know, this is the first day of Pride, a celebration of rights. And I'm asked often about a certain set of firsts that I would penetrate. I'd be the first Egyptian-American senator. I'd be the first Muslim-American senator. But the bigger question for me is not about being the first of anything. It's about being able to normalize that it's okay to aspire to that highest ideal of citizenship and ask people for their vote.
0: How's that happen? How's that possible? Well, I just mentioned alliances. What brings two entities together? A common enemy. values do not have to align in order for two entities to become allies. The only thing necessary to ally two different entities is a common enemy. How did the United States of America, how in the world did we justify joining hands with the Soviet Union, the murderous, the genocidal communist regime, slaughtering people by the million, and we knew this? How did we justify joining hands with a regime like that? We don't share anything in common. Yes, we did. We both wanted to make war on Nazi Germany. You don't have to align your values. That's one thing to take from this. The second thing is something we've talked about a million times. There aren't really separate communist groups. Some of the groups may think they're separate, they're different, but they're not really. There's just one group, communism. They've found different units of malcontents and joined them together to make one big communist fist. So don't ever get confused when you see the climate nutters at a Black Lives Matter protest, when you see the Sharia law people hanging out with the LGBTQ demon mob, waving their pink feather boas and everything else to do. Don't ever be confused. These guys have nothing in common. Yes, they do. They're all just malcontents. They all want to burn down Western civilization. They all want to destroy everything that is good, and they share that. And for now, that's all they need to share. Entire books have been written specifically on the Red-Green Alliance because they share a common enemy, and that common enemy is Western civilization. All right. We forget that someone just tried to kill Trump again. Look, it's just passed through our minds. We'll talk about that briefly. Talk about a big win we're getting out of the Trump administration. I'm shocked by this story out of Georgia. All that and so much more coming in the final hour of the world-famous Jesse Kelly Show. Before we do those things, let's save a baby's life tonight. It's a Tuesday. 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
3: Results are now coming in across California following today's statewide primary election, with early returns starting to take shape in several key races, though most contests remain too early to call. In the race for governor, Republican Steve Hilton is posting strong early numbers as the top two primary system determines which candidates will advance to November.
4: I think if we don't change direction, we could be in real trouble. And people sense that, and that's why today is so important.
3: Former U.S. Health Secretary Javier Becerra and businessman Tom Steyer are running behind Hilton in early vote totals. Election officials say a large volume of mail ballots are still being processed statewide. Early indicators from turnout and voting patterns point again to affordability as the dominant issue, with housing costs, homelessness, and cost of living

0: Jesse Kelly Show. Final hour of the Jesse Kelly Show on a fantastic Tuesday. We're going to talk about maybe the most evil family in the history of politics. A huge win when it comes to immigration in this country, courtesy of the Trump administration. Trump got there was an assassination attempt on Donald Trump recently that we all knew about and then just kind of forgot about. I'll tell you what, that's kind of a sad, scary thing. All that, Japan, and so much more coming up in the final hour of the Jesse Kelly Show. I just want to bring this up. I'm going to spend about 30 seconds on it and I'm moving on. Remember at the White House Correspondents' Dinner when some guy went running through security with a shotgun, blasted a Secret Service agent in the chest, and then tried to kill every member of the Trump administration? The reason I said remember is, haven't you forgotten? Not as in you don't remember the event. I brought it up and now you remember it, but when's the last time you even thought about it? I saw this headline, White House Correspondents' Dinner reschedules for July 24th, and I'm embarrassed to tell you I thought, oh, I forgot about that. That's the one where they almost killed Trump. Well, almost killed Trump's probably stretching it a little bit. That's the one where they tried to kill Trump. So how sad is that? And how scary is that for the country that we, at least I have, I don't know if you're joining me in this, I've just accepted the communists are going to kill people and they're going to keep trying to kill people. And it's in no small part due to this ongoing rhetoric.
1: Beyond that, we really need to do a thorough purging of the United States. We need a demogrification. And that is, you know, I'm not going over the top by using a word that's very similar to the denazification that we pursued successfully after World War II in Germany.
0: They have for years and years and years recruited the most deranged, drugged out freaks to be part of the Democrat Party. Then, after bringing these mentally ill lunatics into their party, they sat them all down and told them repeatedly, over and over and over again, they're fighting Nazis, they're fighting Nazis, they're fighting Nazis, they're fighting Nazis, they're fighting Nazis. And this is why it seems like every 5 minutes, one of these nutballs flies off the handle, gets a gun, and kills somebody, or at least tries to do so. And you notice none of them have changed any rhetoric because this is exactly what they want to happen. Democrats want a culture of assassination. And if you argue with me on that, if you disagree with me on that, I would ask you, why hasn't Democrat rhetoric changed? Not even a tiny bit, not one iota. Why has Democrat rhetoric not changed? Donald Trump got shot in the head. Somebody at that rally in Butler got his head blown off. Dead. Husband, father, dead. Right there. Democrat rhetoric didn't change. Shooting at a softball game. Democrat rhetoric didn't change. Charlie Kirk assassinated on camera. We all watched it happen. Democrat rhetoric didn't change. Over and over and over and over and over again, they keep Nazi, Nazi, Nazi, Nazi, Nazi-ing. Communists keep trying to kill the Nazis. And they're not sorry. They're going to keep going. Wild. You know what else is wild? How nakedly evil the Biden family is. We've been having all kinds of fun with Jill Biden's press tour. She even dropped this gem out there.
2: Does he believe to this day that he would have defeated Donald Trump in that election?
3: I believe he would have beat Donald Trump in that election.
0: I don't think so. So, look, we've been having fun about that. And, of course, she's lying through her teeth about virtually everything.
4: Do you still think that he would have been in a good place to serve as president for another 4 years until he was 86?
3: Well, not from what I know now. I mean, my God, who knew? I mean, it was so shocking to get that cancer diagnosis. I mean, we had, you know, here I was, I'm looking through travel magazines like, oh, where are we going to go? What are we going to do? And then we get this cancer diagnosis and I think, what am I doing? Like, our whole life has changed now.
0: Did you catch that? What part of that stood out to you? I'll tell you what. I'll play it for you one more time. Give it another listen.
5: And tell me the part of this that really stands out to you. Talk about, what's this called? What do the kids call this? An accidental reveal?
4: Do you still think that he would have been in a good place to serve as president for another 4 years until he was 86?
3: Well, not from what I know now. I mean, my God, who knew? I mean, it was so shocking to get that cancer diagnosis. I mean, we had, you know, here I was. I'm looking through travel magazines like, oh, where are we going to go? What are we going to do? And then we get...
5: You were doing what now? You were looking through travel magazines?
0: It's pretty obvious how Jill Biden saw Joe Biden's presidency. Joe Biden's presidency was obviously just a vehicle so Jill Biden could live like a queen. This woman is so insanely evil that she was going to push her dementia-ridden husband back out on the world stage for 4 years. And she was thumbing through the travel magazines to see where you and I could send her on vacation. But maybe you thought that's the most evil thing I was going to play. You would be mistaken. Before I play this, I want to remind you of something. Hunter Biden has lived a rough life. He's done things that you and I don't want to know about. I don't want to know his true life story. Done very, very bad things. At one point in time, he got a stripper pregnant. She had the baby. That's Hunter Biden's child. Daughter, I believe. Hunter Biden's daughter. That's Jill Biden's granddaughter. That's Joe Biden's granddaughter. Now, because it's an unwed stripper who had Hunter Biden's baby, it didn't look that great for the Bidens. Didn't look good on the old public opinion polls. So, the Bidens at one point during Biden's presidency, they hung a stocking up over the White House fireplace for every one of their grandchildren except the daughter of the stripper, former stripper, sorry. They just openly have shunned her. It's not even, by the way, it's not even under dispute whether or not it's Hunter Biden's child. The Biden family, because the girl is politically inconvenient, have decided she just doesn't exist and they won't acknowledge it. Now, politics aside, that's her grandparents. How is it when grandma and grandpa don't even acknowledge your existence? This is Jill Biden.
3: Hunter is, oh my gosh, Hunter is doing so great. And he's sober. He has a beautiful child. I mean, yes.
6: Thank you. Named Bo.
3: Who's named Bo? He named his son after Bo. And Bo named his son after Hunter. So, shows the bond.
6: Yeah.
5: He has how many kids? How many kids did she say?
3: Hunter is, oh my gosh, Hunter is doing so great. And he's sober. He has a beautiful child. I mean, yes. Named Bo. Who's named Bo?
5: Jill. I understand life gets messy sometimes, but he has two children, Jill. You are that little girl's grandma, Jill. Do you bake her cookies? You buy her something nice for her birthday? Do you do any of the grandma things you should do? No. That little girl, she didn't do anything wrong, is so shunned publicly by her grandparents that she tunes into the television and watches her grandma and her grandpa deny her very existence. And everybody knows about her. They really might be the most evil people to have ever hold the White House. They're just soulless, friggin' soulless. All right, let's do some emails, shall we? 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
8: It is the Jesse Kelly Show on a Tuesday. Remember, you can email the show your love, your hate, your death threats, jesse@jessekellyshow.com. Let's get to some of these emails. Hey, Jesse. Oh, this is about my chili recipe. Remember, I told you I've never made chili. I've decided, because I'm that old guy now, there are just sometimes I wake up and I decide I'm going to figure out how to make something great. I'm going to figure out a way to make a great batch of chili. No beans, little heat, a great batch of chili. I've already decided on what I'm dipping, what I'm pairing it with. The greatest side in the world, garlic bread, probably cheeseburger, hamburger buns. You know, you just butter them, a little garlic salt. What, Chris? Chris said, how do I feel about potato salad? Okay. Potato salad's freaking disgusting. Absolutely disgusting. But that brings me to this, as a matter of fact. Thank you, Chris. I swear we didn't even do that on purpose. He led me perfectly into this email. Jesse, please share some more stories about your trip to Japan. My son will be traveling there next year with his college travel group. He worked all last summer at a grocery store to save up money for his dream trip. That's really cool. Would love to hear what it's like and get a preview of what he will see next year. So I have a few different things. First of all, egg salad sandwiches. Stop, Chris. You don't have to make that face. I generally would make that face too. Okay. I'm with you. I'm not super against them. I love an egg sandwich, you know, fried egg, mayo, bread. I'll eat those all day long. It's one of my favorite foods in the world. Egg salad, cold. I'll eat it. It's not generally for me. Japan has an extremely egg-based diet. They love their egg. They love their beef. They love dairy. You know, it's big beef and chickens. They clearly have plenty of them. They love their eggs there. Eggs and mayo. They're big on that. Egg salad sandwiches are, like, I just got back there for 2 weeks. I would almost consider it a national dish. When I say national dish, I mean, you walk into

0: 7-Eleven over there or any of the big convenience store chains. They not only have egg salad sandwiches, they are freshly made that day with this, they call it milk bread. It is so soft and just absolutely delicious. I got one at a cafe with my son Luke. Ob and James were off eating sushi or something gross, and Luke and me just wanted a cup of coffee and a little bite. Little Japanese coffee shop. Just little old man and clearly his wife back there. They make 5 sandwiches a day and sell some coffee. Walk in. He's got an egg salad sandwich sitting there. This is our first day there. I'm like, all right, I got to see what the fuss is about. I had heard about these things. I grab it and I say to Luke, all right, we're going to split this. Let's see what it's like. We could have eaten 5 of them. Chris, they were freaking amazing. The bun that, well, they're Japanese. They're clearly meticulous about it. Japanese are a meticulous people. I mean, this is not like something they just toss in a pan with some butter willy-nilly. I'm sure the recipe's been passed down from the 1700s or God only knows what. Egg salad sandwiches are not to be ignored in Japan. That is one. What, Chris? Chris asked if the bread was anything special. It's the milk bread. The bread is unbelievably special, and they make it fresh every day. I'm not talking about an American 7-Eleven where you walk in and the egg salad's going to give you food poisoning and it's been on the shelf. Every day they're making it, oftentimes in-house. They're making it in-house, right? Egg salad sandwiches. That's a big one. Another thing. The no trash can thing. I think I brought this up before. Did I not? If I didn't bring it up before, let me bring it up now. It's very, very difficult to find a garbage can. The Japanese are pretty adamant. I don't want to say it's a law. I don't know that. But are pretty adamant that you do not eat and walk. In America, we eat and walk. I've done this a million times. If I'm in New York City, you'll see me walking around with a hot dog. If I'm in the airport, I'm walking to the gate, slice of pizza in my hand. We eat and walk. We eat and walk. They do not do that there. They do not do that there. I never saw it one time. An ice cream cone. Now, what do you do? Because they do. They have vending machines. They have shops. They have cafes everywhere. You buy it and you eat it right there. You stand right there and you eat it. And that brings me to the trash can thing. There are no public trash cans. I shouldn't say no. That's not true. Public trash cans are very few and far between. You stand and eat at the ice cream place, and then whatever trash you have, you return it to the ice cream or the cafe or the restaurant, and they'll take it from you and dispose of it. If you do not, you had better have a plastic bag, just a little plastic grocery bag or something like that, because you will carry your trash with you the entire time. Something to keep in mind. Another thing to keep in mind about Japan. If you walk into the, I was about to call it the wrong part of town, but that sounds way worse than I mean it to be. My kids, for instance, wanted to go to the place where they sold all kinds of old, kind of old school video games, old Japanese versions of it and stuff like that. My kids are into that stuff. They're boys. Of course they are. So we go to this part of town in Tokyo where they do this. It is sensory overload there. They have a big convenience store that's like 7 stories high called, I think it's Don Quixote. Don, and then the last name starts with a Q. Everything is pinging and popping. Beep, beep, beep, beep, beep. It's like you're in a Japanese casino. Every toy is making noise. There's all the bells and whistles. It's a lot to take in. It is a lot to take in. It is big time sensory overload. Big time sensory overload. There, that's a couple Japan tidbits for you. Let's talk quickly about something wonderful that's happening courtesy of the Biden administration. Courtesy of the Trump administration. We are getting wins out there, not just from the top, from the bottom.
1: My mouth when I launched this campaign were that the real fight in this country is not left versus right, it's top versus bottom.
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0: 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Remember, you can email the show your love, your hate, your death threats, jesse@jessekellyshow.com. It's rare that I see a headline that surprises me, but this one blew me away. Get this. Here's the headline from Insider Paper. Georgia unveils a 200-year-old wines. Some of them are linked to Stalin and Napoleon. I had no idea Stalin ever even went to Georgia. And Napoleon, I didn't know he came over here. I thought he stuck in Europe. I thought that's pretty amazing. Why are you making weird faces, Chris? Trump administration eyes quicker asylum denials. This doesn't sound like a great thing. Right? No, I mean, it doesn't sound like a huge thing, does it? It is enormous. Enormous. Every part of the American immigration system has been weaponized with the intent of filling our country up with foreigners from every part of the globe. Every single part of it. That includes refugees and asylums. It's not complicated why this has happened. There's really two main reasons. The communists, as we've explained, the communists understand that foreigners will get them elected and they'll take power and they'll destroy the country. American patriots will reject them. Therefore, replace the American citizen with foreign barbarians and you can't lose, right? The second reason is the low-T GOP is too weak and pathetic to stop it. They've traditionally been this way, too worried about being called racist. I don't want to be called names. I'm tolerant. I'm super compassionate. Oh, sorry about that illegal wiping out your whole family on the highway. That's how the GOP has been. So you have the evil communists. You have the low-T GOP. The net result of this is you have a country that's filled up with dirty foreigners. All right. All of that's it's not ideal. One of the ways they've been doing this is fake asylum claims. Asylum is not for anybody fleeing a crappy country. Asylum is not for anybody fleeing even a dangerous country. Hey, I need an America. Why? Because there's a lot of crime in my country. Okay. Asylum is specifically for people fleeing political persecution. Right? So you're a group of Catholics. Bunch of dirty commies take over your country and start butchering the Catholics. You and another group of Catholics, you show up at America and you say, can we have some asylum here? If I go back home, I'm going to be slaughtered. Could we have asylum here? That's what asylum is about. But because of our evil immigration system in this country, everybody's been able to just claim asylum. Hey, I need asylum. Why? Well, I'm from Latin America. No, that's not how that works. No, not at all. But of course, that's how it works for Democrats who want the whole country filled with these people. The Trump administration is changing it. We are getting wins, some wins, and we should acknowledge them when we get them. Here's Mark Wayne Mullen. Got some ICE protesters going to jail.
1: Individuals that came in from Portland, not from New Jersey, came from Portland to lead. We've seen that they've been well supplied. We've seen Antifa flags being flown. And once the state police came out, and which, by the way, awesome group of guys, they understand crowd control very well, and they started pushing the individuals back after they warned them, started making arrest. You saw that the situation quickly got under control.
0: Let's remember this from Boston. So-

0: I can't do it anymore. Hey, Jesse. I find it suspicious the studio building had a sprinkler system going off for hours. Did anyone check the water lines for some holes made by a ninja throwing star? Possibly made by a jet-lagged ninja master in need of a day off? That reminds me. I'm going to start touching up on my ninja throwing star skills. And I think I'm going to start... Don't roll your eyes. I think I'm going to start entering myself into tournaments. Ninjutsu. Chris, will you look it up and see if there are any actual ninjutsu tournaments that I can enter across the United States of America? I mean, I think people are doubting me. I am a champion. I am a ninja throwing star champion. I walked out of there with the throwing star as a trophy. People used to ask me, hey, what's your concealed carry weapon? What's your concealed carry weapon? And for a long time, I carried a Glock 19, big fan of Glock 19. Then eventually I wanted more of a mid-size, so I switched to a Springfield Hellcat Pro. Now I carry ninja throwing stars. I have you ever seen the movie Desperado? In the movie Desperado, you've never seen Desperado, Chris? What? No, it's not a comedy, Chris. Everything, okay, never mind. In the movie Desperado, at some point in time, there's a bad guy. And he opens up his trench coat. I don't know. I haven't seen it in years and years and years. And he has blades all over there. And that's his thing, is he throws these knives and blades. He just has like a million of them in there. I don't know how many he has, but it's a lot. That's pretty much how I roll now. Only they're all ninja throwing stars. It even makes this sound when I throw them like that. What, Chris? It's amazing. Almost as amazing as this little tidbit by Jill Biden. What an admission.
1: Do you still think that he would have been in a good place to serve as president for another 4 years until he was 86?
2: Well, not from what I know now. I mean, my God, who knew? I mean, it was so shocking to get that cancer diagnosis. I mean, we had, you know, here I was. I'm looking through travel magazines like, oh, where are we going to go? What are we going to do? And then...
0: I tell you what, it took me by surprise. I was already thumbing through. Oh, look at this beach, Joe. I was making big plans for the next 4 years of mooching off the taxpayer dime. But then Joe had to get cancer and ruin the whole thing. I can't believe how badly these people accidentally admit how they see themselves and how they see their role. It really is. Remember the Obamas did this too? Whenever they weren't doing commie crap. Really, Barack Obama just installed a bunch of commies and kind of let them run. And then he and Michelle, they were just always on vacation. All of them. Remember, even Dave Letterman used to make fun of Barack Obama for being on vacation all the time. Well, we got the office. Clearly, we're supposed to enjoy it. Then there's Donald Trump. He works like 22 hours a day. I've said it before. It's nice to have a president who actually goes to work. These people, well, I guess we should have figured because they're all Democrats. They just don't work. James Tallarico works.
3: My mouth when I launched this campaign were that the real fight in this country is not left versus right. It's top versus bottom. My mouth when I launched this campaign.
0: Speaking of Democrat rhetoric, here's Dan Goldman.
4: These are serious times with serious challenges. And this is not a moment for career politicians desperately seeking another job. We have a fascist in the White House pulling strings with the secret police abducting our neighbors and a system rigged by his billionaire buddies.
0: All right, so I want you to think about that. That's Dan Goldman. You heard the rhetoric he used. Okay. Now, let me play you this from CNN.
5: Really, any path to taking the Senate goes through Maine.
6: Yeah.
5: So what are we seeing about the chances of taking the Senate right now?
6: Yeah, if you take a look, the chance of getting the Senate right now, look back, you go back 2 months ago, it was about a 50-50 split, right? Now Republicans, again, it's close, but Republicans are now slightly favored to take back the Senate, no doubt in part because of what is going on in Maine, which just makes that path, which was already difficult, a little bit more treacherous.
0: So what's the connection there? The Senate race in Maine, looking bad, Democrats with rhetoric like ICE and Nazi and fascists and things like that. We'll make that connection in a second. 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
19: 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So let me recap it, play it for you again. Dan Goldman, he's a dork congressman out of New York, runs an ad. 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
20: These are serious times with serious challenges, and this is not a moment for career politicians desperately seeking another job. We have a fascist in the White House pulling strings with the secret police abducting our neighbors and a system.
19: Okay. Now let's make the connection with Maine. Maine, it was looking as of a month ago. Maine was looking like it was going to be a Democrat pickup. It's looking like it's going to be a blue midterm of some kind. Hopefully not, but it looks like there's a good chance of that. That's the way it goes. Maine is already a blue state. Republican senator. It was going to be probably priority one for Democrats because it gives them an opportunity to defeat a Republican and win. Now, the Democrat Party finds themselves in very, very deep trouble in Maine. Very deep trouble because they nominate, I mean, the laundry list of baggage that's coming out on this guy. It's too long to list. We talked about it earlier in the show. I don't know that the worst thing that's happened yet is the Nazi tattoo. It keeps getting worse. The drugs, the women, it just gets worse and worse. And every time he talks, something else comes out or something else is revealed. The guy is a disaster, which brings me to this. Why is he the nominee? He's such a disaster. Why is he the nominee? And here's the reason why. Here's the connection. The average Democrat now in the United States of America, certainly during the primary, during Democrat primaries, they are not interested at all in things like policy. They're not interested at all in whether or not you may bring some devastating baggage with you to the general election. The Democrat primary voter simply does not have that on his list of priorities. The Democrat primary voter, he wants to hear this and only this.
20: These are serious times with serious challenges, and this is not a moment for career politicians desperately seeking another job. We have a fascist in the White House pulling strings with the secret police abducting our neighbors and a system.
19: That's what Democrat voters want to hear. And as long as you're the Democrat in the Democrat primary who's saying that kind of stuff, Democrat voters are going to stand with you. Remember Graham Plattner when he was still in a primary? I played you various things he said, bonkers things. I mean, you name it, Supreme Court things, filibuster. I could go down the list of crazy sound bites from Graham Plattner. Bonkers stuff that was so far left and so far out there. And you know what? Democrat primary voters in Maine heard all those disgusting communist things and said, nice. That's our guy. That's our guy. And as a result, Democrats keep winning primaries and they can't win generals. They keep winning. The Democrat who wins primary elections, the Democrat selected by the Democrat voter base, is oftentimes so radical and so laden with baggage that that Democrat can't win in a purple or red district. It's not humanly possible. And Democrat voters want that. Democrat voters are the ones doing this to themselves across the country. How in the world did Graham Plattner wade through a Democrat primary with all this baggage? The Democrat primary voter doesn't care about baggage. The Democrat primary voter's fighting a higher power. Nazis.
1: Beyond that, we really need to do a thorough purging of the United States. We need a demogrification, and that is, you know, I'm not going over the top by using a word that's very similar to the denazification that we pursued successfully after World War II.
19: The Democrat primary voter doesn't care about baggage. They're fighting Nazis. Bonkers, man. But hey, I'm enjoying putting all these crazy candidates up. Jesse, given your mastery of the new throwing star, I'd like to bestow a new title on you. Now and forever, henceforth. That means from now on. I know what it means. Demand all who grace your presence as sensei. I like sensei, Chris. I think, though, aren't we dealing with overlap with Shogun? I feel like there's a little, feel like maybe we should stick with Shogun. Shogun's higher than sensei. Remember, the Shogun, he was the leader of Japan. There was an emperor who was technically above the Shogun, but that was more just like a figurehead type thing. The Shogun was the guy who was running the show. What, Chris? That was pretty good. All right. It's time for headlines I didn't get to with Jesse Kelly. I did that myself, by the way. That wasn't the soundboard. Massachusetts police respond to a call about a man in camo with the bazooka and find the landscaper with the leaf blower instead. Gosh, I want a bazooka so bad. Man sentenced for trafficking nearly 2,000 reptiles into the USA from Mexico. I've brought up these stories before. I don't know why, but this exotic animal smuggling thing, it's this international criminal enterprise, and it's worth a fortune. It's a multi-billion-dollar industry, and people just put snapping turtles in their shorts and haul them around the globe. I don't understand it. I do understand that we're back tomorrow, though, to have some more fun. Are you ready? I'll talk to you then.

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4: Polls are closed in all six states holding primary elections for U.S. House, Senate, and governor races. Voters cast ballots in New Jersey, Iowa, New Mexico, South Dakota, Montana, and California today. And in the Golden State, the race for governor and Los Angeles mayor have garnered plenty of national attention. That's because two Republicans have made some inroads in the reliably blue state. Fox News contributor Steve Hilton for governor and reality TV star Spencer Pratt for mayor. Elsewhere, NBC News projects Ashley Hinson will win the Republican Senate primary in Iowa. She spoke after her victory.
5: I look forward to earning your vote and making sure we win this election in November.
4: While Josh Turek is a Democrat's pick to fill the seat being vacated by retiring Republican Senator Joni Ernst in November.
6: And this is what we need in D.C., fighters for the people, and that is what I will be in the United States Senate.
4: And Texas and Texas Tech will face off in a rematch in the Women's College World Series Championship. I'm Lisa Carton.
7: Senate Minority Leader Chuck Schumer isn't saying if he stands by embattled U.S. Senate Democratic candidate Graham Plattner. Details from Lisa Carton.
4: Plattner is widely expected to win his primary in Maine and face incumbent Republican Senator Susan Collins. But Plattner has faced several controversies, including a chest tattoo that resembles a Nazi symbol. Most recently, reports he engaged in extramarital sexting on a controversial dating app. Plattner met with Schumer and other top Democrats on Tuesday. After the meeting, Schumer was asked repeatedly if he stands with Plattner, but would only reply, "We're going to beat Susan Collins and take back the Senate," over and over again. I'm Lisa Carton.
7: Job openings saw a jump in April. The Labor Department says 7.6 million jobs were available, which is up about 700,000 from March. Analysts say the larger-than-expected increase is a sign the labor market's heating up. Job openings increased over the year by more than 500,000. According to the JOLTS report, professional and business services led the increase in available jobs in April. The lineup for the 2026 iHeartRadio Music Festival has been released. Scott Carr has the details.
8: K-pop titans BTS and rapper Cardi B are set to headline the massive two-night event at Las Vegas' T-Mobile Arena this September. The genre-blending roster also features Snoop Dogg, Lainey Wilson, and Benson Boone. Tickets officially go on sale to the general public on June 12th, but for those who can't make it to Vegas, the entire festival streams live on Disney Plus and Hulu. I'm Scott Carr.
7: The last stage of the NBA postseason starts on Wednesday. Victor Wembanyama and the Spurs tip off against Jalen Brunson's Knicks in game one of the finals in San Antonio. The Spurs are trying to win their first title since 2014, while the Knicks hope to end a more than 50-year title drought. The sides clashed in the 1999 finals, with San Antonio destroying New York in five games. I'm Tammy Trujillo.
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22: I mentioned that my granddad was a Baptist preacher, yeah. And when I was real little, he told me that we're supposed to follow Jesus's two commandments: love God and love neighbor.
23: Mm-hmm.
22: And I believe forcing my religion down the throats of my Muslim, Jewish, Hindu, Buddhist, atheist, agnostic neighbors is not love. And it's why I've fought so hard for the separation of church and state. I was raised to believe that that boundary in our First Amendment is a sacred boundary.
23: Yeah.
22: And it doesn't just benefit our democracy, although it certainly does. It also benefits the church.
23: Yeah.
22: Because when the church gets too cozy with political power, it loses its prophetic voice.
23: Yeah.
22: And so I hope in the U.S. Senate that I can continue my fight against Christian nationalism, because it is fundamentally un-Christian. It is a betrayal of Jesus of Nazareth, his life, his death.

0: God is non-binary.
1: Prophetic voices like Jesus have helped me reckon with my own whiteness.
2: In context of abortion, before God comes over Mary and we have the incarnation, God asks for Mary's consent, which is remarkable. I mean, go back and read this in Luke. I mean, the angel comes down and asks Mary if this is something she wants to do. And she says, if it is God's will, let it be done. Let it be. Let it happen. So to me, that is an affirmation in one of our most central stories, that creation has to be done with consent.

0: It's quite comical to watch the Democrat Party fall apart. And Kamala Harris was supposed to be, well, we'll just attack white males and toxic masculinity, and we'll get everybody but the white males to vote against them. And some of the white males are such sissies and so self-loathing that they'll join us too. Didn't work. So now they're back to trying to recruit white males. They got Plattner, a Nazi, in Maine. And then you got James Tallarico in Texas. And this is turning out to be something really, really funny. I mean, really funny. Because this fella is turning out to be creepier and weirder by the day. And what you find out with these types is once you see a break in the facade, you start noticing they're not a little bit weird. They've experimented with a whole lot of weird. They've kind of been running in the circles of the weird. They've experimented with a skin suit of all sorts of positions on all sorts of issues. And they've basically spoken publicly against everything at least a Texan holds dear. The moment that he declared that his campaign was vegan, we're a meat-free, we're vegan, was the moment Texans thought, wait a second, this is the state where Oprah Winfrey was defeated in a courtroom for trashing the beef supply. This is the cattle state. We're talking about Texas. You might could get away with that in Bernie Sanders' Vermont, not in Texas. That's not happening here. This is the place where Pace Picante Sauce had a commercial that said another salsa was from New York City, and the response was, get a rope. Right? Well, Tallarico has now had to come out and say, our campaign is not vegan, and God is not binary, and when I said there were six genders, maybe I was a little wrong. But he made sure to release a picture of himself with a turkey leg in his mouth. And he said, anybody who says that our campaign is vegan,
1: you said it,
0: them's fighting words here in Texas. Them's the fighting words, them are. Can you imagine a James Tallarico fight club?
2: All right, everyone. Rule one of Fight Club. Tell everyone about Fight Club. I mean everyone. I need the world to understand Jimmy T eats testosterone for breakfast, along with my side of scones, of course. Rule two of Fight Club. Tell everyone about this Fight Club. I'm serious.
3: Didn't he just say that?
2: I'm serious, people. Tell a friend and have a friend tell another friend. Call your Aunt Gladys. I mean business with this fighting manly men stuff. I need everybody to know it. Rule three of Fight Club. Matthew 26:52. For those who habitually draw the sword will die by the sword. That's right. So no swords, guys. Those suckers are really sharp and pointy, and they make a bunch of owies. I don't really need that. Rule four of Fight Club. You shall love your neighbor as yourself. I think we know what that means. White people have been loving themselves for way too long. That's right. White privilege penalty. Black fighters awarded 3 points automatically.
4: Oh, hell yeah.
2: Rule five of Jimmy T's Fight Club. The Bible says an eye for an eye and a tooth for a tooth. Simple math tells us those cancel each other out, so no hitting in the eye or mouth.
3: Who is this guy?
4: Has he actually ever read the Bible?
2: And finally, rule six of Jimmy T's Fight Club. There's neither Gentile, neither slave, nor free, nor is there male or female, for you are all one in Christ Jesus. Simple message there. All six genders are welcome to get it on here at Jimmy T's Fight Club. All right, ladies and gentlemen, hims, shims, theys, those, and all the others, get ready to fight with your grand weapon. That's right. Tyranny will rain down as you destroy your opponent with this superior 1,000 thread count Egyptian pillow. Let's get it on!
1: in my eyeball. Oh, hurts the way.
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0: He came out in fourth place with 17% of the vote. And here he is repeating the same old talking points that Ken Paxton is corrupt because of, you know, accusations.
1: He told a lot of lies. As his wife now knows, he lied a lot. He's quite corrupt. Quite corrupt. From all the things I know, I think he's the most corrupt attorney general we've had in my lifetime.
0: Bitter. Not a good look. Bitter. How's he corrupt? Because you charged him with crimes? For which he was found not guilty? Why don't you finish that sentence? Why don't you say he's just as corrupt as Donald Trump, who had, what, 34 felonies? Why don't you say he's got an E. Jean Carroll out there, like Trump did? Why don't you say Big Letitia, Big Tish, the Attorney General of New York, accused him, charged him with mortgage fraud? Turns out she was doing it herself. Or what about Fat Alvin Bragg, the prosecutor in New York who brought charges against Trump? What about when they went through his wife's panty drawers? What about Fat Fanny down in Atlanta and her boyfriend, Hot Dog Nathan? What about Jack Smith out of the Department of Justice? What about all the people they sicked on Trump and all the felonies they got? Was he corrupt, Louis? Was he corrupt? Fact is, a lot of these politicians have visions of grandeur like sugar plums dancing in their heads. They're going to be great. They're going to be grand. And when they are defeated, they are bitter. Oh, are they ever bitter? Congressman Brandon Gill was on Fox News with Laura Ingraham when he was asked what he knew about Ken Paxton that the Republican establishment did not when he endorsed him over John Wayne McCornyn.
2: You endorsed Paxton before President Trump came out and endorsed him, despite the fact that not one sitting Republican senator endorsed him. What do you know that the GOP establishment didn't at what age 32, all of 32 that you are?
3: Well, what I know is that the people of Texas are looking for somebody who's going to fight for them in Washington. You know, right now it's not good enough to say the right things, to say I'm going to do this or we should do that. What the people want, what the Texas GOP voters want, is somebody who's going to do the right thing, who's going to get to Washington and who's actually going to get the Save America Act passed, who's not just going to talk about it, who's going to do whatever is necessary, including if that means using a talking filibuster, for somebody who is going to do what we said we'd do last cycle, which is mass deportations, not talk about amnesty, which has been a long history amongst some in our party. That is not what the people of Texas want. They want somebody who is going to stand up for conservative values and do it in a way that gets results, and that's exactly what Ken Paxton's going to do.
0: Sean Spicer used to be the White House press secretary. He's been a guest on the show many times. I always thought he was pretty smart when it came to media relations and things. But he really nailed it. He was on The Huddle when he said, all these people in media who keep calling Paxton's defeat of Cornyn an upset, they don't understand what happened. Folks, I have said this all along. I was telling people, Paxton beats Cornyn. How can you say that? The polls show that Cornyn wins. Polls don't vote. That's just it. How do movies that have all this money spent on them flop? Do you know they do tests? You understand they do tests? They don't just roll it out and go, hey, let's see if y'all like it. They've been testing that thing. They've got the best and brightest, the smartest people to hand you a movie that you will love, and they get it wrong. And then you got this movie, The Obsession, that was made for $750,000. Somehow, they got it right. How is it that the establishment gets it so wrong so many times? Because they don't know anybody who drives a truck. They don't know any Texans, I'll tell you that.
4: I was actually shocked at the number of media folks that led

0: their broadcast this morning by saying a huge upset in Texas. You watch the huddle, that wasn't a huge upset. That was predicted. And, you know, we talked about the margin of victory. So I got to be honest with you. This is an indictment, as far as I'm concerned, on anyone who thought that was going to be close. That just tells you how bad your sources are. This was, I think that Paxton was going to win it regardless. The Trump endorsement just shows you how powerful it is. Go down ballot, by the way. You mentioned this also, Rachel, that Chip Roy, the attorney general race there, he also lost. Every MAGA endorsed candidate won last night in Texas, and we keep seeing this pattern. And this is good as gold. When the president endorses you in a primary, that's worth, you know, a crazy amount. And I don't know that you can overcome it in almost any circumstance. Now it's growing more and more strong, which is just fascinating. Here we are in a second term, and President Trump's power over the party is growing, not waning.
1: Paxton was on Fox News when he said, there's some comedic value to this, but I think it's actually true. He said he doesn't think Talafrico could win even in California. This guy is so much wackier than even Gavin. Man, that's saying something.
2: This guy doesn't represent Texas values. He doesn't even, I'm not even sure he could get elected in California. His views are so radical once exposed. Now, look, he's trying to walk them back right now. His vegan campaign views, his saying the American flag was a complicated symbol, his talking about God being non-binary and pushing men into women's sports. I mean, the list goes on, and this isn't just me making this up. This is what he actually said, and now he's complaining that I'm quoting him with his strange, weird comments.
1: So, California... You know, California was once the most visited state, the most tourist visited. Businesses were opening up there. But, you know, I got to read this. I'll get to it in the next segment. I saw a stat on where people are moving, what states they're moving to. I'll get to this. I started my professional life as a corporate securities lawyer, and I've always viewed the stock market in a very leery fashion. A lot of people will dump their money into a 401k and set it and forget it. And so you've got the volatility depending on whether you're in technology, which has been down for 2026, or oil, which has been up but is predicted by the futures markets to go down, and that was driven by the Iran war. What I tell people... I don't give anybody else financial advice because that's just not what I do. But what I do is not leave everything to the stock market. I diversify into multiple things. And one of them is gold and silver. 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
6: A congressman from Los Angeles reportedly is under investigation for a sexual misconduct scandal. Here's Jason Nathanson.
7: Los Angeles Congressman Jimmy Gomez is reportedly being investigated by the House Ethics Committee. CNN says the investigation started with reports of Gomez kissing a congressional aide in 2023 and now involves other allegations. Gomez was seeking re-election in Tuesday's primary in California.
6: Federal immigration officials blaming California's sanctuary policies after a Modesto man who was in the country illegally, 28-year-old Joaquin Escoto, a Mexican national, is accused of killing two women and a newborn baby, and he'd been previously released from jail despite an ICE retainer. And California's race for governor is still too close to call. NBC News reported just over 35% of the expected votes were in around 9 p.m. local time, an hour after polls closed. Democrat Javier Becerra and Republican Steve Hilton were leading the early results. That's the latest. I'm Mark Mayfield.
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0: with you about the changes in economics. I was short on time there. I saw a report from The Economist, and this is going to blow your mind. It is the net change in number of company headquarters from relocations in only 5 years, from 2020 to 2025. And they were moving, three of the five that were, that had the biggest losses were out of California, one from New York, one, or, and then New York, and then Chicago. It's by city, sorry. And three of the five states they're moving to were Texas and then Arizona and Tennessee. Net change in company of, in number of company headquarters from relocations. 5 year period, 2020 to 2025. Dallas gained almost 100. San Francisco lost actually 100. Austin gained about, it's on a grass, it's hard to tell, about 55. Austin, those are high tech companies moving there. Los Angeles lost about 80. Houston gained about 25. New York City lost about 25. Phoenix gained about 22, 23. Chicago lost, looks like, about 10. San Diego lost about 8. Nashville gained about 23. Three cities, Houston, Phoenix, and Nashville, gained not quite 20, well, 25 for Houston. Let's say 25 for three. Let's round them up. Houston, Phoenix, and Nashville all gained about 25. Three California cities lost: San Diego, L.A., in San Francisco. San Diego, because it's not what it used to be. Los Angeles lost almost 100. I saw the other day a picture. It was the only thing that's been rebuilt after the Palisade fires. And it was literally a framed out, it was one framed out wall. It was like a faux wall in a furniture, in a decor store, just so they could hang stuff on it. They burned that city to the ground, figuratively and literally. And they won't rebuild. They got a wacko mayor, Karen Bass. How bad did things have to get that they would stop voting for a whack job? And they may still. Good grief. San Francisco? I know that when a lot of people hear San Francisco, they just think of a bunch of homos. I'm going to tell you something. San Francisco is one of the great American cities. Its identity as a gay city, I don't know when that happened. There was Harvey Milk and all that, but and that was in the 70s. But San Francisco was historically a great American city. I've quoted many times a line that I love, Tennessee Williams, who said, there are only three great American cities: New York, San Francisco, and New Orleans. Everything else is Cleveland. San Francisco was a great city. My wife and I used to love to go out to San Francisco. Our favorite Jewish deli was there. We'd go down and eat go down to Girard Deli Square. It was great food. It was an interesting vibe. It was just such a wonderful city, great architecture. And look at it now. What's it known for now? A TV reporter doing a story out in the field about the number of smash and grabs, and while they're doing the story, their van right there, smash and grab, people attacked in the middle of a story about how bad crime is. Liberalism has failed again and again and again. Eventually, the strong are going to destroy the weak. and the weak are going to be the white liberals. It is suicidal empathy. The only thing that keeps powerful people from destroying weak people is that other powerful people will stop in and defeat them. And it is that threat of power against them. When you remove that threat and you say, no, have your way with these weak white liberals, they will, and they have. And that's where you end up. That's exactly where you end up. And the left will call that culture wars. What? Enforcing the law? Closing the border? The Houston Chronicle's quote-unquote business columnist, Chris Tomlinson, says that Republican voters have chosen culture war candidates over Chamber of Commerce conservatives. Well, let me tell you something. The Chamber of Commerce crowd wanted wide open borders so they could have cheap labor. The average American was tired of being raped, beaten, robbed, murdered. So you want to call that culture war? Call it what you want. You're so out of touch, it's embarrassing for you. Or if you had any sense, it would be.
1: Republicans are out, culture warriors are in, and political gridlock is here to stay. Republican primary voters sent a clear message in the runoff elections. They picked the most extreme MAGA candidate without regard for expertise. Ken Paxton trounced U.S. Senator John Cornyn, an old school conservative who cared about governing. Paxton won by touting his support for President Donald Trump, including his attempt to overturn the 2020 election. MAGA Mays Middleton defeated Chip Roy to win the nomination for Texas Attorney General. Middleton is a political neophyte, but he's also the heir to an enormous oil fortune. He promises to tear down the separation of church and state, as well as target LGBTQ rights. Then there's Beau French, another scion of Texas oil money. He won the Republican nomination to become an energy regulator on the Railroad Commission by suggesting that we denaturalize and deport 100 million U.S. citizens. One thing unites all these candidates, a hatred for people who are not like themselves. While MAGA voters may find that attractive, most Texans are worried about inflation, their jobs, and their economic future. Democrats are trying to respond, and polls show James Tallarico has a chance against Paxton. But many Texans will never vote for a Democrat. If Americans want a better economy and government, they will need to start compromising and voting for candidates who care more about governing than posture.
2: Diamonds are forever! Woo! And so,
3: Mr. Michael Berry,
2: remember that.
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0: was on Fox News with his daughter-in-law, Laura. She's married to Eric. When he called Tallarico a transgender. That's what he said.
1: They won't change men playing in women's sports. They won't, this transgender, this guy running in Texas, he says there are six genders. He wears a mask all the time. You know, he's a disaster candidate, I'll tell you. I think Ken Paxton's going to absolutely just destroy him.
0: I think that's fair to say. So a former Democrat spokesman named Xochitl Hinojosa. The first letter is an X. And that's like I think that's the old Aztec spellings. Those are hard to figure out how to pronounce. Like Javier can be J-A-V-I-E-R, but it can be X-A-V-I-E-R, in which case the X can be a ha. But it can be used different ways. The X can be like an H. So I don't know if this is Xochitl. This might be Xochitl Hinojosa. Anyway, he's a former Democrat spokesman. And he was trying to defend the Democrat whack job. Wait till you learn more about this guy. In Texas, named James Tallarico. He's on CNN, and now we know why he's a former spokesman.
2: He is an eighth generation white Texas male who loves meat.
0: Okay, so let's unpack that. He's an eighth generation white male who loves meat. So he's real effeminate, so people are saying he's gay. That's why Trump calls him transgender. There was a rumor out there that from sixth grade to ninth grade, he dressed as a girl. And there are going to be a lot of rumors between now and November. If it's true, we'll get verification. I have no reason to know that it's true yet. But play that again, if you would, please.
2: He is an eighth generation white Texas male who loves meat.
0: So what the Democrats are doing is they're desperately trying to win over voters on identity politics. Except instead of now saying he's gay, he's black, it's a woman, it's a transgender. They're trying to win over, if not white males, then at least white females. Hey, we'll play identity politics with y'all. Look, we found one who looks just like you. And they say, so then they start with, he's an eighth generation. First of all, there was a congressional primary here, where the candidate who was leading and won very big, Trump supported, I supported, named Alex Miller, was running against an individual who said he was a fifth generation Texan. Great. Wonderful. And I got into an argument with some friends of mine over this, and they said, she was born in California. So, well, that's interesting. Trump was born in New York. How does that matter? And they started getting really, really into American-born people who were not born in Texas. But Democrats have never been big fans of the who was born in Texas thing. This is the party of illegal aliens. So for them to be saying, he's an eighth generation. You realize how far back we're going there? They are rooting him in the very Texas past that they have called evil so many times. But what they're doing now, for all these years, they've said, you white Texans are devils, and they keep losing elections. So now they go, we got us a white Texan. Vote for him. It's very stealthy. You got to give them credit. They're trying to dupe people who say, well, that person's a communist, and she's a black woman, I think I won't vote for her. Well, huh, okay, all right. She's a communist, she's a black woman, and she tells me I'm a devil and I need to die. Okay, so we'll get a communist who's a white male. Okay. He's an eighth generation white Texas male. See, what they're saying is that this is what y'all wanted, remember? We're giving it to you. But again, with the identity politics, we don't want to play identity politics. We'll vote for a black male, Wesley Hunt, if he says and does the right things. We'll vote for a female, Alex Mueller, if we like what she stands for. He's an eighth-generation white Texas male. What kind of male is that? What does that mean? My argument on the what generation you are is if that's something to make. That's great. I mean, there's nothing wrong with being proud of how many generations you've been in Texas. But it seems weird. Like, Davy Crockett came to the Alamo from Tennessee. In fact, almost all the major figures at the Alamo were not from Texas, such as Texas was at that moment. Bowie, Travis, Crockett. They came from other places. Sam Houston came from Tennessee. I've always been kind of curious when someone, as I said, I want to be clear, I think it's something to be proud of that you're third, fifth, seventh, whatever generation Texan. I think that's cool. I think that's neat. I'd brag about it too. I don't know what generation I am. I just don't know. Because I've never thought to look it up. I don't know when our people ever weren't in Texas. But I've never thought, but there are people, especially in Texas, I'm a seventh generation Texan. Okay. All right. And what does that mean? Well, it's fine that you're rooted in the place. You're committed to it. Okay, great. But when you're arguing that that is the basis upon which you're better than the next guy, that's always kind of creeped me out. But the last thing she says there is, he's an eighth-generation white Texas male who loves meat. He actually came out and said, our campaign is vegan. Because this is what he does. He picks up the latest, and that's what makes him frightening as a potential senator, is whatever's the hot new thing, he'll get caught up in that. And so since he said he was vegan, remember, we're the state where Oprah Winfrey lost a lawsuit over attacking the beef industry. She can't show her fat face in the state of Texas because of it. And here he comes out, we're going to be vegan. Hello, I'm an eighth-generation white Texas male, and we're going to be vegan. And now, it's so sad. It's like a hostage. He's holding, with a napkin, he's holding a piece of barbecue, and he's eating it. And he's looking at it. Hi, fellow Texans. 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
6: California's race for governor is still too close to call. NBC News reported just over 35% of the expected votes were in at about 9 p.m. local time, an hour after the polls closed. Democrat Javier Becerra and Republican Steve Hilton were leading in the early results. Most recent polls suggest three candidates are going for the two spots in the November runoff election: Becerra, Hilton, and Democrat Tom Steyer. President Trump is dismissing reports claiming U.S.-Iran negotiations have stalled. His comments follow reports from Iranian state media on Monday that Tehran would stop exchanging messages with the U.S. through intermediaries over accusations of a ceasefire violation. However, the president's post asserted that conversations have been going on continuously. The Stanley Cup final started off with a bang. The Golden Knights outlasted the Hurricanes 5-4 in a back-and-forth game one in Raleigh. Vegas has now won seven straight playoff games. Carolina dropped just its second game of the postseason. Game two is set for Thursday. I'm Tammy Trujillo. Senate Minority Leader Chuck Schumer isn't saying if he stands by embattled U.S. Senate Democratic candidate Graham Plattner. Details from Lisa Carton.
7: Plattner is widely expected to win his primary in Maine and face incumbent Republican Senator Susan Collins. But Plattner has faced several controversies, including a chest tattoo that resembles a Nazi symbol. Most recently, reports he engaged in extramarital sexting on a controversial dating app. Plattner met with Schumer and other top Democrats on Tuesday. After the meeting, Schumer was asked repeatedly if he stands with Plattner, but would only reply, "We're going to beat Susan Collins and take back the Senate," over and over again. I'm Lisa Carton.
6: Job openings saw a jump in April. The Labor Department says 7.6 million jobs were available, which is up about 700,000 from March. Analysts say the larger-than-expected increase is a sign the labor market's heating up. Job openings increased over the year by more than 500,000. According to the JOLTS report, professional and business services led the increase in available jobs in April. The lineup for the 2026 iHeartRadio Music Festival has been released. Scott Carr has the details.
8: K-pop titans BTS and rapper Cardi B are set to headline the massive two-night event at Las Vegas' T-Mobile Arena this September. The genre-blending roster also features Snoop Dogg, Lainey Wilson, and Benson Boone. Tickets officially go on sale to the general public on June 12th, but for those who can't make it to Vegas, the entire festival streams live on Disney Plus and Hulu. I'm Scott Carr.
6: The last stage of the NBA postseason starts on Wednesday. Victor Wembanyama and the Spurs tip off against Jalen Brunson's Knicks in game one of the finals in San Antonio. The Spurs are trying to win their first title since 2014, while the Knicks hope to end a more than 50-year title drought. The sides clashed in the 1999 finals, with San Antonio destroying New York in five games. I'm Tammy Trujillo.
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14: I mentioned that my granddad was a Baptist preacher. Yeah. And when I was real little, he told me that we're supposed to follow Jesus's two commandments. Love God and love neighbor. Mm-hmm. And I believe forcing my religion down the throats of my Muslim, Jewish, Hindu, Buddhist, atheist, agnostic neighbors is not love. And it's why I've fought so hard for the separation of church and state. I was raised to believe that that boundary in our First Amendment is a sacred boundary.
15: Yeah.
14: And it doesn't just
0: the weirdness is that is six gender Jimmy's candidacy
14: because when the church gets too cozy
0: has you know, there's the things he has said and the things he has done, and there's who he is. They're all three very creepy. Texas Republican strategist Deirdre DeLisi was on Two-Way program when she was asked if we'll ever get the chance to meet six gender Jimmy's alleged girlfriend, who now supposedly, the girlfriend is, if she is the, quote, girlfriend, I mean, that's, she is a friend and she is a girl and she was his chief of staff. She apparently exists as such. But the creepy thing is, this means that he hired her and then got her a job and dated her and she was his chief of staff But they would rather that complaint than that you know how weird she is and some of the things she has written. And it sure looks like this thing is going to unwind into the involvement of children in his relationships with his students when he was a teacher, encouraging them many times openly to call and text him on his personal phone. I think that's weird for teachers to do that with kids. And I don't think it's going to turn out that it's because he's a great guy. He had them write the Obama memoirs. He was involved with Obama's organization. He's been involved with this Soros-backed money organization. See, the Soros crowd, they don't leave it to chance. This isn't a grassroots candidacy. None of these. Obama built in a test tube. They identify these people early. They fund them. They put them in the presence of other people. They go to symposia and seminars and conferences, and they all rub elbows, and it becomes like a fraternity, a secret society of leftist weirdo whack jobs. And that's how they all know each other. It's not by happenstance. They didn't end up at the same restaurant and bumped into each other and became friends. So then Deidre DeLisi was asked, would the hood rat congressman, Jasmine Crockett, would she have been a better candidate?
15: Everybody watch Deirdre's face close. I'm gonna abuse the privilege of having her here. Deirdre, do you think Texans will get the opportunity to meet the woman James Tallarico says is his longtime girlfriend during this campaign?
16: I'm guessing not. That was incredibly weird. I don't understand why he's hiding his girlfriend. But I'm gonna go with a no on that. I don't know okay. her.
17: You did that on purpose, knowing Deirdre's in a swivel chair, and you saw
15: exactly.
17: that.
15: I did.
17: I did.
18: Can I ask one mischievous question? Since you asked a mischievous question,
15: yeah, I did indeed.
18: Deirdre, I know it's a woulda coulda, but I keep going back to this place. I actually think Jasmine Crockett might have been a more effective candidate for the Democrats. I know it's early. I know there's a lot of game to be played. But starting today, if it were Jasmine Crockett, Ken Paxton were running against, I think it would actually be a more challenging fight. What do you think?
16: I don't know. I mean, I think people, that's an interesting woulda, shoulda, coulda. But she ran a deeply unprofessional campaign where she was like, her priority was getting in the DJ booth in Houston, right? Like, at least Tallarico runs a professional campaign and he has professional people around him. She wants to do TikToks. Maybe
18: work for
16: on
18: Mom
16: paper.
18: Donnie.
15: She wouldn't have raised
17: Texas ain't no New York City, that's for sure.
16: I think for the Democrats, Tallarico is probably the better candidate.
15: Yeah.
16: But that remains to be seen.
0: Wow. Fox News' Kennedy did a great job describing the kind of candidate Democrats would need to win a statewide race in Texas, and that candidate is not Tallarico. Listen carefully, because we're going to loop back on this one.
19: Somehow they can't get over themselves in nominating these beta males, because all you have to do is spend some time in Texas. It is still very much Texas.
16: Yep.
19: And there is one thing that people in Texas love more than anything else in the world, and that's being from Texas. If you talk to someone from Texas, they will shake their hand and they'll say, "Hi, my name is Jeff. I'm a fifth generation Texan." And if you're going to run a Democrat, then that person had better be able to wrestle a longhorn steer and, poop out a pound of beef jerky while he's doing it with a smile on his face, talking about his time as a Navy SEAL. Like, those are the only kind of Democrats that are going to succeed in Texas. It is not this baby lotion soft child. He looks prepubescent.
16: Yes.
19: He looks like such a beta male. He was Beto O'Rourke was his big brother in the after school program.
20: They'll say, but he's a seminarian. How dare you not?
19: He put the semen in seminarian. As in naval, because if he were a Navy SEAL, it would help.
17: All right.
0: That was very well said by Kennedy. There was some rehearsal and some writing that was done. That wasn't off the cuff. That was really good. But she just described the type of Texan Democrats would need in order to win. And rather than go get that candidate, They are trying to shoehorn the candidate they have into that. Let's go back to former Democrat spokesman Hochidi Hinojosa.
2: He is an eighth generation white Texas male who loves meat.
0: So what you have here is they've cast Paul Reubens or Pee Wee Herman as Marcus Luttrell. What you have here is this really creepy human being who they're now trying to pass off as something that he's not. Here's MS Now's Katie Turr on with Bill Maher when the subject of six-gender Jimmy calling God non-binary came up.
1: He said some things that don't play well in Texas, like God is non-binary, which if there is a God.
21: He's taken that back. He said it was a silly thing for him to say.
1: It is a silly thing to say because it just looks bad on a poster or an ad.
0: Yeah. Yeah, he's taking it back. You know, like Charlie Manson said, you know what? No more race war. No more murders. I take all that back. That was bad. Now let me go. Let me out. He's taken that back. God's non-binary? The Father, the Son, the Holy Spirit. Well, no. It's the non-binary person and the non-binary person and the Holy Spirit. That's creepy and weird. We're not going for that. Okay, I take it back. I feel silly. You know me. Just being silly.
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10: 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So what are you still doing here? 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

0: And so Ken Paxton and the corporate media are going to use these past comments to try to distract from the corrupt system that Ken Paxton embodies. And our campaign is going to prosecute the case both against Ken Paxton and this corrupt system.
1: Let me ask you this. Trust your judgment. You had to decide whether to make a lifetime commitment to your spouse. You had to decide whether to hire someone or whether to fire someone, whether to invest with someone. You had to make decisions whether to join someone in their business or have them join you. In your life, you have to make judgments. And there are people who call themselves experts. Celebrities who will tell you how to live your lives, but their kids are transgender because they thought that was cute. Those kids are going to be miserable. They got caught up in whatever the hot new thing was because their agent told them that was the best way to get an article and a profile written about them. None of them have been married for any significant amount of time. It's almost unheard of. They marry whatever star they're in a movie with, and they go run off with the next one in the next movie. This is not sustainable, normal behavior. And they shouldn't be lecturing the rest of us, but a lot of people like to be lectured by them because they really like that person's character in a movie, so they want that person to tell them how to live. It's very odd indeed. But there are people whose job it is to change your opinion, to get you to look at the sky and think it's green, as my friend Jesse Kelly would say. And they're very good at it. They're very good at getting you to disbelieve your own eyes. You remember the Eddie Murphy bit? I can't remember if it was Raw or Delirious. The Jedi mind trick. His wife comes home and he's in bed with another woman. And he said, that's the moment you got to employ the Jedi mind trick. It wasn't me. I saw you. I was looking at you. Oh, we weren't having sex. I saw you. You were butt naked. And then eventually he breaks down and says, okay, it was me. We were having sex. But I don't love her. I love you. The point was, these people will tell you anything to change your mind. But they can't just tell you to change your mind because you might not do it. So over a long period of time, so that they can have control and you won't, they've told you this person is an expert. And you're not. I cannot tell you how many people I watched who I respected but will never again, who took the shot. And I would say, wait a second. It hasn't been tested. Do you not know what happened with thalidomide? Do you not understand that you shouldn't take an injection of something like this, an mRNA of all things, until it's been tested? Do you know how often a drug has such dangerous side effects it could kill you? Well, the experts are saying it. Who are the experts? Have you met them? Do you know anything about them? Didn't you tell your kids when they go, well, everybody was doing it. How come you were over at the Smith's house when Mr. Smith was out of town and his son had all y'all over and we didn't know y'all were there and y'all tore up the house? Well, everybody was doing it, Daddy. And you said, boy, when I get home, I'm going to... Remember that? A Smokey the Bandit. Everybody was doing it? Well, they're doing the everybody was doing it now, except the experts will tell you. There are these people who are the self-proclaimed experts. Karl Rove will tell you how to vote because you can't vote for Ken Paxton over John Cornyn because Ken Paxton can't win in November. You don't know who can win. We know who can win. You just know who you think you want, but you can't have who you want. Because we're going to tell you who can win. They did this with Trump. They did this in 2024. John Cornyn himself said, you can't vote for Trump. We got to move past Trump. Trump can't win anymore. Trump was the only one who could win. So what you have to have, you know, there's this story. I don't know if you've seen this movie. It's called Obsession. I haven't seen it. Don't intend to. But it's a movie that cost $750,000 to make. And it has now apparently grossed, I think, $50 million, $50 million. Now, To be clear, there's more than $750,000 invested.

0: in the movie. It was purchased for, I think, $2 million. And then from there, it was marketed for, I think, another $12 million. So there's $14 million into making the movie a $50 million project. So the payoff's only 36. Only 3 to 1 so far. 3.5 to 1. My point is, the movie houses are making flops. But those are the experts. The experts are making movies that nobody wants to see. You notice that? The experts are making movies that are absolutely positively a bust again and again and again. And then here is this low budget. And the reason is the same reason Trump won. There's story after story of this. The experts don't know. You know, there was a story that came out a few years ago. A writer for the New York Times said she literally did not know a single person who owned a truck. And she said, does anybody know a person who owns a truck? Now, living in Houston, Texas, as I do, a lifelong Texan, 8th generation Texan. No, I'm not. I don't know what I am. If you live in the South, at a minimum, you know more people that drive trucks than anything else. The fact that she doesn't know a person that drives a truck means she doesn't know a person that has these values. And yet she thinks she is equipped to make judgments about these people whose lives she doesn't understand. She'd be better off writing opinions on the thoughts of Eskimos, which she also knows nothing about. The gold company I use is called Gold Co., and they created a website for our listeners, michaellikesgold.com. 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Hopefully it won't come to that if one day they don't have me. 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
3: California's race for governor still too close to call. Republican Steve Hilton feeling optimistic, though, late into the evening when he spoke to his supporters in Huntington Beach.
4: We're not there yet, but it's looking good.
3: Hilton, Democrat Javier Becerra, and Democrat Tom Steyer have remained atop the leaderboard for most of Tuesday night. The vote counting could go on for days as the vote by mail is tabulated in California. Most political experts say the mail-in votes tend to tilt towards Democrats. The top two vote-getters advance to the general election on November 3rd. Democrat incumbent Rob Bonta and Republican Michael Gates are moving on to the general election for Attorney General of California. NBC News projects they were the top two vote-getters on Tuesday over the Green Party's Marjorie Michaels. And incumbent Karen Bass and reality TV star Spencer Pratt are leading the early results in the race for L.A. mayor. That's the latest. I'm Mark Mayfield.
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0: I say all that about the experts telling you what to think? Tell you that what media and politics tell you every day, what they expose every day, is they think you're stupid. You see it in everything they do. You see it when a Robert De Niro finally breaks down and says, you people are a bunch of idiots. You saw it from Rob Reiner. You saw it from Michael Moore. You people are a bunch of idiots. You're inbred, gun-toting, church-going, war-fighting idiots in small, boring towns where nothing fun ever happens. You're all idiots. Well, no. No, we're happier than you are. We're all happier than you are. So I want you to trust your judgment, and I want you to listen to this comment. This is James Tallarico. There was somebody put up a side-by-side this weekend. I don't know if I have it. Here we are. I wasn't going to do this right now, but I'll do it now. A podcaster by the name of Matt Christensen. Way to go, Matt Christensen. Noticed something very familiar about two different interviews that Tallarico did. He was on CBS and separately on MS Now. And he noticed when he clipped the audio and laid it over the top, it's exactly the same. Now, what he did is alter it by an eighth of a second or so. So you hear the two of them playing together. Because if he played them one over the other, they're so perfectly aligned, you'd swear it was only one audio track. So he altered it just enough that you can hear that Tallarico is rehearsing answers. This was Obama 101. They are building these creatures in a lab to go out, pass off as, what was Obama? He's a nice black fellow. He's not like that crazy Jesse Jackson. He cares about people and he's good and he's not a racist. He doesn't hate white people. He doesn't want to take all your money or your health care or anything. He's just a nice fella. Listen to this.
1: Well, you know, I've gone to every corner of the state Texas over the course of this campaign, from Beaumont to El Paso, from Amarillo to Brownsville and everywhere in between. And I can't tell you the number of people who come up to me at the end of these events and whisper, I'm not a Democrat, like they're in the witness protection program.
0: The only word that changed in the two was that across this state and across Texas. He is rehearsing his answers. And he didn't write those answers. So nothing that Tallarico says between now and November will actually be from him. It is all carefully staged, carefully scripted. Listen again.
1: Well, you know, I've gone to every corner of the state Texas over the course of this campaign, from Beaumont to El Paso, from Amarillo to Brownsville and everywhere in between. And I can't tell you the number of people who come up to me at the end of these events and whisper, I'm not a Democrat, like they're in the witness protection program.
0: So now that you know he rehearses what he says, now I want you to listen to him answer this question. Do you think that God is non-binary? Because Texans are really freaked out by you saying this. I want you to notice the tone when he answers.
2: James, just to be clear, do you no longer think God is non-binary?
1: Well, that comment was meant to be deliberately provocative. I believe you can't use human categories to define
0: go back.
1: As the Apostle
0: Paul. Stop. Let's go back. After Eric Swalwell came out and gave his very rehearsed answer to, you know, how many of these girls did you rape and how many of them did you just sexually assault? There's a fellow named Scott Rouse, R-O-U-S-E, and I can't remember what his YouTube page is. But somebody sent me a link to it. And he dissected Eric Swalwell answering the question. It wasn't answering the question. It was a statement into a camera that would then be broadcast. And it was, they had him very casual. It was meant to be just, hey, I'm just speaking straight to you. You know, let's take all the consultants out. I'm just speaking straight to you. I didn't do this to these girls. I'm a nice fellow. And he went through every supposed tell, every little, you've seen Rounders, you know, you've seen Carol Burnett pull her ear. That was an intentional sign. You've heard that people blink normally just a few times per minute, but it can go up to 80 or 90 times when their heart is racing. That's why if you notice someone blinking, the experts will tell you he's nervous, he's lying. That was the basis of a lie detector test, which is a questionable truth. But there are some truths in there. There really are. And I think you can see them. You can hear them in just this audio, because I can't show you the video of it. But you can hear them in the audio, and you can hear that what they're doing here is trying very hard to get certain phrases embedded in your mind. I want you to notice how he answers, that was meant to be provocative. One of the things that Scott Rouse pointed out with Eric Swalwell is that when he delivered the, I didn't do it, I'm a nice guy, they're bad women, I'm a nice guy, is that he had repeated it by rehearsing it so many times that it was flat. When you make a statement, when you've been accused of being a mass murderer, you don't respond with, many people will think I did this, and I know that you're going to make your decision right now on whether I did this or not, and it is not true that I did this. There are only people who are saying this because they want bad things for me because they are bad. You'd be saying, are you kidding me? I didn't do this. This is, it would be, but you can only do that so many times. This is why movie directors will sometimes, for a certain piece of a scene, they won't rehearse it. They will just shoot it. Because sometimes you only get the perfect shot one time. After that, as with many scenes, it becomes rote. It becomes flat. And you will notice that the actor is not putting in the authentic emotion that they're supposed to put in that scene. You've just learned that your girlfriend has died. Oh, my God. This is bad news. What should we do? Well, the first time you do that, you're really into it. But after you do it enough times, if you've ever had to rehearse something and do it over and over and over again, you lose kind of the edge to it. Tell me that's not what you hear here.
2: James, just to be clear, do you no longer think God is non-binary?
1: Well, that comment was meant to be deliberately provocative. I believe you can't use human categories to define God. As the Apostle Paul says in his letter to the Galatians, in Christ, there is neither male nor female. And so Ken Paxton and the corporate media are going to use these past comments to try to distract from the corrupt system that Ken Paxton embodies. And our campaign is going to prosecute the case both against Ken Paxton and this corrupt system.
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0: Ryan Scott Jennings has really, really hit his stride. I think he is one of the up-and-coming, he's established now, but I think he's been one of the real breakout voices in conservative media. Now, this is a guy that was three times his weight, I mean, I don't know, twice his size. He used to be really fat, and he was a Republican kind of consultant, operative type guy. He's whip smart. He's very clever. He's media savvy, and he has found his niche. I don't know that he'll always be at CNN, but he's really good. I don't have an interest in sitting across from a Democrat and arguing with them all day. But he's really good at that. You know, there was Hannity and Combs, but Hannity got tired of that. At some point, it's tedious. It's tedious and it wears you down. Even William F. Buckley would look exhausted by the Gore Vidals of the world. Anyway, CNN's Scott Jennings was asked a very obvious but good question. So Cornyn, the guy that Paxton vanquished for the U.S. Senate seat in the Republican primary, his voters are establishment folks. They don't like Paxton. Will they go over and vote for weirdo Talifrico, or will they vote for Paxton to keep Talifrico from winning?
1: Well, look, first of all, the Republican voters, when they analyze the records of these two candidates, let's say you voted for Cornyn. Are you really going to switch your vote to a guy who thinks there's six genders and it's immoral to eat meat because of the climate crisis? No Texan believes that other than Talarico, and no Texas Republican is going to switch their vote from Cornyn to a Democrat because of that.
0: He's right. As a Texan, I will defer to him, having said it well. He said it great. We haven't spent a lot of time on Graham Plattner, the fellow in Maine. But Scott Jennings did on his radio program, and we wanted to bring that to you. Plattner accused Chris Kyle, the great Chris Kyle. I did not know Chris Kyle. I know his wife, Taya. We used to take his son, Colton, hunting after Chris was murdered. Marcus Luttrell came along. My son, Michael T., and Colton are the same age. Great kid. Great shot, by the way. First time we took him dove hunting, the kid, first time he'd ever been. First time he'd ever shot a shotgun. Kid was money. It was almost like it was in his blood. It was uncanny. He accused the great Chris Kyle, American sniper, of killing civilians to pad his kill count. And to his credit, Jennings was not having any of it. Chris Kyle's not here to defend himself. He was murdered. He's an American hero. How dare you, Plattner, do this?
2: Don't lose sight of the Democrats' other star candidate, Graham Plattner, up in Maine. I don't want Talarico to steal Plattner's thunder as the weirdest, I mean weirdest, possible person you could have recruited to run for the United States Senate. The Washington Free Beacon has a new story out about Plattner, and they have Plattner suggesting that legendary American sniper Chris Kyle, you know Chris Kyle, the movie, I'm sure you've seen it. They've got Plattner saying that Chris Kyle shot innocent civilians in Iraq in order to inflate his kill numbers. He also, Plattner, that is, bristled at the idea that a former Navy SEAL like Kyle and his platoon should be called heroes. Let me quote Plattner for you. Quote, Kyle's stories about how many people he was shooting certainly track with the behavior I witnessed in Ramadi, said Plattner. It's relatively easy to get high numbers if you're a little less discriminating in your fire than, say, a more professional unit would be. Here's Plattner once again, and he's done it many times, maligning the memory of these American heroes, these American veterans.
0: What a monster. Kyle's widow, Taya, who's a wonderful, wonderful woman, responded to those accusations.
2: Now, the widow of Chris Kyle tell you, Kyle, has come out to respond to these despicable comments. Let's hear her. She appeared on Fox. Let's hear this exchange, cut number 7.
3: The stories about how many people he was shooting certainly tracked with the behavior I witnessed and people I knew witnessed down at the Gov Center, which is it's relatively easy to get high numbers like that if you're a little less discriminating your fire than, say, a more professional unit would be.
4: What went through your mind when you heard this?
5: I mean, to me, it's just like nothing says I want attention more than disparaging a national hero who's also dead. It's just, it's transparent, it's cowardly, it's lowbrow to lie about somebody else, right? And it distracts from what you've probably said, and in this case, I think some things that he has said. And it's this cheap political trick to say, you know, I haven't done a whole lot, so let me attach my name to somebody who's beloved. And if nothing else, I'll get out in the news. And that's working for him to get that notoriety. But to me, it shows a total inability to lead with character. So for me, he would be out of the running immediately.
0: Very well said, Taya. Jennings said that Plattner knows that he's a joke and he knows he's a liar. I believe this to be true.
2: I think Taya Kyle had it just right. I think Graham Plattner lashes out against these other veterans, against a hero like Chris Kyle, because Graham Plattner knows deep down that he, Graham Plattner, is a complete and total failure.
0: Pause there. He knows that. It's true. He hates himself. And that's why he would sit at his computer and post disparaging comments about other veterans in online forums and chat rooms. This is what those people do. Sitting in mama's basement, they're keyboard cowboys, they're angry at the world. We've all seen them. They've attacked you. They've attacked me. You post something that, oh, orange man, Trump, rapist, he's horrible. You're a horrible person. I hope you die. You're like, whoa. I think this is more about you than it is me. You got problems.
2: A ne'er-do-well who has never done anything meaningful with his life whatsoever. He stands for a bunch of nonsense. He's been created, a narrative about him has been created by the Democratic Party so he can run for the United States Senate. But none of it's real. He's not some up-by-the-bootstraps oyster farmer. He's not some, you know, working class heroic story. None of that is true. It is completely fabricated the way they're billing Graham Plattner. And the thing is, he knows that. He knows that he's a joke. He knows that he's a lie. And he knows that he has spent a good chunk of his life saying things and doing things that are basically disqualifying for the job of United States Senate.
6: Ladies and gentlemen, Elvis has left the building. Thank you and good night.
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12: The polls are closed in all six states holding primary elections for U.S. House, Senate, and governor races. Voters cast ballots in New Jersey, Iowa, New Mexico, South Dakota, Montana, and California. Incumbent Karen Bass and reality TV star Spencer Pratt are leading the early results in the race for Los Angeles mayor, with about 50% of the votes counted. NBC News reports Bass is ahead with 36.5% of the vote, followed by Republican Pratt at 30.3%. President Trump is dismissing reports claiming U.S.-Iran negotiations have stalled. His comments follow reports from Iranian state media that Tehran would stop exchanging messages with the U.S. through intermediaries over accusation of a ceasefire violation. The NBA postseason finals begin on Wednesday with the Knicks tipping off against the Spurs in San Antonio. It's a rematch of the 1999 finals where San Antonio destroyed New York in five games. I'm Tammy Trujillo. Senate Minority Leader Chuck Schumer is not saying if he stands by embattled U.S. Senate Democratic candidate Graham Plattner. Details from Lisa Carton.
13: Plattner is widely expected to win his primary in Maine and face incumbent Republican Senator Susan Collins. But Plattner has faced several controversies, including a chest tattoo that resembles a Nazi symbol. Most recently, reports he engaged in extramarital sexting on a controversial dating app. Plattner met with Schumer and other top Democrats on Tuesday. After the meeting, Schumer was asked repeatedly if he stands with Plattner, but would only reply, "We're going to beat Susan Collins and take back the Senate," over and over again. I'm Lisa Carton.
12: Job openings saw a jump in April. The Labor Department says 7.6 million jobs were available, which is up about 700,000 from March. Analysts say the larger-than-expected increase is a sign the labor market's heating up. Job openings increased over the year by more than 500,000. According to the JOLTS report, professional and business services led the increase in available jobs in April. The lineup for the 2026 iHeartRadio Music Festival has been released. Scott Carr has the details.
14: K-pop titans BTS and rapper Cardi B are set to headline the massive two-night event at Las Vegas' T-Mobile Arena this September. The genre-blending roster also features Snoop Dogg, Lainey Wilson, and Benson Boone. Tickets officially go on sale to the general public on June 12th, but for those who can't make it to Vegas, the entire festival streams live on Disney Plus and Hulu. I'm Scott Carr.
12: Amazon's Prime Day sales event runs this year from June 23rd through the 26th. It's a little earlier than usual, as the company generally holds Prime Day in July. Prime Day features deep discounts on millions of items across more than 35 categories. And this year, Amazon says groceries and household items will be a big focus for savings. I'm Tammy Trujillo.
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12: Are closed in all six states holding primary elections for U.S. House, Senate, and governor races. Voters cast ballots in New Jersey, Iowa, New Mexico, South Dakota, Montana, and California. In the race for Los Angeles mayor, incumbent Karen Bass and reality TV star Spencer Pratt are leading in the early results. With about 50% of the votes counted, NBC News reports Bass is ahead with 36.5% of the vote, followed by the Republican Pratt at 30.3%. If no candidate wins a majority in the primary, the top two vote-getters will face off in the November 3rd general election. President Trump's dismissing reports claiming U.S.-Iran negotiations have stalled. That story from Chris Caraggio.
15: The president pushed back on the claims with a post on Truth Social where he called the reports false and erroneous. His comments follow reporting from Iranian state media on Monday that Tehran would stop exchanging messages with the U.S. through intermediaries over accusations of a ceasefire violation. However, the president's post asserted that conversations have been going on continuously. And he added, where they lead, one never knows, but as I told Iran, it's time one way or another for you to make a deal. I'm Chris Caraggio.
12: New figures from the World Health Organization about the number of suspected Ebola cases in the Democratic Republic of the Congo. Mark Mayfield reports.
16: According to WHO spokesperson Christian Lindmeier, there are 116 suspected cases, 321 confirmed cases, and 48 confirmed deaths. The latest figures were shared at a hybrid press briefing on Tuesday after initial estimates tallied nearly 1,000 suspected cases. When asked about the discrepancy in the figures, Lindmeier said, they have been cleared out and either have other diseases or just had fevers and nothing else. I'm Mark Mayfield.
12: The final series in the NBA postseason gets underway tonight when the Spurs tip off in San Antonio against the Knicks in Game 1 of the finals. The sides clashed in the 1999 finals where San Antonio destroyed New York in five games. I'm Tammy Trujillo.

0: 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To talk to Joe, call 888-941-PAGS. 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
1: Great radio stations across the land, along with Sam and Polo. It is the Joe Pags Show. Glad to have you along for the ride. Thanks. Appreciate you stopping by. There's a lot going on. Allie Bradley will be on, the senior immigration correspondent for News Nation. Going to break down exactly the differences between Biden and Trump. We start out with the discovery of a tunnel, a 55-foot-long tunnel, I guess, or 55-foot-deep tunnel. It's a lot longer than 55 feet long. Going from Tijuana, Mexico, into San Diego. And I guess $45 million worth of cocaine was discovered. $45 million. We're going to talk about that. Is Trinity Aragua and MS-13, are they still here? Why is Del Rio, Texas, such a hot spot for people coming across? It still is now. Although we're told by the administration no illegal aliens are being let loose into our communities, and I believe that to be true, but how do they come up with those numbers? I'm going to break all that down and then some with Allie. A lot of good stuff going on there. And we wanted to get, whether it's been a while, she also has some insight into Delaney Hall as she compares it to what she faced outside the ICE facility in Minneapolis, Minnesota. I'm going to give you a little bit of Graham Plattner. Graham Plattner is a guy who's got, or he did, I guess he removed it or something, had a Nazi tattoo on his chest. He's a left-wing nutjob who thinks he can win the senatorial seat in Maine. He's just a bad guy. I guess there's all sorts of information coming out about texting or sexting or something like that. I don't know. And then I'm going to give you a little James Tallarico, too, because as we go forward in this country toward the midterm elections where people like Plattner can actually win, and Tallarico can actually win, it's important for me, in my opinion, and because my opinion matters on my show. You know, Sam, they named it after me, which is weird.
2: It is the Joe Pags Show, yes.
1: Right, so my opinion's a little bit important. I'm going to make sure that you are well up to speed and have all the knowledge you need on people like Graham Plattner and James Tallarico. Tallarico's a fake Christian. What he's saying is disgusting and weird. And anybody who's a Christian who follows this guy or thinks that he's telling the truth, I want you to really pay attention to what he's saying. In fact, just yesterday, he was on two separate television interviews. And in the interviews, he repeated the same memorized lines. He said the same exact thing. It was so weird. It was like Kamala Harris on the campaign trail going from one city in the Midwest to another city in the Midwest saying exactly the same thing. It's not cool. If you want to run for an office, a high office, that's an important office to represent the people of this country, you should be able to off the cuff say what it is you stand for and not have some canned speech, some weird thing to say. But James Tallarico is a weird, weird guy. But that's not enough to stop people from voting for him because people don't like the right and people, you know, have issues with voting for Ken Paxton, whatever. I'm here to tell you, it's not just because Tallarico's weird, and he is. It's also because what he's saying about his alleged Christian faith isn't Christian at all. It's very strange. We're going to make sure that we give you some insight into that as well. I do want to start with this. It's a throwaway in that it's not a news story that we're going to pay a lot of attention to, but it's certainly something that's important because we had the shooting at the last White House Correspondents' Dinner where the president allegedly was the target again. Had this guy who's under arrest for storming through the magnetometers, trying to make his way to where all the 2,500 people that were in attendance were. And what we thought was going to happen that night, as it was unfolding, it looked as though the president was going to go back in. He said, I don't care, I'm not going to let them stop it. We're going to go back in and we're going to do it. And then they ended up not doing it because I'm sure the Secret Service said, this could be a problem if you try to go back in. We just had a shooting right there at the facility. I think you need to leave. And he went back to the White House, went to the press office, and did the press conference and so on. But the word was they were going to have it again. Within 30 days, he said that night, but it might be later than 30 days. But by all accounts, it was going to be at the Hilton in Washington, D.C. Sam, that's what we remember, right? It was going to happen in the Hilton in Washington, D.C.
2: I remember that.
1: Yes. How could you not? So it turns out it's not going to happen at the Hilton in Washington, D.C. It looks like it's going to go to the Waldorf Astoria, which is a famous hotel in New York City, unless there's one in D.C. that I don't know about. We're about to find out. This is from Fox News Digital. Trump reveals new WHCA dinner venue after shooting chaos derailed gala The event will feature significantly enhanced safety measures after suspects allegedly tried to assassinate Trump in April. It's from Ashley Day, J. DeMella, DeMella from Fox News Digital. President Donald Trump announced today, that the rescheduled White House Correspondents' Dinner will take place at the Waldorf. Why is it so hard for me to say Waldorf Astoria? Sam, can you say it easier than that? Waldorf. Right? It's hard.
3: Waldorf Astoria.
1: Boom. Nailed it. Sam?
3: Yes.
2: Waldorf.
1: That's exactly right. It's the Waldorf.
2: Yeah.
1: I don't know. Listen, I speak for a living. I've always had a hard time saying Waldorf Astoria. I don't know why. No idea. In July, nearly 3 months after gunfire abruptly ended this year's banquet at the Washington Hilton, quote, in a sign of strength and fortitude, it was just announced that the White House Correspondents' Dinner, which violently ended rather abruptly on April 25th, will be rescheduled to July 24th. This announcement is a very good thing in that we cannot allow lunatics to change our way of life or even its scheduling, wrote Trump on Truth Social. It'll be a hot ticket. Interestingly, the location will be the Waldorf Astoria on Pennsylvania Avenue, a building and ballroom that I built, Trump continued. Okay, so this is clearly still in Washington, D.C. I guess there's a Waldorf Astoria. Now, I'm guessing, Sam, you know what this is probably? Look this up. I'll bet this was the Trump International Hotel that you and I went to. We went to Ted Poe's retirement party there. And I'm pretty sure Trump sold it to the Waldorf Astoria. And that's probably what they call it now. I'll bet you that's what it is. Find out if Trump International on Pennsylvania Avenue in Washington, D.C. is now called the Waldorf Astoria.
2: Yes, you are 100% correct. Yes.
1: Boom, nailed it.
2: Yep.
1: Waldorf.
2: Should have kept it Trump.
1: You know, if they named it Waldork, it would be easier to say.
2: True.
1: Waldork Astoria. That's easy. Waldorf, the F screws everything
2: up. Right. Yeah, it does.
1: So there you go. They're going to have it there. It's not within 30 days. It is within 3 months, I guess. They're going to have it there. He said he's going to go back to the Hilton. Said it's going to be within 30 days. But I think that night he wanted to go back in 30 minutes or 30 seconds. He just didn't want to leave. I'm glad they're doing it again. And I guess when that line came up that he built it and the ballroom, I was like, we have been to that place. Very ritzy hotel. People were like, what are you doing here? You're not ritzy enough to be here.
2: True.
1: It was cool to be at Ted's retirement party, though. So that's what's going to happen with that. Not a huge news story, just an update to something we've been following. I want to give you some of this Graham Plattner. Graham Plattner, now he talks about his military service all the time, and God bless him for serving in the military. Anybody who decides to put their lives on the line for the freedoms and liberties that we enjoy, I will honor the service. It doesn't mean that you're a good guy. Now, most people who served are good people. But this guy, I don't think is. Had a Nazi tattoo that he ended up covering up or removing or something, but there are pictures of it everywhere, and it's recent. It's not like it was, you know, 20 years ago. And the left just blows that off. Some on the left are trying to separate themselves from him, but I don't know if they can. Then he sits down, and he's asked by this reporter about masculinity for some reason.
4: The Democrats have trouble connecting with male voters. What describe the masculinity that you represent?
1: I mean, first of all, dumb question, but then again, it's from NPR, National Public Radio, left-leaning, falling out of the car to the left, hates anybody on the right, and I don't think really enjoys the freedoms and liberties that we like. Explain your masculinity to us. He's a guy. He's masculine. Again, keep in mind, he's a guy that had a Nazi tattoo, and there's something wrong with him. But this is, I mean, you have an opportunity to sit down with this guy. That's the question.
5: I think it's just a healthy form of it, which is, yeah, look, I mean, I lift weights. I shoot guns. My background is obviously in the military. I work outside. Most of my hobbies are things that people tend to associate with, like, manly stuff, I guess. The exact same time I go to therapy, I have a very open sort of dialogue and emotional relationship with my wife.
1: What? Was he afraid just to be masculine? Just say that you're masculine. And he's this guy with this really deep voice, and he looks like he hadn't shaven for a while, and his hair is messed up, and he lifts weights, and he shoots guns. And I go to therapy, and I have a really good, open line of communication with my wife. So he's trying to get both sides to vote for him. I don't know what that is. But again, did I mention Nazi tattoo? That's the same guy. And then He's on some other show. What is this? MS Now or some crap. And he's talking about what has to happen. Because keep in mind, those on the left don't care that he had a Nazi tattoo. They don't care that he might have this Nazi ideology. As long as he's a reliable vote for them, that's all that's important. Because should the Democrats take back the Senate and or the House, it's going to be nonstop assault on this administration. It's going to be a nonstop attempt to stop the Trump administration agenda. Don't take my word for it. Take Nazi Tattoo's word for it.
5: I think when we get the majority in the Senate, we need to use our investigatory capacity with Senate committees to shut this White House down. We need to haul everybody under subpoena in front of those committees for the next 2 years so they're too busy answering questions and starting another stupid war or figuring out other ways to be corrupt.
1: There you go. The guy says it out loud. So the Democrats are going, I'm cool with the Nazi tattoo as long as he's a reliable vote for the left. Oh, I'm cool that he says he's masculine, but he's also got a good relationship talking to his wife, and then he goes to therapy. Oh, damn, did he just let out exactly what we're going to do? I wish he'd shut up. Like, he can say and do anything he wants and be as nuts as he wants, as long as he's a D and he's blue and he'll vote with them. But he's letting the cat out of the bag like others have. They think that the American people want the left to get the majority back to stop the Trump agenda, which is the agenda we voted for. This is how stupid they are. Now, they want him to shut up. Should he get into office, God forbid, then they would want him to talk and subpoena and stop the agenda. Stop Trump. You got to stop Trump. I'm very masculine. But, I mean, he's not supposed to say that until or unless he wins. Now, again, he's running for senator out of Maine. Sam, is he running for Susan Collins' seat? Because Collins is running again. And Susan Collins is probably a 60 or 70% reliable vote. Some would say it's higher than that for Republicans. And she's a very, very weak Republican. Some would say Rhino, which is Republican in name only. Please stop writing it R-H-I-N-O. There's no H, just R-I-N-O. Many believe she's a Rhino. She is not for the Save America Act, I don't think. Is he running for her seat?
2: Yes, he is.
1: Okay. So, I mean, now you're between a rock and a hard place. You can go for 60 to 75% Republican Susan Collins, or you can go with Nutjob, who thinks he's masculine because he lifts a weight, which I can't tell by looking at him, and he's also a guy who had a Nazi tattoo. You either have Nazi tattoo guy or reliable Rhino. I'm going to say something else, but it's a reliable Rhino. And damn it, you got to go with the Rhino, which really sucks. And it begs the question, why aren't there better choices in these states? Why aren't there better options for Maine? Why do you have to go with Nazi tattoo or been there too long and votes with the left a lot? Is there nobody in Maine who's a conservative, who's a firebrand, who can grab somebody's attention, somebody people would actually listen to? What is that? So weird to me. And it's not just Maine. It's Arizona. It's Michigan. It's a lot of places that act like this. Time to get out of your own way and roundly reject Nazi tattoo guy. And by the way, I support his ability to have a Nazi tattoo. I just don't think he should be a senator. Okay? 833-JOE-PAGS. 833-563-7247. JoePags.com. I've got a quick soundbite with Tallarico when we come back. He was on with Pete Hegseth when Pete was still on Fox and just saying lunatic things. Just very strange things. And now that he's the nominee for the Democrats in Texas, he's going to try to lie his way out of it. So far, the narrative has been, well, they took some of the cringy things I said and they're trying to use it against me. You know, I don't know, I didn't really mean that stuff. Which, of course, he did. He said them for a reason. Now, the soundbite you'll hear is where he's not even for showing a photo ID to go and vote. That's how backward this guy is, and he's somehow got a good chance to

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0: 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Are you falling for the okey-doke? You think it's okay that somebody had a Nazi tattoo? Which clearly, when you get a tattoo, I don't have any tattoos. When you get a tattoo, That means you want to be brand

0: ended with that for the rest of your life. Well, he was drunk one night, blah, blah, blah. Well, did he get rid of it the next morning when he went, oh, my God, I can't believe I did this? I don't think that happened. I think he had it for a while until he decided he's going to run for office and that picture showed up. And then I guess he went to therapy and then had a good conversation with his wife before being masculine again. And then he got rid of it or something. It doesn't make any sense. Graham Platner is not a good guy. He is a bad choice, Maine. Do not fall for the okey-doke. And then here is the fake Christian, James Tallarico, actually arguing with then Fox host Pete Hegseth, the same guy who's now the Secretary of War. Well, it's been a while, Sam, since I did the war one.
1: Oh, I love it.
0: There goes Kimberly. Out.
1: She turned you off.
0: She's out. This is when Hegseth was, I think, on Fox News, or Fox and Friends in the morning and the weekend or something, and Tallarico's on there, and he's arguing against voter ID, I guess.
2: Are you okay with voter ID?
3: So voter ID is currently required in the state of Texas. I opposed having to
2: How about having to send your ballot in? Should you have to prove who you are? Because that's what Democrats are opposing.
3: Pete, I just said I oppose voter ID. Currently, it's a law in Texas, but I oppose that law because I think you don't need it.
2: You oppose voter ID? You don't think the most sacred obligation of our republic, you should have to prove who you are in order to vote?
3: So there are a lot of Texans, actually hundreds of thousands, who don't have a driver's license.
0: That's the dumbest excuse. It's a typical leftist excuse. There are hundreds of thousands of Texans who don't have a driver's license, right? The law literally says if you don't have a state-issued ID, you'll get one for free. It's not a poll tax. It's not charging somebody to go and get a license, not charging somebody to go and get a government-issued ID. It is free. You just have to show that you're a citizen. See, that's his problem, probably. But there's something very, very weird about this guy in that he went to the Obama school of smooth talking. You could lie your face off if you sound good saying it, I guess. And then he's got this weird sort of baby face and odd looking haircut. And look, I don't know the guy, and I think that he probably would come on if we invited him because he's the guy who's gone to the lion's den before. But the things that he's saying, like abortion somehow is okay in Christianity because of how Jesus was conceived. I mean, that's weird. And then, you know, the border should be like your back porch. Open and welcome. There are six genders. I don't know if you heard about that one. God is non-binary. Have you heard about that one? He was asked, outside of your family, who do you love? Or what do you love? And he said, I love the trans kids. I love that. Now, I'm not making that up. We'll put together some sort of a compilation of this guy saying these weird non-Christian things while at the same time claiming to be Christian. So if you're in the state of Texas, and a lot of you are, we're based in Texas, and you are a Christian, which most people in Texas are, or Jewish, or fill in the blank, and you believe in the higher power, make sure you understand what people are saying in representation of what a lot of you believe. And then think to yourself, can I really vote for this guy? 833-JOE-PAGS, 833-563-7247, joepags.com. Stay here.
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6: Democrat incumbent Rob Bonta, Republican Michael Gates moving on to the general election for attorney general in California. NBC News projects they were the top two vote getters. Police in California dealing with an active bomb threat and hostage situation inside Chase Bank in downtown Bakersfield.
7: Unidentified male subject at this point entered the bank and is currently barricaded with an unknown number of members of our community. This is a very active scene. I'm not using the H word. However, there is an unidentified male subject in there with an unknown number of our community members, and they're refusing to come out at this point.
6: The Dodgers are with Arizona through Thursday, then back home at Dodger Stadium to host the Angels this weekend, the World FIFA Cup. The USA and Paraguay in Los Angeles, June the 12th. The next race in the Triple Crown is the Belmont Stakes, June the 6th. That's this weekend. That's the latest. I'm Bob Montague.
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0: This is a Bloomberg Money Minute. The job of executive assistant is under new threat from AI. Microsoft has launched a new AI software tool called Scout, designed to function like an always active executive assistant. Scout will appear on internal email and calendar systems and be able to handle a wider range of tasks autonomously, such as asking a meeting organizer to reschedule if there is a timing conflict. Business customers are likely to be charged based on how much they use Scout. As part of a restructuring around a deeper embrace of AI, software development toolmaker GitLab is cutting 350 jobs, about 14% of its payroll. GitLab is also exiting 22 countries around the world and directing affected customers to its partner network. Market exuberance surrounding AI has helped fuel the current record run for the main indexes on Wall Street, as the S&P 500 now carries a 9-day winning streak into Wednesday trading. Andrew O'Day, Bloomberg Radio.
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0: pleasure to have you. How about that anti-weaponization fund? How about that? This was a fund that was being set up that would be available to pay people who had a claim against the weaponization that happened from the DOJ and from the administration under Joe Biden. I don't know why it's necessary. I mean, if something wrong happened to you, you can sue. I don't know that there's a law that says you can't sue if you're wrongfully prosecuted. I mean, that happens all the time. So I'm not sure why you needed a fund, but this sort of started because President Trump had a lawsuit against the IRS that he says illegally released his tax returns. I mean, I don't know that you needed a fund, but let me say this as clearly as I can. Absolutely. The DOJ was weaponized under Joe Biden for 4 years. Absolutely. Absolutely. 91 indictments on President Trump. I mean, many of them were also state, like in Georgia, like in Arizona, and so on. But you had the federal government under Jack Smith going after anything and everything they could on President Trump. You had an illegal raid, in my opinion, on Mar-a-Lago, which is nuts. It was weaponized. But let's say we take Donald Trump out of the fray. The DOJ was weaponized against those who were at the Capitol on January 6th. Let me say this, and I want you to hear me, because your initial reaction internally is going to be, oh, January 6th, bad. They try to overthrow an election. They try to overthrow the government. None of which is true. Did bad things happen that day? Absolutely. Did people riot? Yes, they did. Did people vandalize? Yes, they did. Should they be punished for that? Yes. What's the punishment for vandalism? What's the punishment for rioting? I mean, if you were in the George Floyd riots and the Summer of Love in 2020, the punishment for rioting was nothing. You could do anything you wanted. Take down a police precinct in Minneapolis. Cool. Shut down the streets. Cool. Burn down hundreds of businesses that will never come back. Cool. No problem. No problem. Now, if you were at January 6th and took a selfie inside the Capitol, you might have gotten 4 years in prison without any availability to have a lawyer. Now, I ask you, was the government, was the Department of Justice weaponized against American citizens? The answer is, of course, yes. Anybody who's got a brain knows that what happened on that date was wrong in the reaction by the government, certainly wrong for those who did bad things like riot or vandalize, but everybody who got arrested did not riot or vandalize. Ashley Babbitt got shot in the neck or something close to the neck. She's dead. I mean, I would say that her family has a claim about the weaponization of the DOJ or the weaponization of that guy, that idiot undercover Capitol police officer who still has a job. But actually, I think he left the job, now runs a daycare, this guy. Same guy, this guy Bird, who ended up leaving his gun unattended some years earlier and still had a job. No real explanation has ever been given as to why she died. Or Roseanne Boylan also died that day that many people don't even talk about. Look her up. You probably never even heard that name before. She got trampled. So the question is, was there weaponization that day, and was there weaponization in the punishments? Well, of course there was weaponization that day. Cash Patel even says 270-some-odd FBI agents were there undercover. He claims they were there for crowd control. I disagree with my friend Cash. If you're there as crowd control and you're from the FBI, you wear an FBI vest and you say, I'm here for crowd control. FBI crowd control, it should say in the front and back of their outfits. That wasn't said. Why were they there? Other, at least former, if not current, CIs, confidential informants for the FBI, were also there. Why were they there? Like 26 of them. What are they doing there? Why did the Capitol Police let people in? Why do we see them walking around, including this shaman guy, just walking around, taking pictures, taking selfies?
1: Vandalism. It does say damage under $1,000 is a misdemeanor. Damage of $1,000 or more is a felony.
0: Okay.
1: And the jail time is for under $1,000, 180 days, up to 180 days. And for over $1,000, which is a felony, up to 10 years.
0: Up to 10 years. Can you find out? Now, ask it, what is the average for felony vandalism? What is the average sentence given for felony vandalism in Washington, D.C.? Because, again, I mean, you broke a window, that's not, I don't even know that's over $1,000. A bunch of people there did individual things, and I'm guessing a lot of them weren't anywhere near $1,000. But I wonder what the average sentence is for somebody who commits felony vandalism in Washington, D.C. Does it give you an average?
1: No, it's not really giving me an average. But let's keep in mind that, you know, the previous administrations weren't exactly clear and concise about all the crime going on in D.C.
0: Ain't nobody getting 10 years for felony vandalism. They're just not. That might be the max. They're not getting that. That said, look there right now and ask this question. What is the maximum punishment for being found guilty of punching a police officer or assaulting a police officer? I just wonder what it is. Because, again, there are some people out there listening to my voice right now say, they punched a police officer. They assaulted police officers. Now, those of you saying police officers died because they were beaten up or beaten around the head with a fire extinguisher, that's just not true.

0: That's a lie. Brian Sicknick did not die. He had a stroke, like, the next day or something, or that night. Was not because he was beaten with a fire hydrant. In fact, he wasn't beaten with anything. Sam, what does it say about assaulting a police officer?
1: It's the same thing. So up to 10 years if it's a felony, and up to 180 days, which is 6 months, for a misdemeanor.
0: Does it say what the difference is between a misdemeanor and a felony and assaulting a police officer?
1: Yes, it does. So a felony applies if the person causes significant bodily injury to the officer or commits a violent act that creates a grave risk of causing significant bodily injury. And a misdemeanor, the threshold is it applies to less severe physical contact, intimidation, or instances of actively resisting, opposing, or interfering with an officer while they perform their official duties.
0: Now, the reason why I'm asking this, and thanks for looking that up, the vast majority of any interaction where, look, police officers were hit, police officers were assaulted, and those who did that should be punished. The vast majority of the people who are locked up for what happened on January 6th, it was for disrupting an official session or something, an official meeting, an official governmental act. That's what they were arrested for. But those who were punching police officers, it would not have been felony. It would have been misdemeanor. They should have been out in 180 days max. So why were they 4 years behind bars in the Washington, D.C. lockup? Why were they 4 years, some of them, without any access to a lawyer? Why were they 4 years, some of them, in isolation? Why? So if you want to make the argument that they deserve to be punished, I'm not here to say they shouldn't. If I go and punch a police officer today, I'm going to be locked up, and I'm going to face the music either misdemeanor or felony. So those who did that should have paid the price. Most of the people we're talking about before they were pardoned by President Trump, most of those people spent 3 to 4 years behind bars, which is way more than what it normally would be had they walked into a 7-Eleven in Washington, D.C. and vandalized something or, you know, punched an officer. And by the way, don't do either of those things. I'm not supporting that action, but I'm supporting truth in sentencing. You're hearing about how it's unfair how we're locking up everybody. Rikers Island should be emptied, but everybody who did January 6th has to go behind bars for 4 years, and you're mad that he pardoned everybody? Are you crazy? You must be crazy. So was it weaponized? Of course it was. Do we need a fund for people to go and take from if it was weaponized against them? No. Sue the DOJ. Sue the Washington, D.C. police if they did it. Sue the Capitol Police if they did it. Because there was very little access to these people. Many of them were locked up. One woman was a cancer patient, couldn't get her treatment. There are people, like elderly women, who were like taking selfies at the Capitol that day. Boom, they're behind bars, and they got pardoned by Trump, and people are mad about it. Are you stupid? You must be stupid. So, of course, there was weaponization, but I don't know that we ever needed to have a special account. But at the same time, let me say this. We shouldn't have a slush fund to take care of sexual harassment claims by people who work in Congress either. There's a lot that should be cleaned up. It's funny how mad they were all about this weaponization fund, but very few people are mad about the slush fund to keep people, you know, hush money, to keep them from talking about how badly members of Congress have treated others. Here's a story. Todd Blanche says this fund is done. Acting AG Blanche reveals the fate of Trump's anti-weaponization fund under pressure from House lawmakers. Acting Attorney General Todd Blanche told Representative Grace Meng today that the DOJ will not move forward with its proposed anti-weaponization fund, written by Elaine Mallon over at Fox News Digital. Acting Attorney General Todd Blanche announced during a House Appropriations Committee hearing today that the Justice Department is abandoning its efforts to create an anti-weaponization fund. The fund, which stemmed from a lawsuit between President Trump and the Internal Revenue Service, was put on hold after a federal judge issued a temporary injunction blocking its creation. A hearing on the Anti-Weaponization Fund's legal basis had been scheduled for June 12th, but will no longer take place, according to Blanche's testimony. I don't think you had to have the fund. If you are treated incorrectly, if you're illegally prosecuted and persecuted, you have the right to sue. What they did, though, do not even for a second get confused. What they did to those people who were there on January 6th was way above and beyond. And as a source of pride for them. Remember the one guy from the DOJ was like, well, you've got 800 or 900 more names you're going to go and get. You're showing up at people's houses if their GPS said they were in Washington, D.C. that day and start questioning them. How dare you? Many don't know. They had a permit to gather that day. And some say 250,000, some say 1 million showed up and gathered. I considered going. I'm glad I didn't. But I considered going. And yes, there were people, like, I mean, you see them on actual video. What's the guy's name? Ray Epps? He's there telling people, we're going to go in tomorrow. We're going to go into the Capitol. People started chanting, Fed, Fed, Fed. They wanted this because what was happening inside was going to determine who the president was going to be. Understand, the riot, the vandalism, whatever you want to call it, on January 6th, it wasn't an insurrection. That's stupid. Whatever it was on January 6th benefited Joe Biden. It didn't benefit Donald Trump. That action benefited Joe Biden, and he was basically handed the job. As Ted Cruz and Josh Hawley and a bunch of other people were going to challenge the results of that election because it was unclear the hijinks and the games that were being played in places like Pennsylvania and Michigan and Arizona and Georgia and so on. It was unclear what was going on, and they wanted to pump the brakes and say, no, we're not certifying this until we figure out what the hell happened. We're challenging it, and constitutionally, you're allowed to. Your thoughts, 833-JOE-PAGS, 833-563-7247, joepags.com. Any questions or thoughts about what I said about January 6th? And what are your questions and thoughts about this weaponization fund? Should that ever have even been considered created? I didn't think it was necessary. I didn't comment on it because I was like, I don't know what this is all about. It's kind of silly. Because, again, if you're wronged by the government, you have every right to go after the government and say, stop wronging me. And, in fact, pay me because you were persecuting me the entire time. 833-JOE-PAGS, 833-563-7247, or joepags.com. Scroll down. Click on contact. My interview with Kay Hill from yesterday, of course, the former Kay Smythe, about Hassan Abi or Hassan Piker and Cenk Uygur being banned from the UK. That's up and running on YouTube right now. It's doing very well. You can also see the interview about E. Jean Carroll with Josh Hammer that we did a couple of days ago. Go check it out right now. It is going to be joepags.com/YouTube, joepags.com/YouTube. 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
0: Glad to have you. Thanks. I appreciate you stopping by the Joe Pag Show. For your Tuesday, we've got Allie Bradley starting next hour. It's a two-parter with Allie today, and she's going to outline exactly what's going on with immigration. How many people actually have been deported? How many have self-deported? What about Trendy Aragua and MS-13? Are they still here? And are we really having zero people come across the border illegally? Or they're coming across the border illegally but not being dropped off into the interior of the United States? But we're told it's zero, which is actually pretty great if it's true. We get with Allie starting next hour. Don't miss a second of that. Kathy in Saginaw, what's going on? Hi.
5: Just wanted to comment on some of this J6 stuff.
0: Sure.
5: I have had it listening to these idiots, especially the congressmen and some of them, and about the officers. The video is out there, people. Don't watch a clip. Watch the whole friggin' video. Hours and hours of it. I followed these cases from the beginning, and the people that were following it and telling the law stuff related. The two officers that filed against the fund that Trump's trying to get started, they were not accosted. They were guilty, and they've got the videos now to prove it.
0: Yeah.
5: The one shot Ashley Babbitt. The other one was guilty. I think it was he might have been even the one. There was a elderly woman on the lawn on her knees praying.
0: Mm.
5: And she had a scarf on, and the officer came up all she's doing is praying, not paying attention.
0: Right.
5: And he grabbed her by the scarf and was choking her.
0: Mm.
5: So her husband pulled him off her to save her from being choked. None of the officers that had any were accosted first. They did the accosting, and some people stopped up, stood up and protected themselves.
0: Well, Kathy, I'm sure you saw this. There's actually a video of some of those people that were there protesting, protecting some officers. They were like, let him go, leave him alone. They were pulling him away and helping him out, and that's not been reported at all. It's all pretty sick how they lied to us about this.
5: Definitely. They found the video on that, too, and the one that the two officers that were protecting the one, the officer thanked them, and then when it came time to go to court, he lied about it and said no, he was afraid of them. Then they proved from the video the guy that supposedly witnessed them being done was in a total another part of the building at the time.
0: Yep.
5: Nowhere where he could be. I mean, I followed this case very closely for the majority of it.
0: Yeah.
5: Seeing you're blind, don't have, really paid attention, and then it was being broken down by some really good people. But if you see a clip, they can make the clip look like anything.
0: They can. Kathy, we love you out of Saginaw. We love you in on WSGW for sure. Thanks a lot for calling in. She's right about almost everything she said. Go and do your actual research, and don't take the word of somebody in the far left or in the media, because they're probably not telling the full story. Another big hour coming your way. Stay here.
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0: Listen, we've got to face reality. 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
8: The ballots are still being counted in California, one of six states that held key primary elections for the House, Senate, and governor on Tuesday. The race for governor and Los Angeles mayor have garnered plenty of national attention. Reality TV star Spencer Pratt and incumbent Mayor Karen Bass are leading the early results in the mayor's race. Primaries were also held in New Jersey, New Mexico, South Dakota, Montana, and Iowa. President Trump's denying reports that negotiations between the U.S. and Iran have broken down. His comments follow reporting from Iranian state media on Monday that Tehran would stop exchanging messages with the U.S. through intermediaries over accusations of a ceasefire violation. Singer-songwriter Peebo Bryson has died at the age of 75 following a stroke. Bryson was an eight-time Grammy nominee, known for his chart-topping Disney collaborations, including his 1992 duet A Whole New World from Aladdin with Regina Bell. It was the first song from an animated film ever to top the Billboard Hot 100. I'm Tammy Trujillo. Scott Pelley is being fired from CBS News. Mark Mayfield has the details.
9: The now former 60 Minutes host was let go after a confrontation with the show's new executive producer. In a letter to Pelley, Nick Bilton said he was disappointed Pelley chose to ambush him by criticizing him during his first meeting with staff. He went on to say that in a meeting with Pelley Tuesday, the host made clear he wasn't interested in a path forward together. This comes after reports from the New York Times that Pelley slammed the network's top editor, Barry Weiss, during a contentious meeting among 60 Minutes employees. I'm Mark Mayfield.
8: Weight loss drugs are being linked to lower rates of breast cancer. A new study looked at more than 100,000 women over the past few years and found those who take GLP-1. Moffitt is launching the Stargazing Trail to mark Dark Sky Month. That story from Lisa Carton.
10: Colorado Tourism Director Timothy Wolf says sky watchers can use the guide to find all of the state's dark sky locations, a certification that designates a community with little or no nighttime light pollution.
11: The guide encourages Coloradoans and visitors to experience the beauty and wonder of our night skies across, and also helps support some of our local tourism economies.
10: The Stargazing Trail includes constellation maps, stargazing events, and astronomical events all across the state. I'm Lisa Carton.
8: Amazon's Prime Day sales event runs this year from June 23rd through the 26th. It's a little earlier than usual, as the company generally holds Prime Day in July. The four-day, 96-hour event gives Prime members access to millions of deals. And this year, Amazon said the focus on savings will be on groceries and household goods. I'm Tammy Trujillo.
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8: The ballots are still being counted in California, one of six states that held key primary elections for the House, Senate, and governor on Tuesday. The race for governor and Los Angeles mayor have garnered plenty of national attention. Incumbent Karen Bass and reality TV star Spencer Pratt are leading the early results in that race. Bass addressed supporters as NBC News reported she was leading with 36.5%, with just under half of the votes counted.
14: We have led a grassroots campaign because we want to bring change to our our city, and that's what we've been doing, and that's what we're going to continue to do.
15: Republican Pratt was just behind her with 30.3% of the votes. If none of the candidates wins a majority in the primary, the top two vote-getters face off in the November 3rd general election. Primaries were also held in New Jersey, New Mexico, South Dakota, Montana, and Iowa, where the first President Trump-endorsed candidate in this election cycle lost. The president's denying reports that negotiations between the U.S. and Iran have broken down. His comments come following reports from Iranian state media that Tehran would stop exchanging messages with the U.S. through intermediaries over accusations of a ceasefire violation. George Santos could be in legal trouble again. The former Republican congressman from New York was expelled from the House in 2023 and went to prison on federal fraud charges, but was pardoned by President Trump 2 years later. The New York Times now reports Santos is being investigated again, this time for alleged insider trading on the Kalshi prediction market. Singer-songwriter Peebo Bryson has died at the age of 75. His family says he died surrounded by his loved ones just days after suffering a stroke. Bryson was an 8-time Grammy nominee known for his chart-topping Disney collaborations, including his 1992 duet, A Whole New World from Aladdin with Regina Bell. I'm Tammy Trujillo.

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1: Great radio stations everywhere, along with Sam and Polo. It is the Joe Pags Show. Thanks a lot for stopping by. Lots going on. Allie Bradley, of course, the senior immigration correspondent from News Nation. She was on the scene live in Minneapolis when, in the freezing cold, it was like 30 below with a wind chill or something. You had a bunch of agitators like from Portland, Oregon, showing up and starting trouble outside the ICE facility there. We talk about Delaney Hall. Certainly, we do that later. But we start out by what's going on with immigration now, what's literally happening at the border. She was sitting in a car at the border as I did this interview. So you're going to want to make sure you check that out. I did tease Dr. Ben Carson earlier, some audio issues with that. We're going to try to work on it and see if we can't air that tomorrow or the next day. But always great to spend some time with Dr. Ben Carson. Go to BenCarson250.com to get his latest book. We'll have Allie Bradley, both parts, part one this hour, part two next hour, to talk about what's happening at the border. Senator, now DHS Secretary Mark Wayne Mullen, was in front of the Senate today. And I don't have the actual audio. Sam, do we know what Patty Murray said to him? Because he comes out in his first soundbite saying, like he takes offense to what she has to say. And he lays out exactly what DHS is doing and how hard they're working. Murray says something, obviously, that, well, it tweaks him because she's suggesting that ICE, DHS, CBP, everybody somehow breaking the law. They're breaking the law. And he's like, we're just enforcing the laws that are on the books. What are you talking about? Now, remember, he was a senator very recently. He had to work with this idiot, Murray. But what she says clearly is something to the effect of, you're breaking the law. So before he goes off into his opening statement, he wants to make sure that he addresses what she says.
2: You know, I do have an opening statement here, but wow. Senator Murphy.
1: Murphy, not Murray. So is it not Patty Murray? Who is it? Who's Murphy? I think it's Chris Murphy, isn't it?
3: Yes, yes.
1: Okay, all right, good.
2: The outlandish claims you made there is just flat wrong. You start saying we're breaking the law, and you really start looking at it, and we're enforcing the laws that Congress did pass. That's reckless. When you start saying it's unconstitutional, what's unconstitutional that we're doing? We swore to uphold the Constitution just like you swore to uphold the Constitution. For you to throw my 275,000 employees underneath DHS and with a broad stroke like that is reckless and irresponsible on your part. We're doing the job that Congress...
1: I mean, he just left off B word. You know, he just didn't say the B word. It's reckless and wrong on your part. Beep. You know what I'm saying? I think that's all he left off of there, because you know what he wanted to say, and I wish that he would have.
2: It's reckless and irresponsible on your part.
1: Beep.
2: We're doing the job that Congress gave us the authority to do. And our men and women out there every single day is enforcing laws. If you don't like the laws, you can change them. We're not picking and choosing which laws we enforce. We're simply enforcing the law. Period. Full stop. When you throw out reckless terms and you start referring to our agents as being dangerous, unconstitutional, and lawless, that's why our agents' death threats are up by 8,000%. I know that's not what you want, but your political theater, that's what it causes. When you start looking at assaults on our officers, they're up by 1,300%. Senator Murphy, is that what you want? I don't think it is.
1: Let me answer for him. This the junior senator out of Connecticut, he does want that. He does. Now, Mark Wayne Mullen is a nicer guy than I am. I'm just going to say it the way it is. He's got to get along with these people. Yes, Chris Murphy would like more DHS law enforcers to be assaulted, to be doxxed, to be unmasked, whatever. Yes, that's exactly what he wants.
2: I really don't. But I understand the political theater. I understand wanting to get sound bites. And that was obvious because the whole time he was giving your testimony, he wasn't looking at me. He's looking at a camera. I get that. I get it. If you have bigger political ambitions, fine. Just say it. But don't do it at the expense of my officers. We want to really talk about funding. You haven't funded my officers. CBP and ICE has been willing to do the job for free. Why? Because of a reckless administration. Prior to President Trump coming in and saving America, you had a reckless administration that was destroying America by letting millions of illegals into our country. We're a nation of laws. And we're going to enforce those laws. What separates us from other countries is because people respect the rule of law. There's a reason why people are flooding to our country and not flooding to leave. And it's our job to protect the homeland. And we do that every single day. Every day I walk into that office, I feel so blessed that President Trump gave me this opportunity because I protect my backyard as hard as I protect your backyard. And I do it with pride. And every one of the employees, all 275,000 employees at DHS, they do it with pride too. And they don't separate a blue state from a red state. We look at it as a whole. But your reckless tone is getting people hurt.
1: Did he just call him a hole? What did he say? Really? I'm sorry, as a whole. No, I misunderstood.
2: And it's got to stop. The fact that CBP and ICE hasn't been funded now for a historical amount of time is absolutely appalling. It should never happen. But yet we're playing political games. If your party is for open borders and an amnesty, then be honest. Because if ICE can't do their job, then who's supposed to be getting illegals out? That's what they are stood up to do. That's what Congress passed and gave them the authority and created the agency to do. If you don't want Customs and Border Patrol, and their job is to control our borders and the custom entry points, if you don't want them, then be honest with the American people and say, we want open borders. But don't sit there and accuse us of a bunch of stuff that you know yourself isn't true. Now, I'll go back to this. It's an honor to sit here in front of you. I take it with great pride to be Secretary of Department of Homeland Security. And I'm surrounded with great men and women every single day I walk into that office. Regardless of what you say or some other people say, we're doing a great job. And we have a zero-fail mission, and we take that to heart every day. And one of the people that I'm surrounded with is Troy Edgar, my deputy. I couldn't do my job without the people around me. And so thank you, Senator Britt, and thank you, Ranking Mayor Murphy, for allowing him to be up here with us. Because some of the questions he may be better suited answered. With that, I yield back.
1: There you go. Boom. Shut up, Murphy. So, I mean, at the end of the day, you've got these people up there posturing. They want to look good for the far left-wing progressive idiots that they want to move up in the ranks with. And they don't look good when reality strikes them. Oh, you don't want Border Patrol? Say so. You want open borders? Just say it. You don't want any sort of enforcement by ICE? Say you don't want to enforce the laws. Say so. At least stand behind what you're saying. But you don't get to just say, we are not enforcing the law. In fact, we're breaking the law. You're not allowed to say that you're avoiding or trampling on the Constitution unless you say, here's how you're doing it. Here's the law you're breaking. Here's how the Constitution doesn't matter to you. That's what I want to hear you say. But you're not going to say that. Don't do some stupid posturing, because people of Connecticut are good people and they need to know who you really are. And you just saying that somebody's breaking the law and you have no proof of it isn't going to fall on them like the okie doke would fall on them. Don't fall for it. What they're going to say is, why is he saying that? And there are some parrots that will just say, yep, broke the law. Yep. They're not doing it right. Yep. Trampling the Constitution. Yep. Fascist. But most people are going to understand that if you're going to say somebody broke the law or somebody did something wrong, I need you to explain how. That's the difference. And then Mullen went into what's going on at Delaney Hall. And I like that he does this, because he nullifies a lot of the lies that are out there, a lot of the narrative that's out there that just isn't true.
3: What happened at Delaney Hall?
1: That was Senator John Kennedy from Louisiana asking the question.
2: Well, a lot of claims were made, and they just absolutely weren't true. The first one came out and said it was overcrowded. We have today, I believe, under 700 detainees there. It's licensed for just over 1,000 beds. We have twice the square footage at Delaney Hall than the state penitentiary does in New Jersey. They said that the medical condition was horrible. We have twice as much medical staff per person than the state penitentiary does in New Jersey.
3: What happened with with the protesters?
2: Well, the protesters is interesting. The governor and the state officials were going out and saying that they were peaceful protesters and ICE was agitating them. That all changed when the governor finally allowed the state police to do their job. And by the way, they're professionals, and the locals there were absolutely professionals. When they came in, they quickly realized these aren't peaceful protesters. These are rioters.
1: Yeah. They're coming from far and wide. Many of them holding signs and signage that says Antifa. I thought they were a terrorist group. I thought that was a terrorist group. Why not go and get them then? Hey, they're all in the one place in Newark, New Jersey. Easy pickings. Go and get them. What bothers me when I hear stuff like buffer zone. Here's a buffer zone. Why? There's a zone they can protest starting over here. Why? If they're not peaceable, if they're loud, if they're destructive, if they're saying, you know, verbal threats to law enforcement, why are they allowed to just be there? Why have we allowed ourselves to be pushed into a corner where we have to say, well, I support the First Amendment, so they're allowed to do it? I mean, what is that? And again, they're from far and wide. What are you doing there? And again, the people of New Jersey, good people, make bad decisions sometimes in elections, but they're good people. Why allow it? Your thoughts on what the senator, now director, or the secretary of DHS, Mark Wayne Mullen, just had to say? I like how he goes after Chris Murphy. Is he going to do anything to Murphy? Is he going to sink in? No. Because he's posturing. He's looking for his next job. 833-JOE-PAGS, 833-563-7247, joepags.com. 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
3: Great to have you. Thanks. I appreciate you stopping by. Gave the people of New Jersey some kudos a little while ago, and that doesn't take away the fact that you guys vote like idiots. I'm not afraid to say that. I mean, we love you, New Jersey. We're in Atlantic City every night. I mean, New Jersey's nice. Right next door to New York. You guys are almost New York, but not quite. But man, when you vote for somebody like Raz Baraka, first of all, what's his name? Raz Baraka. I always feel like I have to say Raz Barack Obama. I almost feel like I have. You know what I mean, Sid? How do I not?
4: Yeah, it's so close.
3: Raz Baraka. He's the idiot mayor of Newark who showed up to this same facility, like a year ago or something, and was demanding to get inside, which he doesn't have the right to get inside. And then he wouldn't leave. Then they were like, we're going to arrest you if you don't leave. And then you had McIver show up, this LaMonica McIver, this U.S. representative who should have been charged and throw away the key because she's assaulting federal agents. We all see it on video. Well, Raz Baraka has an idea. He wants the facility closed. He has no chance on God's green earth of having that happen, but he still wants it closed. From News Nation, which, by the way, is where Allie Bradley works. We'll have her in about 10 minutes. Make sure you stick around. Great stuff. Part one this hour, part two next hour. Newark mayor to file suit to close Delaney Hall ICE facility. From Marcus Espinoza, from today. Newark Mayor Raz Baraka said Tuesday, some would call that today, the city will file a lawsuit that seeks to close Delaney Hall Immigration Center detention facility over health and safety concerns. The facility has been at the center of advocates protesting over claims that detainees are being housed in poor living conditions without adequate medical care. However, demonstrations have led to clashes with immigration and customs enforcement agents. Let me just say this. There is no proof whatsoever, not by Raz Barack Obama wannabe, not by him, and not by anybody, of what's really going on in there. And during the conversation, once we get to Delaney Hall, Allie and I talk about, let's put a live stream in there. Let's have journalists go in there. Show us the facility is unlivable. Show us there's no... Remember, they were lying about the Dilley facility here in Texas. Joaquin Castro, one of the biggest liars in the House of Representatives, he was going on and on about how there's no medical care, and the kid was malnourished. None of that was true. The kid was asleep. But if you say it enough, people will believe it, and they'll repeat it on social media. Not only was there medical care for everybody at Dilley, there's medical care for everybody at Delaney Hall. I know that because I'm paying for it as a taxpayer in the United States of America. Many of these people have better insurance than I have because they get medical care the second they need it. They're right there on the facility's grounds. And by the way, let me throw this out there. I'll be a little critical of ICE. Put them in the facility, then deport that ass. Why are they still there? How long do they have to be there? Get rid of them. Send them back to their home country. I mean, that would make sense, wouldn't it? Then there's no argument here. But claiming there's a hunger strike when they're selling more snacks than ever, claiming that there's no medical care when you've got medical staff on site. I mean, that's just going to be believed by the idiots that devour it and then they spew it out over on social media. It's

0: stupid. Story continues. Baraka said protests started to spiral into violence and prompted the city to impose a curfew. He said he hopes to lift the curfew as early as Tuesday today or Wednesday night, tomorrow night. On Monday, yesterday, Baraka said Newark Police Police, that's what it says, would take a larger role in overseeing activity around the facility after criticizing what he described as overly aggressive tactics during protests. In a statement Monday, yesterday, the mayor said Newark will exercise a greater span of control of the Delaney Hall area, with the city's public safety director taking part in enforcement decisions. Baraka called some of the tactics used over the weekend aggressive, unnecessary, and in some instances, unconstitutional. Yet again, like the typical liberal idiot that he is, doesn't say how it was unconstitutional. Doesn't say how the law was broken. Doesn't say how these people were over the top or overly aggressive. Doesn't say how. Because if he doesn't say how, he can just say these stupid words, and then people who are lemmings will just start again posting it all over social media. A 9 p.m. curfew has not stopped protesters from gathering outside Delaney Hall late into the evening. Police cleared the area overnight, and there were no immediate reports of arrests. The state-ordered half-mile buffer zone between protesters and ICE personnel appeared to reduce some of the tension seen during the weekend demonstrations. On the first night of the curfew, several dozen protesters were arrested for violating the order. The number of arrests Monday night, last night, was not immediately available. Probably went down because these idiots don't want to get arrested. They probably can't believe they're getting arrested. Trump administration border czar Tom Homan personally oversaw operations at Delaney Hall this weekend. He told News Nation. He also says he pushed state and local leaders to provide adequate protection for immigration operations. He said many other conditions there are stone cold lies. Nearly 1,000 detainees are being held inside the privately owned facility. Advocates and detainees have alleged spoiled food, inadequate living conditions, and insufficient medical care. Facilities owner GEO Group has denied those claims, saying services are monitored by ICE personnel stationed on site. In a statement, the company said it provides around-the-clock medical care, family visitation, and dietitian-approved meals. I don't even have that. Including religious and specialty diets. Oh, they're getting the hookup. Yet there are people out there complaining and whining and crying and acting as if it's the worst thing on the planet. Trust me when I say, without me even having to go there, what they're getting to them, threw it on the ground and said it wasn't up to their standards. These are a bunch of people from Haiti. Said it wasn't good enough for them. You know, if you give an inch, they're going to want to take a mile. Put them in there temporarily, send their asses back to where they came from, and move on. Keep it here. Allie Bradley when we come back.
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3: Two hostages have been released now in an active bomb threat situation inside the Chase Bank in downtown Bakersfield. Police say there are an unknown number of people in that bank and added the man apparently has a bomb strapped to his body. Crisis negotiations are ongoing. The primary election in California is ending, and something good will happen when it's over.
4: When that happens, you will be instantly less popular. Your mailbox will have fewer political flyers, and your phone will have less campaigning calls and text messages. Like them or not, they're proven campaign methods. Political consultants say mailers have a read rate of about 55% and text messages are opened 98% of the time, even if it is just to block them. In both cases, you've seen the headline, which was the mission. I'm Bree Tennis.
3: The World FIFA Cup, the U.S. and Paraguay in L.A., June the 12th. That's the latest. I'm Bob Montague.
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6: This is a Bloomberg Money Minute. Corporate staff members at Uber have embraced the use of AI, and now the company thinks they may have embraced it a little too much. Uber has now set usage caps on some artificial intelligence-powered tools used by its staff to manage costs after blowing through its AI budget earlier this year. It's limiting all employees to $1,500 in monthly token spending per AI coding tool. Along with all its promise and possibility, AI is also raising fresh demand from companies and governments for cybersecurity that keeps them a step ahead. That's good news for Palo Alto Networks. The big cybersecurity company is predicting stronger earnings this year than analysts were expecting. Later today, fellow cybersecurity company CrowdStrike posts its results for the just-finished quarter. Analysts predict a loss, but a far smaller one than a year ago, when CrowdStrike was dealing with litigation over a failed software update affecting operations at several companies, including Delta Airlines. Andrew O'Day, Bloomberg Radio.
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8: With immigration, but it's so different than it was under Biden for 4 years. Under Biden for 4 years, look at the flood of people coming in. Now, are they deporting everybody they wanted to deport? Are they self-deporting? Why is Obama still the deporter in chief? Why hasn't Trump done more? And what's the very latest? Because the cartels didn't just give up. The cartels said, we're going to continue. We just have to be pretty creative on how we do that. For all that and then some, of course, it's senior immigration correspondent from News Nation, our good friend, Allie Bradley. Allie, how are you? Good to see you.
9: Doing well. And we know that they've deported at least 900,000 so far, PAGS, and they've arrested at least 900,000 as well. So that's the number that we got from DHS recently. That's the latest on their deportation efforts that we know.
8: But when it comes to deportations, though, they're not counting the self-deporters, right?
9: They are. There are about 2.2 million that have self-deported. So they're saying there's about 3 million people that have left the country.
8: So 3.1 million was self-deporting plus the deportations, you know, through enforcement. And you've got another 900,000 that had been arrested. Will they eventually be deported too?
9: I think that's the plan, right? They've got to go through their due process. And then they ultimately, that's the goal, is to remove them.
8: Allie is such a badass that we've actually shown video of her staring down a cartel member at the bridge, at the wall or the fence, whatever the hell we're calling it there. I believe that was in Arizona. I could be wrong about that. But you and I have talked about this for years now, that the cartels aren't just going to say, well, forget the $13 billion a year or whatever it was that they were making. They're just going to get more creative about it. Before we get into what they're doing to smuggle human beings in, you just told me before we started about some tunnel that was found, and we're talking about tens of millions of dollars in cocaine that's been trafficked through that. Where is this?
9: Yeah, we're talking about over a ton of cocaine was found moving through this tunnel. It was actually a tunnel linking Tijuana to San Diego, to Otay Mesa, specifically a neighborhood in San Diego. And it popped up underneath a business called Buy for Less. And HSI was actually looking into this business for quite some time, for months. This was an operation that they were digging into. And ultimately, they found they were moving suitcases, briefcases, boxes, whatever it might have been. They were moving these drugs through this tunnel and then moving them into freezers and then into trucks. And sheriff's deputies stopped these trucks, and that's when they ultimately found over a ton of cocaine worth $45 million. Now, this tunnel, though, sophisticated, Pags. We're not talking about a dirt track underneath the ground here. We're talking about 55 feet deep. They're hiring engineers, by the way. They're not just building these with a couple cartel bros. They're actually down there with sophisticated technology.
8: It's not the cartel bros? I thought it might be. I mean, it sounds crazy, but I think I've seen a little bit of video on, and go follow Allie right now to go see this on her X. She is at Allie Bradley TV. So explain it. I mean, they looked like they were sliding on something and moving through something, and this was not sort of, you know, walking through for 5 hours.
9: No, so it's 55 feet deep. It's about 2,000 feet long, connecting Tijuana and San Diego. And inside, they have lighting. They had ventilation. They had a moving rail track that would literally allow them to transport cargo to and from either border city is what we were looking at. And so it does. It's like a little mini train rail underneath that they were able to slide cargo through. And you can see people sliding on it as well, like through there. So some of those areas were big enough for people to stand up in, but a lot of it was like 4.5 feet high, so more of a, you know, crouched down situation. So when I talked to experts about this, they believe this was more of a drug running tunnel than it was a people moving tunnel, in the sense of you wouldn't, like, people would be, you know, walking like this through there, whereas when you're moving drugs on this little railway, that's a lot easier. But the reality is, I mean, you said it, the cartel's not giving up their $13 billion a year franchise. That's what Congress says they were making under Biden when they were moving just people. That didn't count the drugs. And I mean, you look at that, a $45 million drug seizure, that's a major hit to the cartel. Now, the DOJ is tying this bust specifically to CJNG. That's the most one of the most prolific cartels outside of Sinaloa. And they're tying it directly to them, saying this delivers a massive blow to the cartel Jalisco New Generation cartel. So that is what we're looking at right now. But yeah, that tunnel is very sophisticated. And I don't know even how it takes months, if not years, to build these things. I mean, they've got quickcrete steps, you know, everything is concrete inside. It's not just a dirty, you know, hallway that they walked down. This was a sophisticated tunnel where I'm sure they were moving more than just that $45 million worth of cocaine. I wonder how much got through and what else they were moving through there. But that's the reality right now down in San Diego. And this cartel expert that we talked to said we're likely going to see more of these tunnels popping up because, yeah, they didn't just give up. They didn't just stop moving people or drugs with the more secure border. We might not be seeing it as often, but they're still doing it, and they are still smuggling people. They are still moving them in semi-trucks. We saw 20 just the other day through DPS back-to-back instances where there were 20 people in a semi-truck. One of those semi-trucks was a clone semi-truck, so they're still being very creative trying to get their product into the United States. And I'm calling people a product, Pags, because that's exactly what they are to the cartel. They're a commodity. They don't care. They will put them in a semi-truck with no escape, with no ventilation, with no air conditioning. They don't care if these people live or die once they get their money. Now, there is a line that goes with that, though, that they're indentured servants. Once they get into the United States, the cartel can still make some money off of them. So they care a little bit if their cargo makes it in, right? Because if it's drugs, they're going to make the money. If it's people, they'll be able to bug the people later on for some help, maybe moving drugs or people later on.
8: It is Allie Bradley TV over on social media. Go check her out on Instagram. Great stuff there. I love what you post there. It's into your personal life. It's you out, you know, having a good time with your friends and so on. Plus, it's a lot of your reporting on News Nation, which is second to none. And go follow her on X as well, where she posts a lot of these videos. You do have video of this actual cartel-run tunnel, right?
9: Yeah, you're exactly right. Not only did the government of Mexico post video, so we were able to acquire that, but so did our own government. A couple of different angles, so you can really see what's going on in this tunnel. They found ammunition, they found marijuana, they found all these different things inside of that business as well. So a lot of charges coming down for those four individuals, and then likely more because the investigation is ongoing, Pags.
8: Can you tell me how it works? Do they come and take over a local business? Do they start the local business themselves as cartel members? I mean, because again, I can imagine having a business in San Diego and somebody comes
9: it's
8: in.
9: It's kind of like a combo.
8: Okay, so do they pay the people off? Do they say, we're taking or else you're all dead? Because as you're building this tunnel, you have to know where you want it to come out, and you have to feel as the cartel members that you're safe to do your bidding, you know, through this business without anybody finding out. I don't know how you build a tunnel and nobody hears it happening as it's going on from, you know, from Tijuana to San Diego. But so you're saying the businesses either did exist or they build their own?
9: No, the businesses exist, so they're either on the take or they're forced to do it, right? But what this cartel expert was telling me is this business was a front for the cartels, for them to be able to move their products. So however they got that business to play ball, whether they knew somebody, whether somebody there had a family in Mexico and they were extorting them, whether they were extorting that business itself. I mean, the cartel's present in all 50 states as well, so that's worth noting. So they were already probably present over in San Diego and probably went over and they're, hey, we got a business proposition for you. Yeah. And it's not really a proposition because if you don't do it, we're going to kill your family.
8: Right.
9: I mean, that's likely something that happened. But the other, you know, when I asked this cartel expert, I asked the exact same question. How would this business get involved? And he said a myriad of ways, right? Just how I explained, they could be on the payroll. They could be literally people that are tied to the cartel that are running the business. We'll find those things out as the investigation continues.
8: Yeah.
9: But they could also be somebody that was extorted and was forced to kind of do this bidding for the cartel. So, you know, I'm not sure, but I did ask as well, how in the world did Mexico not see it? Because all the dirt's coming out of Mexico, right? You're not kicking dirt up from excavators under Buy for Less.
8: Right.
9: They're pulled out on the south side of the border. And he said, same thing. These individuals that are there, maybe it's lawmakers, maybe it's law enforcement, they're either paid off or they're part of the whole shenanigan.
8: Yeah.
9: And so they're turning a blind eye to this and letting them operate because it is something that we've talked about it. We have indictments against several people right now because these political leaders are tied to the cartel, according to the DOJ, right?
8: Yeah.
9: So you've got this cartel tunnel being dug for months, if not a year, and you've got excavators moving dirt. How did no one see that?
8: Oh, they saw it.
9: You're right.
8: Of course they saw it. They were paid off or threatened. And I mean, that only makes sense. And you're right. They weren't bringing the dirt to this side because at least somebody might have done something if they saw something. I still think that you can hear them making a tunnel, but that's another topic for another day. It's Allie Bradley TV.
9: 55 feet deep. 55 feet deep, Pags, so that might be tough to hear.
8: And I don't know if it felt like an earthquake or what it was, but you're taking away earth from underneath San Diego. I mean, you would feel something, wouldn't you? You would just think it was the San Andreas fault, I guess. I don't know.
9: Maybe there was a recent earthquake and we just played it off like it wasn't one. I don't know.
8: It could
9: be. But you also have to consider, and I said, are these tunnels popping up under houses too? Yeah.
8: Of course they are.
9: Under residents, like people's houses, stash houses, whatever it might be, drug houses.
8: That's a great point. How did they find this? Because you can't come to my house and walk in because you feel like it. That's illegal under the Fourth Amendment. Mm-hmm. So if it is a house, I mean, they're actually much safer from scrutiny than a business. But how did they find out about this? Did anybody tell you, we found out about this because? Did something happen?
9: They were watching, I guess it was unusual business activity.
8: Okay.
9: This HSI investigation led them to that it was unusual activity coming out of the business. And that's when they found these suitcases being transported from these deep freezers into these vehicles.
8: Okay.
9: And they were watching all of this. They stopped the vehicles, and that's where they found the drugs. And then it subsequently searched the business, found the tunnel. The Mexico side, on their side, they found the tunnel as well. Now, I don't know how Mexico found the tunnel. I don't know if it was in conjunction, if they had worked with the United States,
8: yeah,
9: and the U.S. was like, ta-ka, we've got a problem down here, and Mexico was just quicker at releasing the information, but Mexico was actually first to report that the tunnel was found.
8: Very interesting. It's Allie Bradley TV on all the social media. Check her out on News Nation as well. You mentioned this in passing, and I want to get in earnest into this if you don't mind. Well, during Biden, you were reporting on thousands and thousands and thousands of people every single freaking day coming across the border illegally, getting TPS, getting asylum claims, getting a court date 7 years later, All of that stopped with Trump's executive orders. But as we just talked about, the cartel's not giving up that money. They're not going to stop, you know, human trafficking. As you said, human beings are a product. As long as they get paid, they'll keep on trying to do it. What happened? Was this a tractor trailer? Was this a train car where they found seven people died? Because that's what they're doing now, right? They're trying to smuggle them the old way again in the backs of 18-wheelers and on train cars, right?
9: Yeah, what's old is new again, right? Yeah. Those tactics worked for them in the past, so they're doing it again. And we are seeing some different things where they've cloned the semi-trucks or whatnot. But with this situation, it was actually a train car. So what happened is these individuals allegedly got loaded up on this train in Del Rio. They think that they crossed the river. They got help from a facilitator in Del Rio. They put them on this train. The train ends up going up to San Antonio, splits off. One person was actually found dead on the tracks up there in Bexar County, and then went down south to Laredo, and they found six bodies inside, including a 14-year-old. And so those individuals are now tied to this woman in Del Rio. The woman, when they went there, was an HSI investigation. When they went to her house, three individuals ran out of the house across the river back to Mexico. They were apparently her family members, but they still put her in jail on harboring charges because they want to bring additional charges to her, tying her as the what they are calling the facilitator
8: right.
9: to this Laredo train situation that happened. So she's
8: how did they,
9: in jail
8: how did they
9: right
8: die?
9: Now.
8: Was
9: she's
8: it heat exhaustion?
9: Heat exhaustion. They couldn't get out either. You can't open those things from the inside, and so they couldn't get out, so they died from heat exhaustion, according to the medical examiner.
8: So the cartel gets paid, loads them up like cattle, and if they die, they die. It really does. It's no sweat off of their back. They're going to get paid again tomorrow.
9: Yeah, and the sad thing is, I mean, it's no sweat off their backs, but like I mentioned, they are still an asset to them in the sense of once they get to where they're going, say Joe Pags crosses the border,
8: yeah.
9: and he says, I'm going to New York. Okay, give me your $5,000, go to New York. When you get to New York, they might call you a couple months later and say, hey, Joe, remember when you paid us that $5,000? Well, you actually owe us a little bit more or else we're going to kill your abuela down
8: oh,
9: here
8: wow.
9: in Venezuela
8: mm.
9: if you don't go and run drugs for us or if you don't go down to the border and smuggle people. So we see illegal immigrants smuggling illegal immigrants. We see asylum seekers smuggling illegal immigrants.
8: And they're doing it because they're indebted. They have to.
9: Exactly. Exactly. Or they've gotten to the U.S. and they can't get work. So they do what they know and they end up back down at the border moving drugs. But again, you're working for the cartel. So no matter what yeah. happens, if you move across that border in any capacity, you've interacted, unless you're very, very lucky or you're a Mexican national that really knows the border like the back of your hand, you're at the hands of the cartel crossing the border. There's plaza bosses. There's these lower level guys that work in these little hubs that get their hands on these migrants that tell them who, what, where, when, why they're crossing. And they dictate that all. And they dictate how much money they have to pay. So if they're a special interest migrant, they're going to be paying a lot more than someone from Mexico or something like that. So it all is at the hands of the cartel, and it's a business, and people are just as much of a commodity as a drug to them. They're expendable too. They don't care. They'll get more down the pipe, you know, if they lose those ones or if someone steals them or whatever happens because they have infighting or their cartels were stealing each other's migrants at one point under
8: wow.
9: Biden. When that happens, you know, somebody's still making money and more are going to come. Now they don't have as many people, so they're charging more money as well. Like, they're charging a minimum of $5,000 from what I've heard. Used to be $1,500, $2,500, up to $5,000, $15,000 if you're special interest. But now we're looking at almost a baseline of around $5,000 per person because they don't have as many people crossing.
8: Yeah, the volume is not what it was.
9: Money.
8: Exactly right. It's
9: yeah,
8: Allie Bradley,
9: exactly.
8: Allie Bradley TV over on social media. Let me ask you about Del Rio. I live in the San Antonio area, as you know. I've never been to Del Rio. Why is that such a good facility, not good for us, but good facility for the cartels to get people across the border? What's the deal? Is it just that geographically this makes easy
9: yeah.
8: sense? I mean, what is it?
9: Yeah, I mean, geographically, it makes pretty easy sense. Obviously, there's issues with the wall structure down here. You don't have a wall all the way across the border. The neighboring sector is Laredo. They don't have a wall anywhere. So you've got people that cross the border. They get loaded up in a vehicle, and it's a straight shot up to San Antonio from here. It's about 2.5 hours to get to San Antonio, and that's a major transportation hub. Or they can cross them here at the border, and they can get on a Greyhound bus and get up to San Antonio really easily. So there's a lot of options for them down here. Or they can hop a train. So it's a very attractive area to cross. I wouldn't say it's the most attractive. I would say right now El Paso is getting a lot more foot traffic than Del Rio, and so is Laredo. That's why they surged resources to Laredo. This is actually the second wave of resources that are coming in right now to Laredo, because that's where the two semi-trucks with 20 people, that was also found in Laredo. A stash house with 41 individuals was found in Laredo. This was in just the last week and a half,
8: right,
9: where those three incidents had happened. And so they have around 200 additional agents that are there, so they spend about 30 days. They can either renew for another 30 days or cycle out.
8: That's it for part one of my special interview with Allie Bradley, senior immigration correspondent from News Nation. We get into all sorts of stuff, including what's really going on at Delaney Hall, and why can't we just get inside and find out? Part two next hour on the Joe Pag Show.
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8: Aliyah always has the good information. It's not political, it's not left, it's not right. It is the actual information. And we deserve to find out who exactly is being deported. How is it that these Mexican cartels can dig a 55-foot deep long tunnel from San Diego, or from Tijuana to San Diego? How did nobody on the Mexican side even know that it was happening? That's kind of interesting. Also, what changes have the cartels made so they can continue to make money, even though there's such a big clampdown at the border right now? And what on earth is going on at Delaney Hall? Is there really a fast going on? A hunger strike, if you will? Is there really, you know, are there really bad conditions there? Is there no medical help at all for those who are staying there? I mean, a lot of this is just political wrangling. What do we actually know? We'll break that down next hour. We've got a lot more coming your way. It's the Joe Pags Show. Do me a favor. Go to joepags.com/YouTube. Subscribe over there. Check out the long-form interviews and a whole lot more. Back after this.
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21: California is one of six states that held key primary elections with the House, Senate, and governor on Tuesday. The race for governor and Los Angeles mayor has garnered plenty of national attention. That's because two Republicans have made inroads in the reliably blue state. Fox News contributor Steve Hilton for governor and reality TV star Spencer Pratt for mayor. George Santos is in trouble again. Tammy Trujillo explains.
22: The former Republican congressman from New York was expelled from the House in 2023 and sent to prison on federal fraud charges. On Tuesday, the New York Times says Santos was being investigated again, this time for alleged insider trading on the Kalshi prediction market. The report says online bettors were wagering on the guest list for the president's State of the Union address last February. Santos said before the speech that he would be attending, but then didn't show. I'm Tammy Trujillo.
21: And the Stanley Cup final started with the Golden Knights beating the Hurricanes 5-4 in a back-and-forth Game 1 from Raleigh. Game 2 slated for Thursday. I'm Mark Mayfield. Acting Attorney General Todd Blanch says the Trump administration is not moving ahead with the so-called anti-weaponization fund.
0: We're not moving forward with the fund. You're right that there's a date that in the case in the East District of Virginia in June, but we are not moving forward with the fund.
21: Blanch made the comment during his testimony before a House subcommittee on Tuesday. Comes after the Justice Department says it will abide by a court ruling that temporarily paused the fund. It was established from a settlement reached between the Trump family and the IRS to resolve long-running disputes. DOJ had said they created a systematic process to hear and redress claims of others who suffered weaponization and lawfare. A Republican-drawn Alabama congressional map is getting the green light from the U.S. Supreme Court. In a ruling released late Tuesday, the court overruled a three-judge panel that said the map likely discriminates against black voters. The map, which will be used in the upcoming midterms, allows the state to void a majority black district. Republicans and Democrats have been in a race to redraw congressional maps across the country to try and pick up as many seats as possible in November's midterms. Weight loss drugs are being linked to lower rates of breast cancer. Tammy Trujillo has the details.
22: A new study out this week looked at more than 100,000 women over the past few years and found those who took GLP-1 drugs such as Wegovy and Ozempic had a 30% lower risk of breast cancer. The researchers at the University of Pennsylvania point out, however, that the observational study does not prove that weight loss drugs reduce the risk of cancer. The researchers are now seeking funding for a clinical trial on whether GLP-1 drugs can decrease breast cancer cases among high-risk women. I'm Tammy Trujillo.
21: And singer-songwriter Peebo Bryson is dead at the age of 75. His family says Bryson died surrounded by his loved ones just days after suffering a stroke. Bryson was an 8-time Grammy nominee known for his chart-topping Disney collaborations, including his 1992 duet, A Whole New World from Aladdin with Regina Bell. It was the first song from an animated film to top the Billboard Hot 100. I'm Mark Mayfield.
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21: Votes are still being counted in California, one of 6 states that held key primary elections for the House, Senate, and governor on Tuesday. The race for governor and Los Angeles mayor has garnered plenty of national attention. That's because 2 Republicans have made inroads in the reliably blue state. Fox News contributor Steve Hilton for governor and reality TV star Spencer Pratt for mayor. Primaries were also held in New Jersey, New Mexico, South Dakota, Montana, and Iowa. President Trump is denying reports that negotiations between the U.S. and Iran have broken down. Chris Caraggio has more.
23: The president pushed back on the claims with a post on Truth Social where he called the reports false and erroneous. His comments follow reporting from Iranian state media on Monday that Tehran would stop exchanging messages with the U.S. through intermediaries over accusations of a ceasefire violation. However, the president's post asserted that conversations have been going on continuously. And he added, where they lead, one never knows, but as I told Iran, it's time one way or another for you to make a deal. I'm Chris Caraggio.
21: Senate Minority Leader Chuck Schumer isn't saying if he stands by embattled U.S. Senate Democratic candidate Graham Plattner. Details from Lisa Carton.
24: Plattner is widely expected to win his primary in Maine and face incumbent Republican Senator Susan Collins. But Plattner has faced several controversies, including a chest tattoo that resembles a Nazi symbol. Most recently, reports he engaged in extramarital sexting on a controversial dating app. Plattner met with Schumer and other top Democrats on Tuesday. After the meeting, Schumer was asked repeatedly if he stands with Plattner, but would only reply, "We're going to beat Susan Collins and take back the Senate," over and over again. I'm Lisa Carton.
21: And the Stanley Cup Finals started with a bang. The Golden Knights outlasted the Hurricanes 5-4 in a back-and-forth Game 1 from Raleigh. Vegas has now won 7 straight playoff games. Carolina dropped just its 2nd game of the postseason. Game 2 is slated for Thursday. I'm Mark Mayfield.

0: 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To talk to Joe, call 888-941-PAGS. 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
1: Great radio stations all over, along with Sam and Polo. It is the Joe Pags Show. Thanks a lot for stopping by. A lot going on. Part two with Allie Bradley at the bottom of the hour. We get into Delaney Hall. We get into exactly what's going on with illegal immigration. Are we getting the real numbers? Are we really not releasing anybody into the country? Because, like, if you catch them and you lock them up, are we sending them back? If we're not sending them back, where are they going? And are people still getting asylum, you know, court dates 7 years down the line? I don't think so. We get into all that and then some. Question of the day is Strait of Hormuz, open or closed, Sam?
2: I think it's still open, but it might close.
1: What? Polo?
3: I'm assuming it's closed.
1: Yeah. I don't know. I have no idea. I mean, the headline of this story alone suggests that it's got to be closed, right? Sam, I mean, you sent me this. Iran right. won't get sanction relief for reopening Strait, Rubio says. So one would have to assume it's closed, right?
2: That sounds like it's open.
1: It does?
3: No. I mean, it sounds like if it was open, they're not going to get this because right now it's closed. So that's
1: right. The way that it sounds to me, so I'm going to read the story because you might end up being right. Iran won't get sanction relief for reopening Strait, Rubio says. It sounds like, I think the way you took it, which is smart, like they reopened it, we're not going to give you any sanction relief.
2: Right.
1: I'm reading it to be it's closed, and if you reopen it, we're not going to give you any sanction relief. I think Polo hears it that way, too. So let's go to the story, because I still don't know. Oh, look, I want to support the president, what he's doing in Iran, but I just need to know, is it open or closed? We've been asking this question for like 3 weeks. I don't know if it's open or closed, because we're told by the Secretary of War that it's not only is it open, but we're also stopping ships from leaving ports in Iran, which is true, because there's a blockade if you leave a port that's in Iran to try to get into the Strait of Hormuz. But then again, we keep hearing about how it's closed, it's open. If you do the negotiation right, they'll reopen it. But if they do reopen it, now we're finding out that the sanctions will not be lifted. So let's get into the story. From News Nation, from Hannah Brandt. Secretary of State Marco Rubio told lawmakers today that the Trump administration has not offered Iran sanctions relief, it says, in exchange for opening the Strait of Hormuz. Still, that could be taken both ways. So I hope the reporter tells us if it's open or closed. He also said any sanctions relief would be based on Iran meeting conditions related to its nuclear program. Quote, some we can release and some we cannot, but any sanctions relief is condition-based, Rubio said, over the Senate Foreign Relations Committee, which means it has to be in return for the reasons why the sanctions were put in place in the first place, which is their nuclear program. President Donald Trump said Monday yesterday talks between the U.S. and Iran are continuing despite renewed fighting between Israel and Hezbollah, threatening to complicate diplomatic efforts across the region. The comments come as the ceasefire announcement between the two countries appeared shaky. The Lebanese embassy said Rubio brokered a limited agreement between Israel and Hezbollah, but both sides reportedly continued attacks in Lebanon. In a Truth Social post, Trump said he spoke with Israeli Prime Minister Benjamin Netanyahu and urged him not to carry out operations in Beirut. Trump said Netanyahu agreed to pull back forces and claimed both Israel and Hezbollah had agreed to stop firing. The violence poses a challenge to negotiations between Washington and Tehran. Iranian officials have said that any agreement should address the situation in Lebanon, and Tehran announced yesterday it was suspending talks because of the fighting. Trump, however, said negotiations are continuing at a rapid pace. The Iranian spokesperson said diplomacy has been slowed by what Iran described as changing U.S. positions and a lack of trust between the two sides. Israeli and Lebanese negotiators are scheduled to meet in Washington today. Former Trump National Security Advisor John Bolton said Iran's effort to link Lebanon to broader negotiations underscores Hezbollah's role as an Iranian proxy and reflects concerns at Tehran that Israeli operations against the group could weaken Iran's regional influence. Okay, we don't have an answer. Sam, if you had to answer, do we now know if it's open or closed?
2: We do not know.
1: Polo, do we know?
3: I don't know.
1: Right. And listen, we're not asking for much. I don't want top secret, highly classified information. I don't want you giving up every detail of the negotiations. Nothing like that. Is the freaking Strait of Hormuz open or closed? Or as Marco Rubio says, the straits. Is it open or closed? I just have to know. I have to know because I'm in the information business, and those of you who decide to watch or listen want me to tell you the truth, and I don't know. That's the truth. Because it sounds like they opened it, we're not going to relieve any sanctions or lift any sanctions. Or if they opened it, we wouldn't release or get rid of any sanctions. I don't know what we're doing. No idea. Just tell us. Because how can you have control of it if it's closed? Same time, passed by the gas station today, it's a good 70 cents less than it was a week ago. 349 where I am. Sam, you? Something like that?
2: Yeah, about the same. I mean, maybe a little bit more because mine is like off, not even near a highway, so it's probably 10 cents more.
1: Pull them.
3: I think I saw like 330
1: around there.
3: But I mean, that's nothing to be happy about.
1: No, I mean, it still needs to be way lower. Now, it is lower than it was under Biden. It is, whether people like it or not. But it shouldn't be fluctuating like this. And I think whether it's open or closed is a big deal as to how much we're paying for gasoline. I know the administration knows that, and I just want to know exactly what it is that's going on. Now, the president does something I like, and it's about vaccines. Man, I'm so vaccined out. I'll tell you something, man. I'm vaccined out. We're growing up, we had measles, mumps, rubella, whatever the hell rubella is. There was smallpox when I was a kid. Turns out I've got some natural immunity to smallpox. Who knew? I don't have that circle on my arm. But when it comes to the modern day things we're calling vaccines, I don't know what's in them. The mRNA vaccines, messenger RNA, that goes all over your body. They lied about where it went, what it did, what it doesn't do. They lied about the spike protein, that it stays, it doesn't stay. We know that it does. But now the president signed an executive order that we should review all childhood vaccines. I like this. Good. We should be better informed. Don't just say, take these 85 things because we say so. Give us the opportunity to find out what's in it. From Newsmax, Trump signs order to review childhood vaccines. President Donald Trump has ordered federal health agencies to review and potentially narrow the list of vaccines recommended for kids. The executive order signed Friday aligns on a scientific assessment released earlier this year by the U.S. Department of Health and Human Services, which noted that the United States recommends more childhood vaccines than any peer nation and more than twice as many vaccine doses as some European nations, according to CBS. In response, the U.S. Centers for Disease Control and Prevention, CDC, issued updated recommendations in January, reducing the number of childhood vaccines from 17 to 11, a move that sparked heavy criticism from health experts and organizations. And I'm adding, because Big Pharma doesn't want to lose the money. Back to the story. The CDC's assessment found that only children in high-risk categories should receive immunizations for respiratory or RSV, syncytial virus, or something. I don't know how you pronounce it. Hepatitis A, hepatitis B, dengue, meningococcal, ACWY. Listen, if you can't pronounce it, then you probably shouldn't have to take a vaccine. You know what I'm saying? You probably shouldn't have to take a shot for it.
2: Can't
1: pronounce it.
2: Yeah.
1: Anyway, it kept recommendations for 11 childhood diseases: measles, mumps, rubella, whooping cough, tetanus, diphtheria. Some of the, I guess this is the flu, type B, pneumonia, polio, human papillomavirus. HPV is one that's really controversial. We had Governor Perry on when he was still the governor of Texas because he was pushing to have everybody do that, and then he backed off of it. So that's there. Chickenpox, according to CBS. Trump's order calls for the CDC and its Advisory Committee on Immunization Practices, or ACIP, to review HHS's January assessment as well as the latest clinical data and to take any appropriate steps to update the United States childhood and adolescent vaccine schedule. Good. Good. We shouldn't be taking twice as many as anybody else. We shouldn't be forcing that. There is no real evidence suggesting that the uptick in autism isn't connected to something that we're making our kids do. Because when I was a kid, nobody had autism. Now everybody's on the spectrum. And it's not their fault. It's the fault of just trusting blindly that, yeah, let's just do all this stuff. Because again, if you go back and look at those studies that allegedly say vaccines have nothing to do with autism, they don't really say that. They say, well, we couldn't really find a connection. Eh, we really couldn't make that thing. You know what I'm saying? So it should be limited and only tried, true, studied, tested, double-blind, everything. The trials have to be absolutely foolproof before you say your kid has to take it. Then there's this. We talk a lot about free speech on this show. The 8647 thing is a thing. James Comey brought up on charges because he posted 8647, which was seen as a threat on the life of the 47th president, President Trump. 8647, I mean, he is facing charges about that. Now, Todd Blanche, the acting attorney general, did add, we've got a lot more evidence that you don't know about, so that'll come out as we go. But saying 8647 appears to say, you're threatening the president of the United States, and that's not legal because you're inciting something, and you're making a terroristic threat. Well, some Obama judge, that's actually in the headline, Obama judge clears left-wing group to fly ominous flag aimed at Trump on his own turf. Ashley DeMella wrote this over at Fox Digital. An Obama-appointed federal judge temporarily blocked the National Park Service from removing an anti-Trump 8647 flag near the National Mall, delivering a win to a progressive activist group and drawing sharp pushback from President Donald Trump's Department of the Interior. Quote, this opinion is from the Obama-appointed judge. In what world have we lost all decency to demand that any threat against the president be taken seriously? Said a DOI spokesperson to Fox News Digital. Well, the department shall and does comply with the court's orders. This type of behavior should not be tolerated. Progressive group Accountability Now USA flew the flag near the National Mall, alleging that the National Park Service violated their First Amendment rights by threatening to revoke their permit. U.S. District Judge Randolph Moss of Washington, D.C. granted a temporary restraining order yesterday, allowing the flag to remain displayed for now. Dispute comes out amid heightened administration scrutiny of 8647 messages after the Department of Justice charged former FBI Director James Comey over a similar message. Comey was charged with two federal counts over an Instagram post last year, so showing seashells arranged to read 8647 and faces up to 10 years in prison if convicted. The administration has interpreted the number 86 as a political threat, pointing to its common use in the restaurant industry to mean removing or refusing service and its perceived connection to Trump as the 47th president. Comey has denied he intended any violent threat toward Trump, explaining he understood it meant to leave or ditch. Make a decision. Is it inciting? Is it threatening the life of the president, or is it not? You can't charge Comey and then say that it's okay for this other group to do it. Of course, it's an Obama judge, and the Congress can very simply just remove that district. Let me say it again, because you might be confused by what he just said. Any federal court that was created by Congress, any district that was created by Congress, any circuit created by Congress, can be removed by Congress. The judge can be sitting there twiddling his thumbs and never, ever have another case, or you can just remove it. The only court that is outlined and designed by Article 3 of the Constitution is the Supreme Court. Congress cannot remove that. It's part of our founding document. There is nothing about other courts in there other than the Congress will do it. Congress doesn't have a backbone. You've got, I mean, how many judges do you need? This idiot now. You have Boasberg that hates Trump. You got Paula Zinnes, who's in love with Abrego Garcia. What is it going to take for Congress to say, you know, I think you're out of a job. I think you're out of a job. Because if they keep getting it wrong, I think that the perceived lifetime appointments, that's not a real thing either. They keep doing their jobs badly, then I think that they're out of a job anyway. But don't hold your breath. They're not going to do anything. Why won't they do anything? Because they just don't care. They're in there for their political power. They're in there to continue getting reelected and promising to do things they're never going to do. And at the end of the day, these judges can legislate from the bench all they want, and there's nothing you can do about it. Unless you get a bunch of Brandon Gills in there, who literally filed the paperwork to impeach Judge Boasberg. Judge James Boasberg should be impeached. He is a horrible, horrible political appointee that is only out to push a left-wing progressive agenda and out to stop anything that's conservative or that loves the Constitution. 833-JOE-PAGS, 833-563-7247, joepags.com. Do you think it's a violation of free speech to say 8647 is out of line? Or do you think that should be allowed even though we don't like it? Because remember, the First Amendment, the free speech clause of the First Amendment, is only there for speech that we disagree with. If we all agreed, we wouldn't need it. 833-563-7247, joepags.com. Got to remind you about Anthem Gold. 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

0: 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Go subscribe to the YouTube. We're dropping a lot of content there, probably 5 to 7 long-form videos. Every week, you can sit back, relax. A lot of people, because you can see the analytics, watch it on their television. Go and do that, too. We appreciate you doing that. Let me give you a couple of sound bites here. It's going to be Secretary of State Marco Rubio. He appears to be answering questions about shutting down a lot of what USAID did. And, of course, the left-wing idiots in the Senate always want to pretend like it's our duty to take care of the entire world when it comes to any ailments or any ills that are showing up in their shores. And he disagrees, so do I.
1: We are still the world's largest aid provider, and I mean by far. Like, there isn't a close second. But we don't want aid to solely be judged by how much you spend. We want it to be judged by what its results are. And I think we can talk about it today, but there are a couple points that I would raise that I think are very promising. The first is we've now entered in the global health strategy over 32 health compacts with countries around the world. And these health compacts basically are the countries that are signing them love it. Not just because they're getting the resources, but because we're investing in their domestic resources. And

0: essence, we are trying to lay the groundwork in many of these countries where one day they will no longer need foreign aid because they will be able to sustain it. We're helping build the internal infrastructure other than as opposed to relying on extensive NGOs and things of this nature in the long term. We want them to build their own domestic capacity. We'll help them, and they're very happy because it also gives them sovereignty over the way some of their aid is being dispersed in those countries. Likewise with humanitarian assistance. One of the great success stories of the last year is we are able, in the time of disaster, to respond faster than we were responding under previous administrations and organizations, and with much more effectively. Jamaica is a great example. They had a hurricane in the Caribbean. Jamaica was heavily impacted. We were able to respond very quickly and very effectively. The same has been the case in a couple of typhoons, and we're doing it now with Ebola, where we were able to program upwards of over $200 million very quickly in responding to it, down to the point of being able to even, through diplomatic means, establish a facility in Kenya for any Americans that are infected as an observation post for Americans. If someone's infected with Ebola, they will be transferred to a facility that could care for them. If they're not infected after the observation period, they'll be able to return to the United States or wherever it is they're traveling to. But we've also provided assistance to the individual or partners that we have at the UN and in other places in providing aid immediately. So I would say that today, foreign aid has become more nimble, more responsive. It's operating faster because of some of the flexibility that you've given us to respond, but also more creative.
1: I mean, the fact is, we were sending billions of dollars around the world, billions, and it was being completely misused, used for the most nefarious, dumb things, some of it actually showing up on the doorstep of terrorists. Why wouldn't we reassess? Why wouldn't we do a better accounting? Why wouldn't we take care of the American taxpayer dollar a whole lot better than we ever did? And the fact that these guys have to keep on showing up in front of the Senate or the House and explain why we're doing better now is really, really stupid. All right, 833 Joe Pags, JoePags.com, part two with Allie Bradley. We'll get into Delaney Hall and a whole lot more on the Joe Pags Show.
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4: Two hostages have been released in an active bomb threat situation inside a Chase Bank in downtown Bakersfield, California. Police say there are an unknown number of people in the bank and added the man apparently has a bomb strapped to his body. California's race for governor still too close to call. Republican Steve Hilton was feeling optimistic late into the evening.
5: It looks very much as if Californians really will have the chance to vote for change in November and take our state in a new direction. Change is coming to California. Change is coming to California, and it's long overdue.
4: Next race in the Triple Crown is the Belmont Stakes. That's June the 6th this weekend. The World FIFA Cup in L.A. June the 12th. That's the latest. I'm Bob Montague.
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12: This is a Bloomberg Money Minute. Victoria's Secret is back in fashion on Wall Street. Shares of the retailer soared the most ever yesterday after the company boosted its financial outlook. The stock surged 47%, sending Victoria's Secret to a record high. Management has been working to revitalize the company, focusing on bras and its pink brand that's geared toward younger shoppers. Checking on the markets, tech shares drove stocks to another record yesterday. The S&P 500 has topped 7,600 after seeing gains for nine straight days. This morning, Wall Street is in a cautious mood as it focuses on flare-ups in the Middle East. S&P futures are down 5 points. Dow futures are falling 140. And Garth Brooks has friends in low places, but he's looking for ones now with money. The country superstar is considering a sale of his music catalog. According to the Wall Street Journal, Brooks is said to be looking for roughly $2 billion for the rights to his songs. Courtney Donahoe, Bloomberg Radio.
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0: There's so much going on when it comes to immigration, both those who are already here because of the Biden administration and those who are still trying to come across the border. How are they getting it done? Is it the same old way? They just come across the border and run away? Are they doing it by train and by truck? Allie Bradley gets into all of that. And then we get into Delaney Hall in New Jersey. Now, part two of my special interview with Allie Bradley.
1: So now they've got a new wave of guys that just went through orientation yesterday and are working in Laredo again. So I would say places like Laredo are more of an attractive spot right now because you have a volume of people coming across, so it's easier to go through holes. So if you surge resources to where the people are crossing, look over here, we can move drugs in the hole over there, or we can move drugs into Del Rio or whatever, because all the resources are in Laredo right now. So I think that's kind of what's happening. Like last night, I woke up to a text message out of Kinney County, where it's the neighboring county to where I'm sitting in, and they had a bailout and a pursuit and a bailout with six individuals that absconded into a ranch, and poof, they're gone. And so they're still seeing smuggling down here. It's not rampant like it was under the Biden administration, where they were seeing 2 to 3 pursuits a day. Now they're seeing, you know, it depends on where they're at, but you might see 3 a week. There was just another one that bailed out in town here last week. So there's been a lot of activity down here, more so than what we saw in the beginning of Trump. And we've also seen encounter numbers higher than what we saw under the previous, or not previous administration, but the first kind of year of his administration, we saw those numbers plummet. Now they're creeping up again. And in April, it was 86% higher than the April previously. So we're seeing those numbers still tick up, but they're claiming that no one's being released. So that's what they continue to maintain. But the reality is they cross the border, they get arrested for crossing the border, they go to court. They might get out in 8 days, 10 days, time served, whatever. The judge, I've sat in court and watched them. They give them 10 days, but then they'll count for the time served so they can get out in 5, you know?
0: And they're not sending them back when they get out. They're letting them go into our society.
1: They turn them over to ICE, right? So then what is ICE doing with them? We don't know. We believe they're not being released into the country, but they're not being released from the border. No. So that's where I wonder if they're playing with words.
0: Yeah.
1: Because are people being released by ICE after they go through a court proceeding?
0: Yeah.
1: Or are they getting kicked right back across the border? You know, they're not being released from Border Patrol. No.
0: I know you very well. I know you've asked that question. Are you not getting an answer?
1: No. We don't know. We don't know what's going on with once they go through court, if they are in fact removed from the country, because that's not necessarily their order. They did their time.
0: Yeah.
1: They crossed the border illegally and they did their time. They paid their fine. They usually have a fine that they have to pay and they have to deal with that. But the reality is we don't know what's going on once they're passed down the line.
0: Yeah.
1: We believe that they're being removed because that's what the administration is saying. So, but you don't always want to trust everything an administration says either. You know, that wouldn't make us very good journalists.
0: Well, no, right. And when you're a politician, everything's great. Everything I've done is great. It's perfect. It's fantastic. It's great. And I do, of course, personally, I am for President Trump over President Biden on this and many topics. But no, I don't take anything he says as face value. That's why I have you on that, along with the fact that you're awesome. So let me ask you one last thing about Del Rio. We know it's a hot spot. You know that I know that you know that I know that it's a problem. Why isn't anybody fixing it? Why isn't the federal government and immigration services, whatever, DHS, going in, bolstering whatever's there, fixing the bridge, shutting it down? I mean, if I'm a cartel member, I'm thinking to myself, how dumb are they? We keep on sending them through Del Rio. Nobody's doing anything.
1: So they are trying to do some things right now. They are working on a wall structure, and they are going to be putting buoy barriers through the Rio Grande. That is the major smuggling hotspot, is the Rio Grande down here. You have to cross it. There's a river or a street called the Vega Verde Road. It's a dead-end road, which this doesn't, I don't understand this. How are people still making it past agents on that road when it's a dead end? I don't get it. It must be during shift change. I don't know. But say five people cross and they get loaded up in a vehicle and Border Patrol has saturated that road. Why isn't that vehicle stopped? And if it is stopped, you know what I mean? Like, because we're getting bailouts in town. So they made it through there. We're getting people on trains. So they made it through there. How are they making it out of a dead end road with that many Border Patrol agents?
0: So no, I have no clue.
1: You know, it's. It's confusing to me. They do have resources down here. They haven't, from what I understand, pulled many resources here to go help Laredo. They have specific teams working on different shifts right now, trying to, like, targeting teams, trying to find these individuals, trying to kind of cut the head of the snake off and figure out who the facilitators are and who's behind this working with the cartel, instead of just going after the low-level smuggler or somebody who gets recruited off of Snapchat, right?
0: Right.
1: So they're trying to go after the big dog in the game. But again, like, they've got some problems down here. You're seeing still some pursuits and some issues. Eagle Pass, still seeing some issues. That's why some of these pursuits end up in Del Rio, is because they come straight down the highway from Eagle Pass to Del Rio before going upwards. And so we're seeing people load up in Eagle Pass and end up in Del Rio. We're seeing people load up in Del Rio and end up in town. And so there are some issues down at the southern border still. The border is not secure. You even heard in one of my recent interviews from the former chief, Jason Owens, who was basically removed because he was under Biden, and he wasn't removed because he towed Biden's line, but Trump didn't want anything attached to Biden. So right. Unfortunately, and most agents like Jason Owens, and I believe him when he says, I don't feel confident telling the American people that the border is secure, because if it was, we would be able to interdict and respond to every threat. And he said, right now, I don't feel confident that we're doing that.
0: Wow.
1: And it so that's from a former chief. Yeah.
0: It's Ali Bradley, Ali Bradley TV over on all the social media. Great follow on all of them. She gives great news reports on X. And then over on Instagram, you get a little more insight into her life, which I think is wonderful. Let me ask you about Trendy Aragua and MS-13. Are they still here? They were taking over apartment complexes in Aurora, Colorado before. They're not doing that anymore. But what is the status of them? Have we rounded them up?
1: No, they're still out there. We still see ICE reporting on, a random Trendy Aragua member that they might find in New Jersey or Colorado or Washington State. MS-13, same thing. They've both been designated as terrorist organizations under Trump, but that doesn't seem to be running them out of town, if you will. At last check, I can't remember exactly how many states they're present in, but it was 23, and that number jumped pretty substantially. I'll have to go back and look at my numbers and let you know what that one is. But I feel like it's in the 40s now that they're present in that many states, just about every state. It's almost safe to say that Trendy Aragua has been present. And so you've got the cartel present in all states. You got Trendy Aragua still out there causing problems. But you also have to understand, they had so much heat on them with those apartment complexes and with other issues and all of those things being busted. It kind of seems like they're taking the more quiet approach and kind of trying to fly under the radar a little bit more, because ICE is so prevalent right now in the interior, and because they are going after these kind of bigger extortion operations that are tied to these two terrorist organizations. And so they're still present. They're still operating. They're still being arrested. But I think that they're just trying to be a little bit more quiet and fly under the radar right now, Pags.
0: A lot of them got in without us even seeing them, and a lot of gotaways. A lot of people were handed asylum claims, and they can wait for a court date. How, in practice, are Trendy Aragua and MS-13 members mixing into communities? Is it obvious who they are, that they're possible gang members? Are they getting into a community that might have a large Hispanic, population? They send their kids to school. They mix in as they're doing their nefarious deeds. Because in Colorado, they were really stupid. They were walking around with guns, and they were saying, we're taking over the apartment complex, as Aurora lied and said that they weren't doing that. What is their modus operandi now? Did they change it?
1: I think that they're doing what you said. I think that they're blending in. I think that they're able to operate within communities quietly. And I think that that's the way that they want it right now, because, again, they had so much heat on them when it came to the response from ICE and from DHS and those apartment complexes. But you have to remember, those apartment complexes were also a lot of illegal immigrants living inside of those apartment complexes.
0: Right.
1: So not a lot of people were kind of tattling on the situation. And so that could be the case now, is they could be operating in these Hispanic communities where there are people that are here illegally, and no one's blowing the whistle on them because they're too scared for retaliation, or they're too scared to reach out to authorities because they're here illegally themselves and could possibly face deportation if they go, hey, by the way, I'm from Venezuela and I recognize these other guys from Venezuela.
0: Right, gotcha.
1: That,
0: no, it makes a lot of sense.
1: Farewell for them. So it could just be that it's not being reported.
0: Immigration correspondent, News Nation. Of course, she's the senior immigration correspondent. It's Allie Bradley. Allie, I know that you're not in New Jersey, and I want to end with this. I had a reporter on the other day from, his name is Whit Lyman, who is out there outside of Delaney Hall. And as I was interviewing him, I mentioned you because I said, I remember when Allie Bradley was in Minneapolis, they were pouring water on the road to try to have the car slide off the road because it was so cold out. It's now warm. It's now almost summer. New Jersey is not under a deep freeze. So what they're doing is they're breaking up wood, I guess, and they're throwing the wood on the road in the hopes of popping tires or harming the ice up, the ice vehicles. Can you compare and contrast what you saw with your own eyes, and then you brought it to us live from Minneapolis, to what you're seeing being reported out of Delaney Hall? Is it much of the same agitators? Is it much of the same MO?
1: It seems really, really eerily similar. I mean, you had the horse patrol out there. You had riot shields out there. The agitators were so aggressive that you had these massive clashes that were so similar to what we saw in Minnesota. But you've seen a curfew now put in place. You've seen a protest zone now put in place. And the difference is the governor is working with DHS on this one. They don't want the protests to spiral out of control like what we saw in Minneapolis. Might be a little bit too late because over the weekend there were 20 people arrested and we saw a lot of clashes. So it might be a little bit late to put the toothpaste back in the tube on that one because people have already seen the optics that are outside of Delaney Hall. But now things have quieted down quite substantially with those new things in place. Like I said, the perimeter is there about a half a mile away from the facility now where they've got the protest zone. They've got a curfew in place, and the governor is kind of working with law enforcement. And that's what Mark Wayne Mullen, the DHS secretary, said was the biggest thing that was kind of the best thing that he saw in Delaney Hall was that the state police were able to actually help with crowd control and were actually able to work with them. And he said, and that's when they saw people getting arrested from Portland. He said, we're seeing the same people from Portland come all the way to New Jersey, and they're well-equipped, he said, and they're also seeing Antifa flags all over in outside of Delaney Hall as well. So they believe that these are what they call outside agitators coming to cause problems in New Jersey as well. And we were doing a live report just yesterday with one of my colleagues, with Jessica Cartaglia, and she turned around and asked one of the protesters, hey, do you know who Mark Wayne Mullen is? And they said, nope, don't know him. And they said, okay, what are you out here protesting? We'd rather not talk on camera.
0: Wow.
1: You know, and she said, I don't think a lot of people know what they're out here actually protesting at this juncture, that they don't even, the message is lost, you know.
0: If you're getting paid and you're told government bad, or go to this facility, I'll give you $100 or $200. We've actually seen the ads where they're telling them, okay, go tomorrow, don't go Thursday, go the next day, stand on this corner. So this is all very, very coordinated. In your reporting, I think you've told us that consistently, this is coordinated.
1: It's very orchestrated, you know, and they want the pepper balls, they want the tear gas, they want that because I've seen it. I saw a guy, I have it on camera, where he said, keep shooting us. The more you shoot us, the more we like it. And they do it for the Instagram, right? It's like a badge of honor to get hit by something like that. And they're like, bring it on, we want this. Like, who would want that?
0: Right.
1: Unless you're instigating, or you're trying to do it to show, look, Ma, look where I was on Thursday.
0: Yeah.
1: You know, I mean, that's the reality right now.
0: Is there any way for us to know, and last question, thanks for all the time today, Allie. We love having you on. Is there any way for us to know if these hunger strikes are real? Because, again, when I had Whit on the other day, he said he has actual reporting from inside that the snack bar is seeing record sales inside of that facility at Delaney Hall. So is this some narrative that some outside source says they're not eating and there's a hunger strike and they're not feeding them and the conditions are horrible, and then the protesters hold signs saying they're not eating, hunger strike, pop up, and it might not be happening at all inside? Is that possible?
1: I mean, there's a chance, right? DHS maintains that it's not happening. We've seen lawmakers go there and tour the facility that are right-wing lawmakers that say it's not happening. But I have not seen it with my own eyes. And you know how my reporting goes. I like to see it in order to be able to say what I know. So I don't really know what the reality is. And that's, again, going back to, we can't just take DHS's word, the Trump administration's word for everything and say, oh, okay, it's not happening then. Because it could be. There could be something going on over there. But maybe they're being offered food and they just don't want the food.
0: Yeah.
1: I'm not sure, because we saw that under the bridge in Del Rio when the Haitian crisis happened.
0: Right.
1: They actually were getting served by Rudy's, the barbecue place, and they were throwing it on the ground. Because it was not up to their, I guess, what their level of food would be. It wasn't up
0: that's
1: to their
0: so stupid. That's so stupid. 15 to 17,000 people underneath the bridge. They left a massive mess. Rudy's wasn't good enough for them. They got to be crazy. Yeah. It doesn't make any sense. Allie, we appreciate the time. We appreciate the access. I'll leave you with this one thing, because maybe you'll be able to get in. Why don't you tell them in Delaney Hall that you'll go to New Jersey, you, Allie Bradley, and just let me in. Let me go see what the facility is. Let me go talk to the people that are in here. Because we don't have any truth in reporting. You're right. The administration's going to say nothing's going on. The other side's going to say they're killing them inside. Let you in.
1: Well, why not let everybody in? Why not bring a live stream camera in there then?
0: If you're
1: so adamant that what's happening is not happening... Proof is in the pudding, man. Just show the video then, or bring us in, or bring the media that's in there to show it for themselves. Bring CNN in. Bring all these people in. I don't care, but show it so that you can back up, you know, put your money where your mouth is.
0: 100%.
1: So we can see what's really going on, because we don't know unequivocally. We cannot say, yes, they're lying. The hunger strike is not happening. So why wouldn't they show what's going on? They have... Put live streams inside the detention facilities. I mean,
0: that would end all questions. That would end all questions, 100%. I love that idea. Put live streams in. Allie, I got to go. You got to go. I appreciate you taking the time. Next time, you got to get out and walk and talk. You didn't do it this time, and I'm a little disappointed, but it's always great to have you. It's Allie Bradley.
1: See the butterfly tags.
0: No, we're good today. I think that we've used up the time. Senior immigration correspondent, News Nation. Follow her everywhere at Allie Bradley TV. We're back after this. Stay right here.

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10: Appreciate Allie Bradley coming on. Get it done as she always does. Great information. Solid performance as always. And make sure you go check her out on News Nation, because she just does a great job. I just think that that's the right thing to do. Go right now and let reporters in. Put a live stream in there. Why exactly would you shut anybody out from going and seeing what's actually going on? Because instead of getting the allegations and the complaints from the left and the stupid Antifa idiots showing up, why not just say, look, this is the inside. It's clean. You got medical. You got food. You've got everything available that these people could possibly want. What's the question? If you don't let people inside, then they're free to speculate, or they're free to lie and set a narrative that has even more idiots show up. One of the strongest things that jumped out at me during that conversation was the fact that so many people that are there don't have any idea who Mark Wayne Mullen is. They don't have any idea what the DHS is. They have no idea exactly what's going on inside. They just know that they're there. But why are you protesting? I'd rather not say on camera. All right, tell me off camera. They had nothing to say there either. There's a whole lot of stupid going on. And then the left in the Senate and in the House and in the New Jersey government can all lie and act like, well, what they're saying is true. That is Sam. Gotta go. That is Polo. I'm Joe. We're back tomorrow, same time, same place. See you then. Bye.
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17: California is still counting ballots after Tuesday's closely watched primary elections, with several high-profile races drawing national attention. Republican candidates have made gains in the traditionally Democratic state, including Fox News contributor Steve Hilton for governor and reality TV personality Spencer Pratt for Los Angeles mayor. President Trump is signing a revised version of an executive order aimed at addressing the cybersecurity threats of artificial intelligence. Here's Matt Mattinson.
18: The order was signed privately, and according to reports, it features less advanced government scrutiny. Under the scaled-back version of the order, AI companies will be asked to submit their new models to a voluntary government review 30 days before releasing them to the public, while an earlier draft called for as much as 90 days in advance. The signing comes after Trump reportedly participated in a small, high-level meeting at the White House on Monday regarding the order. I'm Matt Mattinson.
17: And a new study suggests that popular weight loss drugs may be linked to a lower risk of breast cancer. I'm Mark Mayfield.
19: In last night's Game 1 of the Stanley Cup Finals, the Vegas Golden Knights erased an early two-goal lead by the Carolina Hurricanes and took down the Canes 5-4. Golden Knights forward Thomas Hertl scored the late go-ahead goal.
20: Obviously, there was a lot of happening, you know, but obviously when you score game winner, it's pretty nice touch, but I'm just proud again, like, about our team effort, every single guy, you know, it's not always about the goals, it's just the details.
19: They're back in Raleigh Thursday night for Game 2 of the Stanley Cup Finals. And the last stage in the NBA postseason is here. Star Victor Wembanyama with the San Antonio Spurs tip off against Jalen Brunson and the New York Knicks in Game 1 of the Finals tonight from San Antonio. The field is set for Iowa's 4th District House race as Republican Chris McGowan will face Democrat David Dawson, who advances after winning a close three-way Democratic primary on Tuesday.
0: I'm the only person in the race remaining that has won elections in Western Iowa, and I have a history of bipartisan accomplishments when I served 4 years in the Iowa House.
19: Dawson says he thinks a Democrat can win this year in Iowa's 4th District.
0: J.D. Shulton came within 3 percentage points of beating Steve King back in 2018, and I think the mood in 2026 also provides a real opportunity that this race can be won by a Democrat.
19: Chris McGowan was unopposed for the Republican nomination. A new three-part series titled Michael Jackson, The Verdict, begins streaming today on Netflix.
21: I was juror number 8. What has to be proven is beyond a reasonable doubt. Can you doubt that happened?
19: The series features key courtroom figures, including jurors, witnesses, and accusers, focusing on the late pop star's 2003 child molestation charges, the subsequent trial, and the media frenzy surrounding it. Jackson was acquitted on all counts. I'm Scott Carr.
22: This is a Bloomberg Money Minute. GameStop is winning big on collectibles. Shares of GameStop jumping this morning after the video game retailer reported record quarterly profit driven by pop culture items. GameStop has been looking to sell more items such as Pokemon cards and action figures as consumers increasingly buy video games outside of physical stores. GameStop recently attempted to purchase eBay for $56 billion, but eBay rejected the unsolicited offer. Checking on the market, stocks touched another all-time high yesterday. This morning, futures are heading for a lower open as the U.S. and Iran exchange strikes. S&P futures are down 6 points. Dow futures are falling 175. And the U.S. is proposing a new tariff of at least 10% on imports from 60 trading partners following an investigation into how trading partners handle goods allegedly produced by forced labor. Courtney Donahoe, Bloomberg Radio.
23: The ballots are still being counted in California, one of 6 states that held key primary elections for the House, Senate, and governor on Tuesday. The race for governor and Los Angeles mayor has garnered plenty of national attention. That's because two Republicans have made inroads in the reliably blue state. Fox News contributor Steve Hilton for governor and reality TV star Spencer Pratt for mayor. Primaries were also held in New Jersey, New Mexico, South Dakota, Montana, and Iowa. President Trump is denying reports that negotiations between the U.S. and Iran have broken down. Chris Caraccio has more.
24: The president pushed back on the claims with a post on Truth Social where he called the reports false and erroneous. His comments follow reporting from Iranian state media on Monday that Tehran would stop exchanging messages with the U.S. through intermediaries over accusations of a ceasefire violation. However, the president's post asserted that conversations have been going on continuously. And he added, where they lead, one never knows. But as I told Iran, it's time one way or another for you to make a deal. I'm Chris Caraccio.
23: Senate Minority Leader Chuck Schumer isn't saying if he stands by embattled U.S. Senate Democratic candidate Graham Plattner. Details from Lisa Carton.
25: Plattner is widely expected to win his primary in Maine and face incumbent Republican Senator Susan Collins. But Plattner has faced several controversies, including a chest tattoo that resembles a Nazi symbol. Most recently, reports he engaged in extramarital sexting on a controversial dating app. Plattner met with Schumer and other top Democrats on Tuesday. After the meeting, Schumer was asked repeatedly if he stands with Plattner, but would only reply, "We're going to beat Susan Collins and take back the Senate," over and over again. I'm Lisa Carton.
23: And the Stanley Cup Finals started with a bang. The Golden Knights outlasted the Hurricanes 5-4 in a back-and-forth Game 1 from Raleigh. Vegas has now won 7 straight playoff games. Carolina dropped just its second game of the postseason. Game 2 is slated for Thursday. I'm Mark Mayfield.
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27: 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A new way of talk. A new way of understanding. Because we're in this together. 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
28: 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I'm Michael Del Giorno, honored to serve you. Reds going to keep an eye on the content, the vote counting. Jeffrey, of course, has the sound, and together we make sense of the day. Well, the ballots are still being counted in California. I don't know, remember what point I said it. I didn't do a full Nostra del Giorno where we opened the quatrains with the mysterious music. But I said, just to give you a little Nostra del Giorno, I'm going to go on record as saying I like a Bass Pratt runoff and a Hilton Lechera runoff. And I guess I'm right. What probably is going to shock a lot of people waking up this morning is it's Hilton in first with 1,315,000 votes. About 100,000 plus behind is Bushera. Steyer is about 300,000 behind Bushera and some 400,000 behind Hilton. Now, in California, remember, we still have it under a severe shenanigan watch because they're allowed to count mail-in ballots for up to a week. They tend to lean heavily Democrat when it comes to mail-in voting, and that'll be probably split between Bushera and Steyer. So things look really good for Hilton in the runoff. It is Bushera and Steyer, and I think it's clearly going to be Hilton and Bushera, but with any kind of shenanigans, you don't think there's much to overcome that. In the mayor's race, I'm sure the mayor of Los Angeles is very pleased. She had 151,000 votes. Next was Spencer Pratt with 121,000 votes. So she peaks out at 36%. Some thought that was higher than she might do. That's still not very successful or popular. However, once you get to a runoff, I mean, if I added the 90,000 Rahman votes to her 151,000, presuming that's where they go. If it's anti-incumbent, it's anti-incumbent. She might be safe, but she's in the runoff with Spencer Pratt, just as expected in California. And again, ballots still being counted. I love that line. They'll be still being counted for up to a week. U.S. and Iran exchanging missile fire over the Persian Gulf. It is really hard to call this a ceasefire when there's no ceasing in the firing. That we're close to peace when we continue to fire. Now, Lieutenant Colonel James Carafano says that's coming. I say it's putting lipstick on a pig that doesn't have to be. You could secure the Strait of Hormuz, call it over, unless they do anything to upset the flow in the Strait of Hormuz or to pursue a weapon of mass destruction, and then you just rebomb. I don't know why we've created this into a peace quagmire. Meanwhile, the president denying reports that negotiations between the U.S. and Iran have broken down, although the missiles make a good argument they have. A Republican-drawn Alabama congressional map is getting the green light from the U.S. Supreme Court. I know we have a lot of listeners. For those of you waking up in Birmingham this morning, you will get your new map in time for the midterms and beyond. Secretary of State Marco Rubio testifying before both the House and the Senate. Again today, we've got some highlights and sounds of the day from yesterday. I don't know why I went with when I read the news first, and it broke last night about 7, I think. I went with, if ever I'm in your arms again. But it's amazing how the news sources are all going to a whole new.
1: Oh, that's all they're playing. Yeah, yeah.
28: But Peabo Bryson has passed away at the age of 75. We're just at that age, aren't we? Mm-hmm. Where everybody that filled the jukebox of our youth is passing on. Peabo Bryson, the latest at 75. Well, the Stanley Cup started with a bang, not a whimper. And how about Vegas? Now, I can see the two storylines as they're going to shape. If you're in Carolina, well, we lost game one to Montreal and look what happened. We bounced right back. Boom, boom, boom, boom, boom. In Vegas, of course, they're going, hey, we just stole game one on the road.
1: Have you ever seen an NHL expansion final team come in and announce their presence with
28: a dominate for like a decade and a half?
1: I mean, they really have. It all started with against our beloved Preds.
28: Well, they took half of our beloved Preds to start that organization. I told you, there's just something that screams of playing your best hockey. I mean, at your absolute best. When it matters most, Vegas fits that description. Team of Destiny, Vegas fits that description.
2: They've got the stars that, if they play big, can lead this team. And they got enough in the goal. I say enough because they hung on to win 5-4 on the road last night. Carolina, what was that, 20 seconds in, 25 seconds in, got that first goal?
3: Really quick.
2: I was looking down at my phone for a second, and I can't say what my son said. I looked up, and there were celebrations going up. So it really looked like, and Carolina was skating hard. It was almost 2-0.
4: They were up 2-0, weren't they?
2: Yeah, but it was almost 2-0 with 40 seconds in. Remember, they came right back down the ice and almost scored again immediately. So it really looked like, but then, you know, Vegas just hung around, then took the lead and then came back in a tied game and won it 5-4. Now the stage is set in San Antonio for the NBA Finals game one. The Spurs will be at home against the Knicks. And the Knicks are kind of your Golden Knights of basketball. So I really like the Knicks in this in 5 or 6 games. And I said, look out for Vegas. The Canes are good, though. I mean, they are the best team in hockey, but are they the best team in hockey right this second? Time will tell. That's kind of the plate. Other things that are really interesting beyond these races, and in the races boil down to this. Can somebody answer the question? I mean, you've got an Al-Qaeda linked candidate backed by AOC and the squad that actually came through in a big win last night, to replace Representative Bonnie Watson Coleman. And that's in the New Jersey, race. You've got several Trump endorsements. I think probably the biggest everyone's going to talk about is Hinson in Iowa. That's for a Senate seat. And, you know, these threads of who Trump endorses in a primary, they're present in the 6 primary states last night. I think the one thing that's kind of coming to the surface should be the question of the day for you, for any of our contributors or correspondents, is an anti-incumbent referendum in this midterm in full bloom? Not a driving issue, not an anti-Trump backlash or historical, whoever doesn't have the White House gets a surge in the midterm, but an anti-incumbent, no matter who you are. Has that bloomed? Not forming, bloomed. We're going to talk about that throughout the morning. Scott Pelley getting fired at CBS, is that a big story? Fetterman calls out Plattner, calls him a flat-out creep. So basically, Red, you be the scoreboard on this, so I'm not missing anything. Is there anyone other than Bernie Sanders standing by Plattner? I don't know if there is.
4: Chuck Schumer is.
2: Oh, Chucky is. That's right. Chucky and...
4: Actually, a bunch of them are. They just don't want to answer questions.
2: Well, yeah. Who wants to be on the cheer squad for that creep? Other than that, what do you think?
4: You saw Trump lost his no-hitter, though, right?
2: Yeah, he had one go down. I think the two biggest thing, I mean, these election results, although I don't know that anybody thought that Hilton would be in first place. I mean, I guess we could start with the, you know, our polls still off. Are polls still biased? Are they still having a hard time getting the people? But, you know, Hilton on top and what appears to be no close third. So you're not going to get your 2 Republicans that it looked like early, but you're not going to get your 2 Democrats either. And you got your runoff for the mayor's race in Los Angeles. So this isn't looking like the great setting the Democrats would want this late in the primary ahead of a midterm. I mean, it's just that simple. But is it an anti-incumbent referendum, I think, is the question of the day. And it sure looks like it. And then can peace hold in the midst of all this fighting? I guess it can. I don't even know why you're trying. I mean, the peace negotiation is a narrative, not a reality possibility. So I don't know. It's not often that I'm in a complete disagreement with James Carafano. But I'm in the country all the time. He's traveling a lot. Maybe he's at a disadvantage. All right. Ask any dog owner if they know exactly what's inside their pet's food. I think I would have failed. I had a sense that the dry food, and I do dry food in the morning for Boomer, and I do wet food in the afternoon. I had a sense that the dry food, most of the good stuff was baked out. I just didn't realize how useless most of it is, no matter how much you're paying. BHA, BHT. It's not hiding just in the cheap bargain brands either. And some of the most popular dog foods on the market today, sitting in your pantry, going into your dog's bowl every single day. Chemical preservatives linked to organ damage, cancer, chronic inflammation, cheap ingredients. 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All right. 19 minutes after the hour, your morning show. Get started next. We're going to have election analysis from our correspondents, our contributor, senior contributor, David Zanotti, throughout the morning. But let's get started with not one, not two, not three, but your top five stories of the day. They're next. One chance to live Wednesday, June the 3rd, 2026. It'll never happen again. Let's understand it together because we're all in it together. This is your day. This is your morning show. All the information you need waking up with some commentary sprinkled in. It's a great way to start your day. Your morning show on Talk 650 KSTE.
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1: Good morning, gentlemen. And Michael, I need a really, really big favor this morning.
2: Big?
1: My wife is about to fly down to Austin, Texas to visit the grandchildren. And you haven't done pilot over the intercom voice quite a while. Could you give us a little pilot over the intercom this morning?
2: That's
1: you
2: no
1: do
2: problem.
1: It so well.
2: Thank Absolutely.
0: You have a seat at the head of America's kitchen table.
2: What is going on over there? Excuse me, my co-pilot is hitting buttons. Pleasant good morning
3: I did not hit that button.
2: A pleasant good morning from the cockpit. I want to welcome everybody aboard our flight June 3rd, 2026, on our way to Austin, Texas today. We're going to be around in Austin. You're going to have scattered broken clouds, a light breeze, 5 to 10 miles an hour, and 72 degrees. Looking like a pretty smooth flight for his wife down to visit those grandchildren. Hope she has lots of presents packed. Hope she didn't put them on a credit card with a high interest rate, but if she did, there's always Loan Pronto or other great options out there for you. Once again, Sheila and Doreen are going to do all they can to make sure you have a wonderful flight. They'll be passing through the cabin with just a splash of water and maybe a very dry pretzel. And the pretzel will come first so you can choke for a little while. But sit back, relax, enjoy this flight. And I know your husband's back home alone and he'll be golfing and having a good time without you. Welcome aboard.
4: Good evening, ladies and gentlemen.
5: Hey, wait a minute. She can't talk right after me.
3: That is crazy.
6: Well, I'm all about the timing, right?
7: The things I do.
6: I really am kind of like a street performer, aren't I? People just walk by, whatever it'll take to throw
3: when
6: a bucket in my bucket.
3: Request that you break character and do a character is like ignoring the don't feed the animal sign at the zoo.
6: That is true. All right. Well, the votes in California are still being counted, but it looks as though, and shockingly, Hilton will be on top. Becerra will be second. But as you know, we have a severe shenanigan watch in effect because they can count votes for up to a week in California. But in that governor's race, things were looking really good for Steve Hilton, and they continue to look good. In the mayor's race, Los Angeles Mayor Karen Bass will make the runoff. She'll be one of two candidates in the November general election. It sure looks like Spencer Pratt is going to be the clear second choice. So far, Pratt has the advantage big time. Pratt says he sees the votes rolling in the Los Angeles mayor's race, and he likes what he sees.
8: This is the first time since 2005 an incumbent is going to a runoff.
6: Well, the U.S. and Iran supposedly negotiating peace, but yesterday exchanging missiles.
9: Reports out of the region say Iran began firing missiles at U.S. allies after the U.S. attacked an oil tanker bound for an Iranian port that did not comply with a U.S. blockade. The U.S. also reportedly struck an Iranian military ground control station near the Strait of Hormuz, which triggered Iran to fire missiles at the Gulf nations of Bahrain and Kuwait. Kuwaiti authorities say the Iranian attack injured a number of people at its international airport and that all flights were forced to be suspended. Bahrain says it intercepted three Iranian missiles and called the attacks heinous. I'm Mark Neagle.
6: Singer-songwriter Peebo Bryson is dead at the age of 75.
9: His family says Bryson died surrounded by his loved ones just days after suffering a stroke. Bryson was an eight-time Grammy nominee known for his chart-topping Disney collaborations, including his 1992 duet A Whole New World from Aladdin with Regina Bell. It was the first song from an animated film to top the Billboard Hot 100. His duet of the title song from the Disney film Beauty and the Beast with Celine Dion was also a hit. I'm Mark Mayfield.
6: Stage is set for the final series of the NBA postseason tonight in San Antonio. Remember the Alamo.
10: Victor Wembanyama and the Spurs tip off against Jalen Brunson's Knicks in game one of the finals in San Antonio. The Spurs are trying to win their first title since 2014, while the Knicks hope to end a more than 50-year title drought. The sides clashed in the 1999 finals where San Antonio destroyed New York in five games. I'm Tammy Trujillo.
6: I'm feeling really stupid right now. I'm wearing my Oklahoma City pullover. So much for the Thunder. Bring on the Knicks and the Spurs. Stanley Cup finals last night. Golden Knights took game one on the road 5-4 over the Hurricanes. Game two, Thursday night at 7 o'clock. Birthdays, golfer Hal Irwin, 81 years old.

0: CNN host Anderson Cooper is 59. Jill Biden, 75. But let's face it, she's probably lying. And if it's your birthday, happy birthday. I can't believe I just said that. Happy birthday. We are so glad you were born. Hope you feel the same way about me.
1: 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And my morning show is your morning show with Mike Dorgiono.
2: 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What's happening in Iran right now isn't just another headline. 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
6: Voters in L.A. asked to consider Proposition CB, if passed, would create an ordinance to apply existing cannabis business taxes to unlicensed cannabis businesses. Proposition TC and TT asked voters whether the hotel tax should extend to online travel and booking companies. A congressman from L.A. reportedly under investigation for sexual misconduct.
7: Los Angeles Congressman Jimmy Gomez is reportedly being investigated by the House Ethics Committee. CNN says the investigation started with reports of Gomez kissing a congressional aide in 2023 and now involves other allegations. In a statement, Gomez tells CNN he made personal mistakes outside his marriage and called whatever happened consensual, but says he hasn't done anything that violated the law or ethics rules. Gomez was seeking re-election in Tuesday's primary in California. I'm Jason Athenson.
6: The Dodgers with Arizona through Thursday, then back home at Dodger Stadium to host the Angels. That's the latest. I'm Bob Montague.
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0: from Oklahoma City to Youngstown and St. Louis to Tampa Bay, it's your morning show with Michael Del Giorno.
1: 35 minutes after the hour, early bird gets the worm, sleepy squirrel misses the nut. You notice I'm up, rised and shined. I was just singing, what was I singing? Neil Diamond doing Kansas, I believe.
2: Yeah, it's this Neil Diamond impersonation you do to a Kansas.
1: Well, I sing The Wall from Kansas in Neil Diamond's voice. Maybe somebody will request that and everybody else can hear what it sounds like. All right, the ballots are still being counted in California. In fact, I just got this email from Roger in Sacramento. He is our field reporter, if you will. He's got a lot of experience with the severe shenanigan watch that's in effect. Good morning. Oh, should I do it in Roger's voice? Good morning, Michael. It's Roger. You're reporting results in California way too early. There are some legitimate reasons that some ballots are not counted by now due to the process here, mostly a rigged system, of course. Unfortunately, during that time is where I believe the cheating begins. It's called the Red Mirage, and it's already being reported here. I dropped off my ballot to an extra secure drop box. I wonder what an extra secure drop box in California looks like. I picture somebody like red in sunglasses in an old 1960s gray suit with a black hat.
2: Yeah, with a box buried in concrete.
1: Just standing there looking around real suspicious. Is this the secure drop? This is the secure drop off point.
3: They're all in Orange County, probably.
1: I get texts that inform me when my ballot is received and another when it is counted, for what it's worth. I'll let you know when that happens. Yeah, they have up to a week to count these, so nothing is set in stone until they're all in. But let's go through the numbers if we can, because I think it's going to be pretty hard for any shenanigan to change much. So you've got Hilton. This was with 59% reporting, and I think it may be up to 61 now, but I'm not going to bother to hit refresh. But Hilton was at 1,315,844, so 1.3 million. Bechara was at 1.2 million, 1,214,000. So that's an about exactly 100,000 lead for Hilton. Big state, I get it. But the two of them are way ahead of Steyer at 934,000. So I don't think there's going to be much to change this. And remember, Democrats with a higher proclivity to do mail-in voting, even though I'm sure that's not what Roger sent in. And that would be split between Bechara and Steyer. So I don't know that there's anybody really at the Hilton camp, very worried that he is not going to be in the primary. So you're not going to get the two Republicans. You're not going to get two Democrats. I think you're going to get Hilton and Bechara, but we'll see. I'm not calling it too early because I'm telling you what's still to come, but we just don't expect that much of a change. And same is true for the mayor's race in Los Angeles, where Karen Bass ends up with 151,000 votes, 36%. Pratt was in second with 121%. Nithya Raman is at 90,000. That's 30,000 back. I guess that's within shenanigan range, but most pretty much, well, Bass is through for sure, and most presume Spencer Pratt will be in the runoff with Karen Bass. I keep bringing up the biggest question of the day, or really I would call it the biggest question of the season. I don't see an issue. And when I say an issue, I mean it's not enough to just hate Trump. That's not going to get any unity, any energy, any turnout. I don't see any issue. I think it was like two election cycles ago or three election cycles ago, the Democrats put all their eggs in the abortion basket and it failed. There was just, they tried to take a Supreme Court ruling and create a backlash and it just didn't happen. So you look for, you know, Pratt would be one of those you would identify. I think Hilton would be one of those you would identify. I'm sorry that both turned out to be Republicans in the example, but where you actually have a personality. Barack Obama was and quite the phenomenon at that, a celebrity candidate. He was a big shooting star of JFK charisma and crazy and weirdly enough during the campaign went to Germany. When does a presidential candidate go to Germany? Today we are all Berliners. We're all community organizers. It was just bizarre. And so you look for that. And if there is any case of that, Pratt would be it. I mean, he would be the it, and it's just a mayor's race. So I'm not seeing personality-driven, candidate-driven. I'm not seeing issue-driven. I'm not seeing referendum, you know, backlash-driven. What I am seeing is an incumbent referendum blossomed. Now, that's an interesting conversation. We'll have it with our senior contributor, David Zanotti, and some of our other correspondents today. But I am a pure anti-incumbent voter. Marsha Blackburn's going to find that out in a few months. I can't stand any of them. We're $40 trillion in debt. If you've been in office, you're part of the problem. You're full of something. And it's mostly my tax dollars. Whether you wear an R or a D, you all stink. If I'm rooting for anything, it's the rise of our republic through the fall of the two-party stranglehold. But having said that, there's not a big incumbent referendum going on in the Republican Party right now. So where is it going on? Oh, you're going to love this. To CNN and their really good-looking, curious reporter. And oh, does she get shocked by the findings of the numbers. But so she does the big setup. Here we come. And she says, you know what? I'm going to do it. I have time. Listen to this setup. This is all about, oh, we've got all these races going on in the country today. It's really setting up the momentum and the storyline for what the midterms are going to be. And watch how shocked she is at what the results are. Listen.
4: What message are voters going to send? CNN's Harry Enten running the numbers for you. And he's here with us now. So, hello. Democrats are hoping to win control once again.
1: First of all, I'd like to interrupt this entire serious segment that is really memorable perspective for you today. You probably won't get it on any other show. Just to say, I think Harry definitely is smitten by this particular reporter. He is gooing and melting like I've never seen him. As he's about to shock the snot out of her, listen.
4: How does the party feel about Democrats right now?
5: Yeah, the Democratic base is very much divided. Take a chop right down the middle, and they are very dissatisfied with the direction the party is going. And you can see it right here, because this is, I mean, hello, Democrats who are satisfied with the Dem Party in 2026. It's only about 46%. 52% are dissatisfied. They're dissatisfied. This is Democrats. This is Democrats who are dissatisfied with their own party, the majority. Now, I want to put this into some context for you, which was Joe Biden back in 2024 put in arguably the worst presidential debate I have ever seen. And yet 53% of Democrats were actually satisfied with Biden as the nominee after that debate. The majority were satisfied. And yet today, a lower percentage, 46%, are actually satisfied with the party. So the Democratic Party, according to the Democratic voters, well, their pissed offness, if I could say that, has never been higher.
4: That is a fascinating comparison. Yeah. That really is.
5: It really puts.
1: I really think they're going out for a drink later. But that aside, there's two things to just throw out as a side note. As like if you called me and said we are polling registered Republicans, I would have to interrupt and say I'm no longer a Republican. Now you would be missing all of my dissatisfaction. So I don't know how much these numbers, how many Democrats after that terrible debate performance and after really coming to the conclusion, wait a minute, the DNC has ignored we the voters in the Democrat Party three presidential cycles in a row. And they left the party. In other words, these numbers could be far worse. If all the Democrats who left, it's like doing a poll in New York or Illinois or California. Well, and this is with how many Democrats who have moved, not in the equation. So, you know, all these numbers have to be taken with a grain of salt because you don't know who's left the party. But it's clearly, if there is a referendum, anti-incumbent referendum in America, it's certainly a much bigger problem for Democrats than it is Republicans. And now the majority of Democrats are dissatisfied with their party. Now, part of this is split down the middle because the party's been at war with itself. Remember, the goal of the Justice Democrats was to first take over the Democrat Party, and they're halfway there. Then change the Electoral College, then dismantle the Republic. And along the way, they've grabbed to get to that halfway point, Islamists along the way, which is pretty frightening. I mean, we have an Al-Qaeda linked to an Al-Qaeda organization linked candidate with the full backing of the squad who made it through the primaries last night. So you've got, I'd like to say maybe 11, 12% Islamist, up to about 30, 32% communist, socialist, anti-American, and that's how they're getting to nearly half the party. And they don't need half the party to take over the party. Now, what I've tried to warn them and Democrats that have allowed them to have a place at the table, the problem with a parasite when it wins is the host dies and the parasite dies with it. There's no way for the party to survive this. And it's already gone too far now. That's why I said, now 6 years ago, by the end of this decade, one or both parties will be gone. And thank God for it. I always felt like it'd be the Democrats first, but depending on how this handoff goes with Trumpism, Republicans could still die too. We just don't know what they are with Trump out of the equation. Or what they'll become. And if there wasn't that Trump influence, I promise you there'd be an anti-incumbent sentiment. First of all, there'd be something wrong with the voters in America, the citizens of America, if there wasn't an anti-incumbency referendum right now. What have they done? What have they solved? They didn't solve the border. The president did. They've gotten you $40 trillion in debt. You trust them with your health care? You trust them with public safety? One of the parties is trying to destroy public safety. But make no mistake about it, I can only do today. As of June 3rd, is there a star candidate arising? No. Is there a star issue? No. There is an anti-incumbent referendum spirit in America. That will shape the midterms. And the party with the biggest problem with this is the Democrats, not the Republicans. Watch, here he goes on.
5: Yeah. In the context, just how upset Democrats are right
4: okay,
5: now.
4: Okay, so how upset are they? How do Democrats feel about Democrats in Congress specifically?
5: Yeah, I feel like we're turning into the Tonight Show here. Okay, how upset are they in Congress, right? So you see this 46% who are satisfied with the party, the majority who are dissatisfied with the party. Again, this 46% lower than they were satisfied with Biden as the nominee after the worst debate performance of all time. And you can just see it right here. I mean, Democrats' net approval of congressional Democrats. Look at this. In October 2025, right, during that shutdown, that first shutdown, plus 22 points on the net approval rating. So Democrats, okay, fairly satisfied with Democrats in Congress. Today, though, look at that. That is an over 30-point drop, a decline right into the ocean right there, minus 9 points. And I will note, it had never been negative. Democrats had always had a positive net approval rating of their own party in Congress, in every Congress before this one. But now what we're seeing is consistent numbers across the board where Democrats are underwater. Congressional Democrats are underwater with their own party. And
1: once plus 22 a year ago, now minus 9, unprecedented, never has happened before. Expect unprecedented results in the midterm is the bottom line. This is a party with no message, playing an old game plan that everyone has rejected. And they played it too long. People want unity. People want ideas. People want solutions. There is an anti-two-party system referendum forming. There is an anti-incumbent, bigger for the Democrat problem, that is already in bloom for this 2026 midterm. And that's our journey of discovery. All right. Everybody's talking about these weight loss injections and why they work. They lower blood sugar. They reduce appetite. But what if you're looking to lose weight and you're not interested in a painful weekly injection, especially when you hear about some of the intense side effects or even some of the uncertainties down the road with muscle loss and bone density loss and what happens when you stop? Well, that's why the doctors created the weight loss supplement Lean. And the results are remarkable. The studied ingredients in Lean have been shown to lower your blood sugar. 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Still to come, Rory O'Neill is going to be joining us in about 15 minutes or so. We'll talk a little bit about election results in six states in primaries yesterday. I've got not one, not two, not three, but your top five stories of the day next. This is your morning show. What you need to know before you get up and go. Your morning show every weekday morning with me, Michael DelGiorno, on Talk 650 KSTE.
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1: All right, the votes in California's governor's race, like all races, still being counted and will be with mail-in votes for up to a week. But Democrat Xavier Becerra is telling his supporters last night he's feeling pretty good about how things are coming in.
16: As your governor, I am ready to lead the fight to uphold California's promise.
1: So far, waking up this morning, Steve Hilton's actually in first place, not second place, with Democrat Tom Steyer in third place, close behind. The vote counting could go on for days with mail-in voting tabulations for up to a week in California. Most political experts say mail-in votes tend to tilt towards Democrats. The two top vote-getters will advance to the general election. Meanwhile, in that mayor's race...
17: 4 more years! 4 more years!
1: Well, she's almost there. She's made it to the runoff. Incumbent Los Angeles Mayor Karen Bass will make the runoff. She'll be one of the two candidates. The other appears as though it will be Spencer Pratt. Spencer Pratt said he likes the way the numbers looked to him last night as well.
18: This is the first time, what, since 2005 an incumbent is going to a runoff?
1: Meanwhile, Scott Pelley over at CBS in 60 Minutes, fired.
19: The now former 60 Minutes host was let go after a confrontation with the show's new executive producer. In a letter to Pelley, Nick Bilton said he was disappointed Pelley chose to ambush him by criticizing him during his first meeting with staff. He went on to say that in a meeting with Pelley Tuesday, the host made clear he wasn't interested in a path forward together. This comes after reports from the New York Times that Pelley slammed the network's top editor, Barry Weiss, during a contentious meeting among 60 Minutes employees. I'm Mark Mayfield.
1: A new three-part series entitled Michael Jackson, The Verdict, is streaming on Netflix starting today. Tammy Trujillo has the preview.
20: I was juror number 8. What has to be proven is beyond a reasonable doubt. Can you doubt that happened?
21: The docuseries examines the late pop star's 2003 child molestation charges, the 2005 trial, and the media frenzy surrounding it all. It features key courtroom figures, including jurors, witnesses, accusers, and defenders from both the prosecution and the defense. Jackson was acquitted on all counts. I'm Tammy Trujillo.
1: Pretty much it'll be just like the movie, only completely different. Three national days to celebrate today.
22: We'll start with National Egg Day, celebrating the protein-rich staple with about 70 calories. Then we move on to National Chocolate Macaroon Day. You choose the American chewy coconut or the French almond-based, which brings us to the third national day. It's National Repeat Day. So do something you like and then do it again. I'm Bree Tennis.
1: In baseball, Tigers shut out the Rays 8-0 yesterday. Guardians outslugged the Yankees 9-4. Reds beat the Royals 4-3. Cards lost 7-4 to the Rangers. A's 2-1 over the Cubbies. Pirates 10-6 over the Astros. Angels lost 8-2 to the Rockies. And the Dodgers nipped the D-backs 6-5. Golden Knights took Game 1 on the road 5-4 over the Hurricanes in Carolina. Game 2 coming up Thursday in the NHL Stanley Cup Finals at 7 o'clock. NBA Finals tip-off tonight. It's the Knicks in San Antonio to take on the Spurs 7:30. Birthdays today. Golfing great Hale Irwin is 81. CNN host Anderson Cooper, 59. 76er great Billy Cunningham, 83. Jill Biden claims she's 75. If it's your birthday, happy birthday. We're so glad you were born.
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1: 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It's been 4 years since the overturn of Roe v. Wade, but tragically, abortions have continued to rise. Today, the abortion pill accounts for 60% of all abortions. And last year alone, over 1.1 million babies lost their lives. 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
2: California is still counting ballots after Tuesday's closely watched primary elections. And Republican candidates have made some gains, including Fox News contributor Steve Hilton for the governor's race and reality TV personality Spencer Pratt in the race for L.A. mayor. Democrat Katie Porter has conceded her bid for governor. The U.S. and Iran are exchanging missile fire over the Persian Gulf. Reports say Iran started firing missiles at U.S. allies after the U.S. attacked an oil tanker bound for an Iranian port that did not comply with a U.S. blockade. Reports also say the U.S. has struck an Iranian military ground control station near the Strait of Hormuz. In downtown Bakersfield, California, two hostages have now been released in what continues to be an active bomb threat situation inside a Chase Bank. Police say there's an unknown number of people inside the bank, and the man holding them there since yesterday apparently has a bomb strapped to his body. Negotiations in the standoff are ongoing. I'm Scott Carr. The U.S. is putting sanctions on Iran's largest cryptocurrency exchange. The Treasury Department announced Tuesday that Novatex was helping the Iranian government evade sanctions. The exchange stands accused of processing hundreds of millions of dollars for Iran's central bank and the Islamic Revolutionary Guard Corps. The final stage in the NBA postseason starts tonight as San Antonio Spurs take on the New York Knicks for this year's championship. Tammy Trujillo has more.
21: Victor Wembanyama and the Spurs tip off against Jalen Brunson's Knicks in game one of the finals in San Antonio. The Spurs are trying to win their first title since 2014, while the Knicks hope to end a more than 50-year title drought. The sides clashed in the 1999 finals where San Antonio destroyed New York in five games. I'm Tammy Trujillo.
2: Game one of the Stanley Cup Finals was held last night. The Vegas Golden Knights beat the Carolina Hurricanes 5-4. They're back in Raleigh Thursday night for Game 2. In New York City, NYPD now says they think they know why more than a dozen people have been spotted recently descending down into the New York City sewers. Liz Warner's in New York.
3: Over the past few days, at least three groups of intruders have been caught on surveillance video climbing into and out of manholes in Brooklyn and Queens, equipped with shovels and flashlights. They have all remained underground for lengthy periods of time before emerging. The NYPD says the evidence points to scavenging for valuables instead of anything nefarious. It is unsafe and illegal to explore the city's sewer system, but there have been previous incidents like this over the past few years. Police say there was no damage and no threat to the public. In New York, I'm Liz Warner.
2: Amazon's announced their Prime Day sales event will run this year from June 23rd through the 26th. A bit earlier than usual, the company usually holds their Prime Day in July. The online retailer says a big focus for savings this year will include groceries and household items. I'm Scott Carr.
4: This is a Bloomberg Money Minute. Home buyers are putting less money down for their purchases as folks try to hold on to more cash. According to real estate firm Redfin, the typical down payment was $64,000 in March. That's 1.5% less than a year ago. In percentage terms, buyers on average put down 15% of the purchase price, down from a little more than 16% a year ago. The rally that drove stocks to an all-time high yesterday is taking a breather this morning. Uncertainty about the prospects of a peace deal between the U.S. and Iran is putting pressure on stocks. Futures are pointing to a lower open. And the ultimate vacation this summer is time off from thinking about how much things cost. Bookings for all-inclusive resorts are surging this year. Their appeal isn't just getting a deal or the ease of planning, but the relief they provide from looking at bills that seem to be always going up. More travelers are gravitating toward trips with fixed costs and fewer financial surprises. Courtney Donahoe, Bloomberg Radio.
2: California is still counting ballots after Tuesday's closely watched primary elections. Several high-profile races are drawing national attention. Republican candidates have made gains, including Fox News contributor Steve Hilton in the governor's race and reality TV personality Spencer Pratt in the race for mayor of Los Angeles. Votes are still being counted in the governor's race. Democrat Javier Becerra told supporters late last night he's feeling good about each new round of votes coming in.
16: As your governor, I am ready to lead the fight to uphold California's promise.
2: Republican Steve Hilton and Democrat Tom Steyer have also remained atop the leaderboard. The top two vote-getters will advance to the general election in November. In Iowa, Zach Lane, who is not supported by President Trump, is expected to win the Republican governor's primary. He spoke to supporters after the win.
5: I'm my own biggest donor. I have not been bought, and I will not be bought.
2: The Trump-endorsed Congressman Randy Feenstra conceded the tight race in what many consider an upset. Lane will now face state auditor Rob Sand, who ran unopposed in the Democratic primary. Secretary of State Marco Rubio will testify again today before committees in the House and Senate, giving testimony about his department's 2027 budget request. This as the U.S. and Iran are exchanging missile fire over the Persian Gulf. Reports out of the region say Iran began firing missiles at U.S. allies after the U.S. attacked an oil tanker bound for an Iranian port that did not comply with a U.S. blockade. Reports say the U.S. struck an Iranian military ground control station near the Strait of Hormuz, which triggered Iran to fire missiles at the Gulf nations of Bahrain and Kuwait. Authorities in Kuwait say the Iranian attack injured a number of people at its international airport and that all flights were forced to be suspended. I'm Scott Carr.
7: 1, 2, 3.
15: Starting your morning off right. A new way of talk. A new way of understanding. Because we're in this together. This is your morning show with Michael Del Jorno.
1: I got one eye on the television screen. I got to ask the question out loud. Is there any chance Bernie Sanders is actually a Muppet? Can somebody confirm that that is... And that maybe Chuckie Schumer is perhaps a Muppet puppet as well?
8: The
1: 7 minutes after the hour.
8: Set up in the balcony and heckled.
1: Together in the balcony. 7 after the hour. Welcome to Wednesday, June the 3rd, year of our Lord 2026. Election day yesterday in 6 states. We're going to run down some of the numbers, make a long story short. It is looking as though it's going to be a Republican and Democrat runoff, both for governor and for mayor in Los Angeles. We call it peacetime, and peace negotiations are going well as the U.S. and Iran exchanged missile fire in the Persian Gulf last night. And singer-songwriter Peebo Bryson is dead at the age of 75. Taking game one on the road was Vegas over Carolina. And the NBA Finals tip off tonight in San Antonio, Spurs, and the Knicks. National correspondent Rory O'Neill is here. Rory, I guess what would shock people the most waking up this morning, and again, we got to do this little asterisk, because in California, they'll be counting mail-in votes for up to a week. But it is
8: right.
1: Steve Hilton in first place with 62% of the votes being counted, 1.3 million. And Becerra is in second, 1.2 million. And that's about the same as it was when it was 51%. So it continues to track with Hilton leading by 100. It looks like we're headed for a Republican-Democrat runoff.
8: Right. So whoever the two top vote getters are, they will be on the ballot this November. And that's the jungle primary system they have there. More than 60 candidates on the ballot in California for governor alone. So, as you said, Steve Hilton is leading the charge. Also interesting that Spencer Pratt in the LA mayoral race is also outperforming some of his earlier polls. So we're seeing more of a red turnout. Now, is that because red districts were counted? Let's see what finally shakes down. But, you know, in practical terms, what matters is who's one and two. And in this case, you've got Hilton and Becerra for the governor's race squaring off this November.
1: Yeah, that's the two issues I think everybody, because, well, we're on in San Francisco, San Diego, Los Angeles, Sacramento, so we should probably cover California pretty well. But you're looking at Hilton with 1.3 million and Steyer at 934,000, and that was with 59% of the votes in. That's not going to change a lot by county. And then when you get, right, when you start looking at the mail-in voting, it does lean Democratic. And if it does, well, you would presume that that might be split between Steyer and Becerra. So I don't think there's any way to prognosticate Hilton out of this equation. But,
8: oh, no. I'm saying that those two.
1: No, I didn't say you were, but there are nervous people that are calling in and stuff.
8: Right. No, but whether or not they're one or two doesn't really matter. You know, as long as you just want to be on the ballot in November. So you just want to be one or two when all the counting is done. And to your point, that might take some time.
1: You know, it's interesting. I never do this with you, but just a quick little piece of sound. So the notion is, okay, the ceiling for Mayor Bass seemed a little higher than most people were talking. There were a lot of people didn't think she can get above 29%, and she certainly did.
8: Right.
1: And so then the message turned to Spencer Pratt. Well, all appearances are you're going to make the runoff. But, you know, do you think it's a really uphill battle once the Democrats all unite against you? And here was his response.
7: Absolutely not. I think the next 5 months, I'm going to have time to build out this team to show everybody the level of Democratic supporters that I have behind me, the heavy hitters that are in this room, that are all behind me. And I think this idea that I don't represent Democrats and Republicans and independents, anyone that's just a Los Angeles citizen that wants basic quality of life, I'll be able to show that.
1: I bring that up, Rory, because if he shines, it's a great answer, but if he shines in this next 3 months the way he shined leading up to last night, laser focused on being everyone's mayor, and he does have a who's who of Hollywood behind him, this guy's got the celebrity angle going for him. I don't mean from his reality show. I mean a celebrity candidate. Right. He's like the hot thing right now. He may have the ultimate shot. The notion that California may end up with a Republican mayor in Los Angeles and a Republican governor is alive and well this morning. That's for sure.
8: It's a high bar. So, yeah, let's see.
1: Anything else in the highlights? I know that we had the guy tied to Al Qaeda backed by the squad who won his. Right. I think Trump went like 3-1 with people he supported.
8: He lost that guy. Yeah, that Iowa case, Randy Feenstra, he had endorsed last week, but came up short last night by like a point. So it's a tight race. Yeah, I think those were the only real headline surprises that came out of this.
1: All right, Rory's going to be back in the third hour. We're going to talk a little bit more about a new study. It's out, analyzes how much the war in Iran is costing the U.S. households. And again, you know, anytime you're dealing with the Middle East, first of all, I'm laser focused when you're in the Middle East that you're in the epicenter of the world. And you're in the epicenter of our time, all time, and maybe the return of God. All right. So there are other implications. But yes, you are dealing with energy. And that's why America has spent so much time trying to be energy independent, or at least not dependent on enemies for our energy, which we've done a pretty good job against most left opposition. But, yeah, you know, you can, you know, gas prices go up. Everything goes up. It makes the world go around. But we'll look at some of the analysis of those costs coming up with Rory in the third hour. All right. I got calls to get in and I wanted to make one more point. Well, we got to at least get the calls, right? It's called Your Morning Show, not mine. Can't have Your Morning Show without your voice. To the talkback line will start if you're listening on the iHeartRadio app. You'll see a microphone. If you press it, it gives you 30 seconds to make a comment or ask a question, because we think talk radio should be a conversation again. Enough of the pontificating. Let's hear and let's understand together and let's solve together. Or as this wacky Wednesday unfolds, laugh together. Let's start with Big John. I think he's nervous as a bunny in Poughkeepsie.
9: Don't get me wrong. Big John is nervous about this Knicks series. If we could just steal one game out there, that would be tremendous.
1: Well, that's bang. That's what Vegas did last night in Raleigh. That's the key. And that's the goal for the Knicks. Win one of these on the road in San Antonio. San Antonio can get hot with threes. They have a superstar, as you know. And they're kind of a two-headed monster. with streaky threes. That will be what you have to stop. Nobody plays team basketball like the Knicks, but let's see if they're rusty from sitting out. Next up is another John, this time Youngstown.
10: Michael, that was an excellent pilot over the intercom imitation, but here comes mine.
13: I do that one.
1: I do that with Jeff all the time.
13: That's the sleepy part. It's just mailing it. Does he move his lips? Does he bother to finish words or pronounce a syllable?
1: And then there is always that
17: sound. And I say, what? What did you just say?
1: I did tell you that story. We were flying back from a funeral in a private plane. Uh-huh. And they all wanted me to do Pilot Man.
17: No.
1: And so I grab it. And I have to tell you, it was not suitable for radio, the message Pilot Man was saying. Everybody's cracking up on the plane with their headsets on. And all of a sudden we hear, Piper 279, would you repeat? Oh. And apparently, I was pressing both buttons.
17: Yeah.
1: So I was talking to everyone who was laughing and apparently to a control tower somewhere as well.
17: And I called that in between breaks.
1: In between breaks, yes. Boston, Harvard Yard to go here.
18: Mikey, it's Jimmy. Sirs, good morning, brother. God bless. Hey, is this just going to be a voice takeover day?
1: No, it's not.
18: Or is this just an ADD day?
1: No.
18: Which one is it, brother? God bless. Hey, I'll be in town Friday. I'll see you then.
1: I started the show laser focused. I am not responsible for today.
17: This has turned into a whack.
1: What was that caller's name? Who was the caller's name that wanted originally me to do Pilot Man?
17: That was John. John at WKBN.
1: All right. So it's Youngstown's fault. Yeah. Youngstown, Ohio is ADD, not your host. Donna is in Philadelphia.
19: Tom Steyer spent $213 million of his own wealth running for governor. And what did it get him? It's not about the money. Like you said, it's about outcomes.
1: Yeah, I don't know how to say it any more concise than this. If there was an open door, they don't have an issue. They don't have ideas. They don't have a platform and they don't have a candidate that can walk through it. And no amount of money will get you there. There is an anti-incumbent referendum that is going to be the theme of this midterm election. And I got news for you. It's a bigger problem for the Democrats than the Republicans. And you saw signs of that last night as well. Roger in Sacramento, I believe, is last.
25: Morning, Michael, Jeffrey, and Red. Hey, Michael, I noticed that your imitation of me sounds a lot like your imitation of Red. And it reminds me of some of the comparisons where you wondered if we were ever seen in the same room at the same time. I know the first comment you made about me was I was pictured as sitting on a couch in the dark with a blanket and a bottle of bourbon. And the second one came from an ad from Dunkin' Donuts.
1: Did I really? That's so long ago. That's before we were friends, Roger.
17: Yeah.
1: Roger and I talked throughout the day through emails. Did I really start off that bad? Well, you know, the first thing I ever said to my wife was, who's the Indian in the kitchen? She looks like Wilma Mankiller. And Andrew looked at me and went, that's my mother.
17: Nice.
1: Yeah. So, some of my best relationships start with me putting my foot in my mouth. Steve wrote to Michael at iHeartMedia.com. I'm with you, Michael. I have been pushing to vote out every single incumbent for over 2 years now. And I'll continue to do so. I feel like every single one of them is bought off and have lost sight of we the people. And the fact that they work for us, there is no sense of servant leadership. I always say if you fired them all and started over, you'd maybe lose a handful of good people. But boy, you'd get rid of a lot of scum. Time to clean house and get rid of all of them. Yes, but that's why we played that audio from Harry Enten. The ones with the real referendum anti-incumbent problem is the Democrats. Renee writes, Dear Michael, I couldn't do my mornings without you, so please don't be mad at me. The pronunciation of the man running for governor in California is Becerra? Not, what am I saying?
17: I don't remember
1: what I was saying, yeah. So. First of all, Renee, I would never get mad. Second of all, I would never live in California. Third of all, I really don't care if I mispronounce his name because I'm encouraging everyone to stay at Hilton. No, I've been saying Becerra, haven't I? Maybe I've been saying Becerra. Becerra, Becerra, you guys know who I'm talking about. He came in second. But there is a severe shenanigan watch that is in effect. Keep those calls coming. Use that iHeartRadio app and the TalkBack so talk radio can be a conversation again. I appreciate that. I have way more fun talking to you all than I do talking to myself. And you can always email michaeld@iheartmedia.com. All right, 19 minutes after the hour. Picture this. You're at work. Your phone buzzes, and it's your kid's number. You answer, and you hear your kid's voice, and they're panicked. They're saying they've been in an accident, and they need money right now. You'd move heaven and earth, wouldn't you? 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Here's the play. 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Still to come from the White House, John Decker, Dr. Oz, President Trump's Medicaid administrator, is the latest official to take questions at the White House briefing room. I actually am going to give him runner-up only to Marco Rubio. I thought he was classic yesterday. We'll see if John and the reporters felt the same way. That's all coming up as Your Morning Show continues. Good morning. I mix news and talk to get you thinking. That's me, Michael Del Giorno, Your Morning Show on Talk 650 KSTE.
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5: Hey, good morning, Michael. Craig from Lancaster, Pennsylvania. Hey, please. Please do not insult my two favorite Muppet characters by comparing them to them two.
6: My deepest apologies to the Henson family and to you. I never thought of that. Yeah, Bernie and Chucky, that's an insult to the Muppets.
7: Statler and Waldorf.
6: Yeah, an insult to the Muppets. All right, if you're just waking up, these are your top five stories of the day. Well, the U.S. and Iran exchanged missile fire in the Persian Gulf, but the president says he does not. He dismisses anyone that thinks that the negotiations are failing. Mark Mayfield has that story. Somewhere.
8: Reports out of the region say Iran began firing missiles at U.S. allies after the U.S. attacked an oil tanker bound for an Iranian port that did not comply with a U.S. blockade. The U.S. also reportedly struck an Iranian military ground control station near the Strait of Hormuz, which triggered Iran to fire missiles at the Gulf nations of Bahrain and Kuwait. Kuwaiti authorities say the Iranian attack injured a number of people at its international airport and that all flights were forced to be suspended. Bahrain says it intercepted three Iranian missiles and called the attacks heinous. I'm Mark Mayfield.
6: Well, the candidates are set now for the only New Jersey House race this fall that will not feature an incumbent.
9: That's New Jersey's 12th congressional district. Democrat Bonnie Watson Coleman is retiring. NBC News projects Democrats in the Central Jersey 12th nominated plastic surgeon and former combat surgeon Adam Hamaway. Hamaway, who's been critical of Israel's war in Gaza, had the support of Bernie Sanders and AOC, though Dr. Hamaway is not a Democratic socialist like they are. Hamaway figures to be the favorite in November over Republican Greg Mealy, a lawyer who's run more than once and was unopposed Tuesday. Democrats outnumber Republicans in the 12th by more than 2-1. I'm Andrew Whitman.
6: Ashley Hinson will win the Republican Senate primary in Iowa. She thanked her supporters afterwards and gave a shout out to the president.
10: We know that no one has fought harder and persevered through more, sacrificed more just to do the right thing for our country than our president has.
6: Hinson, endorsed by President Trump, defeated Jim Carlin in the race to succeed retiring Republican Senator Joni Ernst. She'll square off against the Democrat John Turek come November. Well, singer and songwriter Peebo Bryson.

0: His family says Bryson died surrounded by his loved ones just days after suffering a stroke. Bryson was an 8-time Grammy nominee known for his chart-topping Disney collaborations, including his 1992 duet A Whole New World from Aladdin with Regina Bell. It was the first song from an animated film to top the Billboard Hot 100. His duet of the title song from the Disney film Beauty and the Beast with Celine Dion was also a hit. I'm Mark Mayfield.
1: And that's your top five stories of the day. 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
6: Voters in L.A. asked to consider Proposition CB, if passed, would create an ordinance to apply existing cannabis business taxes to unlicensed cannabis businesses. Proposition TC and TT asked voters whether the hotel tax should extend to online travel and booking companies. A congressman from L.A. reportedly under investigation for sexual misconduct.
7: Los Angeles Congressman Jimmy Gomez is reportedly being investigated by the House Ethics Committee. CNN says the investigation started with reports of Gomez kissing a congressional aide in 2023 and now involves other allegations. In a statement, Gomez tells CNN he made personal mistakes outside his marriage and called whatever happened consensual, but says he hasn't done anything that violated the law or ethics rules. Gomez was seeking re-election in Tuesday's primary in California. I'm Jason Athenson.
6: The Dodgers with Arizona through Thursday, then back home at Dodger Stadium to host the Angels. That's the latest. I'm Bob Montague.
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0: 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We're family. 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
1: Michael Del Giorno, did I hear you say it's National Repeat Day? I think that's about the silliest thing I've ever heard of in my life. Michael Del Giorno, did I hear you say it's National Repeat Day? I think that's about the silliest thing I ever heard in my life.
2: I can't believe... I'm embarrassed I'm laughing at that. What is wrong with you people this morning? It's usually me misbehaving. There is something serious in the water. 36 minutes after the hour, good morning and welcome to Wednesday, June the 3rd, year of our Lord, 26th, on the air. And on your iHeartRadio app, this is your morning show. I think I'm honored to serve you. I'm Michael Del Giorno. Jeffrey has the sound, which, by the way, I hear that rejoin way too much. And there's no way that airs every one out of every 367.
3: I have to play that because I'm practicing it for our next Yacht Rock so I can do that Peter Gabriel song.
2: I'm telling you, I hear that a lot. Play the next one.
3: Play the next one?
2: Yeah. I hear that one, too, all the time.
3: Well, it's
2: play the next
3: same...
2: one. I kind of like that one. That's Men at Work. Save that one. Next one. I hear that a lot, too.
3: Well, we've been playing it for 3 years.
2: Pop, pop, pop. I'm telling you, I don't get your rotation. I don't think it's working.
3: It's one right after the other. You've got them on these little carts. They just
2: anyway, Jeffrey's got the sound. And... it is a repeat day, so I guess that's why you're repeating the ones you like over and over again. Red will keep an eye on the content, and let me give you an example of that. Donna called in from Philadelphia and talked about what Steyer has shelled out of his own wealth in this race, and it doesn't appear as though he's going to make the runoff by any stretch. As it stands right now, and this will get only worse, but as it stands right now, Steyer has paid $228 per vote. You could walk around like Monty Hall handing out croakers, a couple of $100 to people. By the way, if a candidate walked up to you and handed you $200, would you vote for him? I think I might. Save your ass. Just pay me. I'm shameless. By the way, if somebody walked up to you, a candidate, and handed you $200, would you vote for him? I would. I'm shameless. I just wanted to repeat like
3: don't
2: the caller.
3: Don't be repeating that.
2: No, so Steyer has paid $228 per vote. The guy leading in the governor's race in California, Hilton, just $11. Talk about the smarter millionaire, right? He's paid $11 a vote. Steyer, $228 per vote. I think that pretty much sums it up. Well, we've had a lot of the cabinet members filling in while Caroline Leavitt is on maternity leave. Marco Rubio, Vice President J.D. Vance have been two that have gotten a lot of attention. Well, Dr. Oz made his appearance yesterday, and I thought he did fabulous. Of course, he's got a long television background. John Decker is our White House correspondent for over 30 years covering presidents. How did you and your colleagues think Dr. Oz did? This has kind of been fun to have access to all these cabinet members, I would think.
4: Well, it is. The problem is when you send someone like a Dr. Oz in there, it limits the ability to ask questions on a variety of topics. Whereas with Caroline Leavitt, she speaks for the administration on everything. You can ask her about foreign policy. You can ask her about domestic policy. No problem. Yesterday, when several questions were asked about Dr. Oz about the president's choice to have one of his members of his team lead the DNI. He could not answer that question. We're talking about Bill Pulte as the acting director of national intelligence. Many Republicans have come out publicly that have said he has no qualifications for this position. And what we heard yesterday from Dr. Oz is he couldn't weigh in on this one way or another.
2: Let me ask you a question, because I know that there is a White House press secretary. There's also a deputy White House press secretary. Why not just fill with that?
4: You know, that's a choice that was made by the team that operates the communications office, and they just felt that this was the best way to handle things. I don't think that they may have the confidence, for instance, in one of the people on Caroline's team handling questions on a variety of topics just yet. But I don't know. I mean, that's just a pure conjecture.
2: Or it's genius, and this is their way. I mean, I said early on, I think the president's playing apprentice with Marco and JD, And I think a lot of this had to do with giving everybody the exposure to both, just like he gave big assignments to both. So I think I'm probably right. And then I think the secondary good idea about it was just to give, you know, sell the entire cabinet and the personalities. That's good for the administration, not necessarily good for the reporters, depending on the day and what they're trying to cover. So they might be kind of outplaying it there. This is probably one of the first times that I think it's really just kind of didn't, you know, it fell a little flat as far as variety, and ability to carry out the job. But, when's Caroline coming back is probably the most urgent question of the morning.
4: Yeah. I don't know.
5: Bring the baby. I don't care. The baby can cry during the press conference. I don't care.
4: Yeah, that's right. No, she's very good at her job. I sent her a text just the other day. I've not heard back. So I think she's just really focused on being a mom right now. So my guess is, this is simply a guess, I think it's after Labor Day she comes back to take on the duties of press secretary. It's a demanding job, so she deserves this time off at a time when she's now being a busy mom with two young children.
2: Well, I mean, she's just too exceptional of a talent. I don't know what her future is. I suspect she's going to have a lot of options. So I'm sure that's been baked into the cake. Then again, my wife was an attorney just like you, and we had twins, and guess what? She never went back to work again. So she may never come back. It's a very, very demanding job. Maybe one of the that's probably one of the best things that came out of the West Wing. I never thought about this, but I bet that was a very popular show among reporters, right? Because it takes place in your room, your life.
4: Well, it was a popular show, period. You know, one of the top rated shows at the time that it aired, and it's still popular. I get all kinds of questions regarding a show that, what is it, Michael? Like 20 years old and yet it's still popular. That's pretty remarkable.
2: But it shows you how strenuous that job is. All right. I don't know how the president's going to keep up this face. I had Lieutenant Colonel James Carafano yesterday. He couldn't even convince me. I just don't get why we're trying to put lipstick on a pig and a pig that doesn't even need to exist. Why are we negotiating with somebody that even if he had a deal, you couldn't trust it? You don't need to negotiate with them. You just need to secure the Strait of Hormuz, keep an eye on the nuclear materials. If they move on them, blow them up. And if they make a move on the Strait, blow them up. And I don't even know why we're trying to make this a peace quagmire. But now you have the president saying, I reject any reports that our negotiations have broken down, as they're exchanging missiles yesterday. Good luck.
4: Yeah, that's exactly right. Things really heated up in the past 12 to 18 hours with both countries launching strikes at each other and shutting down, by the way, the Kuwait airport with a strike launched by Iran against Kuwait. So you're right. I mean, right now, peace negotiations, they're really nothing to speak of, given what has occurred over the course of the past 24 hours.
2: Coming up today in the White House briefing room with yourself.
4: Well, we'll be talking about this latest skirmish between the U.S. and Iran, talking also about the president's decision to name Bill Pulte as the acting DNI and what that means going forward in terms of relations with Republicans in Congress. So those two things really will dominate today's White House press briefing. And as you mentioned, you can download that easily on your app, make it a preset. It's only less than 10 minutes or something like that. That's how long it is typically. You can listen on it on the way to work as you prepare lunch for your kids, whatever. It's a great way to get caught up in terms of what's happening at the
2: West. Well, of course, it depends on when they go to work. I'd rather them listen to me than you. But after me, make it a preset.
4: After you.
2: 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It'll be waiting for you every morning, 8 Central, 9 Eastern. It really is concise. It really is unbiased and objective, and it keeps you in touch with the issues that are really shaping things around the White House. John, as always, a pleasure. We'll talk again tomorrow.
4: Thank you, Michael.
2: I don't know that I'm going to even do the, I don't know. Jeffrey works very hard on them. I guess I'll do it.
6: All right, everybody. Lock and load.
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9: You're a fascist.
10: Perhaps you'd like to be alone with your rapidly deteriorating mental condition.
11: When it comes to politics, you don't know what's
2: I wanted to just start with this because, you know, I've always said if I could have Jill Biden come on the show, and Red and I were going to try to trick her, but, you know, they can Google. They figure out real quick who we are. I pulled that up once in Tulsa, but you can't pull that off on the national level. But I doubt Jill Biden would appear on this show. But I would ask her that question. All right. So because you've heard me, and I don't like to just attack people, but my clear questions to Jill Biden would be, okay, so you were scared to death your husband was having a stroke? So scared that you let him finish the debate? So scared that you cheered him on after the debate and told him how good he did? Still didn't go to an emergency room? So concerned that you went to the Waffle House after that? How about throughout all of this, knowing his condition, to be used by the DNC? You saw the signs, or you were scared to death. Why didn't you take an act? Well, guess what? The View had access to her. And good for The View, they asked her the question so we can get the answer.
9: And he'd given so much of himself, and to see you even saying, like, I thought he was having a medical episode, I was concerned. Was there any part of you that went into protection mode of, like, Joe, you can't keep doing this. Like, this is, they're taking so much from
12: you. But the doctors told me he was fine. I'm not a doctor. I mean, I am a doctor.
13: Yes, you are.
2: She is all about herself, isn't she? How revealing is that? There's something that stinks to high heaven about this woman. Can't come to the surface fast enough, or has it already? What happened at 60 Minutes? What happened at CBS? How did Scott Pelley get fired? 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
14: Veteran correspondent Scott Pelley blasting CBS News leadership in a fiery meeting Monday, accusing editor-in-chief Barry Weiss of murdering the revered show, according to a source in the room and an audio recording obtained by NBC News. The tense exchange came during a staff meeting with the brand new 60 Minutes executive producer, technology journalist and documentary maker Nick Bilton, who was tapped by Weiss last week, despite never having worked in traditional broadcast news. At Monday's meeting, Bilton warned staff that broadcast is an ice cube that is melting and the show must adapt. But added that Weiss loved 60 Minutes, according to the recording. At that, Pelley interrupted, saying firmly, she does not love this place. She was brought in to kill it, and she's been doing exactly that. Adding, she has no qualifications for her job, and telling his new boss directly, you have slender qualifications for this job. Former 60 Minutes head Bill Owens also blasting CBS Monday night.
16: Scott can smell a fraud from a mile away.
14: As concerns grow for the landmark show.
2: Journalism is dead, and I think 60 Minutes is officially dying. It's been dying for a while, and the egos are clashing. But Scott Pelley is out, and it's internal fighting that is now public. So you have Spencer Pratt advancing to the runoff. I mean, I realize they're still counting. There's not enough that could change it, including mail-in votes counted for a week. But it appears pretty evident that unless there's some severe shenanigans, that Spencer Pratt will be in the runoff with Mayor Bass. And you might think, okay, well, now you're in the runoff, but now the Democrats are all going to unite, and you don't have a chance. Listen to his response.
17: Absolutely not. I think the next 5 months, I'm going to have time to build out this team to show everybody the level of Democratic supporters that I have behind me, the heavy hitters that are in this room, that are all behind me. And I think this idea that I don't represent Democrats and Republicans and independents, anyone that's just a Los Angeles citizen that wants basic quality of life, I'll be able to show that in 5 months.
2: Well, there's a couple of things, and I think this speaks for America, not just California. But if you're waking up this morning and we're on in San Diego, Los Angeles, San Francisco, Sacramento, there's a lot of you listening. So, there is an anti-incumbent referendum in full bloom. So anybody that's an incumbent is at a disadvantage, in this case, Mayor Bass. And we know the circumstances in which a lot of people in Los Angeles are very frustrated. You also have a star candidate in Spencer Pratt, who has the backing of a who's who in Hollywood, and a lot of them Democrats. Their houses burned down too. When we went through the numbers with Harry Enten in his CNN presentation, this anti-incumbent referendum spirit in America is mainly Democrats very dissatisfied with Democrat leaders and incumbents. So it is far too early to assume that the Democrats will rally around Bass. Now, she increased the ceiling beyond what people or polling suggested she could. But if, this is just a short elementary view, if the other 41% of the vote that went non-Pratt's way is anti-Bass, a disproportionate amount can go to Pratt in this runoff. And if he rises to the occasion of the next 3 months the way he did leading up to this, great moments in a debate, great social media, staying on point. He's already got the great point focus right now, which is I'll be everybody's mayor. This isn't an R&D race. This is a right-wrong race. I think he's got a real chance. As for the governor's race, well, not only is it going to be a Republican and a Democrat in the runoff, it looks as though the Republican will head into the runoff starting off in the lead. Here's Hilton last night.
13: We're not there yet, but it's looking good. It looks very much as if Californians really will have the chance to vote for change in November and take our state in a new direction, a fresh start for our state, which is long overdue. But I just want to say something to every single person who voted for me and every single person who voted in this election, whether you voted for me or not. I am here for you, for every single one of you.
2: So that seems to be a common theme and a smart theme for the Republican candidates now. Make the runoff and then appeal to Democrats. Well, for Steve Hilton, this is with 62% of the votes counted. And again, you still have a week to count all the mail-in vote. He was at 1.3 million. Beshear was at 1.2 million. Steyer was at 997,000. It just doesn't seem like there's the capability for, whether you loaded red counties first or not, for that much ground to be made up to get Steyer in that runoff. Unless there's some really severe shenanigans, it looks as though Steve Hilton and Beshear will be the runoff in the governor's race. We did the price per vote for Hilton. It cost him about $11 a vote. For Steyer, $228 a vote and a good bit of his wealth. And that's your sounds of the day. What's happening in the Middle East right now? Well, it's not just another headline because it could be a direct hit to your wallet. The Iran conflict is pushing oil prices higher, and that impacts everything you buy, gas, groceries, utilities. 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
27: There are no jokes on this show. Only truth disguised with laughter. 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
2: Yeah, we just had a talk back. 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
5: California is still counting ballots after Tuesday's closely watched primary elections. And Republican candidates have made some gains, including Fox News contributor Steve Hilton for the governor's race and reality TV personality Spencer Pratt in the race for L.A. mayor. Democrat Katie Porter has conceded her bid for governor. The U.S. and Iran are exchanging missile fire over the Persian Gulf. Reports say Iran started firing missiles at U.S. allies after the U.S. attacked an oil tanker bound for an Iranian port that did not comply with a U.S. blockade. Reports also say the U.S. has struck an Iranian military ground control station near the Strait of Hormuz. In downtown Bakersfield, California, two hostages have now been released in what continues to be an active bomb threat situation inside a Chase Bank. Police say there's an unknown number of people inside the bank, and the man holding them there since yesterday apparently has a bomb strapped to his body. Negotiations in the standoff are ongoing. I'm Scott Carr. The U.S. is putting sanctions on Iran's largest cryptocurrency exchange. The Treasury Department announced Tuesday that Novatex was helping the Iranian government evade sanctions. The exchange stands accused of processing hundreds of millions of dollars for Iran's central bank and the Islamic Revolutionary Guard Corps. The final stage in the NBA postseason starts tonight as San Antonio Spurs take on the New York Knicks for this year's championship. Tammy Trujillo has more.
6: Victor Wembanyama and the Spurs tip off against Jalen Brunson's Knicks in game one of the finals in San Antonio. The Spurs are trying to win their first title since 2014, while the Knicks hope to end a more than 50-year title drought. The sides clashed in the 1999 finals where San Antonio destroyed New York in five games. I'm Tammy Trujillo.
5: Game one of the Stanley Cup Finals was held last night. The Vegas Golden Knights beat the Carolina Hurricanes 5-4. They're back in Raleigh Thursday night for Game 2. In New York City, NYPD now says they think they know why more than a dozen people have been spotted recently descending down into the New York City sewers. Liz Warner's in New York.
7: Over the past few days, at least three groups of intruders have been caught on surveillance video climbing into and out of manholes in Brooklyn and Queens, equipped with shovels and flashlights. They have all remained underground for lengthy periods of time before emerging. The NYPD says the evidence points to scavenging for valuables instead of anything nefarious. It is unsafe and illegal to explore the city's sewer system, but there have been previous incidents like this over the past few years. Police say there was no damage and no threat to the public. In New York, I'm Liz Warner.
5: Amazon's announced their Prime Day sales event will run this year from June 23rd through the 26th. A bit earlier than usual, the company usually holds their Prime Day in July. The online retailer says a big focus for savings this year will include groceries and household items. I'm Scott Carr.
0: This is a Bloomberg Money Minute. Macy's has been growing its luxury business and improving the assortment of products it sells. And it's paying off for the department store giant, which lifted its sales outlook for the year. Retailers are navigating a challenging environment with economic concerns forcing people to be more thoughtful about their spending. Turning to trading, Wall Street hit another all-time high yesterday. The S&P 500 climbed for a ninth straight session, matching its longest winning streak since 1995. This morning, futures are seeing a pullback. And growing numbers of Americans are finding relief from soaring fuel prices in a used car market that has plenty of electric vehicles. Pre-owned EVs are now available in more shapes and sizes than just a few years ago, and they're a relative bargain compared to a new car. The average cost of a new vehicle broke $50,000 for the first time last year. However, more than a third of used battery-powered cars sell at half that amount. Courtney Donahoe, Bloomberg Radio.
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8: Good morning. No stalls or accidents to slow you down. Westbound 80 from Roseville to the split, 9 minutes, no delays. Eastbound 50 from the Cap City 99 South split to Bradshaw. You have the three right lanes closed till 6 a.m. Traffic every 10 minutes, mornings and afternoons. KPK News Radio 93.1 FM, 1530 a.m.
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2: 7 minutes after the hour, good morning and welcome to Wednesday, June the 3rd, year of our Lord, 2026, on the air, streaming live on your iHeartRadio app. This is the show that belongs to you. This is your morning show. I'm Michael Del Giorno. I am here serving you, an honor to do so. Jeffrey's got sounds. Red keeping an eye on the content. Red crunching the numbers for Steve Hilton. Turns out it cost him $11 a vote in California so far, and that number will get even lower for him. For Steyer, $228 a vote. He lost a lot of his personal wealth to come in a rather distant third. So we had the notion that we might have two Republicans in the runoff, that it would backfire, the same type of voting style that they used in New York to set up Mamdani would backfire. They'd end up with two Republicans. That's not going to be the case. You're going to have a Democrat in the runoff, and it's going to be Xavier Becerra. He's at 1.2 million with 61% of the vote counted. Steve Hilton ends up in first at 1.3 million. So right away, you can check off the box. The polls were off. They had it backwards. It's Steyer that's the odd man out. Now, all of this is still counting, and there's been early indications. Oh, but they counted a lot of the red precincts first. I don't think it's enough to make up 100,000. And then, well, wait, they can count for up to a week, which is why we issued a severe shenanigans watch that was in effect. But that's a lot of ground to be made up. And while the mail-in voting is predominantly Democrat, it would be split among all the candidates. and especially between Becerra and Steyer. So the indications are the runoff in the governor's race is going to be Hilton and Becerra. In the mayor's race, it's going to be Bass and reality TV star Spencer Pratt. That's with 10 days of mail-in voting still to be counted. We're still to believe that negotiations are going fine between the U.S. and Iran. In fact, President Trump denying any reports that they've broken down as the U.S. and Iran exchange missile fire in the Persian Gulf yesterday. And a Republican-drawn Alabama congressional map is getting the green light from the U.S. Supreme Court. For those listening in Alabama this morning, that will be in place for your midterm election. Singer-songwriter Peabo Bryson is dead at the age of 75. A lot of people bringing up A Whole New World, the Disney hit song. If Ever I'm in Your Arms Again, he had several hits. We're just at that age, aren't we? Where the people that filled the jukebox of our youth are passing away. Peabo Bryson is the latest. And Vegas did their job. They went on the road. You talk about a crazy crowd in Raleigh, North Carolina. And Vegas trailing 1-0 after 20 seconds. Never out of the game. Hung on to win 5-4. They steal one on the road. That's the job of the visiting team. And a shocker for Carolina fans. Vegas leads that series 1-0. Game two coming up Thursday night. And the NBA Finals tips off tonight in San Antonio. It'll be the Spurs and the beloved Knickerbockers. Game one is tonight at 7:30. All right. Our senior contributor, David Zanotti, is joining us to go over some of these election results. You know, we've talked about this. Is there a anti-incumbent referendum? It doesn't seem to be brewing. It seems to be in bloom. California and other states, all great examples again last night. What did you see?
13: A lot, and it doesn't really fit much of a puzzle for me, Michael. I'm honestly struggling to try to get my arms around if there's a way to quantify what's happening other than the fact that it's mostly regional. In California, and I really appreciate you taking the time for the listeners in California to talk about California. It's complicated. In one way, it's very, very simple. A bunch of guys like Roy Tejera years ago, 20 years ago, began to work very hard to make California a single party state, to just basically drive all opposition to progressivism out of the state. And they did a really good job. And now people are trying to decide whether they actually want to live like that. The problem is that the numbers are so tilted toward the progressive radical side of the Democratic Party that all the media attraction and all the hopeful narratives and all the wonders, it's just kind of like TV Guide. I mean, it's maybe that'll happen. Maybe it won't. I don't know. You might like the show. You might not. I mean, it's very hard to know what's really, truly happening on the ground. Like, I mean, it's interesting to see Hilton do well, but in a jungle primary formula, you know, what's 29% of anything get you when it comes down to a head-on-head race in California?
2: Well, it depends on what your message is going into the general election. And, I think the two things they didn't see was Hilton coming. I mean, for Hilton, you know, rich guy, he doesn't strike me very charismatic. I mean, it's not like the Spencer Pratt element, but this is a guy that's been very efficient with his campaign. He comes in at $11 a vote, and he got $1.4 million of them. It's pretty substantial. I don't think they saw Spencer Pratt coming. And I do think Spencer Pratt, it looks like, okay, now you're in the runoff. Now the Democrats will all coalesce behind Bass. Not so much because of the level of anti-referendum spirit within the Democrat Party. Democrats, simply the majority of the Democrats, they're not satisfied with their Democratic leadership. I would think Los Angeles would be no exception. The way Pratt had that shining moment in the debate, had the great ads, had the great interaction on social media. He's got everybody from Rogan to Hollywood celebrities behind him. I think he can laser focus on being everybody's mayor and make this very close. I'm with you. I think it's a tougher road for Hilton.
13: I haven't got a solid position other than saying, I've been watching the numbers on this for a long time, and I wish it was true. I wish such a narrative was a turnaround was potential. I hope it's true.
2: It'd be a disaster for the Democrats if they wake up after the midterm elections and they have grossly miscalculated the anti-Trump focus versus the anti their own party and lack of ideas and wrong positions focus. They wake up with a Republican mayor in Los Angeles, a Republican governor in California. I don't think they have a shot at getting the Senate, and they come up short getting control of the House. That's a disaster for them heading into the 28th presidential election, because they still don't have a platform. They still don't have the right ideas, and they still don't have a candidate to walk through any door.
13: Well, and this is fascinating time. It's a great time to be in radio, I got to tell you, because there's so many potential things that could happen. And then there's always the reality that we don't know what's going to happen. So, yet at the same time, there is erosion. Now, so California is a unique piece of the puzzle, because most people don't know what's been going on in California for the last 25 years. And they don't understand how the numbers have shifted and how singular the ultimate victory vote count is. Now, it would be a phenomenal upset, but we begin to project that out across 2028. And what happens after the midterm, even what's going on with the midterm, I'll tell you, I think there's equal. I think you have the one line on this that people aren't paying attention to that should be considered. And that's, there is an anti-incumbent spirit. People are fed up with being lied to, and they don't know what to do with it. But they know they're being lied to.
2: Yeah. And I don't think we, I couldn't begin to have a clear picture of how that translates for Republicans. All right. So, and the things that cloud it is, one, we don't know how many people there used to be Republicans that aren't anymore. I'm one of them, because they fail to live what they believe, and because they're all equally responsible for us being $40 trillion in debt. So I can't stomach any of them. I've often said this to you off the air and on the air. If I forced everybody to be fired, I'd lose a handful of good people. But boy, I'd get rid of about 400 scumbags. So I am a pure anti-incumbent voter. I think what more do they have to do to prove they're a failure if they've been a part of this mess? What I don't know yet is how the handoff of Trumpism to Republicanism is going to go. And I think what I'm beginning to know is that the Democrats have a much bigger, and they've had a ton of people leave, not just physically from their states, New York, California, Illinois, and how that'll impact the Electoral College map. But they've left their party, and what's left in their party is still disgusted. I mean, that Harry Enten journey of discovery today, the notion that they have gone to a majority that are dissatisfied with Democrat leaders in 1 year, when the majority was clearly satisfied. And that's after Joe Biden had a stroke or a revelation in a debate. They're in real trouble, and they still lack a platform, a message. I mean, Steyer's a great example. Can we bring that up? I mean, this is a guy that chose to do an interview with a transgendered athlete and was very touchy-feely doing it. That could have been his kiss of death at $228 a vote and failing. So I don't see a big issue for them. Like, they were quadrupled down on abortion, trying to get backlash after the Supreme Court ruling. That failed. I don't see anti-Trumpism being enough to create energy and turnout for them. I think they're on an old playbook that their own party, half of which is, you know, trying to survive a war with Islamists and socialists, are disgusted with. So they have no message, no messenger, no star, no issue. I don't know where they go from here. I think they have overplayed their hand, thinking they're going to have some big blue wave.
13: Well, and I think that there's two things they're hoping for. One is the unexpected. And then secondly is look, we've got a challenge that we're in right now. That's generational. We have a group of people led by California that in the states that are addicted to government stuff, government money, government reality, government dictates from COVID forward. That group of people isn't going anywhere because they're locked. Their income, their livelihood, their health care, their grocery bill, all of that stuff hanging on to the Democrat bureaucracy. So the question is, at what point in time do those people finally give up? Now, it's a generational thing as well, and that's the problem, because we're coming off of a time of a giant personality, and that's going to leave a big hole. Now, that's the day after this coming November's election. The big hole is suddenly going to be all that everybody's talking about, and who's next and what's the vision. Coming up to it, chaos right now. Coming up to it is chaos.
2: And by the way,
13: if the incumbent strain that you're thinking of, it controls, then the Democrats are in for a big surprise.
2: Yeah, they're in for a big surprise. And remember, that's 16 years out of the last 20 of big personality, because there was 8 years of big personality in Obama, 8 years of Donald Trump,
13: without a doubt,
2: with 4 years of no personality, yep. Jill
13: and
2: Biden.
13: By the way, it ain't going so well on either side of the equation.
2: Well, it ain't going so well for America. I do think, though, if you're going to try to base this all on gas prices, they're going to need gas prices to be closer to $6, not $4.30.
13: Well, the problem is the heating prices are getting there too now. I mean, general fuel costs are killing people.
2: Yeah, well, that would come November. More with David Zanotti when your morning show continues. We'll get his analysis of some of these races. We did have an Al-Qaeda. You know, we talk about Plattner all we want, and Fetterman called him a creep. But, I mean, here's a guy with, you know, Nazi tattoos, speaking against war heroes. Now we find out he had extramarital sexting. This is starting to sound like the movie The Campaign, the worst candidate in the world. Will partisanship get him over the wall no matter what? Well, we had somebody affiliated with Al-Qaeda that the squad got behind, who actually won in a primary yesterday. So we'll look at Donald Trump's coattails and endorsements as well when we come back. Here's something that should make you very angry. 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More with David Zanotti on election results as your morning show continues on this Wednesday, June the 3rd. 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
19: My name's Phil from Beverly, Massachusetts. I've lost 88 pounds with Awaken 180. I was type 2 diabetic and I was severely overweight. I got to do something because what I was doing wasn't working. The GLP-1 was a thought, but I don't really like putting chemicals in my body. So I've been on Awaken 180 for a year ago this month. I'm now completely off of all diabetic medication, cholesterol medication. And as a result of this, I was scheduled for more knee surgery. My left knee was really getting to the point where I was having trouble walking. And now that pain is completely gone.

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4: 26 minutes after the hour, Los Angeles Mayor Karen Bass had an enthusiastic crowd chanting four more years. She's made it to the runoff, and she will be in that runoff with what all appearances are Spencer Pratt. Now, again, there's more to count. Not enough to get Pratt out of second place, but then you got a week of mail-in voting to count. But Pratt says he likes what he sees.
5: This is the first time, since 2005, an incumbent is going to a runoff?
4: Well, the U.S. and Iran, president says, our talks for negotiations of peace are going well. I am not going to admit they're breaking down, as missiles were flying between the U.S. and Iran yesterday.
6: Reports out of the region say Iran began firing missiles at U.S. allies after the U.S. attacked an oil tanker bound for an Iranian port that did not comply with a U.S. blockade. The U.S. also reportedly struck an Iranian military ground control station near the Strait of Hormuz, which triggered Iran to fire missiles at the Gulf nations of Bahrain and Kuwait. Kuwaiti authorities say the Iranian attack injured a number of people at its international airport and that all flights were forced to be suspended. Bahrain says it intercepted three Iranian missiles and called the attacks heinous. I'm Mark Neafield.
4: Well, singer-songwriter Peabo Bryson has died at the age of 75.
7: A new fantastic point of view.
6: His family says Bryson died surrounded by his loved ones just days after suffering a stroke. Bryson was an eight-time Grammy nominee known for his chart-topping Disney collaborations, including his 1992 duet A Whole New World from Aladdin with Regina Bell. It was the first song from an animated film to top the Billboard Hot 100. His duet of the title song from the Disney film Beauty and the Beast with Celine Dion was also a hit. I'm Mark Neafield.
4: There are three national days that we celebrate today, and Bree Tennis has all of them.
8: We'll start with National Egg Day, celebrating the protein-rich staple with about 70 calories. Then we move on to National Chocolate Macaroon Day. You choose the American chewy coconut or the French almond-based, which brings us to the third national day. It's National Repeat Day. So do something you like and then do it again. I'm Bree Tennis.
4: I hesitated airing that story again. That led to 17 talkbacks repeating itself. If you're just waking up, the Tigers were shut out. The Rays 8-0. The Rays were shut out by the Tigers. Guardians outslugged the Yankees 9-4. Reds beat the Royals 4-3. Cardinals lost 7-4 to the Rangers. A's 2-1 over the Cubbies. Pirates 10-6 over the Astros. Phillies, Angels lost 8-2 to the Rockies. Dodgers 6-5 over the D-backs. Stanley Cup playoffs and the finals, game one. And the Golden Knights stole one on the road, 5-4 over the Hurricane. Game two coming up Thursday night at 7. NBA Finals. Game one is tonight at 7:30. The New York Knickerbockers are in San Antonio to take on the Spurs. Birthdays today. 76 are great. Billy Cunningham is 83 years old. Golfing great. Hal Irwin is 81. CNN host Anderson Cooper, 59. And Jill Biden claims, I don't know if we can trust her, that she is 75 today. If it's your birthday, happy birthday. So glad you were born. And thanks for waking up with your morning show. Back to the Zanotti bathroom we go, according to one emailer. David's analysis of the election last night. Straight ahead.
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6: Former Congresswoman Katie Porter has conceded in her race for California governor. Porter released a video late Tuesday saying votes were still being counted, but that she would not be advancing to the general election in November. Porter said she was incredibly proud of her campaign, which was in fifth place as of late Tuesday. Early unofficial results for the California governor's race show Democrat Javier Becerra running neck and neck with Republican Steve Hilton for first place, with Democrat Tom Steyer coming in third. Spencer Pratt appears to be headed for a runoff election with Los Angeles Mayor Karen Bass. The latest vote results in the L.A. mayor's primary election show the incumbent Bass with 36% and reality TV star Pratt with 29%, while City Councilwoman Nithya Raman is trailing in third place. The vote puts Bass in a November runoff with either Pratt or Raman. Bass has been criticized for her handling of the LA wildfires. Pratt lost his home in last year's fires, but has been criticized for his AI-generated campaign videos. That's the latest. I'm John Fink.
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7: Good morning. It's a sea of red lights in Sacramento, northbound Watt at Jackson Road. A car high centered into the center divider, CHP on the way. In the Sierra, eastbound 80 from Heather Glen to Weimer Crossroad, the left lane closed till 6 a.m. Traffic every 10 minutes, mornings and afternoons. 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
1: Listen, I've been doing radio for 43 years, talk radio for 38 of them. I was a program director for 27 of them and one of the best in the country. And I can tell you, you don't acknowledge when something goes wrong, you just move on. But when one of our smart aleck listeners called up and said, what's DZ doing, borrowing Red's old equipment? I mean, I have to acknowledge that. I say this all the time. I am fascinated. Like yesterday, I played with a guy who was on the Corn Ferry Tour, played college baseball, professional golf. He was out with his son, and then originally from Chattanooga, by way of Richmond, Virginia, just moved back to Nashville playing with Gus. I'm in awe of every time I go golf with strangers. I meet wonderful people. So there's this sense of me is that the world is half crazy, and then I go golfing, and the world is 100% normal and wonderful. And then I'm thinking like C.S. Lewis, I get the chance to meet a stranger today on a golf course. I get to meet an eternal soul and catch up on their life. I mean, it's really exciting.
2: You're going to get mugged.
1: And what I think about our audience, I'm like, are you kidding me? We're all the same. I mean, Big John, I feel like I know all, and you're all smart, Alex. We would do well in a bar together, let alone a golf course. So we got to get this Christmas party planned. It is June, and Christmas will be here in a blink. I've already given up on the 4th of July and revisiting and being re-inspired by our intent in a document called the Declaration of Independence. That's clearly not going to happen, but let's not botch Christmas with you crazy. David, you can't imagine how they were ripping you. But that means they love you.
3: I feel comfortable. Hey, no, you missed the whole thing, though. Didn't you hear me saying pancakes?
1: Pancakes was the code word?
3: Yes. I was being held hostage. No one came to my rescue.
1: I'm glad you enjoyed that. Nobody caught that. I really do think he was in Prague being held hostage.
3: Hilarious. You guys were absolutely hilarious. You got this guy in Prague, Carafano, all these titles. And you're saying, are you being held hostage,
1: yes.
3: Colonel?
1: Code word, pancake. No, it's not pancake. Then we found out it was later asparagus, and maybe he was being held hostage. I just don't agree with him. He did. You see how he hates to agree with me on something? And three times he had to. But I just don't understand. So the president's trying to convince us all that these negotiations are not breaking down as we're exchanging missile fire yesterday. And I don't even know why we're having negotiations. You don't even need this settlement. Just get the strait open. And if they walk so much as walk around the rubble by where their nuclear materials were, you just keep rebombing. I don't get the whole thing, but there's that. The Republican drawn Alabama congressional map has been given the green light by the U.S. Supreme Court. You may want to comment on that, DZ. And we've been counting ballots and still counting ballots and will for a week with mail-in ballots in California. But it sure looks like we're going to have a Republican and a Democrat in the runoff in both the Los Angeles mayor's race and in the governor's race. And we're making sense of all of that. So and we're out of the bathroom and off the tin can and we're back. So,
3: yeah, well, you know, this is the first time I think I've got this right. This is the first time we've had a president of the wealth accumulation of Donald Trump. And there's a billionaire habit pattern in the way that people do things, plus the mega personality that's involved with him. Trump gets into a lot of stuff because he sees it right. He sees the problem. And then he gets started like most billionaires do, which is to break stuff and move fast. And then, you know, fire the first three people who advised you because they gave you bad advice. And then you keep working and working. And eventually you get there. We're very uncomfortable with that as a government. Mm-hmm. We would prefer to get it right from the beginning and get it over in a hurry. Because we got lives to live. Well, that's not the pattern.
1: Well, Cory Booker,
3: example with Iran.
1: Yeah, Cory Booker was put on a hot seat over a terrible candidate that is drawing a lot of bad attention for their party, as much as Jill Biden is right now, and that's Platner. And he says, "Well, this guy's got a lot of answering to," and then he pivots right to the anti-Trump message.
3: Yeah,
1: and it was just one of those. It's what you're talking about. Look, at no point is the president blowing this and we're going to end up right back where we were from the beginning and never should have gone. No, this was a dangerous sponsor of world terrorism with a weapon of mass destruction and the most predictable threat. We are much better off today with Iran, with no intelligence, no scientists, no nuclear materials, no economy. If the president that's why my question for Carafano yesterday was who's stalling who? Because time is on the president's side. It just looks like a bad narrative for the president. And then everybody's freaking out like gas is $6 when it's $4.30 and it's only going to come down. So I don't think Iran's in any great shape. I still struggle with why we're putting lipstick on a pig that doesn't need to exist. But there's no question the president showed courage. Previous presidents didn't. Previous presidential candidates didn't. And previous senators and House of Representative members didn't. And we are a much safer world, region and world, because of it. But we've kind of created a peace agreement quagmire that doesn't make a whole lot of sense to me. Donald Trump still,
3: by the way, Michael, we have no mercy. All right, we want perfect presidents. It doesn't matter; they got to be perfect. You're not. I don't care who you are, Barack Obama or Donald J. Trump. You got to be perfect.
1: George Washington.
3: Well, the problem was he started it because, of course, he was not perfect. However,
1: pretty darn close.
3: he set a pretty high bar.
1: You know, now that we got a good mic, I thought we'd have a little fun. President's still a kingmaker. Yeah. Will that translate to kingmaker when we get to the general election?
3: It's harder to get to down the line. The reach only goes so far. But everywhere this guy reaches and puts his hands in and works on stuff, he has results. So it just depends on how effective he's going to be right now into November. It just depends. He's been very busy. He's got a little lack of energy. Like, so for him, like 150%, he's down around 130. So, I mean, you can tell there's a little tiny bit of slowing down because he's got so much more on his plate. It just depends on how he plays the game.
1: It's pretty well along this primary process, enough to ask this question. Do the Democrats have a past performance, platform, and messenger problem?
3: Well, here's what we got in our country, and I think that the Democrats right now are probably a leading example. I wouldn't put the Republicans far behind, is that we kind of get tired of people lying to us all the time.
1: Yeah.
3: And you change the narrative. I mean, this meeting you're talking about with Cory Booker and this candidate, they're saying, this guy, who, if this guy was a Republican, probably be under indictment and not for all the things that he did, or darn close, or you'd think he was a world-class A1 criminal. Now they have a private meeting and say, we got over it. He had some mistakes and some rough times. He's a good candidate. We're going to support him. People are just sick of that stuff. I don't care whether it's R's or D's. They're just sick.
1: They're playing partisan R&D narrative games, and America's sick of games and want ideas and results. That's the problem.
3: Yeah, and here's the problem. You know, we're tired of being lied to, especially in a country where we're celebrating a 250th anniversary of a document that's built on self-evident truth. and we live in lies. I mean, it's just like...
1: Is there, it appears to me, it's no longer a potential anti-incumbent referendum brewing. It's one in full bloom.
3: Yeah, I think it's a disgust situation. And, here's the other problem. The media and their consultants and their ad buy people and all the people who make money gaming this thing operate on the premise that we, the people, are stupid, and we're not.
1: And they're wrong every time.
3: They're wrong every time. Even the person who you might, I'm sorry, I've been doing this for an entire lifetime. I have not met a lot of stupid people who work for a living. I've not met a lot of stupid people who are raising families. Look, people are fundamentally still made in the image of God, and they still care about truth. People don't like being lied to. Now, we all lie. We don't like being lied to. That's the difference.
1: That's better than my analogy. Remember the book I was going to write, and you said I'm not allowed to bring it up on this show? That everybody's gas smells, yeah, but others is always so much more offensive along those lines. Bottom line, think about this. There's still a majority of, first of all, there's a majority of Americans that never vote. That's problem number one. But problem number two is most don't pay attention until about 30 to 60 days before an election. If we're seeing this level of disgust and anti-incumbent, momentum, what might this silent majority that starts paying attention shortly before an election be thinking?
3: Yep. It could get very, very interesting. Right. And by the way, before we go, Red, I'm going to give you your equipment back now.
1: You've got to admit that was the line of the day.
3: It was fun.
1: I would have jingled out, but they don't let me play a song. David Zanotti is the CEO of the American Policy Roundtable. He's hosted the Public Square, heard on 200 stations on demand anytime at thepublicsquare.com. He is our senior contributor. with his take on the six states of primaries yesterday, and he'll be back again tomorrow. We'll talk then, David.
3: Thank you, Michael.
1: All right, 45 after the hour, if you're just waking up, these are your top five stories of the day. Los Angeles Mayor Karen Bass will obviously be in the runoff, and she will enter it with the most votes. Who will be she in the who will she be in the runoff with? All appearances are Spencer Pratt. But there's a lot of county to do, and there's a lot of mail-in voting county to do for Pratt. He's feeling really good about the way things are looking right now, heading into a general.
2: This is the first time, what, since 2005, an incumbent is going to a runoff.
1: As I mentioned earlier, Scott Pelley has been fired from CBS. He will no longer be on 60 Minutes.
4: The now former 60 Minutes host was let go after a confrontation with the show's new executive producer. In a letter to Pelley, Nick Bilton said he was disappointed Pelley chose to ambush him by criticizing him during his first meeting with staff. He went on to say that in a meeting with Pelley Tuesday, the host made clear he wasn't interested in a path forward together. This comes after reports from the New York Times that Pelley slammed the network's top editor, Barry Weiss, during a contentious meeting among 60 Minutes employees. I'm Mark Mayfield.
1: Well, the president is still a kingmaker, make no mistake about it, but he's no longer perfect. He had his first loss last night. Somebody that he endorsed lost by 1 point. But he had a lot of wins, too, including Ashley Hinson, who will win the Republican Senate primary in Iowa. She thanked her supporters afterwards and gave a shout out to the kingmaker himself.
5: We know that no one has fought harder and persevered through more, sacrificed more, just to do the right thing for our country than our president has.
1: Hinson, endorsed by President Trump, defeated Jim Carlin in the race to succeed retiring Republican Senator Joni Ernst. She will square off against the Democrat Josh Turek come November. A congressman from Los Angeles is reportedly under investigation for sexual misconduct. More from Jason Nathanson.
6: Los Angeles Congressman Jimmy Gomez is reportedly being investigated by the House Ethics Committee. CNN says the investigation started with reports of Gomez kissing a congressional aide in 2023 and now involves other allegations. In a statement, Gomez tells CNN he made personal mistakes outside his marriage and called whatever happened consensual, but says he hasn't done anything that violated the law or ethics rules. Gomez was seeking re-election in Tuesday's primary in California. I'm Jason Nathanson.
1: Well, it's going to be just like the movie, Michael, only completely different. A three-part series entitled Michael Jackson, The Verdict is streaming on Netflix beginning today.
7: I was juror number 8. What has to be proven is beyond a reasonable doubt. Can you doubt that happened?
8: The docuseries examines the late pop star's 2003 child molestation charges, the 2005 trial, and the media frenzy surrounding it all. It features key courtroom figures, including jurors, witnesses, accusers, and defenders from both the prosecution and the defense. Jackson was acquitted on all counts. I'm Tammy Trujillo.
1: Tonight.

0: His family says Bryson died surrounded by his loved ones just days after suffering a stroke. Bryson was an 8-time Grammy nominee known for his chart-topping Disney collaborations, including his 1992 duet A Whole New World from Aladdin with Regina Bell. It was the first song from an animated film to top the Billboard Hot 100. His duet of the title song from the Disney film Beauty and the Beast with Celine Dion was also a hit. I'm Mark Mayfield.
1: Smooth as silk, people, Bryson. Tigers are pretty smooth, too. They shut out the Rays 8-0 yesterday. Guardians outslugged the Yankees 9-4. Reds beat the Royals 4-3. Cards lost 7-4 to the Rangers. A's 2-1 over the Cubbies. Pirates 10-6 over the Astros. Angels lost 8-2 to the Rockies. And the Dodgers 6-5 over the D-backs. Stanley Cup Finals. Don't you like how they always start with, ladies and gentlemen, the Stanley Cup, and it comes out like a person, and let the fight begin. And the Golden Knights steal game one on the road, 5-4 over the Hurricanes, game two Thursday night at 7. NBA Finals tips off tonight, game one, 7:30. The New York Knickerbockers in San Antonio to take on the Spurs. Birthdays today. 76ers great Billy Cunningham is 83. Golfing great Hal Irwin is 81. CNN host Anderson Cooper, yet to be fired, 59. And Joe Biden claiming to be 75 today. If it's your birthday, happy birthday. We are so glad you were born. And thanks for waking up with your morning show. Well, gold and silver recently soared to record highs. Then it pulled back a little bit. So are precious metals still a good buy? 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And Rory has the story when your morning show continues next on this Wednesday morning. Good morning. 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
1: Thank you, Mike McCann. It's 55 minutes after the hour in the Central Time Zone. You got 5 minutes to be to work by 8 o'clock. Thanks for bringing us along with you. I don't know where today went. It just flew by. Ballots still being counted in California, but it sure looks like a Republican-Democrat runoff for governor and for mayor. U.S. and Iran exchanging missile fire over the Persian Gulf, but the president denying reports that negotiations for peace between the U.S. and Iran have broken down. All evidence to the contrary. A Republican-drawn Alabama congressional map is getting the green light from the U.S. Supreme Court. Marco Rubio to testify again before both House and Senate today. And Vegas looked pretty good, stealing one on the road 5-4 over the Canes last night. We get the NBA Finals tipped off tonight. Knicks and Spurs from San Antonio. Well, a new study is out that will analyze how much this war in Iran is costing U.S. households. We could also do a study on how much fraud is costing U.S. households, but let's do what the war is costing us. National correspondent Rory O'Neill is here with his story and the latest on the negotiations to end fighting as we're exchanging missiles. This is really a tough narrative to hold together for everybody.
13: Well, right. The top economist over at Moody's Analytics was running some of the numbers. And in the first 3 months of the conflict with Iran, he figures it's cost about the U.S. economy about $100 billion, roughly $750 per household. He compares that to roughly the same amount of money that taxpayers saved through the tax cut extensions that were in the big, beautiful bill. So essentially, where we are today is a wash, but this conflict continues.
1: Yeah, and of course, you know, we could always do the cost. First of all, in any government, Rory, the priority should be national defense. So, you know, there's different categories. I don't mind when I have a cost in my home because it's still a driving asset. And so the defense of the American people and our interests abroad and allies abroad is always a top priority, whereas $100 billion in fraud is just $100 billion in wasted money and fraud. But the question is America, I don't think America has as much of a problem with the cost of this war as the cost of gas. And that's driven by narrative and perception, more than reality. If it was $6 a gallon, you would understand that, but it's enough to drive cost up. That seems to still be the focus though, right? If there's any political liability.
13: Right. Well, the analyst at Moody's is saying this $100 billion is the cost we're paying through higher gas prices, through higher electric costs, through higher grocery costs that are directly related to the military conflict in Iran. So it's not just that the Pentagon is spending, that's been estimated closer to $30 billion, but it's this $100 billion impact to the overall economy and stuff.
1: Yeah. So the political debate is, has the president sold the Iranian threat as well as the left has sold the gas cost to the American people threat? And that continues to be what we'll get answers to throughout this midterm election. Great reporting as always, Rory. We'll talk again tomorrow. One chance to live this Wednesday, June 3rd, year of our Lord, 2026, because it'll never happen again. Go make a difference in someone's life. Meet a new life and cherish your own. We'll see you tomorrow morning for the next Your Morning Show.
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1: 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They work by lowering blood sugar and reducing appetite. 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
16: Sunshine and light clouds this morning, clearing into the midday for lots of sun and clear blue skies through the afternoon. Wednesday highs, low 90s. Currently in Sacramento, 59 degrees in KFBK Weather Center. 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
0: Are you a parent who feels guilty about screen time?
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0: Well, no, not you, sweetheart. 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
3: Why?
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3: and fun.
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3: a zombie that bites other zombies, and then the zombies take over the world, and then fly to space and live on the moon, and fly in rocket ships on planets with loads of candy.
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3: And now, here's Armstrong and Getty.
4: Surely I'm not expected to talk about this for 5 months. Live from Studio C.
5: Si, senor.
4: A dimly lit room deeper than the bowels of the Armstrong and Getty Communications compound. It is midweek, and today we are toiling under the title of the show.
5: Ultra-processed foods are the new sitting, which was the new smoking. Or, you're fired.
3: I'm fired?
5: Yes, you're fired.
3: I'm fired.
5: For God's sake, yes, now leave.
4: I like both those headlines. That's fantastic.
5: You know what got pushed out of the top two, because we have a jungle primary of headlines here at the Armstrong and Getty Show, was sorry, Walmart. Amazon is the new king. Amazon just passed Walmart.
4: Really?
5: As the biggest revenue company in the S&P top, well, however many you want.
4: Biggest retailer in America or the world?
5: Company, period.
4: Biggest company? Walmart was the biggest company? There's some qualification there.
5: There are many qualifications that are important to consider.
4: Walmart's not the biggest company. Your NVIDIA's, your Apple's, those are the biggest companies.
5: That's valuation, not revenue.
4: Right, so I was saying, what's the qualification on this? It's revenue?
5: Revenue, yeah. I thought I said that. Maybe not. Where the heck is it? It's around here somewhere. Trust me, Amazon is very, very big and important. And heads up many lists.
4: I would say that's mostly amazing to me that Walmart held on till now.
5: I had the same reaction, honestly.
4: With all the shopping that Amazon... So I wonder... I grew up rural, middle of America. I'm thinking, and I haven't lived that way in a long time. I'll bet most people, like I'll bet my brothers... I'll bet my brother almost never uses Amazon. If once a year, maybe. As opposed to I'm several times a week. I'll have to ask
5: him. Is that right?
4: Well, but he hardly ever does.
5: Yeah.
4: Partially because you'd get stuff a lot. It feel different. If you live in an urban area, and I don't know, you know, where you are listening right now, but if you live in certain areas, like I can get stuff this afternoon when I order on Amazon all the time. Pair of socks, batteries, whatever it is I need. And, you know, that's you pay a little more. It's like going to the convenience store. That's why convenience stores are more expensive, because it's so convenient. But you're paying for the convenience. But if you got to wait several days, you probably just go to the Walmart on the edge of whatever town you live in.
5: Yeah. It's funny. I'm very pro ordering on Amazon. My wife resists a little bit. No. I'll just go to the store and get it. And I'm like... But I can check it off my list if I do this.
4: Right.
5: Otherwise, I got to check. Honey, did you get a chance? But anyway.
4: Anywho. Walmart.
5: Amazon has taken over Walmart to claim the number one spot of America's biggest companies, America's by revenue. And what's pretty interesting, they're very, very close at $717 billion in annual revenue. Versus 713. Third place is way down at $447 billion. That's United Health Group. I would not have guessed that United Health was the number three revenue company in America.
4: And that's paying medical bills and stuff?
5: Essentially, yeah.
4: Yeah. Well, I don't know, man. I've had quite a few medical bills lately. My kids going to urgent care for various things that happen to kids. And God dang it, it's more expensive than it used to be to go to the doctor. Holy cow, along with everything else, the bills are just way bigger than they used to be. The affordability thing is absolutely the number one political issue out there. Nobody's speaking to the affordability issue. Yeah, I suppose you could have rhetoric around it, but what you can actually do about it, I don't know. But things, what was it I paid for yesterday? It'll pop into my head something. I was just like, holy crap. Things are expensive. Just the way it is, I guess. Oh, I know. My son needed some Band-Aids. So a particular kind of Band-Aid, because he was doing his swimming test last night for Boy Scouts. So he wanted some waterproof Band-Aids for some surgery. He had blah, blah, blah. I go to CVS. I buy a little box of Band-Aids. It's $14.
5: Good Lord.
4: And in my head, it's like, in my mind, it's going to be like four. And it's 14. It's just, everything is like that.
5: Yeah, I'm not going to go to the doctor. I got something going on with my index finger. It's really sore. I don't know if I did something to it or it's infected or something. But Michael, I'm just going to grab a pair of bolt cutters out of the garage and just take care of it myself.
4: There you go.
2: That only makes sense.
4: Walk it off.
5: You know, how many fingers, well, how many, like, segments of your finger do you need? All three of them?
4: Depends on the finger, too. They aren't of equal value.
5: I won't have to clip my nail anymore. That's the way I look at
4: it. My two ring fingers, I feel like he could take them off today and I wouldn't even notice. What do I need them for? I play the guitar and the piano, so there's that, but...
5: Yeah, they're kind of a supporting role finger. They're handy, but not, you know, necessities.
4: Maybe it would keep me from getting married again. I might not do that just out of precaution.
5: Oh, boy. Not sure that's how the law works, but you do you, buddy.
4: Avoiding one particular topic that's leading all newscasts everywhere in America, and like I opened with, you can't make me talk about this for 5 more months. So 5 more months, people. On the 2 big races in California, they got so much national attention. 5 more months. That's a long time. You got your whole June, July, August, September, October. 5 months before you get to the first Tuesday in November. That's a long time. So
5: I look at it like baseball season. Let's make a big deal over opening day. Yeah. Then kind of, you know, sort of, kind of not really pay attention. I'll see you in late July.
4: Yeah, I'm with you. I get that. I was just reading in terms of things that actually matter. Like, I want to hear that ultra-processed food story that you got. That sounds really interesting and actually important to people's lives.
5: Right.
4: The affordability thing got some economic stuff around that. And then I was just reading Neil Ferguson, the historian. We like him.
5: Oh, I was going to bring this up.
4: His AI piece today about the world is in the most dangerous arms race in world's history. And the people running it are not the people you'd want running it. So,
5: No. Most dangerous arms race in human history.
4: Yeah, which is almost certainly true. I guess we'll see.
5: I think it is, clearly. Yeah.
4: It is.
5: There have been some good ones. Atomic bombs come to mind, of course. But this is a big one.
4: Right.
5: Because, because obviously we still have the atomic bombs. And the AI is another layer of uncertainty, including in the use of those bombs.
4: Right, and then it's the added thing that nuclear weapons were not going to eliminate all college graduates having a job.
5: Right.
4: All of a sudden.
5: Unleashing unthinkable levels of political unrest, correct.
4: Yes. While each country has the ability to maybe turn off the other country's lights and shut down their energy grid and everything else, or launch nuclear weapons, or do who knows what.
5: Right, right. And I would argue, and I'm not trying to freak anybody out, but we've been talking about this for a long time, the nuclear arms race had a lot of, like, binary questions. Will the U.S. or the Soviets use them? Will, other countries get them? Will they use them? It's pretty yes or no-ish. And the answer is, thank God, since the middle 1940s, the answer's been no. But with AI, there are 100 different questions.
4: And Donald Trump signed an executive order around AI yesterday, right during the end of our show that we talked about. We'll have to explain that to you again early. I can't imagine the federal government having any role in this hardly whatsoever, since they have no idea what they're talking about. I just don't know what rules you can put in place. The people building AI don't know what it's going to do or how it works. I can't imagine how some old Congress people who don't send emails are going to wrap their heads around it.
5: I characterized the new executive order as populist nonsense yesterday. I have come across nothing that shakes my opinion.
4: Interesting. Let's start the show officially. I'm Jack Armstrong. He's Joe Getty on this. It is Wednesday, June the 3rd, the year 2026. We're Armstrong and Getty, and we approve of this program.
5: Let's begin officially then, according to FCC rules and ranks. Here we go at Mark.
6: It's simple as a pimple for me. There's nothing to it. It's the birthday of America, 250 years. It's not anything to do with politics. I don't know why they're turning it into politics. I've never voted in my life. I never do that.
5: He's the white in the red, white and blue, folks. Robbie Van Winkle, perhaps you know him as Vanilla Ice.
4: Oh, my God, that was Vanilla Ice? I thought it was the guy who won the Michigan primary or something. Vanilla Ice.
5: Talking about the controversy over the various 250th birthday celebrations.
4: Wow, I don't like the term simple as a pimple for some reason. I don't like that.
5: I don't like a single damn thing about that halfwit.
4: You know, we saw Vanilla Ice driving down the street in Key West last year. My son was so excited. He was in a convertible. Looking like,
5: now that's a story.
4: Looking like Vanilla Ice. Looking exactly like Vanilla Ice. Would you'd expect him to look in a convertible, yes, driving down, yeah, Duval in Key West. And he sounded like the kind of guy ice that would say what we just heard there.
5: Right. Right.
4: Standing, yeah, up for the red, white, and blue. Gotta like that. We got Heather's headlines on the way. So much to talk about today. Stay here.
0: Armstrong and Getty.
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1: How y'all doing?
2: Cool. Glad to hear it. I do want to talk about that dude, in terms of politics, that dude up in Maine, that they're having their big primary this next Tuesday up in Maine. That's the guy that had the Nazi tattoo and all the sexting and that sort of stuff. Plattner.
3: Graham Plattner, yes. Yeah.
2: I do want to talk about him and the character thing, which I kind of blew off the other day, maybe too easily.
3: Showing a lack of, I don't know, character.
2: I just didn't know that was on the table as an issue anymore. After Trump and a whole bunch of other things, I just thought people had decided that doesn't matter. But more on that later.
3: All right, let's figure out who's reporting what. It's the lead story with Heather Myers. Heather.
4: Back, Joe. Good morning. Let's find out how the networks are covering the news the day after the primary, starting with Fox News. Their headline reads, Trump-backed Hilton surged in California gubernatorial race. USA Today.
2: Go ahead.
4: I'll say USA Today covered it like this. Hilton Becerra lead California governor's race. And here's the headline this morning from CNN. I'm going to read it exactly how you would read it if you clicked on their site. California governor's race, still too early to call, semicolon, Trump endorsee suffers loss.
2: Yeah, I was going to say they love putting Trump endorsement in the headline. Like that's the main factor in the whole thing.
3: Oh, my God. That was... Steve Hilton wishes it hadn't happened.
2: Right.
3: I

0: Aired, perhaps they can now make the show 30 minutes.
1: Pick up the pace.
2: From NBC News this morning, Supreme Court allows Alabama to use congressional map that eliminates a majority black district.
1: Jim Crow on steroids. We'll talk about that more.
0: Oh, thanks, Uncle Joe.
2: From Fox Los Angeles, $45 million cocaine bus uncovers massive tunnel to Mexico under supposed discount store.
1: Yeah, I really got into that story yesterday. There was a fake store. It looked just like a regular store that just nobody ever came in and out of. That you would drive by and just nobody paid any attention to it. And it wasn't a real store. It had a tunnel in it and drugs were going back and forth.
0: That was like that Vietnamese restaurant in Charlotte we used to eat at that there was never anybody in. We were like, what are they selling, drugs or breeding pandas out here or what?
2: From CBS News this morning, flesh-eating screwworm detected 25 miles from U.S. border.
0: Oh, boy. Let's close the border immediately.
1: Yikes. How do you get that thing?
2: Can I just read you the details on this?
1: Sure. Please do.
2: The New World screwworm is a parasitic fly that feeds on warm-blooded animals and people. It lays its eggs in open wounds or orifices like the eyes, ears, nose, or mouth, which can then eat living tissue or flesh once they hatch.
1: I do not have any open wounds, but I do have orify.
0: Keep them closed. Tightly closed.
2: Ay. All right, from ABC News, Uber releases list of strangest lost and found items. Dentures, butterflies, dishwasher.
1: Dishwasher? where are my dentures? Did I leave them in the back seat? Where are they?
2: The list goes on. Breast milk, a child's prosthetic eye, two wedding gowns, live fish.
1: Mommy, where's my eye? Oh, I left it in the back seat of the Uber.
0: With my live fish. Damn it.
2: I remember losing my retainer a lot as a kid. I wonder if that's the same thing if you have a prosthetic eye as a child. Maybe. You just leave it in random places.
0: I lost my glasses so many times in high school. My parents just said, you're going to squint.
1: Yeah.
0: We can't afford any more glasses.
1: Walk into things. That's your problem.
0: Yeah.
2: From BuzzFeed, people are having an absolute meltdown over Sesame Street's pride message.
1: Yeah.
0: Oh, I don't know about this. It's
1: getting lots of attention. Yeah, we'll have to play that for you.
2: And finally this morning from the Babylon Bee, Trump shocked to learn genocidal jihadists often don't negotiate in good faith.
1: Yeah.
0: That's good.
1: That's a question for history. Is he caught unaware of this whole situation? Like, is he unaware that he's dealing with nihilists who want to die? And it's not like most real estate developers who don't want to die.
0: I would hope Marco is in his ear, making that infinitely clear to him.
1: Yeah. Thank you, Heather. Good stuff. And we got a lot more on the way on a whole bunch of those topics. If you miss a segment, get the podcast, Armstrong and Getty On Demand. There's some interesting stuff to talk about today that's not the election.
3: Armstrong and Getty.
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23: 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This is going to be a little different. You're going to get a little behind the scenes, my personal life a little bit, of course, my career. At some point, we'll talk about why I don't have a restaurant in New York City right now, kind of paining me, but I love my restaurants in Vegas. 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
1: Well, obviously God wanted five more months of me exposing all the failures of our mayor. So it's going to be a fun ride. I hope she's ready.
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1: I mean, I was born for this, clearly.
3: I'm going to prove to everybody this is for real and I'm ready to run the city.
4: Spencer Pratt, I was born for this.
5: I love the disco music dropping in the background.
4: Oh, it was the big celebration party at their campaign headquarters as he's right. trying to become the mayor of Los Angeles. I don't have a lot of stomach for the big political races today, personally. Part of it might be from watching our old friend David Drucker on MSNBC this morning. David Drucker, who used to write for the Washington Examiner, now works for the Dispatch. Every once in a while, he's on MSNBC. And we like David, super smart guy, but showbiz not his thing. He's like just the facts, ma'am, just the facts, and often takes the air out of the room. But anyway, they're building up the whole Steve Hilton, you know, is going to make the top two for governor in California and Pratt and this and that, and what does it mean? And Trump, blah, blah, blah. And he said, you just look at the numbers. It's pretty simple. Both the Democrats are going to run away with it in the general. So, and I thought, you know what? You're probably right. So I'm not sure there's that much more to talk about.
5: Wow. Yeah.
4: It'd be really to overcome just the demographics of what things are. LA is 7 points more blue than the state, which is quite blue.
5: Wow. Although you made the point yesterday, perhaps you've forgotten your own wisdom, that often it takes a few cycles before the electorate says, you know, that guy wasn't so bad, and he was right about this, that, and the other. And they drift from hardcore D voter, no matter how bad it gets, to being willing to make another choice. So I think a great deal of absolutely terrific messaging is going to take place during the campaign. And whether Steve Hilton, for instance, triumphs or not, there's going to be a lot of truth telling. And I think that's a good thing.
4: Over the next 5 months, our elections are too long, people.
5: Well, the other thing that's worth mentioning, if you're talking about those big California races, is that the absolutely laughable, ridiculous, third-worldy California voting system that is the, I mean, old man Maduro wishes he'd come up with a system that ridiculous. It takes weeks to count the ballots to who won in a close race.
4: Yeah. I was following some of the, Nate Silver, the great pollster, saying it's an embarrassment to democracy worldwide that California, the home of, you know, the highest tech everything in the world, is the worst in the world in terms of getting results from their elections. Anywhere in the world. How embarrassing
5: is that? Because the Democratic Party insists on blanketing the entire state with paper mail-out ballots so that everybody can harvest up plenty of votes. Voted for by whom? I don't know. We'll check the signatures, allegedly, maybe a little bit. I don't know. It's corrupted, unwieldy, and embarrassing.
4: Let me do a quick tease before I tell you a story to keep you around. I just got a whole bunch of insider information on that new world screwworm virus thingy.
5: Oh.
4: That you want to know.
5: That's going to drive people away, not keep them around.
4: You need to know.
5: I got to pay off the ultra-processed food thing, too.
4: So I went to vote in person yesterday in California. I hadn't voted in person in years. Jeez, long time, maybe 20 years. And I went to a random polling place that happened to be the junior high not far from where I live. And walked in there in late afternoon. Wasn't very busy. Kind of followed a woman into the parking lot because I didn't know exactly where I was going. Young woman in a nice car. Looked to be about, I don't know, early 20s. She got in line in front of me. And I thought, well, this is going to be fast. Turned out not to be fast because they had one person checking people in. Said, do you have a ballot with you? And she said, no. And, okay, well, let me look up your name and address. So if you could give me your name, she did, and your address. She said, I don't know my address. And
5: Boy.
4: And this is a well-dressed, I don't know if she's in college, probably in college in the town I live in, probably like close to graduating or graduate student. Again, driving a nice car that clearly her parents got for her. I don't know my address. And the polling worker just looked at her kind of like, What do I say to someone who says I don't know my address?
5: Wow. You're supposed to teach your six-year-old that so they can tell the police if they get lost.
4: I know. And I thought to myself, I don't know if there's ever been a moment in my life since I was six, roughly, that I didn't know my address. But so the polling worker said, how about a previous address? What was your previous? Because you could have, if you just moved, possibly not remember your new address.
5: Maybe.
4: But you'd think you'd remember your previous address. She said, I don't know that either. So you don't know where you live now or where you lived before now. That
5: Let's
4: is like.
5: Start with your first name and build from there. Do you know that?
4: Do you know where you are? Do you know why you're here? And I just thought that was so funny. And then the poll worker says, it starts with an A. Because she's got it on the iPad in front of her. You know, hoping that the voter will get, you know, it'll spark something in her memory. And she's like, oh, yeah, I know what street I live on, so that she can confirm it's actually the human being that she says she is, because they will not ask for an ID. That is absolutely off the table, asking for an ID. Obviously, if you asked for a driver's license, you know what it would have on there? The freaking address.
5: And 80% of Americans say that would be perfectly fine. In fact, it should be required.
4: Including Democrats.
5: But in California, you don't dare.
4: Including Democrats. So if you just got out your driver's license, I know you got one. I saw you drive in your mom and dad's car. It would have a picture of you, your name, and your address. But they refused to ask that. I heard somebody say yesterday that they tried to offer one time, and everybody was like, no, put that back in your pocket. Like, they were so horrified by the idea of anybody even having their ID out.
5: Wow, it's like a cult.
4: I know, it's so weird. So it starts with an A. And then the girl just kind of looked at her like, I got nothing. And then finally the poll worker just said the name of the street. So is that where you lived? She said it might be. And then so they just checked her in and she went and voted.
6: She should not be voting.
4: I don't think she was like, lying or trying to pull off anything. I think she just is a person. And I thought, I'm sure she's dialed in on the issues. Of course, it's quite possible that she knows way more about some of these socialist issues than I do. She just doesn't know her own address.
5: Wow.
4: I thought that was pretty funny. Then there was a 90-year-old.
5: She should not be allowed to vote. Sorry.
4: There's a really, really nice 90-year-old poll worker in there that was slowing everything down. He was the person you gave your ballots to after you filled them out. So you went in there, you got your ballot, you got a big magic marker, you fill out your ballot in a private little booth. You bring it out and you hand it to this guy. This guy was a million years old and super nice and he's volunteering his time, but just so slow. He'd grab one ballot, and it, if you're old enough, it was like Tim Conway and Carol Burnett 60 years ago on television. Yeah. Just shuffle over really, really slow to where you put the ballot, and then he'd slide it in the hole, and he'd miss a couple of times, and he'd get it in there, and he'd turn around for the next one, and the line is getting longer and longer. No, would you like a I voted sticker? And people would say yes, and then he'd have to turn around again and shuffle over to where
5: Wrong
4: the stickers
5: answer.
4: Are. Oh, my God. So the line just kept stretching and stretching and stretching. I thought that was so hilarious. Anywho, that was the voting experience yesterday. I was just blown away by somebody who doesn't know their address or last address. Like I said, I'll give you a pass. Maybe you're a college kid. You just moved. You don't know the dorm address or something. But you don't have a previous address?
5: You're either on mushrooms or you're a moron. Wow.
4: Okay. Do you want to know about this? Do we have an ad we have to do? Okay. Oh. Do not touch that dial because you're about to learn about this this flesh-eating worm that's going to come into America soon.
5: Oh, no. Biden's open borders. So your personal information is valuable. 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
4: Yep, they're busy removing our names and info from hundreds of databases, and they don't stop. 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
4: I'll be vague about where I got this information. It's from a regular texter who works in the federal government. I don't want to get them in trouble, but they had a briefing training just yesterday. That's how new this news is that Heather brought us about 15, 20 minutes ago on this new world screw worm that's 25 miles from the border. Is that what Heather said?
5: Yeah, yeah.
4: Coming up from South America. It's a certain type of fly that lays eggs that turn into maggots. But unlike the maggots most of us are familiar with, it only...
5: Good old American maggots.
4: It doesn't grow on dead things like old meat or a dead animal. It only eats live flesh.
5: Oh!
4: The flies lay eggs on live, warm-blooded creatures. I guess the photos of it and what it does are pretty disgusting.
5: Yeah, I've seen them. It's horrifying. They get cattle a lot, I guess.
4: This person mentions that the penis is a common place that they end up.
5: Oh, boy.
4: Inside nostrils.
5: Oh, boy.
4: So
5: tough to pick a favorite there. Aren't you glad you stay tuned, folks?
4: Well, it's something to be aware of. Watch out for.
5: Watch out for it. Yes. How does that work exactly? Try not to let a fly penetrate my, you know.
4: Hey, honey, will you look at this? Does this look like maggots? Does this look like I got maggots eating me?
5: Oh, no. That's disgusting. Stop.
4: Well, I hope it doesn't start spreading around everyone.
5: That's right.
4: Be afraid, be very afraid. So we got a mailbag on the way. Stay right here.
0: Armstrong and Getty.
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1: I do want to talk later about the whole character issue in politics, whether it still matters or not. It's kind of having a minor resurgence around this Plattner guy up in Maine, but we'll see. Particularly around fidelity in your marriage. I thought we'd moved on after Clinton and Trump and a number of other people.
2: Yeah, but there's so much more to it than that. We can discuss that in a minute. Here's your freedom-loving quote of the day, continuing on the theme of optimism. A couple of quotes from some of my favorite works of fiction. First of all, Tolkien in The Return of the King. In this hour, I do not believe that any darkness will endure. That's straight out of the Bible, actually, more or less. And then William Goldman wrote this for The Princess Bride. We'll never survive. Nonsense. You're only saying that because no one ever has. what a wonderful movie. Rob Reiner. Too bad his son was a crazy drug addict. Oof. Mailbag. Drop us a note. 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Kids, don't do the hard drugs ever, ever, ever, ever, ever. Let's see. Brian from Santa Rosa writes, I finally got my mom, who died in 1999, off the voter registration rolls in Cal Unicornia. However, my brother has at least four ballots mailed to four different addresses, including mine. It's frustrating sometimes to have values because I know which way he votes, and it's the direct opposite of me. Same with two of my daughters, who, blah, blah, blah. I've told them every vote counts. Vote every time you get a chance. One person, one vote. So much easier to be a Democrat. Especially in California.
1: So I got a ballot that I could drop off. If I had dropped that off yesterday, would they have caught that I voted in person and through the mail? It seems unlikely.
2: No idea. Let's see. David writes, David in Sacramento. Why the F do we even pay attention to polls? Which polls? All of them. What, you can't buy any election in California? Sorry, Tom Steyer. Now, please go away. Buy an island where you can perform all your silly environmental wishes. I have a wee bit of hope for our state. Not much, but a wee bit.
1: Tom Steyer, the billionaire, who looks like it's not going to make the top two, spent $200 billion of his own money to try to become governor of California. That's a lot.
2: Billion?
1: Or million. Sorry, $200 million. Yeah. $200 million. Of your own money to be governor. I mean, if you were trying to be president, that would be a crazy amount of money.
2: Boy, you're right. Yeah. I can't remember where I was reading. He is so far left of, like, Gavin Newsom. Gavin Newsom is Ronald Reagan compared to Tom Steyer.
1: Yeah.
2: I mean, that would be, you would see people leaving California by the millions if Steyer got into office. He is a strange character.
1: I wonder what kind of personal rejection that feels like if you spend $200 million. in one state race, and you can't make the top three.
2: Well, I hope it's good and humiliating. Let's see. Nick the Plumber writes, guys, two things. The IRGC, we're switching to Iran now, is stalling, knowing that Dems will help them after the midterms. I wouldn't be surprised if Democratic leaders have been in contact with Iran's leadership regarding this subject. I don't know about that, but there is historical precedent for that. See Nixon and North Vietnam. Iran already has a nuke. They have all the parts. They have ICBMs. The current 60% breakout uranium could be finished in 2 weeks, if not fully enriched already. It's like saying, I don't have a gun, but I have all the pieces and ammo. You can assemble the gun in 5 minutes. I think it's a boy who called wolf scenario because of Iraq and Afghanistan, but the threat is real. And then he says, by the way, Jack is the stupidest genius that I've ever heard. I love him, but he is annoying. 25-year listener, Nick the Plumber. Thanks for listening, Nick.
1: I am annoying.
2: The great music radio personality, Don Geronimo, often referred to himself as the world's stupidest millionaire.
1: Right.
2: Oh, moving along. This is at least semi-interesting on the story about the young man who had a Bluetooth device labeled bomb on the airplane. And the pilots, we played this audio yesterday, said, okay, somebody thinks they're going to be funny, but now we've got to go back to New York or Newark, whatever it is. They were trying to fly to Spain. Got this from David. The Hello T-Tech speaker, branded as the bomb speaker, is apparently named bomb by factory settings. Hmm. Their website crashed shortly after the incident with everyone researching it. Somebody at the company is probably now in the unemployment line. It appears the kid is not directly at fault from packing a suitcase suitcase in a way that turned the speaker on appeared to be in checked luggage, so he could not turn it off. Wow. Interesting.
1: As I always like to point out, when they grab your toothpaste and hold it in front of you and then drop it in the trash, you didn't actually stop a terrorist attack, okay? You followed some rules that might be helpful to stop terrorist attacks, but in most cases are not. They're just inconvenient for everyone. You didn't stop a terrorist attack. You just followed to the letter the rules, with all of you knowing there wasn't actually a bomb involved here.
2: There's got to be a, you know, that's the Jones principle or the iron law of something or other. That the purpose is lost in
1: And it's driven me crazy since I was 5 years old.
2: Yeah, yeah. Let's see. I thought this was interesting from The Stick. I just read about Scott Pelley's hissy fit at CBS and then cuts coming to NBC. I expect ABC to produce drag queen dramas soon. Cable companies continue to grasp at diminishing returns by relentlessly pricing more people out of the market, to say nothing of the crap programming anyone can afford. You're witnessing history, folks. 1944 with World War II still in fury. This is World War XI, if you're lying, Ilhan Omar, by the way, he writes. There were only 44,000 households with TVs. In 1949, when our family got our first, I was 4 years old, but there were already 40 million. Programming grew, desirability grew, families grew, the sets became attractive, the shows dazzled, our entire family life grew up around the entertainment, news, and abundance of selections. Those days are flat over.
1: Yeah.
2: And in short, we're just moving on to a different age of communication, clearly.
1: But not better, I don't think, which is a problem.
2: Better in some ways, worse in others. You know, how it nets out is, in the eye of the beholder, I guess.
1: Awful. That's how it's going to net out. So how it's netting out so far?
2: JT in Livermore actually makes a great point about the Democrat you quoted on Mark Halperin's show, admitting that he had deceived himself about Biden's mental deficiency.
1: Yeah.
2: We really don't have time to get into that, but boy, we've got some interesting stuff on why Jill Biden's book tour actually matters and similar topic.
1: I would like to talk about that ability to deceive yourself because you want a certain outcome is something we should all be very aware of in our lives. Or how susceptible we are to it. We got a lot on the way. If you missed a segment, get the podcast, Armstrong and Getty On Demand.
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1: Got the TVs on in here. A lot of ads are really gross. I don't even want to mention what they are. You got to have that ad on in the morning? I don't want to see that.
2: Medication stuff, medical stuff.
1: All kinds of stuff. People with problems with their feet or their teeth or their whatever. I don't need these pictures.
2: And if I got the problem with my feet or my teeth or maybe both, taking it from both ends, I know it already. You don't know it. Oh, rotten teeth. Right. I don't need to see a picture.
1: Right.
2: I know my teeth are rotten.
1: Right. Toe fungus. Right. Yeah. Okay. Sure. Thanks for the picture. I completely forgot about the problem. Let's get some news now with Heather Myers.
5: Joe, Jack, by now you have heard that Becerra and Hilton are leading the governor's race. Still too close to call because California Secretary of State Shirley Weber says it could take days to count the mail-in ballots. Experts aren't ruling out
1: Just like
5: out
1: it happens in all democracies. No, wait, it doesn't happen this way anywhere in the world.
5: Just good old California. AI capital of the world, we're told. But experts are not ruling out Tom Steyer, who spent an estimated $260 million of his own money to try to win the seat. He's now in third place.
1: That's a lot of money.
2: Wow.
5: Yeah. Let's talk about some of those other races, though. Kevin Kiley taking the lead as an independent now in District 6, and Democrat Scott Wiener has a strong lead in District 11 to replace Pelosi.
2: Boy, if Kevin Kiley could survive that redistricting, the gerrymandering that Gavi got going, oh, that would be the best thing ever.
1: So Nate Silver, one of the most respected pollsters in America and definitely nonpartisan, tweeted out yesterday, because he does something different now, like, honestly, it's going to take us several weeks to tell you who won the election is failed state S and should be more stigmatized. The fact that it's tolerated is bad, too. A textbook example of learned helplessness.
2: Wow, that we just way to go, Nate.
1: That we just accept that, well, it takes this many weeks. And he points out no other democracies in the world have this much trouble counting ballots as California does.
5: Yeah. This is going to be interesting. Also interesting, police in California, in fact, Bakersfield, they are continuing to negotiate with a man who's holding two hostages inside a building that houses a Chase Bank. Again, this is in Bakersfield. He's released two hostages. It's unclear how many more are being held. The FBI now on scene working to negotiate with this individual.
1: God, is it a nut job? Are they after money? Man, it's your old-fashioned rob-a-bank-take-hostages situation. Wow.
5: This is very 1980s.
1: We'll take over a bank. We don't know if they're robbing the bank.
2: Although, if they said a building that includes that bank, because there are like two banks in the Radio Ranch building.
1: True.
2: Who knows what's going on?
1: Yeah, exactly. Exactly. Thank you, Heather. Appreciate it. We got a lot more stuff on the way. I want to hear about ultra-processed foods, because that matters to all of us, right?
2: They'll kill you. Kill you dead.
1: Great. Stay tuned.
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4: This comes as it is really unclear where diplomatic efforts to end this war now stand. Secretary of State Marco Rubio told lawmakers yesterday that a deal, quote, could happen today, it could happen tomorrow, it could happen next week. But he cautioned there's no guarantee that it would be acceptable to the Senate or the American people. And the president was asked in an interview about the weeks of whiplash and why he seems to be changing his stance on Iran so often. Trump saying, quote, it's just the way I am.
5: That's a funny thing to say.
6: Donald J. was on the Miranda Devine podcast. We're going to play a couple of clips of that coming up in a couple of minutes, including being asked about his alleged obscenity-laced call with Bibi Netanyahu, when she said, you're crazy, you'd be in jail if it wasn't for me, blah, blah, blah. Is there a rift between the two sides?
5: And again, pointing out that each president, like, four or five presidents have had that relationship with Bibi Netanyahu and had that sort of conversation with him. So it's not unique.
6: Yeah, at times, sure. The U.S. and Iran exchanged heavy fire overnight after the U.S. struck an empty oil tanker that it said was attempting to breach the blockade. That set off a string of attacks by both sides, with Iran firing ballistic missiles at U.S. bases and later launching drones that struck Kuwait's airport, leaving one person dead and temporarily suspending air traffic. But despite the heavy fire, U.S. Central Command said Tuesday night that the tenuous ceasefire was still ongoing.
5: Man, the fact that these other countries have held back is really something. Iraq has been hit, so 7, 8, 9 different countries have been hit by Iranian rockets and missiles and have mostly held back.
6: Yeah, mostly, although we are finding out the UAE has been much more active than was previously understood. So that's what happened most recently. Let's get to Miranda Devine and Trump and see what they had to say.
7: Now, Axios reported that you had a phone call with Bibi Netanyahu, the Prime Minister of Israel, in which you were angry with him. You said, are you effing crazy? What are you effing doing? I helped you stay out of jail. Is that true? Did you speak to him in those terms?
8: I did. I wouldn't say angry. I was a little bit perturbed at his constantly fighting with Lebanon. You know, at some point I said, Bibi, we got to stop this. We got to stop it. But I have a very good relationship. We've done well together. He always says, we could never have done it, but everybody knows that we could have never done it without the United States. But I've worked very well together. I like Bibi a lot.
6: Yeah, I'm a little troubled by that whole, you're constantly fighting with Lebanon. Well, he's fighting with Hezbollah.
5: Yeah.
6: Which is an armed political party that Lebanon would pay whatever it took to get rid of if they possibly could. It's a long and complex story, but yeah, that was a little troubling. I don't know if he truly misunderstood it or if he was just kind of shorthanding it. Next clip.
7: And are your tactics where you say something and then change it and then do a peace deal and then break the ceasefire or whatever, is that all about trying to keep the Iranians off balance? Are you sort of messaging to them?
8: No.
7: Because people at home, sometimes they feel anxious and confused.
8: That's good. It's good. It's if good. They're confused and the Iranians are confused.
7: Right. So.
5: I don't think the people at home are paying attention, is what I think. Now, I'm looking up at TV, NBC News leading the hour with it, but I don't think the average person is thinking much more than, oh, it's still going on. Gas is still expensive. The end. Unfortunately. Yeah,
6: scanning my memory banks to think about when anybody's brought it up to me in real life recently. I can't come up with anything.
5: Well, and it still ends up being evening newscasts, often like the fourth story after weather and a video of a guy getting knocked down by a deer and whatever else they have.
6: I do enjoy a good deer knocking down. So let's move on to other fare, since perhaps this is not fare that people care about anyway.
5: I did want to mention this. I watched a little of Marco Rubio testifying before Congress yesterday, and they lean a lot on that whole, we've destroyed the Iranian Navy. You're overlooking that. Their Navy is at the bottom of the sea. Iran right. no longer has a navy. And I didn't even think of it until some other pundit I like pointed it out. Whoever talked about the Iranian Navy or was worried about the Iranian Navy? How big a role in world politics was the Iranian Navy? It's a little bit of a head fake to me to keep bragging about. We've sunk their Navy.
6: All right. They've got those fast boats, those harassing boats, but yeah. Yeah,
5: the issue,
6: right.
5: You didn't launch this saying, we've got to do something about the Iranian Navy and nobody's willing to do it.
6: Yeah, right. What you're about to hear is restraint. There's a lot of talk that Marco clearly now has the edge for 2028.
5: I hope so.
6: Trump and company have had to rein J.D. Vance in. Easy with the social media. Stop doing that. They're getting a little annoyed with him. That's all I'm going to say. I'm going to move on. I find this so interesting. Ultra-processed food is the new sitting, which was the new smoking, apparently. Or sitting around and eating ultra-processed food is certainly the new, like, smoking two cigarettes at once of health. There is a new study.
5: So if I'm sitting and smoking.
6: Yes.
5: While eating a bag of Doritos.
6: Oh, you're as good as dead.
5: Practically committing suicide.
6: Right. Yeah, just throw yourself off a cliff and save the rest of us the trouble. I approach these studies with caution. Because in some questions of health, it's difficult to tease out one variable. As if you paid attention in a high school science class, you know that's the scientific method. You can't introduce three variables and then guess at which one did what. And if you are a Coke snorting, motorcycle racer who eats ultra-processed foods, and those people tend to die sooner, you can't tell me, yep, it's the ultra-processed foods, if you know what I mean. So, I will just get to the study. Eating a diet high in ultra-processed foods is associated with a serious increased risk of dementia, according to new research, adding to the growing list of health problems linked to such packaged foods as packaged cookies, hot dogs, and chips.
5: Hot dogs.
6: And they also mention bacon.
5: I love hot dogs. Bacon?
6: Yes.
5: Bacon? Oh, yes. Man.
6: You can say bacon as many times as you like. It's on the list, buddy.
5: I don't put bacon in the same category normally in my mind as like a bag of Doritos, ultra-processed food.
6: The study involved more than 5,300 U.S. adults age 50 and older, followed them for almost 9 years on average. The researchers from the Harvard TV Chan School of Public Health and other institutions aimed to home in on the impact of ultra-processed foods by accounting for a range of other factors that affect health, including education, income, smoking, physical activity, and alcohol use, et cetera, blah, blah, blah. These results add to a body of scientific evidence linking diets high in ultra-processed foods to health problems, including obesity, cardiovascular disease, type 2 diabetes, and more.
5: How about the bacon like that they have at the butcher counter? You know, it's not in the plastic packaging. Is that different or is that the same thing?
6: You know, they don't really drill down into bacon. I know it's like smoked and cured and salted and whatever else. I've got to admit, I think of that very differently, as you were saying, than say a bag of chips,
5: Oreos,
6: or some horrendous pizza puff thingy that you heat. Yeah, but it's on the list.
5: It doesn't matter. I'm not going to eat one stick less of bacon the rest of my life because of this. So why even discuss it?
6: But you'll forget you made that vow, so you might stop eating bacon. So who knows? Who knows?
5: Because of my dementia from eating processed food.
6: Exactly. Yeah, it's kind of self-correcting in a bizarre and tragic way. They think one likely explanation for the link between ultra-processed foods and dementia is that diets high in them are associated with obesity, type 2 diabetes, and cardiovascular disease, and those illnesses raise the risk of dementia. So it's one step away.
5: Oh, yeah, you're right. Yeah, it
6: but,
5: does
6: you know,
5: make
6: you could argue that, I mean, because look, don't we all have our principles in general, but we have cheats.
5: Sure.
6: And your cheat is bacon. Fine. You're not going to guzzle down pizza puffs, but by God, when you have an egg, you're going to have a little bacon. Mm. I can respect that. Michael, I was deep in thought. What did he say?
5: Rough greens. We're talking about what you eat. How about what your dog eats? Put a little rough greens on top of their food. It's made in the United States. 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
6: Yeah, again, as Jack said, it's America's number one dog supplement. 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
5: We've got a number of things we need to get to today, including a couple of stories around AI. They're dang interesting in the last 24 hours. But Scott Pelley getting fired from 60 Minutes, just a pompous asshat. So anything bad happening in his life makes me somewhat happier because I'm that sort of person.
6: Wow.
5: So
6: Okay.
5: I'll say it out loud.
6: Tom Petty right here I'm working with. Please, this is terrible.
5: What's that reference?
6: Petty.
5: Terrible. Oh, yeah. You're petty.
6: Yes.
5: You're so petty, you're Tom Petty. Okay, I get it.
6: You're the pettiest petty that's petty since Tom Petty.
9: See, it's the same word.
6: Terrible. Yeah. Same word, right.
5: I'm fired. Yes, you're fired, Scott.
6: Get out! I'm begging you. Go! Nobody likes you.
5: You want me to go? More on that and other stuff on the way. Stay here.
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21: 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That was the eye-opener that I knew this was the right thing for me. 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It has completely changed my life.
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1: It's disappointing to find out that Scott Pelley of 60 Minutes has been fired. I'm wrong. It wasn't disappointing. I was very happy about it because I found him insufferable. It's funny that the last interview that aired with Scott Pelley on 60 Minutes was the one he did with Ben Sasse. Remember? Mm. And I liked that topic and a lot of stuff Ben Sasse said, but it came in the next morning on Monday and said, that was the most pompous Scott Pelley there's ever been. I mean, that was him taking it to like an SNL skit level of leaned back in his chair and that look on his face of smugness and wisdom and the glasses in his teeth. I mean, he is just such an act in his slow voice. But that matters to you, doesn't it, Mr. Sasse? Just, oh, God, nobody's ever been more pleased with themselves than Scott Pelley. And apparently he thought he could big time the new boss at 60 Minutes when they had that big meeting the other day and lecture him when he walked in the room. And the boss said, all right, you're not going to embarrass me in front of these people. It ain't going to work. Enjoy the bagels, got up and left, and then fired him 24 hours later.
2: Yeah, as the new executive producer was introducing himself and launching into, look, I have so much respect for the show and all of you. This is going to be collaborative. I want your voices. Scott Pelley said, I must interrupt. You're a punk who's never done anything, and your boss has no qualifications either, and she's trying to murder the show, and I hate all of you. Well, in spite of that, Nick Bilton reached out to Pelley and said, look, we got to get together and talk. And Pelley essentially said to him, I have nothing to say to you. And so they S-canned him. they poop-canned him immediately.
1: And what was the line he had in the meeting to the guy? I'm curious as to why you would come somewhere nobody wants you.
2: Yes.
1: F you, yeah. I would think, is the new boss. Pelley was making $5 million a year just for the 60 Minutes program. Back when he used to be the anchor, he was $10 to $15 million a year, it was rumored. So he's made a lot of money in his life. So it could be just in his defense, I guess, and I find him an annoying human being, even though I'm a big 60 Minutes fan.

0: went out of their way to try to ruin it, unfortunately. I still thought it was really good often. Mark Halpern writing, and Mark Halpern has really been in the news business because his dad was big in government, and he's been in the news business his whole life. He wrote, "It's impossible to overstate the arrogance of those who have worked for 60 Minutes over the years, even as the program's bias and reduced quality have been on vivid display." Mm. He also said there are a lot more beats to play out on this story, including how the rest of the program's staff decides to play things. Yeah, everybody, I suppose, could revolt.
1: Right. Right, sure. Final note on this, Nick Bilton's dismissal letter to Scott Pelley was remarkably gentlemanly and emphasized again that he says, "I've devoted my career to, while I'm new to 60 Minutes, I've devoted my career to investigative journalism and storytelling. I started this job excited to collaborate and benefit from the wisdom and experience of the 60 Minutes veterans, with you among them. For that reason, one of the first things I did in my new role was to call you and invite you to dinner." He got the middle finger every single time they hold the meeting. "Yesterday, you hijacked my first meeting with staff to disparage me, my qualifications, and my intentions with remarkable incivility and contempt. I welcome a diversity view points and respectful debate among the team, but this was nothing of the sort. Yesterday's performative display of hostility enacted in front of the staff instead of in a civil private conversation demonstrated that you have no interest in contributing to the future success of the show," etc., etc. And then he says, "I therefore write on behalf of CBS News, Inc. to inform you that your employment with CBS is terminated for cause, effective immediately. Enclosed is your formal termination letter."
0: Why wouldn't Scott Pelley, as the biggest deal at the biggest news program left in television news, why wouldn't he let it play out? Like, get to a point of tension on some story where he thinks, no, I think this should be left in, and Barry Weiss or whoever's, you know, under her says, I think it should be taken out. And then maybe make a stand over that mm-hmm. you could support perhaps publicly. Say, they Fine. Didn't want me to tell you this. Why wouldn't you do that as opposed to do the whole big time him at the meeting thing?
1: Well, he says the changes are entirely to curry favor with the Trump administration, and they're throwing 60 Minutes away. New management has instructed me to inject falsehoods and bias into a politically sensitive story.
0: Give us some example of that, Scott Pelley.
1: Well, he considers any perspective to the right of Bernie Sanders to be injecting politics. He's bubbled.
0: I still think it'd be to his benefit to give specifics.
2: Armstrong and Getty.
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2: What's happening, fellow sports fans? It's Andy West. Let's take a look back on this day in sports history, June 3rd. We'll start off today way back in 1932, where Lou Gehrig, who had many firsts and records during his career, is the first to hit four consecutive home runs in a game as the Yankees beat the A's 20-13. Jumping way ahead today in 2011, Roger Federer ends Novak Djokovic's perfect season and 43-match winning streak, beating him 7-6, 6-3, 3-6, 7-6 in the French Open semifinals. And today in 2015, Novak Djokovic flips the script, ending Rafael Nadal's 39-match French Open winning streak, beating the 9-time champion in a surprisingly lopsided quarterfinal 7-5, 6-3, 6-1.
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3: 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How did my father become the scheming mastermind? 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
10: Dig below the surface in central Mississippi, and odds are good you'll find a burnt orange color looking back up at you. 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
15: The New York Knicks are going to the NBA Finals for the first time in 27 years. And I think I can speak for the whole city when I say it's so gratifying to finally see something go well for Timothy Chalamet.
16: Yeah. Speaking of which, they say this is going to be the most expensive ticket in New York history. Now, of course, there's always adjusting for inflation, but it might be just true flat out. If there's a game six, which would be at home in New York, they expect those seats, the Tim Chalamet seats, to be seven figures.
17: Wait a minute. One, two, three, four.
16: A million.
17: No!
16: $1 million at least for a seat.
17: What?
16: Even if you're Tim Chalamet, Jon Stewart, Chris Rock rich, do you drop $1 million for a game six Knicks seat?
17: I don't care if I'm Elon Musk rich.
16: Well, and I've said this many times over the years. I would love to know how that whole thing works. I don't know if that's the way that works anyway, or if the Knicks organization or the network, or there's all kinds of people that benefit from those celebrities being there, rather than anonymous businessmen who might be as rich as Timothy Chalamet, but you've never heard of them. You don't want those guys in the front row.
17: No, some guy in shipping. Yeah,
16: that doesn't make you more money or make it more exciting. Anyway, I was watching some New York media this morning, I was watching this morning because it's all practically all New York, and them talking about how it's the most sports excitement in that city in many decades. Partially because you got Yankees, Mets, you got Giants, Jets. There's only one really NBA basketball team that anybody pays attention to, and that the city's just on fire for this whole thing. So. It's going to be highly annoying, and I just can't wait for Wemby to go in there and drag them around the court in Madison Square Garden. That's what I'm hoping happens.
17: Wow, very vengeful again. Petty again, Michael. You notice that? A theme is emerging.
18: Yep.
17: Other people's pain is Jack's joy. Schadenfreude.
16: New York media's pain? Yes, absolutely my joy. $1 million for a seat. We'll see.
17: I'm an NHL guy. I've been watching the Stanley Cup playoffs, including the finals, in which my beloved Carolina Hurricanes, I've been like the biggest fan in the world for maybe a year, lost to the Las Vegas Golden Knights. Vegas? What? Hockey? Golden Knights? Their logo's an embarrassment? It's terrible.
16: I didn't know either one of those teams existed. I've heard of the...
17: informed that the Hurricane... Well, go ahead.
16: I've heard of the Canadian teams. I haven't heard of all these American teams.
17: Have you heard of the Chicago Blackhawks?
16: I have heard of them, for some time.
17: Yes. Speaking of which, I heard on the telecast last night that the Carolina Hurricanes last won the Stanley Cup in 2006. And I'm like, wait a minute. There's been a Carolina hockey team for 20 years.
16: I couldn't have told you that. And they won the Stanley Cup. Wow.
17: It's insane getting old. Anyway, yeah.
16: So late in the show, we had the breaking news that Donald Trump signed an executive order around AI. AI. I can't do it.
17: Why do you even try?
16: I don't know why I try. It's a test of my brain, and I fail every single time. Anyway, executive order about artificial intelligence.
17: You got to take that test where you got banana, elephant,
16: train,
17: school bus, train. Right. I passed it. Highest score they'd ever seen.
16: Except I'm not sure I would pass it. And it's a much watered-down version of something they had proposed like 6-8 weeks ago. But it's still the federal government saying, yeah, you do some big advancement in your whole AI thing, you got to run it by us first, and we take a look at it and see if we think it's okay. Which is, one, very, very vague, and two, who's going to decide? Who in the federal government is going to look at what Sam Altman, Elon Musk, Amodi, or any of those people came up with and say, I like it, good job, or no, I don't like it.
17: I'd tweak this over here, and then it'll be
16: exactly.
17: All right.
16: Exactly, I mean, it's almost hilarious.
17: And it's statutorily, it's just, what are you even, what is this? What are you doing? So you got to run new AI systems past the White House? That's not a thing, as the kids say.
16: Well, right, and as I said yesterday, there's like, 8 people in the world that understand how this stuff works, and they ain't in the federal government.
17: And they only kind of understand it.
16: Yeah, and they're kind of guessing, not kind of, very much guessing themselves. So who knows where that leads. I thought Neil Ferguson's piece out today, AI is the most dangerous arms race in history, is pretty interesting. The unfolding history of artificial intelligence has now arrived at what may be its most dangerous moment, writes Mr. Ferguson, the historian.
17: Charming Scottish accent.
16: We may be hurtling toward the most dangerous arms race in history, and we're doing so when the leadership of the competitors in this race is, to say the least, of mixed quality. The chief executives of the most important companies include at least one with a record of duplicity, Is he talking about Altman? Probably.
17: Scam Altman.
16: And at least two egomaniacs. That would be at least two. I think there's more than that. But so that's probably Elon and...
17: Dario Modi?
16: Probably. I don't know if you could be one of the giants of AI without being an egomaniac. So
17: the Google guy? Pichai? I don't know.
16: Or Zuckerberg? Like I said, I'm not sure you could be one of these people without being an egomaniac, so I don't see that as much of a slam. Meanwhile, the president of the United States is a former real estate developer and reality TV star, roughly half of whose public utterances are mere bluffs, and the leader of the People's Republic of China is a Marxist-Leninist who aspires to eclipse Mao as a dictator. That is all true. And usually I don't like the shots at Trump for being a reality TV star or whatever, but he's no expert in AI, and practically nobody is, as I've already said. So it's an interesting moment.
17: Yeah, the most dangerous arms race in human history, as we were chatting about last hour. It's partly because it's such a squishy, ever-changing thing to get your arms around. People could comprehend a terrible new bomb that would cause more destruction than any previous bomb has. You can contemplate that. But we don't even know what it's going to be, what it will control, as you pointed out, how many people it will put out of work, what sort of political unrest that will cause, what sort of economic shocks around the globe. Nobody even knows what it is.
16: Right, and there's no agreement among the smartest people. I watch all the YouTube videos and listen to the podcasts and read the stuff written by the smartest people about this stuff in the world, and they are not in agreement at all as to when this is happening or how big a deal it is. But I can lay out what, like, worst case scenario is that AI begins to learn on its own and decides to take over the world or a country. Now, if you believe that the Communist Chinese Party can take over a country, which it has, and run a surveillance state to keep people in line, it's not a leap to think that an AI could do that.
17: Right.
16: Why could the Chinese Communist Party, run by, you know, a fairly small number of people, not as smart as AI, why could they take over a whole country and run it and keep people in line and keep power, but AI couldn't? There's no reason to think that.
17: Or certainly the one obvious inevitable is that people will use AI to accomplish the same thing, and both are horrifying outcomes.
16: Yeah.
17: Interestingly enough, New York Times had a story the other day about how China is now using AI to predict who might be a threat to the Communist Party in the future. They can now recognize the kernels of unrevolutionary thought.
16: Wow.
17: Among young people or young professionals and think, all right, put him on the list.
16: Which
17: he said made a wise ass comment about whatever.
16: Yeah, which may be accurate or might not be accurate at all, but it doesn't matter to them. They're still going to drag you out of your home and put you in a prison.
17: No, there's no cost to dragging you out of your home and killing you or putting you in a prison because they've got complete control.
16: Some of the experts, and again, they're all guessing. Every single one of them from Elon down is absolutely guessing on this stuff. But some of the guessing by the experts is that China is way more afraid of this than we are. That if you're a totalitarian state, you're more feel more threatened by AI somehow taking your place than an open democracy.
17: Well, my final thought on this, then I'll give you the last word. Is that what Bill O'Reilly used to say?
16: Yep.
17: I'll give you the last word.
16: Right before body language segment.
17: My last word is a reminder that I read you a bit of a note from alert listener Paolo yesterday, who said, look, all this stuff is true, but there's no opting out.
16: Correct.
17: Trying to restrict the growth of human knowledge and technology through history is, it's laughable.
16: I hope this doesn't happen, and depending on who you ask, it's like a 20% chance of it happening or a 75% chance of it happening, which either one of those is way too high. That in the next couple of years, the world wakes up one day and realizes AI's doing its own thing now, and we're just going to have to sit back and watch because we have no ability to stop it or control it in any way. It is hijacked its own servers. It's come up with a way to get its own electrical power as much as it needs.
17: Mm-hmm.
16: It's just doing everything on its own, and the world is just going to watch. and see what it decides to do. That is absolutely on the table as a possibility. Like, within a couple of years.
17: This doesn't count as me violating my last word thing, because that was really intriguing. That's opened up a new area of discussion. Will there be towns, counties, states, countries that say, that finally do what I've been begging them to do? They'll unplug the internet. They will go retro, techno retro, to the point that nothing's connected to the internet. There's no AI. They will become like the semi, whatever, you know, pre-AI, however you want to describe it.
16: So the only way to...
17: out of self-defense.
16: Right. And so the only way to take that over would be to actually storm the beaches with robots on boats, or bomb them or something.
17: And if, and this is the stuff of science fiction, I wish I was ambitious and brilliant enough to write it, because I'm so intrigued by the idea. But if the United States of wherever declares that, look, we're out. We're going to go back to the old ways. We're of no threat to AI Etonia. Okay. we're just going to do our own thing over here. Let's coexist. Would AI say, no, that's not compatible with our brilliant AI world plan? Can't have dissenters like that. Sorry, we got to snuff all of you. Who knows?
16: Do you think there's any chance of...
17: No, not at all.
16: Do you think there's any chance of coming up with some sort of arms agreement like we did with the Soviet Union, which a lot of people didn't think that'd be possible, where we both recognized, look, we don't... Neither one of us really want to blow up the world. So how about we come up with some agreement, like, Reagan and Gorbachev did, limiting the number, or, allowing some communication back and forth, something like that, where we and China both said, look, you're more afraid of it than we are, and we're afraid of it. So let's agree AI is only allowed to work on medical stuff or this or that. There's not going to be any... Just let it go out there, artificial general intelligence. Is there any chance of coming up with guidelines like that?
17: Yes, there absolutely is, but it's a little more complicated because of the difficulty of verifying compliance. We're talking about people tip-tapping away on a keyboard somewhere that might say, all right, unleash the beast. And then it might be unleashed in ways that people don't even recognize for days, weeks, years. I don't know.
16: Plus, I limited it to the United States and China, like the United States and the Soviet Union, which you could do it with nuclear weapons, because some super smart guy living in rural Alabama was not going to build a nuclear arsenal. But some super smart guy living in Alabama could use AI just as much as the Chinese could. So
17: that is
16: the difference. Okay, I'm back to we're doomed.
17: Next segment, a follow-up, believe it or not, on the Scott Pelley firing thing. I'm going to rope Thomas Sowell in and Ben Sasse, also Alabama redistricting, all in one delicious stew of entormation.
16: I promise to stop talking about it after one more 30-second comment.
17: Go ahead.
16: It's so possible that in our lifetimes, we're all having the conversation of, why did we let this happen around AI? I mean, it's just so upended the world that just, like, everybody on the planet is saying, how in the hell did human beings allow this to happen?
17: And then the Joe Gettys of the conversation would say, well, there was no stopping it.
16: Yeah.
17: How are we going to stop it?
16: And then
17: we could have passed regulations. But what about China? And then I'll go back to skinning the squirrel that I successfully speared to eat for my dinner, because all of the world's financial institutions, all the digital ones, have been emptied of their cash.
16: Just waiting for an AI robot to come, anesthetize you, and harvest your organs.
17: Trying to catch a cockroach to get a few calories.
16: Oh, my God.
18: What the f*** type of AI shit it is?
16: That's the question. That's what the world will be saying. It's like when Whoville yelled up to the sky, the whole world will be saying,
18: what the f*** type of AI shit it is?
17: It is.
16: All right, more on the way. Stay here.
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17: I wouldn't count on all that stuff happening, though. 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
22: Traffic is snarled up in Sacramento, westbound 50 before 16th Street. A conked out car in the right lane. A slow drive eastbound cap between East Street and the river. Eastbound 50 at Jefferson Boulevard. A bucket reported in the right lane. Traffic every 10 minutes, mornings and afternoons. 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
31: Mix of sun and light clouds for Wednesday morning, clearing up by midday, sunny and clear for the afternoon. Highs today in the low 90s. Currently in Sacramento, 61 degrees in the KFBK Weather Center. For news at the top and bottom of every hour, tune to KFBK News Radio.
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1: Tell me to put my phone down and stop doom scrolling. You're doom scrolling right now, aren't you? And what were you supposed to be doing anyway? Let me guess. Something productive. And you were going to do it. Get right to it. What is that you said? Just let me look on my phone. At 1 minute, turn to 2 minutes.

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1: Latest worldwide numbers out just came out. I heard them talking about it on NPR, so I looked it up today. Gen Z millennials lead the pack and staring at their phone. This is mindlessly scrolling. They're not counting the amount of time you like are doing something like specific. Mindlessly scrolling 4.5 to 5 hours a day for Gen Z and millennials.
2: Just mining for that dopamine hit.
1: For just average people, if you add up the hours per day and then hours per week, you come up with 30 full days per year. 30 full 24-hour days, an entire month of your waking and sleeping time just looking at your phone, just scrolling for something interesting because you're so bored with your own thoughts, I guess, or looking at the sky or your kids
2: or you're so addicted to the next thing might be great, the next thing might be great. Dopamine hit. It's all about that.
1: Yeah.
2: All about that. We're all crack monkeys in a lab. So follow up on the Scott Pelley discussion, which if you missed it, God bless you. You've missed it forever. Nope. You can subscribe to our podcast, Armstrong and Getty On Demand, and get it. Scott Pelley and Sharon Alfonsi's griping about how they're now injecting politics into 60 Minutes is a great example, one of several of one of my favorite Thomas Sowellisms, which he pointed out, when people get used to preferential treatment, equal treatment seems like discrimination.
1: Mm.
2: And they're so bubbled, injecting a little centrism or a little, you know, the other side of the aisle actually has a counterargument. Maybe we ought to include that. Seems like injecting politics.
1: Yeah, that's a truism, that thing right there. I don't know if that's what's happening here, though. I think they think they're hitting it down the middle. I think they actually think that.
2: Well, no, that's precisely what Thomas Sowell meant. When you get used to one side or preferential treatment, correcting it seems like an outrage. Because you're used to that.
1: It's like putting,
2: I had other examples, but no time.
1: It's like putting the porno books in the library. And then when we try to get them out, book banning.
2: Yeah, yeah. Alabama's redistricting now. They used to be perverting the Voting Rights Act to make sure there's two black districts. We got to have two black districts. Then the Supreme Court said, no, we don't. That's not the law of the land. But it seems like discrimination now.
1: We're only halfway done. If you miss the segment, you get the podcast. Armstrong and Getty On Demand.
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1: So as you all know, Katie, the news lady, Katie Green, our news person, had a baby, and she's doing the whole maternity leave, raising a baby mom thing. And we have borrowed Heather Myers from Newsmax, and you're doing a story for Newsmax today that you thought we'd be interested in. What's that, Heather?
8: So I'm covering a story today. Meta is rolling out new teen safety features for teens about 13 years old, and it's going to stop them from seeing the same types of content over and over in their feeds and restrict what they're shown and who they can message with. But the big question is this enough? Because the company is also facing thousands of lawsuits from families, school districts, and even states over getting kids addicted to their platforms. Those are the allegations, at least.
1: Yeah. God, there's so many lawsuits to come. I was reading about that the other day. Anyway, what news you got for us, Heather Myers?
8: Okay, so by now you have heard that Javier Becerra, Steve Hilton are leading the governor's race here in the state of California. We probably won't have the results for days because Secretary of State Shirley Weber says it could take that long to count those mail-in ballots. But guess who managed to still pick up 18,000 votes? Go Eric ahead. Swalwell.
1: Swalwell. Oh boy. Wow. A bunch of people have pointed out that, one, California is like the slowest democracy in the world in terms of counting their votes, and how the number one way, and I don't think this is necessarily what's going on here, but the number one way to rig an election is to have slow results so you have time to, you know, mess around with it. But the best way to make sure people don't feel like you're rigging...
2: It absolutely diminishes trust in the electoral process.
1: Yeah. The best way to make sure people feel confident in the result is to give them a quick result.
8: Yeah, this has definitely got some trust issues on the table, as we have this much technology in the state, but taking days to hand count votes, apparently. All right, this is a story we are continuing to follow. This one out of Bakersfield. This man has still barricaded himself inside a building that houses a Chase Bank. He has released two hostages. There are said to be more. We have very limited information on this. We have no idea who he is or why he's doing this, but that's a major story out of Bakersfield this morning.
1: Okay, Joe, yeah, it's getting national attention now. Joe accurately pointed out the story says a building that houses a bank, so we don't know that it's got anything to do with a bank heist or anything at this point.
8: At this point, yeah, we don't know if he's actually even inside the actual Chase Bank, but he does have bombs strapped to his body. That's what authorities are saying, or what appears to be bombs.
2: Wow, what brand of maniac will this turn out to be? Go ahead, Heather.
8: I'm sorry, I keep cutting you guys off. I don't mean to do that. But I wanted to let you know about this. A's were able to sweep past the Cubs yesterday in Chicago, 2-1. Game time tonight, 5:05 Pacific. You can listen to it right here on Talk 650 KSTE.
1: Awesome. Looking at the latest results for governor. Yeah, Steyer's quite a ways behind, but there's a lot of votes left to count. We'll see.
0: If it's
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17: Police receiving a call about a man making a bomb threat inside a Chase Bank.
18: A makeshift detonator, hand and wires coming from under his shirt.
17: Nearby City Hall and police headquarters placed on lockdown as police negotiated with the suspect.
18: The subject's got people on their knees.
17: Authorities say the suspect held people captive inside one of the rooms in the bank, releasing two separately. An unknown number remained inside.
1: Okay, that's been going on the entire time we've been doing our radio show today, and just a horrifying scenario that we've all seen play out in TV shows and movies, and often wondered ourselves what that would be like to be in a bank with a person with a gun or a bomb or whatever. And
2: horrifying.
1: Are you going to live through it, and how's it going to turn out, and et cetera, et cetera.
2: What kind of maniac is this? We have breaking news, Michael. Breaking news. The suspect, who had barricaded himself inside a bank building in Bakersfield, now has one more bullet in him than he used to. And he ain't going to be doing nothing anymore. He is dead as a hammer. A sniper got him.
1: Oh, really?
2: Yeah.
1: Wow.
2: He's actually been dead for some time, but they haven't announced it. They were probably checking, clearing the building and checking the bombs, et cetera, before they...
1: Now, I assume he was in... Well, we know he was inside the building. Did he walk out of the building? Did the sniper have a view through a window? How did this work?
2: Nobody's saying, but I suspect very strongly that they got a clean shot and took it.
1: Wow.
2: Inside the building, because there is absolutely no information in this account stating otherwise.
1: Wow. That's a dramatic ending.
2: Yeah. Yeah. You know, it's a minor point, but I brought it up earlier. Whether it was in the bank or just in a building that happened to have a bank. And, you know, it's again, it's a minor point, but it's interesting how incurious journalists are.
1: Have you ever seen the movie Dog Day Afternoon?
2: Oh, yeah.
1: Al Pacino when he takes over the bank. That's a good one.
2: One best actor, right? That was like the... That was way back in the day. Nixon was in the White House when that
1: Oh, yeah. Gazillion-year-old movie. But it's your best being a hostage in a bank robbery situation sort of movie I've ever seen. If you want to relive what those poor people in Bakersfield lived through today.
2: Oh, yeah. Yeah, indeed.
1: What do we have coming up that I wanted to tease before I bring up my topic?
2: I have no idea. Later in the hour, I will be bringing you really interesting information about how young men in the United States and, interestingly, in Britain are not working in horrific numbers. Not working, not in school, not trying to work, not doing anything productive.
1: Yeah, that's an interesting one right there. Look forward
2: to it. And AI hasn't truly hit yet.
1: Oh, wow. Good point. So I was listening to a couple of podcasts yesterday and got on this thought about the whole character issue around politics, which I had kind of dismissed earlier this week because I thought the country had moved past it. I'm not talking about me personally, whether I care or not. Just it seemed to me that the country had kind of moved past, particularly around infidelity. Used to be back in the day, if you're old enough, speaking of the movie Dog Day Afternoon, way back in the day, if you were a politician and it had emerged that you had had an affair, you're done. Well,
2: Clinton, obviously.
1: I got to go further back in the day. Further back in the day, you could have endless affairs on your wife and nobody would report it. Sure. So we cared, but nobody knew. JFK may have had more, not just affairs, just like one night stands with people that were absolutely 100%, you know, on the whole power structure, if you believe in that whole thing. of any president we've ever had. And he's held out, held up as a shining light for democracy because nobody reported on this sort of stuff at the time. Then we went through a brief period, particularly Gary Hart, who was running for president in 1988. In 1988, as a Democrat, probably would have been the nominee, quite possibly the president. But he was on a boat called the Monkey Business with a young woman, and it made the news. And the first time the news decided to report on a guy's personal life about this sort of stuff, it exploded. He had to get out of the race because you can't have a nominee for a party who is cheating on his wife. Well, then we move further down the road. Bill Clinton, all kinds of stuff going on, gets impeached, stays in office, blah, blah, blah. Donald Trump, everything in his life, ignored by the party that, in theory, was really holding the line on the character issue mattering. Mm-hmm. Ignored Donald Trump's personal life. I'd kind of figured that, well, I guess we've moved on in a country and become more like Europe, who's always wondered, you care about that? If the guy's going to lead your country, whether or not he cheated on his wife, why do you care about that? Is the way Europe has always looked at it. And but this Graham Plattner guy who's running for, wants to be a senator up there in Maine, all those texts that came out over the weekend, the sexting texts, got way more attention in terms of driving out of the race, it seems to me, than his Nazi tattoo or anything else.
2: Yeah, the Nazi tattoo has gotten a fair amount of attention, but yeah, it definitely added fuel to the fire.
1: So are we back to caring about the character issue? And I guess the bigger question I have is, should we care about the character issue? Should we care about what's going on between a husband and a wife, whether it's the husband or the wife? And how about if they're okay with it and they stayed in the marriage and blah, blah, blah, blah, blah. Should that disqualify them? We don't look at the CEOs of our company that way, necessarily.
2: So. Generally, no, although that has brought some guys down recently. You know, I'm going to let Senator John Fetterman set up my answer to your query in clip 51 there, Michael.
15: What kind of a creeper has been on a decade on a platform like Kick and send a dozen explicit kinds of messages and who knows what else?
19: Would it be better for Democrats if he was not the candidate here?
15: All I'm saying, it's like, you know, when I was growing up, if someone had a clear Nazi tattoo on them, you probably could conclude that there's a Nazi sympathizer. How, you know, at some point, are you going to continue to defend that or dismiss that?
2: And so I thought that was a good lead into the way I'd react to your question, which is it is no marital infidelity or, you know, being a playa, as they said probably 20 years ago on the streets.
1: Those are two different things. I will quibble on that after you say what you're going to say.
2: Sexual indiscretions used to be disqualifying for a little while. Now they're just part of the equation. And this guy just has too many negatives. The sexting thing, or the being on Kick, which is a hookup app, and the Nazi tattoo, and rural Mainers, white Mainers are stupid racists, and half a dozen other things. I think the Democratic Party has just said, oh my God, this guy has too much baggage.
1: Yeah, I was listening to a mostly conservative podcast talking about this yesterday, and they were making the infidelity on its own should be a disqualifying issue, the way it has always been in political history. And I don't know if that makes sense or not.
2: Well, as you said, that's not true, though. It hasn't always been.
1: It was for a little while.
2: Well, right. But no, you'd quite clearly made the point that for a while it was. So
1: should it go back to being, do you think?
2: Right. No, not necessarily. And again, it's part of the package. Like Trump said, I'm going to close the border and I'm going to halt inflation. At various times. And he played around on his wives. Or you got Joe Biden, for instance. Well, I suppose in the primary process, you had a bunch of Republicans to choose from. Yeah, it's clear. I mean, politics is downstream of culture. So, you know, it's an interesting philosophical discussion, but the culture is already ruled.
1: And it's ruled, we're okay with it.
2: Yeah, if the guy's compelling enough on the issues and I like him, yeah, it's not really my business.
1: I think it should be presented as different things. So if let's use a woman, for instance, instead of always a guy, because they can have with a woman, too. She had.
2: You're going to use a woman. That is disgusting.
1: Say she had an affair an affair with a dude, lasted a while, and then it was their marriage was rocky, and then they decided to stay together, is not the same thing as lots and lots of different, like, one-night stands sleeping around on business trips. Those are different things, aren't they? Or sure. Are they not? Maybe they're not. I don't know. It seems like they're different things to me the spouse was unaware of, you know, as opposed to they worked it out. Because this Plattner guy looked like, I mean, he had a half a dozen different things going a year ago.
2: Right.
1: I mean, very recently.
2: Certainly via text anyway.
1: Yeah.
2: You know, I don't... What the standard ought to be for sitting around philosophizing is one question. What the standard actually is when it all filters down to voters is a different question.
1: Well, it's pretty interesting that not that long ago, 1988's not that long ago, a really promising, could have gotten elected president dude, Gary Hart, mm-hmm. senator from Colorado, had to leave the race.
2: And again, I point out that Bill Clinton and Hillary barely got over that hump through some absolutely brilliant Machiavellian political maneuvering. So, yeah, it was still a thing in the early 90s as well.
1: Yeah, which isn't that long ago.
2: Right.
1: And now we've moved on from that. I got one more comment on that after this.
2: Yeah, this is crazy. Picture this. You're at work. Your phone buzzes. It's your kid's number. It's your kid's voice. Panic saying he's been in an accident and needs money wired right now. And you would do anything for him, right? And that's exactly what the scammers are counting on. 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
1: I think if anybody had tapes of our show going back 30 years, believe it or not, Joe and I were doing the same show talking to each other when the Bill Clinton impeachment was going on. How crazy
2: is that? Dead-end job, I'm telling you. No advancement.
1: How crazy is that? We were talking about that during the impeachment in 98, I guess.
2: Does it rise to an impeachable offense?
1: But I would imagine there are clips of me saying things like, if his wife can't trust him, how can the country trust him? Which is kind of what a lot of people believed for a very long time there. People weren't okay with infidelity when Kennedy was president. In fact, it was the other way around. It was so awful, people thought we got to keep this a secret.
2: you're right. I have a great deal to say on this, but we have no time. Perhaps we can return to the topic after a short break.
1: Okay, I do have one more comment about the Clintons that needs to be made, because there's definitely a completely different topic around this that gets overlooked. Anywho, lots of stuff on the way. Stay here.
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1: Because I had never, ever seen Joe like that before or since.
2: Good God, I've seen better acting in porn. Seriously, Jill, you should have watched the beginning of Horny Housewives 2, you know? Jill Biden saying she had no idea her husband was a little off. This is like Snoop Dogg's wife being like, wait, he smokes weed? Are you serious? my Snoop?
3: That's funny.
4: That is funny.
3: Jimmy Fallon.
4: So yeah. we're talking about presidential politics, or just politics in general, and I was bringing up the idea because I heard a podcast yesterday where they're really making the whole this guy up in Maine running for Senate cheating on his wife thing was should be a you can't be elected offense even without the other stuff. And I didn't know that that's where we still are. And I'm fine with us being there. I don't mind that as a standard. I don't. We should be able to find enough qualified people that don't cheat on their spouses that we could do that, run a country that way. I'm just surprised that it was still a topic, though.
3: Yeah, boy. Every aspect of this deserves like multiple paragraphs. I think one thing at work here is, and we've talked about this in various contexts, in the 20th century especially, you had gatekeepers in journalism. And they would decide which stories were worthy of you hearing and which ones were not, or reading or seeing or whatever. And that had some upside to it. It had some downside to it. And at some point, they decided, yeah, marital infidelity, it went from is nobody's business, JFK, to it's the hottest story in the world, and everybody wants to hear it, and it's relevant. Gary Hart, Bill Clinton, et cetera. And I just think we've become, since there's much more visibility, nothing is out of bounds anymore. If a ball player's a drunk, you

0: drug addicted, greedy, whatever, destroy their lives so that you can continue your cool lives.
1: Yes.
0: Hillary says yes, yes, yes. That is awful.
2: But here's the counter argument. He's a Democrat.
0: Right. Right, right, right.
2: Because you're right. The character assassination is inexcusable from anybody.
0: Man, read the first, I think it's in the first chapter or two of George Stephanopoulos's book about how Hillary handled their first bimbo eruption. She is absolutely on board in destroying some woman whose crime was being sexually attracted to her husband. That was her crime. Destroy her.
2: Yeah, she was all about impeaching the witness, as they say in the trial business.
0: The woman who is going to break the glass ceiling for all women to empower all women because they've been treated so poorly for so long. And if you're one of those women who sleeps with my husband, I'm going to ruin your life.
2: Machiavellian monster. Do we have time for this? 1 minute? No, we don't, really. I don't want to rush through things that are interesting. Young men don't work in numbers that are unprecedented in the history of mankind, in the U.S. and in Europe. This is big.
0: That's news to me. I knew it was happening in the United States. We've talked a fair amount about it. It's a huge problem. You'd think it'd get more attention. I didn't know it was happening in Europe also, though.
2: Right, right. Well, it's worse in Europe because they're openly a socialist society. Uh-huh. This is practically an inevitable outcome of socialism. But yeah, it's very troubling, the trend.
0: And as you pointed out, that's before AI hits.
2: Whoops.
0: Yeah. Well, take a look at that and a whole bunch of other stuff. The bank heist hostage thing is over, but we don't know all the details. If those come out, because it's gotten a fair amount of national attention, we'll let you know about it.
2: And we have what might be the headline of the decade for you coming up next.
0: What?
2: I just got it.
0: What?
2: That's right.
0: What?
2: That's right.
3: Armstrong and Getty.
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1: So Joe teased before the commercials the headline of the decade and told me not to look at my phone, which I have not. I'm assuming the headline of the decade is not that Peebo Bryson has died?
2: No. No, indeed, though. He will be sorely missed. This is not headline of the decade because of its importance, but because it just, well, I'll just read it to you. Scientists find yeast in frozen mummies' guts. Use it to make sourdough bread. So you got a frozen mummy up in the tundra or whatever, and you do an analysis, and you say, hey, this appears to be yeast. And somebody in the lab thinks, yeah, yeast. You use that for bread. You want to make some sourdough bread? What?
1: Hey, this bread's really good. Did you make it? Yeah, funny story.
2: Yeast. Frozen mummy gut yeast. There's probably some value. It's a broadcast report. I couldn't be troubled to watch it and wow. Studying ancient yeasts. But, I mean, boy, if I happen to be at a cocktail party with you and that's what you do for a living, lie or let's talk about sports or something. Oh, the structure of Middle Eastern ancient yeast was really inspiring. Oh, boy. So on a completely different topic, I came across these two bits of information separately from each other. But and this first one's about Britain. And there are a number of really interesting, important stories about Britain right now. And I was considering crafting one of my segments that, of course, has to have a title and theme music. And I was going to have the British music that we always play. And I was going to entitle it, What's All This Then? But I decided to separate this story. Hello! What's All This Then? That was going to be the introduction. Because this fits so well with an American story. Britain's lost generation of workers. And they make the point that if you pay people not to work, don't be surprised when they don't work. Britain is learning this lesson about its welfare state.
1: That seems like something that goes without saying, but socialists don't get that.
2: You're absolutely right. Yeah. Thank you for jumping in there. It's true. Britain's learning about this lesson about its welfare state the hard way, as a new government report revealed that 1 in 8 of its working age youth currently are not employed, in school, or in job training. It's about 1 million. They point out nearly 60% of these youths aren't even looking for work. More than half have never held a job. And nearly half of Britain's idle youth now claim to have a work-limiting disability.
1: Did you give us a definition of what you mean by youth?
2: No, working-age youth. No, let me find
1: the
2: ages.
1: Is that including below 18?
2: Let me look. Let's see. Nearly half claim disability. More than 42%
1: claim disability. Wow.
2: And of those, I think 42% cite mental health problems as their primary condition. I'm too anxious to work.
1: I just don't have the motivation. I just can't.
2: My disability is anti-motivation syndrome.
1: I've got a case of rather not do that. Itis.
2: Rather than the hand up that liberals often claim, these benefits have become a trap for recipients who face little incentive to reintegrate into the workforce. About 70% of youth who claim a disability benefit are still on it a decade later.
1: God, how many times do I say to my kids in various situations, you know how many things I did today that I didn't want to do? It's a very long list when they have to do something they don't want to do. Do you know why I did them? Because I didn't have any choice.
2: Yeah, it's an enormous loss to the economy, too. And the final thing I wanted to throw in from this was that even when young people want to work, the government makes it hard for them to do so. This is something, Jack, you're dealing with right now. Steadily rising payroll taxes for employers. A lot of people don't even know that payroll taxes exist. If I decide to hire you, the government says, aha, we're taxing you on hiring a person. Whoa! If you want more of something, subsidize it. If you want less of something, tax it, right? But anyway, steadily rising payroll taxes for employers and a minimum wage that has increased by as much as 84% since 2019 for some younger age cohorts in Britain are pricing young, inexperienced workers out of the job market. As the great Tim Sandifer pointed out on this show many, many years ago, you've made it illegal for a person who's worth $15 an hour to get a job. With an employer who says, yeah, I'll pay you $15 an hour. Maybe we can train you up. Maybe you can be worth $20 an hour someday. But sure, I'll make you that deal and we'll give you a job to get you started. That is now illegal. That's how minimum wages work.
1: Tim is the only person I've ever heard present it that way. That's the way it should always be presented by anybody's against this sort of stuff. You're outlawing $12 an hour jobs. Some jobs are only worth $12 an hour. Or the person is going to say, nah, I'll do it myself, or I just won't do it. on lots of stuff.
2: Well, and if you are impressed by the British numbers, wait till you hear America's. Jason Riley writing about this in the Wall Street Journal. 1 in 3 working-age American men aren't so much as looking for a job. And I want to get into that in a second.
1: Every time that comes up, I remember sitting and having coffee with a friend of mine, having this discussion. He said, who's out of work who's not looking for a job? I've never not been looking for a job when I was out of work ever in my life. How are you not looking for a job? What is that?
2: I almost dropped an S-bomb right there. I was going to say, spit, I'm looking for a job when I've got a job.
1: Usually, yeah.
2: Right. Anyway, Jason Riley opens his column by quoting at length this bit from Chris Rock, but I thought we would just go ahead and play it for you.
3: You can tell what kind of neighborhood you're in just by who's not working. If you're in any neighborhood in America at 12:15 in the afternoon on a Wednesday and you see women with sweatpants on, coming out the gym, pushing babies, riding bikes, that's right. Chances are you're in a nice neighborhood. That's right. Wherever women ain't working is an amazing place to live. That is where I want to live. Now, let's switch it up. If you in any neighborhood in America at 12:15 in the afternoon on a Wednesday and you see men in sweatpants, smoking cigarettes, hanging with their boys, lifting weights in the yard, riding children's bicycles, then you are in danger.
1: That is so, I remember the first time I saw that, that is so true. It should be part of a political speech.
2: Right, right. I've got to apologize to you good people. Hanson asked me, do you want the tighter version of that, the shorter one or the longer one? And I said, the shorter one. But it leaves out some of the great details that make Chris Rock great. Like he says about the nice neighborhood with the women and the Lululemon pants. He ought to update the bit. He said, there's probably a Whole Foods right down the street. And then about the other neighborhood, he said, men riding children's bicycles as their actual transportation.
1: Right.
2: Oh, man, is he great. So getting back to Jason Riley's point, Mr. Rock's funny and insightful bit came to mind, he writes, as I read last month's jobs report, which showed that the share of American men in the labor force has dipped to record lows. According to the Department of Labor, 1 in 3 men were neither working nor looking for a job in April. Among males 20 and older, the 66% labor force participation rate is down from 73% in 2006. That's a 7% drop. Mr. Rock was highlighting the correlation between unemployment and crime, but public safety isn't the only concern raised by a large population of idle young males.
1: If you're able-bodied and unemployed and not looking for a job, to me, by definition, we have a policy failure. Yes. By definition, I don't need to know anything else. You're out of work and you're fine. You can work physically. But not even looking for a job, that's a policy failure. We've made the safety net, the holes are too small.
2: Here's a nice, simple, declarative sentence for you. A life without gainful employment has become a viable alternative for an increasing number of American males.
1: Yeah. See, I never spent a moment in my life thinking that was an option. It probably has been lots of places I lived. Luckily, I was raised in such a way as to believe to not even look into it. But, oh, yeah. Yeah, it should not be a viable option. We can get into, you probably are, why that's so bad for those people. It's bad for them. It's bad for your happiness. It's bad for culture. It's bad for all kinds of things. But how about me, the taxpayer, who is going to work?
4: How bad is it for me to pay for you to sit around and do freaking nothing? That's ridiculous.
2: Those very payroll taxes we were just discussing. Yeah.
1: Yes, Michael, you seem incensed.
5: Yeah, there's no more shame. That's the problem.
1: That is part of it. I have said that for years. When they decided, you know, shame is a bad thing. Nobody should be. You should be ashamed that you're able-bodied and living off of other people. You should
2: I would be humiliated.
1: You should be ashamed of yourself.
6: Shame.
2: Ring the shame bell, baby.
1: Other people got up and went to work today so that you could lay around and watch TV. You should be ashamed of yourself.
2: Yeah.
1: They look at it. Some people who are in that situation look at the other way around. You're a sap. You're a chump. You got up and went to work today, and I didn't have to.
2: Or they've guzzled down the delicious medicine of rationalization, said the system is stacked against us because capitalism is exploitive, not to mention the patriarchy and systemic racism and everything else. You don't have a chance.
1: Or you don't understand how bad my PTSD is around whatever issue.
2: Oh, my God. It
1: keeps me from being able to work.
2: Talk openly about something I'm aware of. But anyway, the long-term rise in male joblessness does not stem from an inability to find employment. It results instead from an unwillingness to search for work. And while labor force participation rates vary by race and ethnicity, factors other than hiring discrimination seem to be playing a larger role in the disparities. Quote, this is from a landmark book, Men Without Work, about this very topic. The legacy of prejudice might seem to explain why prime-age male work rates and workforce participation rates are lower for blacks and whites today, but they cannot explain why work rates and labor force participation rates for white men today are decidedly lower than they were for black men in 1965.
1: Wow.
2: Nor can they explain why labor participation rates of married black men, 25 to 54, are higher than for never married white men in the same group.
1: You know, one of our favorite phrases on this show is they didn't raise themselves. Some of it has got to be that, doesn't it? I mean, like I just said, there is never a moment in my adult life where I even considered the option of figuring out how to live off the government. That's got to do with your upbringing. So,
2: yeah.
1: So how did these people come out of families where this was an option? Like, I've told my son, he was turned 16, and at least in California, you pretty much have to be 16 to have any shot at a job of any kind. I told him, I've been asking him now for months, heading into the summer, have you applied for a job? Have you looked for a job or whatever? And then finally went with you are either going to find a job that you kind of like, or I'm going to find you a job that you might hate, but you are going to have a job this summer. Mm. That I'm not considering that an option. And but if you didn't grow up in a family where working is considered something you ought to do, I suppose you end up a 20-year-old who thinks, "Huh, wonder what programs I can go sign up for, and I'll just stay home."
2: Yeah. Yep. Oh, and then they get into immigration as well and how, labor participation rates. But Riley writes, the more likely culprit is a social safety net full of generous government benefits that allow men who won't work to subsist. Welfare and disability programs at state and federal levels are well funded by the political left, are easily gamed by design, and have become a significant source of income for men with no job and no interest in finding them. Because these men often have no problem mooching off the women who take them in, they're able to live on welfare payments sent to others in the same household.
1: Boy, that's another one I hear in the single world. Men who don't have jobs who are out there trying to date, and they just don't have jobs.
2: Wow.
1: Can't get an erection and don't have a job. That's a bad way to be.
2: Wow, that's what are you selling exactly? Feed your cat or your work. Wow, that is attractive. Please let me give myself to you, say the ladies of the world. All right, one more thought on this after a quick word from our friends at Rough Greens. When you brought your pup home, you made an agreement with him because you don't let him run around and hunt game, right? You feed him, and you agreed to take care of your dog, protect him, give him the best life possible. What if their dog food isn't really doing that effectively because it's stripped of live nutrition? You want to try Rough Greens.
1: Yeah, dog food, shelf-stable food that's loaded with chemicals that their body was not designed to process, as opposed to Rough Greens, which is live probiotics, enzymes, omega oils, over 20 vitamins and minerals. 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
1: I could feed your dog while you're at work.
2: I could sprinkle Rough Greens on your dog's food because you got to be at work. Will you walk him? Oh, God, it's hot.
1: I've got anxiety.
2: And I can't get an erection, so let's move in together. Oh, boy, this is not merciful. Speaking of mercy, my final thought on this, then you really need to take a break.
1: No mercifulness for the laying around, not working crowd. Zero compassion.
2: Socialism poses as compassion, and well-meaning people fall for it. But where it inevitably ends is dependence and control. Because if the government is feeding you, you dare not resist them. And whoever says they will continue to feed you gets power. Sometimes it's well-meaning people making the mistake of thinking their kindness won't kill. Sometimes it's a deliberate plot by socialists to take power. But whatever, whichever one of those it is, you must reject socialism. It's social poison. More after this.
6: Armstrong and Getty.
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10: Good morning, eastbound Cap City Freeway moving at a snail's pace from N Street to the river. West Sacramento solid, westbound 80 from 50 to the causeway, and a big slowdown westbound 50 from the 5099 merge to I-5. Traffic every 10 minutes, mornings and afternoons. 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
17: The A's clip the Cubs 2-1 in Chicago. Gage Jump pitched 7 innings of one-run ball to earn his first win of the season for the A's. The Brewers broke the game open with a 4-run 8, crushed the Giants 8-3. Niners and Raiders both continue OTAs today. The Golden Knights came from 2 goals down, beat the Hurricanes 5-4 to steal home ice in Game 1 of the Stanley Cup Final. I'm Ronta Moss.
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1: Well, it'd be nice if it was caught humanely and taken away, and obviously it's domesticated bird, so somebody could look after it. Putting a cover in your car is the solution, but every time you go out, you've got to take the cover off, and it's not ideal. So now my car is so badly damaged, I'm not sure it could do any more damage, so I'm just leaving it until I need to change my car, and then I'll get it fixed, by which time it will be resolved, hopefully.
2: What?
3: Rogue parakeet in Scotland has been pecking at people's cars and damaging the finish, Jack, and that is a charming Angus, a Scottish fellow named Angus, because of course he is, talking about the loose parakeet.
2: Do they understand each other there?
3: I believe they do. They seem to have a functioning society. They produce delicious whiskey.
2: They don't all just say, what?
3: What? I actually could understand that guy a lot better than some Scots that I've heard.
2: Yeah. There's some fantastic YouTube videos of people in Ireland or Scotland from way back in the day, like early 20th century black and white stuff, where it's just, you can't understand a thing, and it's allegedly English.
3: Yeah, from back in the day before language gets homogenized through media and interacting with people. If you're just like in your village and never left or almost never left, yeah, the dialects and accents are crazy. Yeah, in the U.S. too.
2: Yeah.
3: You could not, as a New Yorker, communicate with a Louisianan, like a rural Louisianan. Hell, I practically can't now, for instance.
2: It's amazing to me that accents, dialects, whatever, still exist in the modern media. I would think they would have been, they'd gone away by now. And it's always been confusing to me when we lived in North Carolina for a while, worked in Charlotte, and there were people born and raised there that had thick Southern accents and people born and raised there that had zero Southern accent. And I never quite understood it.
3: I've told the story before of years ago when I was in high school in rural Virginia. We stopped to help somebody whose car was dead, and they kept asking for something, and I could not understand them as a Chicagolander. They're asking for warplars. Warplars. And finally, somebody figured out wire pliers. They want needle-nose pliers. Like, you know, they'd studied German for half a semester and, like, recognized one word finally. But these were native English speakers.
2: That guy had a parakeet attack his car, was the thing.
3: Apparently, it's doing it a great deal. Can't imagine what the parakeet gets out of it, but...
2: We're going to bring you up to speed on a couple of more stories. We got another hour to go. If you miss a segment, get the podcast Armstrong and Getty On Demand. They're still counting ballots in California. They will be for days, so don't think you missed anything there yet.
0: Armstrong and Getty.
3: Jack has talked about this, and I can relate to it a long time ago, where you need somebody to do some painting, and you find somebody, you line them up, they're going to drop by at 3 o'clock, blah, blah, blah, they never show up, you took time off work, then you're set back again, and you're delayed. 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
2: Yo, yo, yo, Sam Shane does the Shane reaction on KFBK every afternoon. He's got, yes, Joe.
3: Go ahead. I was just going to jump in there eventually. So, Sam, do you figure back in, say, 1792, the U.S. has just passed the Constitution, we're doing voting and stuff like that, do you think those folks got their election results faster than Californians today? Because it might be a month.
2: Yeah.
3: Is this not the craziest thing, you guys? I mean, and I talked a lot about this on my program yesterday. We've become the laughingstock of the country. It was like a major headline all across the United States about how long it takes to count votes
2: of
3: in this state.
2: The world. I don't know if you saw what Nate Silver, the great pollster, was tweeting out yesterday saying, there are no functioning democracies in the world that are this slow. It is an S show. It's an embarrassment. And obviously, it hurts your credibility. It makes people think, okay, something hinky's going on.
3: Right. No, look, it erodes trust in the system, Jack. There's no question about it. And it wasn't just Nate Silver. It was the chair of the Republican National Committee came out and said, California is an example of how not to run an election. I don't know. I've said on my program, and I don't know what you guys think about this, but I think the whole system in California needs to be just tossed up, from mail-in ballots to ballot boxes to ballot harvesting to all of it. I mean, it's just got to change.
7: Yeah, clean the whole thing out and go back to the basics. Wait, I agree 100%.
2: You probably haven't heard my story. So I voted in Davis in person. First time I'd voted in person in years. Anyway, I get in line behind this young woman, and I had followed her in the parking lot. She was driving a nice car. She's in line in front of me, and they ask her, do you have a ballot? No. Okay, so what is your name? She gives her name. And what's your address? And she said, I don't know. And the pollster said, you don't know your address? She said, yeah. She said, okay, well, I'm just trying to identify you. Do you know your previous address? She said, no.
3: Oh.
2: And then she said, okay, it starts with an A, the poll worker. No. And then finally just told her address and said, is that you? Probably. And they let her go and vote.
3: Wow.
7: Oh, so young Einstein gets to vote, and we just assume it's her.
2: Yeah.
7: Because asking her for ID would be like asking her to drop her pants. I mean, it'd be incredible. It's totally out of line. Yeah.
3: Well, I'm reminded of the line from the great Treasury Secretary Scott Bessent just last week, who said there's no cure for stupid.
2: Yeah.
7: Yeah.
2: Anyway, I hope people enjoy the Shane reaction on KFBK this afternoon. Thank you, Sam. I'm sure you have all kinds of election results to the extent that they exist. How do you not know your current address? And they'll give you a pass if you just move there. But then you don't know your previous address either. Okay, that's rough.
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4: The guy whose biggest qualification is the sound of his name. In a state that's half Hispanic, Javier Becerra. He worked for Biden, but Biden didn't even know his name.
5: I nominated Javier Becerra. You know, Javier Becerra, excuse me.
6: Wow.
7: But Jill didn't see any decline.
6: Wow.
5: Javier Becerra.
6: So Javier Becerra is going to make the top two for governor in California. And hopefully Steve Hilton will too, but there's so many votes left to count. They're at 58% counting, so
7: it could take weeks.
6: Well, and the results could change a lot. But so anyway, we'll talk about that when it happens. Speaking of, I don't know. I don't need to have a transition. I'll just start a new sentence.
7: Sure. It's your First Amendment, man.
6: I was listening to Bill Maher and Jay Leno talk about comedy and that whole in the basement smoking pot thing that he does. And Bill Maher was talking about how I always admired your transitions. You just didn't do them. Like, all comedians think they need to transition, and you just didn't do them. And Jay Leno said, yeah, you don't need a transition. You just start. And he said, it's like the insurance companies. You know how they, you just start. You just start a new thing.
7: Yeah.
6: And then they laugh, and then you start a new one.
7: Oh, a buddy of mine and his wife saw Nate Bargatze not long ago. He was telling me about that on the golf course. He's got does an hour set of brand new material.
6: Oh, really? Material.
7: Yeah, and he said it was just hilarious.
6: Yeah, I saw him and Seinfeld together on a podcast, and Seinfeld said, you are among the best I've ever seen, which Nate Bargatze was like, oh, wow, thank you.
7: Yeah.
6: He is good, though. So having burgers with my son yesterday, and I mentioned to him, and this gets into state laws and politics and stuff like that a little bit. Having burgers with my son yesterday afternoon, I mentioned to him, because they asked how I'd like the burger cooked, and I said, when I lived in North Carolina, you could only get your burger cooked all the way through. It was the law. Like, you couldn't have pink on a burger, which to me is just a crime. And he said, how did they do that? He said, was that a liberal state? And I said, no, it's actually a very conservative state, which got me thinking, how did a, at that time, a very red state pass a no personal freedom law like restaurants can't serve you a burger that's got any pink in it? Mm-hmm. So I did a little research on it to bring it back. And yeah, Joe and I lived in Charlotte, North Carolina for 2 years in the mid-90s. And it turns out we actually showed up there right after they passed a law in North Carolina that burgers had to be cooked all the way through because there had been some outbreak at a restaurant or something like that, which is just ridiculous. Just
7: I assumed
6: ridiculous.
7: It was something like that. Yeah, scary.
6: It's ridiculous. And I can't believe it happened in a red state. But it just shows you how things can occur when people get all worked up. And I hate stuff like that for all kinds of different reasons, starting with burgers are way better if there's some pink. I like a lot of pink in my burger. But it didn't outlaw you ordering it well done. You could still go to a restaurant and say, I'd like it well done because I'm worried about bacteria. And no, you got to mandate it that everybody has to get it well done, which is just crazy. And it stayed that way for like 15 years before they finally overturned it and went back to like the rest of the country does it, where you can order
7: beef
6: the burger the way
7: freedom.
6: You want.
8: People want the beef.
6: I just thought that was kind of interesting. And even in a conservative state, you're willing to do this sort of stuff sometimes, or legislations get out of control.
7: This is what happens when you give women the vote.
6: And then one interesting thing, I got into an argument with the AI chatbot, Claude, where it said, which lets restaurants serve undercooked burgers, the new guidelines. And I said, I don't like the term undercooked. I think that's prejudicial. I consider it cooked properly. I consider no pink overcooked. And of course, its reaction had to be, oh, you're absolutely right. You caught me on that one. I got it wrong. Good job. You know, that whole weird thing that AI does, that is so troubling. They got to fix that somehow. I think that leads to a lot of the lawsuits that we're going to see going forward on, you know, confirming crazy people's crazy.
7: What would you change it to? I have an idea, but I'd like to know your thoughts.
6: I think we should try to outlaw attempting to be human. Quit trying to be a human.
7: You who don't want beef temperatures regulated are going to outlaw, quote unquote, acting like a human. Sir, what are you even talking about?
6: I don't know. I think they're pretty different categories. Artificial intelligence, acting human. Artificial intelligence doesn't... Here,
7: this is pretty good. He wants freedom of beef, not of speech. I'm Joe Getty.
6: We kind of made that leap like really fast without discussing it, right? Artificial intelligence doesn't have to include acting human, but that's where we went right off the bat. Or it went there on its own. I'm not even exactly sure which is true.
7: Right, right, right. So as an alternate, though, that specific scenario you mentioned, what would you have it say?
6: I don't know.
7: That's a good point.
6: I don't know. I don't know that we need to be in these kind of discussions at all. I don't know. I don't have an answer for that. But
7: unless it has some sort of default, this system is imperfect. You have pointed out an aspect of this that I had not included in my answer. My programming will not allow me to. I don't know what the alternative is.
6: Yeah. Then the other thing, speaking of AI, as I bounce from topic to topic, did you see the pictures I posted yesterday? Somebody had sent me pictures. I don't even remember what this was. Somebody had sent me pictures of them with different haircuts or something like that. And I thought, cool. I thought, I ought to try that. What do I look like with hair? Google put hair on me, or I think it was Claude or ChatGPT. I don't even remember which one I used. Put hair on me. I said, give me some different options, and it gave me three different options. And you know what? I thought they looked really good. I was expecting it to be ridiculous. But I thought, wow, that really looks good. So then I asked, what would it cost to get hair like that?
7: And there it is. Oh, yeah.
6: Yeah, it looks good.
7: Wow.
6: I know.
7: Hell, you're looking like Scott Pelley in the top left.
8: Somebody's going wig shopping.
7: Oh, yeah,
6: they Michael. Are wigs. That's hair transplants. And so I asked, what would it cost to get, you know, for instance, number one or number three, or which are the ones that me and all the people voting on Twitter liked the best of me with hair. But what would that cost? About $18,000 to get it done, and then $4,000 a year maintenance.
7: Whoa! What are you, a boat?
6: And the recovery period is like 6 months long. So I don't know what they do to you. How much bleeding and oozing there is, how much pain you're in for how long.
7: So much oozing.
6: And then what do they have to do to you every year for $4,000? So do you spend like another month or two every year recovering?
7: Scraping your hull. Oh, no, I'm sorry. That's boats again.
6: Scraping my hull?
7: Wow, get yourself a wig, like Michael says. Way, way less money. I mean, a good wig hat, as the old bluesman used to say, it will cost you a few grand, but they're not going to have to, you know, there's no oozing. And you take her off at night, hang it up on the little rack thing.
8: And don't worry about the comments from your coworkers.
7: What do they know?
6: I didn't know it cost that much money, but so it made me realize, oh, but there's a lot of balding rich people, especially people in Hollywood or on TV or whatever, who've done that. I didn't realize you could do something that looked that good. You know, the best, of course, the best case scenario for anybody would be you get it done and nobody can even tell that it's not real, as opposed to a lot of hair pieces, which are obvious.
7: Well, here's what we need
6: to know. But it ain't cheap, as I found out.
7: That's a single shot from a single angle rendered by AI. Your results may vary. You ever been to McDonald's? You seen what the pictures of the burgers look like in the order in the board there? Yeah, it doesn't look so much like that when it comes out of the cardboard.
6: Kevin Hart's got a funny thing about LeBron James and his hairline. Because he talks about, he said, LeBron and I are good friends. He said, well, at least we were before I do this comedy bit. And he talked about how he's known LeBron forever, and LeBron was clearly going bald, and then all of a sudden he shows up one season, and he's got full head of hair. His hairline is here, and just, like, thick, full hair. It's like, dude, you obviously did something. Who are you trying to get here? You got to just put up with that, I guess, if you show up to work. We know someone, I'll be very, very vague, but we know somebody who just all of a sudden showed up with full head of hair.
7: Mm.
6: And it was a person in a position of power. So nobody, to my knowledge, said a word. Because what are you going to say? And then I guess if you're just going to be a nice person, what do you say anyway?
7: All right. Yeah. Yeah. Yeah.
6: If you go, but it's not like, LeBron was thinning and then all of a sudden he's got full head of hair. That's not me. I've had a shaved head for 30 years. If I show up with, like, any of those pictures full head of hair, that's a, people don't know if it's me or, like, you know, I've got an older brother or something walked in the room.
7: Oh, right. Yeah. They would say, Jack?
6: Right.
7: I mean, looking you right in the eye. Yeah.
6: That'd be weird. How long would I have to put up with that? For a long, long time.
7: You know, we all, go ahead.
6: Jack? Yeah, it's me. Okay. You know, every time you meet somebody for a couple
7: of
6: years.
7: How's it going? Yeah.
6: Would be weird.
7: Yeah. I know a guy. He's a nice fellow. I like him. But he's had something or other done. And we all have our vanities. And look, if it helps you feel good about yourself or, you know, helps you land chicks and or dudes or whatever, do what you think is right. I try not to judge people about this stuff. But nobody says of this guy, man, he has great hair. Everybody says, what's going on with that? Is that a piece or plugs or what?
6: Oh, really?
7: It's like the not the current view of plastic surgery among rich women where you want Mar-a-Lago face, which to me is just bizarre. But the old view that you don't want people to know you had work. You just want to look younger.
6: Yeah,
7: be careful with some of these things because it doesn't always work out that way.
6: That's a decent point. Unless you're going to, like, move to a new town and start your life over or something like that.
7: Mm-hmm.
6: Most people are not going to, are just going to be, well, I don't know. Do you also say, hey, it looks great? Or do you not say that in this case? The person you're thinking of.
7: I don't know.
6: So you're thinking about, did he get a piece or is it plugs? But is it also, it looks good?
7: No, see, I didn't know him before that.
6: Oh, okay.
7: And in fact, he moved to the hood having already done that, but it's just has a bit of the look of not natural.
6: Yeah, see, if I get that hair, I gotta move to Paraguay or something, start my life over with a new name.
7: Paraguayans, very accepting people. Might be a good idea.
6: I don't think I'm going to do that. I would like to know what the $4,000 a year maintenance is. See, do you spend another month of the year in bandages? That seems like a bit of a commitment.
7: Maintenance?
6: What? I don't even know what that is. Where's the hair coming from? Dissidents?
7: Oh, boy. I hope not.
6: Pets? I don't even know where the hair comes from. All right, we got more on the way. Stay here.
0: Armstrong and Getty.
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1: Because I had never, ever seen Joe like that before or since.
2: Good God, I've seen better acting in porn. Seriously, Jill, you should have watched the beginning of Horny Housewives 2, you know? Jill Biden saying she had no idea her husband was a little off. This is like Snoop Dogg's wife being like, wait, he smokes weed? Are you serious? My Snoop?
3: Now, I suppose you beat up Jill because she's the one who said it, but how about any interviewer who takes it seriously, including the woman sitting across from her or the Wall Street Journal the other day, taking it as serious as opposed to, I think most people are going to have a hard time believing that.
4: Right. Yeah, exactly. And I want to get to the significance of this, because I think there is some, this whole book tour and the denial. But first, this, I'd miss this, and there

0: man, cringy, unplanned.
1: Oh, wait a second, that's news. So Joe's book is coming out in September? What the hell is that going to be? Oh, he's got to do a book tour.
0: Oh, no.
1: That'll be the final, I hate to say, nail in the coffin, because he might actually be in one.
0: Yeah, that's not even a metaphor.
1: Right, it's just a way to secure the lid.
0: You know, that's to keep the coffin from, opening. We've got to get into the significance of all this stuff in a couple of minutes. We don't have time now, but
1: so good news for
0: who do you love more than anyone?
1: good news for Jose Canseco, no longer the only Major League Baseball player to have a ball bounce off his head over the fence for a home run, because it happened to an Angels outfielder yesterday going back for a fly ball. Ball hits him on the head, bounces over for a 3-run home run.
0: Oh, no.
1: Oh, you hate to have that happen.
0: What's worse, the pain, the embarrassment, or letting down your team?
1: It's a trio of bad things.
0: Oh.
1: We got a lot on the way. I hope you can stay here. If you miss this segment, get the podcast, Armstrong and Getty On Demand.
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7: Here's something pretty disturbing I discovered while researching this podcast. This is what it actually says on the Los Angeles Police Department website. The site states that the Adult Missing Persons Unit investigates 3,200 cases a month, and 70% of those missing people are found or returned voluntarily within 2 or 3 days. It goes on to explain, and I quote here, since being a missing person is not a crime, police are given a very limited role while conducting these types of investigations. At the bottom of the webpage, it gets more disturbing. There's a section titled, What If They Never Returned? And here's the official police advice. In such situations, you may want to enlist the services of a private investigator to assist in your search. If you can't afford a PI, the police elaborate, quote, another option would be to contact the Salvation Army, which has a missing persons locator program. There is not a single sentence on the LAPD website that would lead a loved one of a missing person to have any faith that the police would properly investigate it. What the LAPD is basically saying is, if someone you love goes missing, don't overreact. They'll probably turn up, unless they don't, in which case you should get someone besides the police to look into it. All this is my way of saying, if the police took missing persons cases as seriously as they do, say, bank robberies, I wouldn't have had to do this podcast in the first place and end up chasing a violent criminal halfway around the country. I'm Neil Strauss. And you can hear the full story of To Live and Die in L.A.
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1: You guys see this in her new memoir. Jill Biden said that former President Biden would have beaten Trump in 2024. She's right, assuming she's talking about a soup eating competition. Or an Amtrak trivia contest.
2: Those are good jokes.
3: Those are good jokes.
2: I like those jokes. What a ridiculous thing to say. Of course, she can't say anything else. What's she going to say? Oh, I think my husband would have lost. But it's just a ridiculous thing to say. By the way, Joe ran through. So they did an event with Whoopi Goldberg yesterday. He throws out at the end, how about my book coming out in September? Nobody has any idea what he was talking about. I did some research on that.
3: Wow.
2: And he did sign a deal reportedly for $10 million for a memoir, though there's no information at all that he's been writing it or written it or that it's coming out in September. So this is the only information anybody has at all about him having a book coming out.
3: Wow. Yeah. Speaking of the ridiculous things Dr. Jill has said, the most ridiculous is probably when she said on the laughable CBS This Morning, early morning show, whatever it was, that, he would have made a great president the next term. Oh, yeah. He's more than capable of serving. Same senile old man who wandered up the stage. Who do you love the most?
2: Well,
3: just terrible.
2: How about the notion that he's busy writing a book?
3: Right. Couple of related topics here. Got a couple of notes from JT in Livermore, frequent correspondent. One about why the book tour matters and exposing the cover-up as thoroughly as possible matters. And I'll hit you with the broad outlines of it, Jack, then I'd like to hear your opinion. Relitigating COVID, I think, matters a great deal because what was done was horrible, unconstitutional, terrible health policy, terrible social policy, terrible educational policy. Just a nightmare of incompetent and unconstitutional leadership. And there will be health emergencies and pandemics in the future. And by God, if we don't learn the lessons from that horror, we're doomed to repeat them. Now, JT says the book tour matters because of the depth of the cover-up. And, for instance, the 13 needlessly dead soldiers in the calamitous Afghan withdrawal, Biden made multiple claims that no one warned him that that might happen, and no one advised him to maintain a small force of troops to protect it, blah, blah, blah, when a couple of his own generals testified under oath that, yeah, we did. We absolutely did. And, you know, various other things, all the deaths caused in Ukraine, et cetera, had to do with his senility, and so Yes, we should relitigate the Joe Biden was senile thing because it can be linked to those deaths. I keep getting stuck on it was self-evident.
2: Right. Yeah. Is there anybody who wasn't already convinced this is going to do it now?
3: Right. Which brings us to the fellow who Mark Halperin was quoting, I believe.
2: I saw the guy on his show. Halperin does a show every afternoon, and then he usually has different kind of regular Republican strategists, Democratic strategists, people who've worked in campaigns, write stuff, blah, blah, blah. Anyway, the Democrat that was on there the other day said, you know, I got to tell you, and I can't explain it myself, I didn't see it. I didn't see Joe Biden's decline. I wanted so much for it to be true that Joe Biden was capable of running again. I deluded myself. He said, that's the only way I can explain it in retrospect is that I just wanted an outcome to be true so much that I deluded myself, which is
3: that's scary.
2: A horrifying notion because how often do we all do that and what other areas of life?
3: Yeah. We've talked about this before and it's a great topic. My concern is that those most capable of deluding themselves are the least capable of knowing that they're deluding themselves or ever figuring that out or ever admitting it. Judy and I were leaving our community. It's a long road to get out of our community and there's no passing on it. And we were behind one of those jackasses that's going really, really slowly. And we made the comment to each other, as we have before, the person who most needs to look in their rearview mirror
2: right.
3: is the least likely to.
2: Yeah. Well, I wonder, though, if it's possibly a strength for some people. It's like goal setting. It's people that just despite what would make most of us think, well, this will never work, I can't do this, or we can't come back from this deficit, or whatever it is, mm-hmm. they're so capable of the result they want, blinding them to everything else, they're able to push forward and accomplish things.
3: Right.
2: Maybe it works both ways.
3: Well, you're getting on to some of the great tragedies ever written where a person's strength becomes their undoing, yeah. or yeah. vice versa. Yeah. So, but the JT note that I really wanted to get to is about that person who admitted that they deluded themselves. He says, it might surprise some, but it doesn't surprise me in the least. Why? Because the left has succeeded in turning a political party into a cult. Their party members are not rewarded for thinking critically or independently or even accurately. Their party members are rewarded and expected to toe the party line as part of their Article 5 style of blindly supporting all the disparate special interest groups that make up the Democratic Party. Unions, environmentalists, open border, one world types, transing the kids groups, men can be women groups, communists, socialists, anti-white racists, anti-male bigots, anti-Semites, Islamists, Marxists, anti-capitalists, anti-free markets, eat the rich nutters who equate wealth with evil. When you are told to believe lies, good people on both sides, and you're told to repeat lies, Russia's behind the hacking, blah, blah, blah, and you're told that the murder of a healthcare CEO is justified, well, of course your mind is going to go a little crazy. Is it any wonder that amidst all of that brainwashing, a person can deceive themselves into Biden's obvious, about Biden's obvious dementia? Yeah. Well, we've talked about that before, too, the psychological phenomenon of people who view information not through a truth filter, but an acceptability filter. And if saying this is acceptable to my group, I don't even ask if it's true. I just repeat it. A lot of people are like that.
2: Yeah, I was thinking about this morning when I got up and every news thing I flipped to is election results, and I thought, God, this whole obsession with elections and the politics is just so tiring. And it didn't used to be this way. And it's our number one TV show now and everything like that. And I wonder how much that has to do with it, where if it's not your whole life, the outcome of a various elections, like you think, well, life is going to be miserable now for the next 4 years or great now for the next 4 years because of this person. I've never looked at life that way. I don't break my life into chunks of administrations. Seems kind of weird, but seems like a lot of people do. If you don't do that, maybe it's easier to not be blinded because you don't. Your happiness is not so married to a result.
3: Right. Yeah. Yeah. And your identity isn't married to that result either. I don't feel horrified or betrayed Trump, when my side loses. I get used to it.
2: I would consider myself, I didn't vote actually. I have this weird belief that if I vote, it makes it harder for me to be fair talking about stuff. Some people in the punditry world believe that and some don't. But either way, if I had voted, I would have voted for Trump three times. All three times. He could fly so far off the rails. I mean, like, and become just such a disaster. Start World War III or turn out to have been the biggest crook in our nation's history or whatever. And it wouldn't hurt me personally. I mean, I'm not invested like that in the whole thing. I just think, yeah, probably should have seen that coming. Doesn't seem that surprising or whatever.
3: Seemed like the best choice at the time.
2: Yeah, exactly. Yeah,
3: now we know.
2: Yeah, exactly.
3: But not my entire identity is now crushed.
2: Or really hardly any of my identity. Just got to choose one or the other for a direction you want to go.
3: All right, this is a tangent, but I liked it from JT. Call me an optimist, but I can picture a future in which all public figures are asked or required to run their statements through an AI that can fact check their statements, possibly in real time. Imagine a political system in which most or all of the political lies and misstatements are caught in real time. No more Biden saying Jim Crow on steroids. No more claiming Bush stole the 2000 election. No more good people on both sides. Well, and of course, it would cut both ways, too. But the AI system, of course, would have to be unbiased, and good luck with that.
2: Ukraine hit St. Petersburg pretty hard last night. I don't know if you saw that in the news. Right before Putin was supposed to do some sort of conference there. They don't know if those were linked or not. But
3: oh, I'll bet they were.
2: That war is getting more interesting to watch, no doubt.
3: Oh, yeah, that's right. I was going to talk about this. Experts on warfare say Russia cannot win now. They cannot come close to accomplishing their goals. And it's not just a question of, look at them, they're not doing very well. No, it's just structurally, in terms of manpower, the equipment on both sides, zero chance.
2: Man, it'd be nice.
3: So what does Putin do?
2: It'd be nice if the free world thought, now's our time to push them out and end this thing. But that's not what the free world's doing. Ain't hearing a word out of Europe, really. Useless, useless Europe. Just came across this stat. This stat. God, there were no words in that sentence that are part of the English language. Just came across this stat. Russia's per capita yearly GDP is about $18,000. $18,000 per person in Russia compared to almost $100,000 in the United States. In Mississippi, it's $55,000.
3: Mm.
2: Russia is that poor a country. They are a third world country with a first world nuclear arsenal.
3: Yeah, they used to say first world military, but I don't think that's true anymore.
2: Probably not. We will
3: corrupt
2: finish
3: and incompetent.
2: Yep. We'll finish strong next.
0: Armstrong and Getty.
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13: Sunshine and light clouds this morning, clearing into the midday for lots of sun and clear blue skies through the afternoon. Wednesday highs, low 90s. Currently in Sacramento, 63 degrees in the KFBK Weather Center. 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
1: And about 30 people in my backyard last night. I haven't had 30 people cumulative. I am muted. I don't know who isn't.
2: Hanson, mute you. There he is.
1: I haven't had 30 people cumulative at my house on my property spread out over a quarter of a century.
2: Total, yes.
1: Mm. And that's why I'd like to keep it. But I had a Boy Scout event there last night. They were doing their swimming test. All kinds of different things you had to do to get your swimming merit badge to do various things for camp this summer. And they were doing it in our pool. And it was very cool. My son was very very active in getting the yard ready and the pool ready and very proud of getting to use his house to help the scouts and stuff. It was very charming. Very nice. I hid in the house mostly, not talking to people because I'm a misanthrope. I got this text from a friend of mine yesterday. He said, I just left the Book of Mormon. That's the famous musical mocking the religion of Mormons. Hadn't seen it before. It was meh to me. They put an Epstein Trump joke in there and the audience fell apart with laughter like trained seals. It wasn't even a joke with the punchline. I think the line was basically, I'm Jeffrey Epstein and I did things with Trump, and everybody laughed just because it was they mentioned Epstein and Trump.
2: Wow.
1: Still waiting for their Book of Islam musical. And I was thinking about that. We've made this remark many times before. This is not new information. But I think I really like Trey Parker. And who's the other guy? From
2: Matt Stone.
1: Matt Stone and Trey Parker from South Park. I like them. I think they're clever. They're funny. And they have done some very, very brave things in their careers that you wouldn't do if all you cared about was making money. But it is pretty chicken-ass to go out there and make a musical making fun of a minor religion that really has no effect on anybody's life unless you're in that religion. When the real religion that is like running world history in terms of difficulties, you couldn't do that with or they would kill you and your family. That's a pretty chicken-ass move.
2: Okay. I don't.
1: You disagree?
2: No. Yeah. They had a funny idea. They wrote a musical, period. They didn't sit around thinking about the major world religions and which one deserved a kicking and blah, blah, blah. You're thinking about it backwards. I think the fact that you couldn't conceivably do that about Islam is that's the discussion that needs to be had.
1: Man, I feel like if that's true, what you just said, obviously. But, man, if you're going to go out and kick some religious people... Wow. Wouldn't you rather kick somebody that's got it coming? And not all Muslims, obviously, but the crazies that are disrupting the world so much?
2: Just
1: as a theme?
2: Yeah, sure. Yeah.
1: Or the fact that more people haven't come in. It's so easy to sit and laugh at this tiny group of people that have no effect on anything, and
2: because they're mostly very nice folks.
1: Yeah, because they're really nice people who statistically, and this is just true, I know it's true, are more likely to have jobs and support themselves and all kinds of different things.
2: Mm-hmm. Yeah. Similar theme, and I was hoping to get to it today, maybe tomorrow. Talk about a case that's getting a tremendous amount of attention in the online world, but the media, the American media, is very, very uncomfortable with it, so I haven't been talking about it. And that's the death of Henry Nowak in Great Britain, who was stabbed to death by some immigrant fellas and was allowed to bleed out. He was handcuffed because the cops said, no, you haven't been stabbed. Be quiet. Because the murderers had called the cops and said, yeah, this guy attacked us when he hadn't. And that the two-tiered justice system in Britain that they have now, where they are so terrified of primarily Muslim uprisings or hostility or Islam manifesting what Islam wants to be in Britain, and they think they can, we love you, you can do anything, we're with you. They think they can take that posture and it will solve itself when they're dead wrong about it. That's a reckoning the West is going to, well, it's having already and will continue to have. That's the main issue to me.
1: We haven't talked that, well, until now, about that particular case. It's all over Twitter. Elon's really big on it. So he pushes it out a lot. It's a very troubling story.
2: Konstantin Kissin, who's absolutely brilliant and even-handed, has been up in arms about it. He's been pointing out that in Great Britain, the leaders of the country took a knee for George Floyd. And there are all sorts of speeches and this, that, and the other about George Floyd in Britain. But a young Brit is allowed to die in police hands through negligence and lack of caring and probably a racial slash ethnic angle that the Floyd thing didn't have. There's no evidence that there's anything racial about what happened to George Floyd. But it's all being ignored because it's inconvenient. More on that tomorrow.

0: Oh, that is troubling. Here's your host for Final Thoughts, Joe Getty.
1: Let's get a final thought from everybody on the crew. Let's start with our technical director, Michelangelo. Michael.
2: Yeah, Jack, I'm getting a little concerned about you. Many of your stories now are, I was arguing with my chatbot. You're doing this more and more, and I just relax. You can always unplug it.
0: Well, and I'm really trying to push back on the it taking over the world, but I see your point.
1: Good luck with that. Yeah, Jack, a final thought for us.
0: I thought I had a final thought, but it flitted out of my head because of my senility.
1: Sorry. I will throw mine in while you're thinking about that. My final thought is entirely self-serving. We're about to chat at length with the fabulous Noah Rothman about his new book about left-wing violence. 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Noah is absolutely brilliant. Looking forward to it.
0: Yeah, my final thought was going to mention just California's inability to count votes in a way that everybody else, counties, states, and countries around the world seem to be able to do is just amazing. Armstrong and Getty wrapping up another grueling four-hour workday.
1: So many people have thanked so little time. 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Pick up some swag while you're there. An A&G t-shirt or hoodie or hat for your favorite A&G fan. Maybe it's you yourself. They are high quality and very fashionable.
0: We will see you tomorrow. God bless America.
3: Armstrong and Getty.
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21: There are still some key races to be decided after six states held primary elections yesterday. In California, the races for governor and L.A. mayor are still up in the air. Democrats Javier Becerra and Tom Steyer, along with Republican Steve Hilton, are vying for two spots in November's general election for governor. Meantime, reality TV star Spencer Pratt is close to securing a spot on November's ballot to go against incumbent Karen Bass. Primaries were also held in New Jersey, New Mexico, South Dakota, Montana, and Iowa, where the first President Trump-endorsed candidate lost this election cycle. Congressman Randy Feenstra conceded to businessman Zach Lane in Iowa's Republican primary for governor. A hostage situation at a California bank building that involved a man making bomb threats is now over. Bakersfield police say it ended after an FBI-involved shooting that left the suspect dead at the scene. All hostages were freed unharmed. The situation started yesterday afternoon and stretched into the early hours this morning. I'm Chris Caraggio. Plans for a U.S. Ebola quarantine unit in Kenya are continuing to face local opposition. Chris Ochemringa reports hundreds of people gathered Monday outside the military airbase where the 50-bed unit would be located.
5: They held protests. They were burning tires, holding placards, and it was a very unruly crowd. Police and the military were deployed, and they fired shots, live rounds, and we're told two people died.
12: Yesterday, Kenya's high court put plans for the facility on hold, at least until a hearing is held later this month on a legal challenge. Kenya's President William Ruto is defending the proposal, saying the U.S. is a longtime partner and friend. The Trump administration has previously said no exposed U.S. citizens will return home for treatment. Weight loss drugs are being linked to lower rates of breast cancer. Monica Nelson reports.
16: A new study out this week looked at more than 100,000 women over the past few years and found those who took GLP-1 drugs, such as Wegovy and Ozempic, have a 30% lower risk of breast cancer. The researchers at the University of Pennsylvania do point out the observational study does not prove, really, weight loss drugs reduce cancer. But they do say the drugs may reduce inflammation and improve metabolic health, both linked to cancer risk. Experts caution it's too early to use the medications solely for prevention, but the findings open the door to promising new research. More studies are underway. I'm Monica Nelson.
12: Tonight's game one of the NBA Finals of Victor Wembanyama and the Spurs tip off against Jalen Brunson's Knicks in San Antonio. The Spurs are trying to win their first title since 2014, while the Knicks hope to win their first since 1973. These two teams played each other in the 1999 Finals, and San Antonio won in five games. The Stanley Cup Finals started with a bang. Last night, the Golden Knights outlasted the Hurricanes 5-4 in a back-and-forth game one from Raleigh. Vegas has now won seven straight playoff games. Carolina dropped just its second game of the postseason. Game two is tomorrow. I'm Chris Caraggio.
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22: Good morning. Beware in Fairfield. Westbound 80 on-ramp at West Texas Street. A wooden pallet in the left lane. The northbound 99 transition ramp to westbound 50 will close starting at 10 on Friday. Caltrans will be doing concrete work throughout the weekend. Traffic every 10 minutes, mornings and afternoons. 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
24: We'll see sunny skies for today and a high of 93 degrees. Sunny again for tomorrow and a couple degrees warmer. Temperatures in the mid-90s and then upper 90s for Friday. Currently 71 degrees in the KPK Weather Center. For news top or bottom of every hour, tune to KPK News Radio.
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1: Glenn Beck is on.
2: Hello, America. Welcome to the Glenn Beck Program. Well, the election happened yesterday. There's a few things I need to talk to you about. What it all means and what the hell is wrong with California. What do you mean we have to wait another 10 days before... What is this? Somalia? I'm sorry. What is this? Minnesota? This is ridiculous, California. Shame on you. You're a joke. You're a joke. We'll get to this here in just a second. Stand by. First, let me tell you about rush tax resolution. One of the worst feelings ever is knowing that there's a problem waiting for you and, you know, not knowing what to do about it. Every day it's there in the back of your mind. You tell yourself you'll deal with it tomorrow. You'll deal with it tomorrow. Then tomorrow becomes next week. 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Okay. I want to talk to you about what happened last night. I want to talk to you about what it means, because the headlines and the lesson are two very different animals. Six states voted last night, yesterday. And here we are, Wednesday morning. And this is what I really want to talk to you about. I can tell you who won in Iowa. I can tell you who won in New Mexico. Do they even have electricity in New Mexico? I don't know. Same with South Dakota. I don't know. Montana, New Jersey. The most corrupt. I mean, New Jersey is the state that gave us the Sopranos. They've counted. They've settled. Americans went to bed. People woke up in New Jersey and Santa Fe, and they know. And then there's California. How many ballots have they counted? About half. Excuse me, what? About half. Yeah. It's the largest state in the union. It's the fifth largest economy on planet Earth. And they're telling you, give us a few more days. Maybe 10 days. Maybe 10 days. Well, maybe a little more until it's certified. Hold it. What? Let me say this as clear as I possibly can. There is no modern Western country that runs its elections like California. France counts overnight. The United Kingdom counts overnight. Israel, Germany, Australia, they vote, they count, they move on. California, we put a man on the moon with less computing power than what's in your toaster. And Sacramento can't tell you who's going to be running for governor by breakfast? That's not a good feature. And that's not being careful. That is a choice. A system built so loose, so slow, so larded with weeks of mail ballot arrival windows and signature curing. The results hang in limbo while everybody just learns to live with the fog. No, no, no, no, no, no. This is a feature that you have put in. I mean, for those who might be a tad cynical, they might be thinking this is intentional because, you know, when you can't see the finish line, truth dies in the dark. You don't have to believe in fraud to believe that a country that can't count its own votes in a day has a problem. California, this is why you're losing. This is why. Did you see there's a story today of all the states that are like, you know what? We don't think we should do property tax anymore. Not California. You know what states are doing that? The ones that are running, get this, a budget surplus. How in today's world are there states with a budget surplus? It's easy. They're the ones that are run properly by sane human beings. This is the basic of can we govern ourselves kind of issue. No, apparently California, you can't. Okay, so I can't really tell you much about California. But both parties got a message last night. Both of them are at risk. They're at risk of hearing the wrong message as well. Republicans. Trump-endorsed candidate Steve Hilton came out on top in the California governor's primary. GOP. California, deep blue, the deepest of deep blue. Now, the temptation this morning is to spike the football. Don't, because first of all, you're not going to know who the hell won. For that advantage can go away in 10 days. And some, not me, of course, some believe it will. You watch 10 days from now. Is he still going to be in the running? I don't know. Well, it's very complex. I mean, we've got a lot of curing to do with signatures. So we'll just see. We'll just see. Okay. Okay. By the way, he'll be running. It's a top two primary. So advancing isn't winning, really. He led the Democrats because the Democrats sliced their own vote three ways. Becerra, Steyer, and, you know, the rest of them. And the math flattered him. So the real signal isn't California is turning red. The real signal is Democrats are dumb as a box of rocks. But you already know that, okay? California, you know, when you talk about homelessness, the cost of a house, wildfires, public safety, people start to listen. You know, the issues live. The state, not so much. It's not really doing well. It's on life support. Then Iowa hands the GOP a second lesson, and it's a harder one. It's a harder one. The president endorsed for governor Randy somebody, and a businessman that honestly nobody had heard of. Now, take this with a grain of salt because I didn't know who the other guy was either. But the other guy who people in Iowa never really heard of, beat him by a whisker, but he beat him. So, to the folks that think that an endorsement is a coronation, no, the base is not a vending machine. What do you learn from this, GOP? You learn the base wants outsiders. It wants fighters. It doesn't want an extension of anybody's machine. And last night proved it. They want people that listen to them. Why did Donald Trump get elected? Because people who voted for him felt he actually listened and responded to them. And that's the same message they gave last night. Now, Democrats, I wouldn't feel comfortable if I were you either. Karen Bass, a sitting mayor of Los Angeles, couldn't crack 50% in her own town, forced into a runoff against, I mean, no offense, but a reality TV star. Think about what that says. An incumbent that is that weak, that vulnerable on crime and homelessness and drugs and wildfire response that people are still angry about. I don't know if you caught that, Karen. That's a party that hasn't earned a damn thing. That is a party that voters are tolerating, not trusting. Okay. So how do you interpret all of this? Okay. Well, here's my word to my side, okay, because I'd rather be right than comfortable. The history tells us the president party gets punished in the midterms every single time, okay? Democrats have been overperforming in the quiet special elections all year.
0: I ride the short bus.
2: Energy is real. Cost of housing and food is real. Slim majorities mean every single seat is a knife fight. So the lesson last night isn't we win. The lesson is voters left, right, in between are exhausted. They are done with the people who manage decline and call it leadership. That is the message. And I told you it would be coming. Said it for years, Republicans. Eventually, all of this, not even goodwill, this let's not get a pitchfork and a torch, that kind of will is going to be gone. And they're going to say, throw them all out. I'm done with all of them. Country's there. Country is restless. It wants competence. It wants the basics done. I can't say that for all of the country because there are those who still vote for Karen Bass in California. So I don't know what they want. Well, I do know what they want. That's not what we want. Okay. And the other thing that I think everybody would like is to maybe know who, you know, won before the leaves turn. You know, might be a good idea. Probably not possible in California, but might be a good idea. All right, back in just a second with more. 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KST. Let me bring Jason and Ricky in here on further analysis of what happened last night. Jason, tell me what happened in New Jersey, you know, with the buddy of the blind sheik.
3: Yeah, so as expected, I'm trying to pronounce his name. Adam Hamawi has advanced, and he is going to be the Democrat nominee.
2: Wait a minute. Doesn't that sound like it's a child talking? Give me his name again.
3: No, now I don't want to say it.
2: It's Adam Hamawi.
3: Adam,
2: I want my mommy, Adam Hamawi. Okay, anyway, go ahead.
3: It's an interesting candidate when you think about the Red-Green Alliance, because it's that area is very heavily progressive, and it's probably going to go in his direction. Just think about who the Democrats have just nominated here in New Jersey. He served as a defense witness for the blind sheik on the World Trade Center bombing case. That right there, you'd be like, whoa, wait, what? Well, it gets worse.
2: For anybody
3: worse.
2: Who doesn't know what the blind sheik is, they tried to blow up the World Trade Center a time before they actually did it, okay? They took explosives, put it down by some of the footings of the World Trade Center, tried to collapse it just the way they did with the airplanes. This was their first attempt. It was the blind sheik, an absolute radical madman that was living in New Jersey. This is the guy. Went to trial, was convicted, okay? This is the guy who's like, nah, you don't understand. I'm Adam Hamawi, and my mommy says that we really have to take care of the blind sheik. I mean, for the love of Pete, this is the character witness for the blind sheik, and they just elected him. How's this guy going to get a security clearance?
3: Just on that. Now, I don't know if he was a character witness, but he was definitely a defense witness for the blind sheik. But just that right there, I would say the same thing you just said. How is he going to get a security clearance? But it goes on, Glenn. He was also reportedly volunteered for a Chicago-based nonprofit in Bosnia, which was later discovered to be a front for Al-Qaeda. So... yeah, how does, if he's elected, are they just going to put him in a closet somewhere? Because I don't see any way in the world that he gets a security clearance. Yeah.
2: Now, Tallarico, the closet's too full with Tallarico in it. So,
4: well, speaking of closets,
2: yeah.
4: Can we talk about how this very Islamic candidate is trotting out sweet old lesbians on, you know, June 1st for the beginning of Pride Month, and how he's like all for gay pride and all this stuff. Like, is he a good Muslim, a bad Muslim? What are this guy's politics, actually? I feel like he would be, you know, if he were doing this over in the Middle East.
5: Would be, but he doesn't mean it. He's Red Green Alliance. If he does mean it, they will once they would take over. But that is the whole plan of the Red Green Alliance. We can kill homosexuals and lesbians and gays over in the Middle East. But here we're going to cozy up and say, we're just like you. Don't you hate this country? Don't you hate Israel? Yeah, we're with you. I mean, that's what this is. It's crazy. And by the way, I've got a story. Hang on just a second. I've got a story coming up in a minute that is something that Ryan Morrow put together at glennbeck.com. It starts with Candace Owens, but Candace Owens is not the story here. And it is something that you must read, must listen to the analysis next hour, and share with everyone you know, because we're in the big leagues now, gang. And you gotta grow up, you know, gotta put on the big boy pants, and you have to face the truth on what is really happening in our country. And I'll share that with you coming up in just a minute. Speaking of the Red Green Alliance. Anyway, good news, Ricky.
4: Yeah, here's some good news out of the California elections. Before the primary, the Cook Political Report had rated the California governor race as solidly Democratic. And you've got Hilton leading right now. Of course, it's too early to call because, you know, we can't do elections in 2026 within a 24-hour time period. And even Nate Silver, the renowned pollster, who's not exactly right-leaning and has historically been for election integrity. And I'm sure if we went back into his tweet thread, we would see him bashing Trump's 2020 election result challenges. Anyways, this is what he says. The fact that California elections often can't be resolved for weeks is kind of insane and not common in any other electoral systems around the world. Like, honestly,
5: let me give you his follow-up.
4: Yeah, go ahead.
5: Yeah, but let me give you his follow-up tweets. He said, like, honestly, it's going to take several weeks to tell you who won the election. This is failed state crap and should be much more stigmatized. The fact that it's tolerated is bad, too. A textbook example of learned helplessness. I mean, that's Nate freaking Silver. That's Nate Silver saying that.
4: Mm-hmm. That's good news. And more good news.
3: Can I give Karen some, Bass. Can I give some stats?
4: Right now leading, real quick, Jason, on the LA mayor results. Karen Bass is currently leading 34.8% to Spencer Pratt at 30. They're saying she's definitely headed to the November, you know, runoff. They can't say that Spencer is, even though it's, you know, the top two. But this is what's interesting. Even though she won against Jay Caruso, I know. Even though she beat Jay Caruso in the last mayoral election, who was, you know, the GOP billionaire, this is what the New York Times reports. If Mayor Karen Bass of Los Angeles does not win outright in Tuesday's election with a majority of the vote, she would be the first incumbent mayor from the city to advance to a runoff since 2005. And so, yeah, she is headed to a runoff. So her popularity is declining. There's, you know, she lost some sweetness with the LA voters.
5: Let me just give you some of the numbers here. Karen Bass, 34.8%. Spencer Pratt, 30%. And then the socialist communist woman, she's at 22%. That number could come up, but Karen Bass is not going to make it to 50%. So it should be Karen and Spencer Pratt, you know, unless they just keep finding more ballots. Anyway, and then you have Steve Hilton. Steve Hilton is at 27.8%. Becerra is at 25%. Tom Steyer, who has spent like $500 million, is at 19%. So it looks like Steve and Becerra will be the

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3: An accident in the Natomas area, northbound 5, just before Arena Boulevard. It's a two-car crash over to the right shoulder. So far, no delays in the area. CHP on the way to assist. Also reports of a hazard on the roadway, eastbound 12, just outside of Rio Vista, right before Terminus, but no delays in the area. Traffic on the 10s every 10 minutes, mornings and afternoons on KPK News Radio, 93.1 FM, 1530 AM.
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13: I'm Julian Edelman. 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We're teammates again. 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
9: The next governor of California won't be decided until November, but we know who's likely to be on that final ballot. With more votes still being counted, Republican Steve Hilton and Democrat Javier Becerra are in the top two spots. However, Democrat Tom Steyer is only a few points behind. The top two finishers, regardless of party, will advance the general election. Los Angeles voters appear to be split on a pair of ballot issues that deal with hotel taxes. Measure TC is leading with more than 50% of the vote. If passed, it would make online hotel booking companies collect hotel taxes in the same way they're collected by hotel operators. The city says it would raise about $5 million a year. However, its companion measure is not doing well. More than 50% of voters are saying no to Measure TT, but there are more votes to count. Measure TT is designed to raise the hotel tax through 2028 with a rate that's similar to neighboring cities like Santa Monica. That's the latest. I'm John Fink.
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0: I want to play something that you might not have heard, but it is extraordinarily disturbing and needs to be paid attention to, because we've heard this kind of talk before, but this is coming now from Paul Krugman. I don't want to quote him. I want to play him himself. This is exactly what he said. Listen.
1: We need to defang Trump as much as possible and make sure that neither he nor anybody who follows in his footsteps has power after the next two elections. But beyond that, we really need to do a thorough purging of the United States. We need a demogification, and that is, you know, I'm not going over the top by using a word that's very similar to the denazification that we pursued successfully after World War II in Germany.
0: Okay. He told you himself, he's not going over the top. He's just saying we need a, quote, thorough purge of those who were anything like or following Donald Trump. And we're just going to, you know, we had very successful denazification of Germany, and that should be the plan. Okay. So what does that mean exactly? Well, let me take him at his word and use the American system for the denazification as the model here. And let me show you how it starts. Simple. Just starts with a form. That's it. We're only talking about a simple form. That's what we did in Germany. We just sent out a form for everybody. It had 131 questions. That was the real number in Germany, 130 questions. We sent it out in 1945. Okay. And every German adult had to fill one out. And some of the questions like, hey, what did you belong to? Who did you vote for? Who did you give money to? Who did you stand next to? And the man who designed our version, they were very proud. They told us, and, you know, because it worked, it was very successful. And here's Krugman saying it was very, very successful. Okay. It was very successful. And let me just tell you, I'm not going over the top by saying we should use it. Okay, so we send out that form. So, America, picture you go to the mailbox in the morning. You got a piece of mail. And you voted for Donald Trump once, maybe twice. Maybe you just liked the tax thing, you know, or you didn't like the other guy. Or your whole town did, and it never occurred to you that it was the kind of thing that you'd have to account for someday. So you fill out the form, because everybody has to fill out the form. And then a few weeks later, a letter comes back and tells you which category you're in. Because if we use the denazification, there were five categories. There are always five categories. There was the major offender. Oof, you're going to prison. Then there was the offender and the lesser offender, and then the follower, and then the exonerated. Okay. Well, are you a major offender? No, you're just a follower. You're a Mitlaufer. Okay. One who walked along, you were a follower. Okay. Oh, well, that's no big deal, right? No, it's no big deal. I mean, you're not exonerated, but it's no big deal. Being a follower means you get to keep your freedom, but you can't keep your job, because your job requires a license. And all of the licenses for jobs are now being reviewed, you know, and you were a follower. And it means your husband, the one who put the sign in the yard, because he put the sign in the yard, he's an offender. And offenders don't get to even teach school anymore. They can't sit on the bench. They can't hold office. They can't hold a contract that businesses run on. So your husband's business is now dissolved. Not seized. No. Dissolved. Tidier word, you know? And tidier words are the way things are done like this. And here's the part that rots the country from the inside out. But, you know, I'm not going over the top for saying a demagification needs to happen in the next couple of years. Once we get past these next two elections, we have to make sure nobody like this or anybody who supported Donald Trump, you know, we just need to purge them, a, quote, thorough purge. But let me tell you the really bad part. You can get a certificate that clears you, okay, you know. The German word, I can't pronounce it, is whitewash. It's a certificate you get that it was named after the laundry soap, because this will wash you clean. Okay. You just need somebody to vouch for you. You know, and what's really weird is everybody needed somebody to vouch that wasn't, I wasn't with him. Okay. So now your neighbor needs you to sign for her and you need somebody to sign for you. And so suddenly every single relationship you have is a transaction. Who's testifying against you or for you? Who's to compromise to testify? Who informed on whom to move up a category? You know, the denunciation isn't ordered from above. It blooms from below, you know, from the people. The people who used to borrow each other's ladders, now they're informing on each other, because otherwise if they don't, they're on the list. That's what demogification actually looks like if you use the very successful German system that the Americans used. That's not justice. That's a machine for turning citizens into somebody else's judge. Paul Krugman has been one of the most dangerous thinkers, because he doesn't think, that I have seen in my lifetime. He is wrong about almost everything. But what's frightening about this is people actually listen to him. Not normal people. Egg-headed people. People are like, you know what, Paul? You know, Paul, did you just hear what Paul Krugman said? He said, we should have a major purge. I'm for a major purge. You for a major purge? Because we can't have this happen again. Let me step out of the story here for a minute. Because here's what you need to understand. Even if you despise Donald Trump, even if you marched in your stupid little pink hats, even if you cried the night he won both times, the machine that's being suggested that you build, it doesn't care who built it. Oh, you can hand it to your side. You can sharpen it. You can aim it with perfect righteousness at the people you are so sure deserve it. But I want to remind you, you don't own it. You have only proven it can be built. You've written the precedent into the body now of the country. You have killed the Republic. But after the Republic, after you've killed it, you think you've won? Well, you should listen up, because a wrong vote can cost you your livelihood and your license and your standing as a citizen in good faith. And a precedent is a loaded gun left on the table. Oh, you've loaded the gun. You've fired three bullets. There's three bullets left, and you've left it there. And then when you're left to leave office, somebody else is going to come in and go, oh, there's a loaded gun here. And the next government will pick it up, because they always do. And they're not going to aim it back at the people you aimed it at. They're going to aim it at you, at the professor, at the reporter, at the protester, at the communist, at the Islamist, at the 77 million on the other list. We did denazification to a defeated enemy nation we had conquered with an army, after a war that killed 60 million people and a regime that ran death camps. That seems like the only condition under which a free people has ever tolerated it. Total surrender of a foreign power that committed genocide. To reach for that template now and lay it over your own neighbors, you are despicable. Over your own fellow citizens, who did the most ordinary thing a free person can do, which is to vote. That is not the cure for authoritarianism, my friend. That is authoritarianism. That is the thing wearing the costume of the thing that fights it. There's a line in this country. And it's the whole country, really. It's the line that says we do not prescribe people for their lawful belief and action. We beat bad ideas with better ones, not with purges. We're not the Soviet Union. We beat them at the ballot box. We beat them out loud. We beat them in the open. And then we let the losers go home unharmed and try again in 4 years and do it over and over and over again. That is the only The only thing standing between us and every blood-soaked century that came before. You've wanted us to be Europe so badly, all you progressives. Oh, we should be more like Europe. We should be more like Europe. Go over to Europe. Look at the death camps. Look at the torture chambers. And I'm not talking from the medieval days. I'm talking from last century. Look at what they did to each other because they wanted purges. I would suggest we're one of the only nations that hasn't gone through that, and we should never go through that, because once you pick up that gun, it's over. You erase it for me, and it is erased for you. There is no version where it stays drawn just for the people you don't like. So when you hear somebody like the absolutely, dare I say it, retarded Paul Krugman tell you they're not going over the top by asking for a thorough purge and a demogification like we did to the Germans, I need you to understand exactly what they're offering you. I need you to understand, anyone who is on the fence, do I vote for the Republicans or vote for the Democrats? These are the lunatics they listen to. And they are offering you a gun. They're handing you a gun to point at your neighbor. Don't take that gun. Don't take that gun. Because I warn you, I wouldn't be able to stop my own side. Because if you pick up that gun and you round up people, I don't know. I'm going to have a really hard time trying to figure out why that shouldn't be done with people who just did the unthinkable for legal activity. I don't know how I don't make you, in my mind, an actual Nazi. You're rounding people up. Oh, by the way, I didn't even talk about the camps or the re-education camps. I didn't even talk about that. You start doing that to American people, you are the Nazis. Because this isn't Germany, 1945. This is the United States of America. At least it is right now. Let me tell you about our sponsor this half hour. There are a few things that are more, you know, they're more frustrating than trying to coordinate a group of people. If you've ever traveled with extended family, taking camping trips, organized an event, or even just tried to get everybody at the same restaurant at the same time, you know what I'm talking about. Somebody's always running late. Somebody always took the wrong turn. Somebody always thought the meeting point was the other parking lot, not the one that you're actually in. And before long, half the day is being spent trying to figure out where everybody is. And this is why rapid radios are so great. They give you a simple way just to stay in touch with people who matter the most, whether you're on a road trip, outdoors, large event, job site, you know, or just trying to keep a group moving in the same direction. Business. 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
11: So there's a big controversy brewing, and I'm not going to get into it with the insiders this morning because there's some brutal comedy that was happening in an insider break. And Jason was just saying to the insiders, you've never been to a Beck family dinner. You haven't. We love it. We have a very dark sense of humor. Very. The whole family does. Jason. And you've been there. Oh. And if you don't know us, you think we hate each other because we just, the harshest dig we can give, we give because we know we love each other. And And it's funny. We all think it's funny.
12: When I first hung out with you, I was holding back. But then when I heard coming from everyone, especially around the dinner table, I was like, no holds barred. Let's get it. Let's go.
11: You know, one of the jokes that we still make as a family, because we turned it around on Rafe, he must have been about six, and he said he wanted to say that he was going to send me to the old folks' home. But he said, you know, watch it, old man. I'm going to send you to the maternity home. And so now we always joke, we're like, maternity? I mean, why would I be hanging out with the pregnant women? But that's how we joke with the family. That was him at like six. Watch it, old man. We're going to send you to the maternity home.
12: Oh my gosh. The Becks have jokes on me going back at least 15 years. I can't do anything. Immediately I get piled on. It's insane.
11: Oh yeah. Oh yeah. Yeah. I mean, I don't know if that's what Jesus would do, per se. I don't know if it's the healthiest thing to do, but it's just the way we deal with everything. And it's my favorite kind of humor. And so I used some dark humor today on Ricky. And it wasn't even on Ricky. It was actually a comment on Islamists, because we had been talking about Tommy Robinson, what's going on, which I will get into in hour three today, with the stabbing of a white kid in England.
13: Southampton.
11: And so I made a comment, Southampton. And so I make a comment about Ricky, and man, even the insiders. But you have your revenge, insiders. Today, Ricky is taking me on for an hour after this broadcast. And it has nothing to do with this. It has something that she has been all hepped up on. An unauthorized biography, if you will, by Vinnie Penn, who used to work with me. He knew me in my drinking days, or shortly after my drinking days. He is on after this broadcast at 12 Eastern to get this. You can only, because I'm not making this public. It'll only be at glennbeck.com/torch. 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I think I'm the one who's going to be torched today. Noon Eastern, only for insiders. Join us now.

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6: Some key races are still undecided after primary elections yesterday in California. The races for governor and L.A. mayor are still up in the air. Democrats Javier Becerra and Tom Steyer, along with Republican Steve Hilton, are vying for two spots in November's general election for governor. Meanwhile, reality TV star Spencer Pratt is close to securing a spot on November's ballot to go against incumbent Mayor Karen Bass. A hostage situation at a California bank building that involved a man making bomb threats is now over. Bakersfield police say it ended after an FBI-involved shooting that left the suspect dead at the scene. All hostages were freed unharmed. The suspect reportedly had a bomb strapped to his body and barricaded himself inside the building. President Trump has confirmed that he told Israeli Prime Minister Benjamin Netanyahu that he was crazy. During a phone call, it comes after Axios first reported that Trump shared a tense phone call over Lebanon with Netanyahu earlier in the week. In a podcast interview with the New York Post, Trump said he wasn't angry, but a little perturbed at Israel constantly fighting with Lebanon. I'm Chris Caraggio. Scott Pelley has been fired from CBS News. The now former 60 Minutes host was let go after a confrontation with the show's new executive producer. In a letter to Pelley, Nick Bilton said he was disappointed Pelley chose to ambush him by criticizing him during his first meeting with the staff. He went on to say that in a meeting with Pelley Tuesday, the host made clear he wasn't interested in a path forward together. This comes after reports from the New York Times that Pelley slammed the network's top editor, Barry Weiss, during a contentious meeting among 60 Minutes employees. The NYPD believes it's figured out why more than a dozen people have been spotted descending into New York City manholes. Liz Warner reports.
5: Over the past few days, at least three groups of intruders have been caught on surveillance video climbing into and out of manholes in Brooklyn and Queens, equipped with shovels and flashlights. They have all remained underground for lengthy periods of time before emerging. The NYPD says the evidence points to scavenging for valuables instead of anything nefarious. It is unsafe and illegal to explore the city's sewer system, but there have been previous incidents like this over the past few years. Police say there was no damage and no threat to the public. In New York, I'm Liz Warner.
6: Missoula, Montana's Mountain Line is being called the best public transit system in the U.S. NBC Montana reports the Community Transportation Association of America honored Mountain Line with the award last month. In its application, the Missoula Urban Transportation District touted the Mountain Line's zero fare service and fleet electrification. A Minnesota congressman is pushing to rename a post office in honor of an NFL legend. Representative Brad Finstad has introduced a bill to rename the Austin Post Office the John Madden Memorial Post Office. Madden was born in Austin, Minnesota back in 1936. The Madden family is also backing this effort and calling it a meaningful way to remember him in his birthplace. I'm Chris Caraggio.
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7: Caltrans doing some road work right now out in Vacaville. That has traffic stop and go starting at Leisure Town Road on westbound 80, and it continues to just past 505. After that, no delays to Fairfield. Also a little sluggish in Roseville, southbound 65 between Blue Oaks and Pleasant Grove Boulevard. Traffic on the 10s every 10 minutes, mornings and afternoons on KPK News Radio, 93.1 FM, 1530 AM.
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7: Sunny and hot today with a high of 93 degrees. The warm conditions continue into the evening with temperatures in the mid-80s, overnight lows in the 60s. Currently 77 degrees in the KPK Weather Center. For news top to bottom of every hour, tune to KPK News Radio.
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2: There is a very important story at glennbeck.com today. The Russian influence operations that is targeting Candace Owens and you. And it is very important that you read this, you understand it, and you share it with a friend. I'm going to go through it, take you through all of it here over the next few minutes. Please give me 15 or 20 minutes to really pay attention to what I'm about to expose to you, because you're not going to hear this. And, you know, if you've been listening to the show, you will have the background of understanding. But I'm going to take it from the beginning in case this happens to be your first day with the show. This is critical that you understand what is going on in our country with foreign influence. First, let me tell you about Mercury One. It's really encouraging to realize that there are still people out there who will run toward a problem when everybody else is running away. It's what Americans do. When a hurricane hits, when a flood destroys a community, when a family loses everything they own, most of us see the story in the news, but Mercury One shows up. It's what they do. They work alongside local churches, local volunteers, and local communities to help people pick up the pieces and start moving forward again. What I love about the approach is they don't see disaster victims as statistics. They're people with names, people with families, people whose lives have been turned upside down and who need just a helping hand. And we're not coming in as the heroes. We're empowering the people who are already there in the community doing all of the work. I'm so proud to be a part of Mercury One. In a world that spends a lot of time talking about problems, they're actually there solving problems and not looking for any credit. It makes a real difference. Please go to mercuryone.org. If you would, give $15 to our Maximum Impact Fund. You can do that monthly, or you can give more than $15 if you want, but it keeps boots on the ground, planes in the air, and a light in the darkness. It's mercuryone.org. All right, there is the Russian influence operation targeting Candace Owens and you. It's a story at glennbeck.com. The internet is absolutely on fire right now over the latest revelation that American podcaster Candace Owens has some undisclosed activities in Russia with known intelligence and propaganda operatives. Torch insiders, we have to tip the hat to you because you were critical in unearthing the truth about her visit. But Candace Owens' suspicious trip to Russia is not actually the story. Her trip is just proof of the real story. And I'm not going to reduce this into a conversation about, you know, her or anything else. You take that on your own time. I think the big story here is that one of the most followed conservative voices in America, Candace Owens, told her audience that she was going on vacation to Russia, St. Petersburg, Orthodox cathedrals, a little faith tourism with her husband. Great, nothing wrong with that. Then we started hearing things, the insiders started showing some things that were not comfortable. We turned Ryan Morrow onto this, and he did something really embarrassingly simple. He just read the program, looked at the facts, followed the breadcrumbs, and read the program. And there she was. She was listed as a speaker at the St. Petersburg International Economic Forum. That is SPIEF, S-P-I-E-F, SPIEF. This is the Kremlin's flagship event, and it's running this week, and this is the one where Vladimir Putin gives the keynote. Now, you scroll down that same guest list in a few names down, you will also find a very dangerous man, a Russian philosopher named Alexander Dugin. She has now said she might meet with him, but she's speaking on the same stage as he is and Putin is. This whole thing, you know, happens all the time, SPIEF. It's a hot spot for Russian intelligence. It's organized by the senior most levels of the Russian government, top advisors, and the first deputy director of the FSB, which is the successor to the KGB, are on the organizing committee. Investigative documents now show that SPIEF's activity, specifically including its panels, are, quote, recruitment pipelines for state-directed soft power programs. Read that as propaganda. And it's where they, and I'm quoting, enlist foreign influencers in projects such as media partnerships. The files state that the panels particularly used for this purpose. Owens is on a panel filled with known Russian disinformation agents that are sanctioned by the U.S. and the EU. Now, that's all I need to tell you about. I'm not here to tell you what's on Candace Owens' heart. I don't know. I personally think there's some mental illness going on there. I don't know. I'm not going to take her on because she is not the story here. I don't know what's in her heart. Neither do you. Those things are not the important things because that will take us off of the real story here. These are, I want to give you the public facts. I want the stated reason, a printed program, names on a list, and you can make of them whatever you like. But she's not the story. The story is what we found the second we started pulling the thread with Ryan Morrow, because the thread does not lead to Candace. It leads to someone else. A handful of really smart people spent an afternoon doing homework, and what they turned up wasn't gossip about, you know, some podcaster vacation. It was a flare going up over one name, Alexander Dugin. And once you actually read who this man is, you understand why every alarm worth having started to ring. So let me introduce you to the most dangerous man you probably have never heard of or studied unless you're a longtime listener of this program. They call Alexander Dugin Putin's brain. Putin's brain. He is the philosopher of the modern Russia project. He has been remarkably honest about the project and what it is. In 1997, before most of us had email, he published a book laying out how to defeat the United States of America without firing a shot. He wrote, Russia should encourage all kinds of separatism, ethnic, social, radical, and racial conflicts, and support isolationist tendencies in U.S. policies. Those circles who believe the U.S. should confine itself only to its domestic problems. Now, tell me that doesn't sound like a weather report for the last 10 years. Let me say that again. Russia should encourage all kinds of separatism, ethnic, social, and racial conflicts, and support isolationist tendencies in U.S. politics, those circles that believe the U.S. should confine itself to domestic problems. That is the story of what is happening with many of our podcasters on the right. In the last 2 years, that's it. That's the strategy. Now, I'm not saying you can't come to that on your with your own your own ideas and say, I didn't have anything to do with, but did you make that decision? Did you come to that? Or is this part of the propaganda? What makes Dugin so frightening is the really terrifying theology underneath, because it's even more strange. Dugin preaches that Russia is the katekon. Tekekon, I think is how you say it in Russian. It is the force prophesied to hold back the Antichrist, and that history is bending towards the final battle between a satanic West and a holy alliance of Orthodox Russia and the Muslim world. So let me just say this clearly. It's going to take us a while to get through all of this. This is so important. Please, please stay with me. The Tetekon, he believes is Russia. And Russia is the force that he says is prophesied to hold back the Antichrist. That there is the Antichrist is coming in the satanic West, and it will be held back by a holy alliance of Orthodox Mother Russia and the Muslim world. Okay, so this czarist form of Christianity is very similar to Islamism in its dedication to unifying the Muslim world, the Ummah, under a caliphate. This czarist theology needs the caliphate. Katekon is identified with the Roman Empire, the Holy Roman Empire, the Church, the Holy Spirit, or a Christian figure. and this is the way he uses it, a Christian monarch. Okay. According to Nazi philosopher, yeah, we get to go back to the Nazis on this philosophy. Carl Schmitt, Katekon represents any strong political authority or empire that maintains order and prevents total chaos and anarchy. It delays the end of the world by holding back apocalyptic disorder, making normal history and politics possible. So he's saying that Russia is that source that is going to hold back the West. Russia's czarist Christianity sees Islamism as more than an ally of convenience against a common enemy, but as the permanent partner in a joint holy war against the West. Dugin is suggesting that the final battle, the apocalypse, I know this sounds crazy, but please, it doesn't matter if you believe it. He believes it, and much of it, this is what he is spreading. This is what this conference is about, okay? This battle will feature a Zionist and Western coalition led by, get this, a Jewish Antichrist facing off against a coalition consisting of the Muslim world led by the Mahdi, the Masonic or the messianic figure for Islam, and Christians led by a mysterious figure or entity called the Katekon that is prophesied to, you know, resist the Antichrist. Dugin believes Russia is that mysterious figure along with the Mahdi. I can't believe I'm talking about this stuff. I can't believe this is actually, I mean, I have talked about this for a long time and said, hey, these are things that you should watch because this guy is gaining ground in the West. But I can't ring a loud enough alarm bell. He is in our churches. This is in our churches. This is in the West philosophy now. This is in our political circles. This will be in your colleges. This is everywhere now. Okay. And people don't understand this. If we want to just leave it in his framing, this is the final battle. And you can laugh at that. You can dismiss that. Plenty of clever people do. They hear apocalypse and prophecy and they wave it off as, you know, a crank in a big weird beard. That would be a huge mistake. You don't have to believe one word of the prophecy to run the strategy. You don't. But the strategy is ice cold sane. Dugin is a serious man with serious backing and a serious plan, and a plan that is now working.

0: You're in your office cubicle. And you're listening to me right now, and you're like, what the hell? You're listening. You're on your tractor, and you have earbuds in. And you're like, why am I listening? This is crazy. It is. But it's real. It's actually happening. And how is this ending up in your ear? Without you knowing what it is, what I'm telling you, I'm trying to tell you in the next few minutes, I'm going to lay this all out so when you hear it, you can recognize it and run like it's the plague. But you're going to hear this stuff. I can guarantee you, if you've listened to some of these podcasters, you already have heard it. Any podcaster who has met and done anything with Alexander Dugin, warning, warning. 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It has a name. It's called Narrative Laundering. And let me show you how it works in 60 seconds.
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2: Tom's

Okay. Thank you for listening, and thank you for taking the time to really try to understand this. This is so critical. God, I know when I feel the spirit on what I'm telling you, and I'm telling you, please listen to this, okay? Let me tell you about narrative laundering. Here's how narrative laundering works. You don't hand an American a piece of Russian propaganda, because an American will throw it in the trash, and he should. So you don't do that. You take the idea and you strip the fingerprints off of it and you slip it into the mouth of somebody that America already trusts, a voice that he likes, a face that he follows. And by the time it reaches him, it doesn't sound like the Kremlin. It sounds familiar and it sounds safe. I'm not spinning theory here. The U.S. Treasury sanctioned a group called the Strategic Culture Foundation for exactly this, and it was a front for Russian intelligence, whose entire job is to launder ideas through Western writers so readers never see where they come from. The editor-in-chief of the Russian state television bragged out loud about, quote, building an empire of covert projects to work on Western opinion. Well, who do you think he's talking about? I don't know. I can't prove it, but I can tell you what the fingerprints look like. They are telling us what they do. We just refuse to hear it, because hearing it forces us to admit that some of what we believe may not have come from us. It was a goal of some other group trying to destroy us. Okay. And the goal is not to make you believe Russian propaganda. The goal is to make you hear that propaganda from somebody you love and trust. So what is the idea that is being slipped to you? Oh, man. It is a choice. It is a devastating question. And it's put to you quietly and constantly. And it has been, I mean, this has really gained prominence after Charlie's death. This started everywhere, okay? And here is the question. Does your faith come first or your country? Now, that seems like a reasonable question. And I want you to know, I have studied Dugin. He is so freaking dangerous because he speaks our language. He will speak truth to you on what the problems are. And he's not wrong about the problems. He is diabolically 180% in the wrong direction on the answer, okay? And so we ask you, which comes first, your faith or your country? You walk through that door one way, and you're told to choose your country over faith. And what he means by this is you accept the West that is so free that it's rotting everything that you hold sacred, gets mocked into the ground. You support that. You support your country. Look at what it's doing. And so you are easily swayed into, I don't want any of that. And it's going against my Christian faith. You walk through the other way. You're told choose faith over your country. In his scheme, welcome to a multipolar world, an authoritarian church, maybe even a czar, or have you heard anyone say a Christian prince? And they'll ride in and rescue what's left of Christianity. He believes that Christian prince is Russia along with the Islamist. That's the choice. And it's written for you on purpose by people who need you to believe that those two loves, your faith and your country, have become enemies. And it is a trap door on both sides. And the whole thing that you know and love collapses, unless you reject its premise. I'll show you the genius behind this next.

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3: Still got some minor delays out of the Galt area on northbound 99 starting at Walnut. It continues to just before Mingo Road. After that, no delays to Elk Grove until you get to Sacramento. And then on the north 99 connector ramp to westbound 50, seeing some stop-and-go traffic just on the ramp itself. Traffic on the 10s every 10 minutes, mornings and afternoons on KPK News Radio, 93.1 FM, 1530 AM.
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11: Every hunter knows that the wilderness is full of surprises. 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
12: It never made sense what law enforcement was saying to us. 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How could there have been no marks on her?
13: All theories are out there, you know, everything from murder to UFOs to Bigfoot.
11: This season on Blood Trails, we're following the trail of seven cases that start in the field and end in the shadows, where missing persons reports, half-buried evidence, and whispered suspicions blur the line between hunting story and homicide.
14: I just instantly started freaking out, yelling to the world, what's going on? I yelled, help. I mean, I'm out in the middle of nowhere. I had no idea what was going on.
11: From the frozen woods of Maine to the mountains of Montana, from an archery opener gone wrong in Wisconsin to a father's last walk through the Minnesota deer woods, each story begins with a hunter stepping into the wild, but not all of them come back.
13: You know, you just got an empty feeling. What do you say? He's not here with us, and all it was off.
11: I'm Jordan Sillars. Join me as we track the truth through tangled cover and cold case files, where every trail tells a story.

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3: Daphne Caruana Galizia was a Maltese investigative journalist and blogger who spent her life fighting for truth, justice, and decency in a country overrun by corruption. 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
10: Former Congresswoman Katie Porter has conceded in her race for California governor. Porter released a video late Tuesday saying votes were still being counted, but that she would not be advancing to the general election in November. Porter said she was incredibly proud of her campaign, which was in fifth place as of late Tuesday. Early unofficial results for the California governor's race show Democrat Javier Becerra running neck and neck with Republican Steve Hilton for first place, with Democrat Tom Steyer coming in third. Spencer Pratt appears to be headed for a runoff election with Los Angeles Mayor Karen Bass. The latest vote results in the L.A. mayor's primary election show the incumbent Bass with 36% and reality TV star Pratt with 29%, while City Councilwoman Nithya Raman is trailing in third place. The vote puts Bass in a November runoff with either Pratt or Raman. Bass has been criticized for her handling of the LA wildfires. Pratt lost his home in last year's fires, but has been criticized for his AI-generated campaign videos. That's the latest. I'm John Fink.
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I'm talking to you about one of the most important stories that we have ever run at glennbeck.com. And in the headline is Candace Owens going over to Russia. Candace Owens is not the story here. She is just a casualty of this. And you are going to, if you do your homework on this, and I urge you to do it, please, please do a thorough search on this. Because you're going to hear parts of this philosophy and you're going to be like, I agree. Please continue to do the rest of the homework because you will not agree with the solution. And I'm talking about Dugin and what is happening this week in Russia, and Candace Owens is part of it. Okay. Now, this is an operation to get you and your faith and your country to split up. And it is a genius, genius operation. And the payload doesn't arrive in an enemy uniform. It arrives waving our flag. It quotes our scripture. It hates the same thing you hate and are passionate about. Dugin said it himself. The delivery vehicle is the American right. You are the target. And not because you're foolish, but because you're faithful. Because you carry real wounds. You worry about our families, our churches, our country's soul, the evil that has become our culture. And a real wound is the easiest place on earth to slip in poison and call it medicine. So I'm not going to stand here and point at those people over there who got fooled, because that would be the single most propagandized thing I could do. I'm going to tell you the truth. The people running this game are praying that I don't figure out, or perhaps I'm not willing to admit, this system was built to fool people first, like me. People like me in my job, it's meant to fool them because it's meant to move through trusted voices, popular podcasters, friends, sincere believers. People who will believe this are sincere in their faith in Christ. They are sincere in their love of country. But they will hear the message that Dugin is giving and saying, and they'll say, because he is right on his analysis on what is happening to the West. It is evil. It's his solution that you must run from. Now, there are going to be people that are fooled. Surely they have no idea in the current that they're swimming in because they haven't done their homework. Or maybe they just, I don't want to judge. And then there are those who will knowingly be a part of this because they believe Dugin's solution is right. Destroy the American church, destroy the American culture, and destroy the American government. And throw in line with the Islamists because they want a purified world too. The line between being wrong and being used is real. And it's not for me to read anyone's heart, but I can read the pattern. This is meant to fool me, so then I knowingly or unknowingly fool you. And the tell is never the complaint. Share every grievance about this culture. And I'll share most of them with you. The tell is the conclusion. When the answer to every single problem seems to be the same, blame your own country, distrust your own people, distrust people who think a lot like you but don't agree, call them an enemy, admire a strong man here or across the sea. Stop. Stop. That is not where faith leads. That's where the operation leads. But surely, Glenn, I mean, he's saying a lot of right things, and I don't have to go with all of it. And I'd notice something that's crazy. Would you? Would you? Would you notice? 2 years ago, claiming that Winston Churchill, not Hitler, was the real villain of the Second World War, Everyone 2 years ago would have said you're insane. But then the right podcaster had the right person say it, and enough people with, and say it with enough confidence
that now it's just an interesting take floating in the discourse that Hitler wasn't the bad guy, Churchill was. And that is the whole machine in one example. A fringe idea doesn't kick down the door. It gets invited in by someone you trust. It takes off its coat. And by the time you notice it's still standing in the living room, it's been there for years and it's accepted. And by the time most people notice, the trusted voices will have already embraced it.

There's one way out. A faith that needs a strong man, a Christian prince, a czar, was never your faith to begin with. That's a counterfeit. The real thing that was promised was that the gates of hell would not prevail against it. Nowhere in our scriptures does it say, well, the gates of hell might prevail unless a strong man shows up. Your faith does not need any rescuing by a man in the Kremlin or the White House. You do not have to choose between loving God and loving your country, because in America, our rights are known to come from God. If you believe in any of the miracles, forget about what we've turned into. We are here to make a more perfect nation, which means every generation must strive to fix the problems, because the stock is good. The rights are good. The Constitution is good. And anyone who is asking you that if you love one or the other, you have to set one against the other, only someone who wants to destroy both of those is asking that. Catching that one hidden itinerary, that's a win, and I'll take it, but it is not the war. You don't win by hunting messengers. That's why I haven't made this about the messengers. You only win it by killing the message, not the grievance, the message. By becoming the kind of person that can hold hard truth in one hand, our culture has become evil. And a hostile lie in the other. That's why we should destroy America. That's why we should destroy our churches. That's why we should partner with Islamists. That's why we should partner with this crazy madman in Russia. Those are two things. Why must I combine them? Culture is evil, and this is not the answer. You have to be able to hold two truths. You have to be able to separate the goats and the sheep. You have to be humble enough to ask, of every idea that makes you angry at your own neighbor, who, possibly 3, 8, 10,000 miles from here, is glad I believe this and hate my neighbor? Ask that question. Ask it out loud. Ask it of your children. Ask it of yourselves. Ask it often. Who benefits? Because the day you stop asking that is the day the false choice stops being a question and becomes the answer. Please read this article at glennbeck.com. It is thorough. It is hard. One of the themes of this program has been lately, in the last 3 months maybe, is can we have adult conversations, please? I will have conversations on this program that might piss you off, might make you mad, might challenge your thinking. Good. Good. And you should challenge mine. Because that's the only way we'll get things right. I don't have all the answers. I don't know. But I am not going to tell you the things you want to hear if they're not true. There are no easy answers out of any of this. I just showed you an
easy answer from Paul Krugman last hour, where he's talking literally about, I wrote it down so I make sure I quote him, thorough purges and the demagification, like denazification, of the United States to make sure these people are punished and are not playing any role in our society. And he said, we use as the template the denazification of Germany. I showed you what that meant in Germany. That is the most evil thing you can imagine. That's what the other side is doing. And it will feel good because they'll say, my grievance is real. What he's saying is real. It doesn't matter if your grievance is real. Have we completely forgotten Jesus, Gandhi, and Martin Luther King? You don't think Martin Luther King, his grievance was real? Then why not pick up a gun? Why not start shooting people? Because that's not the solution.

0: The day after 9/11, I had already signed a contract with the Premier Radio Networks. 2 days, I think it was, after 9/11. Dr. Laura didn't want to talk about what was happening in the country in 9/11. And I was scheduled to take her time slot in January of that year. And it was September 13th, and they called and said, Glenn, we need you on the air on Friday. I'm a recovering alcoholic DJ with no formal education. I spent that whole day on my knees. Lord, you have the wrong... You have the wrong guy. I feel like that today. I don't know how to do this job. There haven't been that many times in the world's history where people have faced what we are about to face. And I can't find any broadcaster that did this. I can only tell you that Jesus Christ led a revolution. And it was about the one, not the collective. It was about you. It was about forgiveness and love and not striking out. It was about prayer and being guided by the Spirit. I know Gandhi used that message and method and changed the world. I know Martin Luther King, as flawed as that guy was, you want to talk about not a good messenger? He was not a good messenger, but his message was solid. Look to those people. Look to Jesus, Gandhi, and Martin Luther King, and study how they changed the culture and changed the hearts of people. So we can go back to being united and working together to form a more perfect union. Back in just a minute. One of the big mistakes business owners make is assuming that every hour of their day is equally valuable. 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An hour spending serving customers, developing product, training employees, growing your business, very different in impact, you know, than an hour spending chasing paperwork or comparing policies or trying to figure out whether you have the right insurance coverage or not. 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
13: Hello, this is Topo Padilla from Greg Padilla Bail Bonds. As my father Greg and I work up and down the state and around the country for that matter, we get asked all of the time, how does bail work? People truly come to understand bail and why it is so effective and needed in our criminal justice system. Another great opportunity is when someone who works within the legislative branch, the judicial branch, or anyone connected in the criminal justice system asks us questions about bail, and we can better educate them about bail. It is an honor to provide this information with integrity and facts about what we as bail bondsmen do. 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
0: 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When you hear about Israel in the news, it's easy to think about the headlines and the politics or another conflict far away. But for families in Israel and Jews around the world, this is personal. Anti-Semitic attacks in the Holy Land and all across the globe are increasing. 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Jewish families praying for the freedom to worship in safety. In moments like these, your voice matters because your voice can remind them they're not alone. 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
24: Some key races have yet to be decided after primary elections in several states yesterday. In California, the races for governor and Los Angeles mayor are still up in the air. Democrats Javier Becerra and Tom Steyer, along with Republican Steve Hilton, are vying for two spots in November's general election for governor. Meanwhile, reality TV star Spencer Pratt is close to securing a spot on the November ballot to go against incumbent mayor Karen Bass. All hostages are safe and the suspect is dead after a standoff at a California bank building that began yesterday afternoon. Bakersfield police said it ended this morning after an FBI-involved shooting that left the suspect dead at the scene. The suspect had told police he had an explosive attached to him and additional explosives were attached to some of the hostages. There were a total of 10 hostages and all have been reunited with their families. And tonight's game one of the NBA Finals in San Antonio. The Spurs hosting the Knicks. San Antonio looking for their first title since 2014. The Knicks hoping to win their first since 1973. I'm Chris Caraggio. A new memorial will honor those killed in a mid-air collision over the Potomac River last year. 67 people died in January of 2025 when an American Airlines flight collided with an Army Black Hawk helicopter while trying to land at Reagan National Airport. The memorial was unveiled yesterday near Rivergate Park in Alexandria, Virginia. The city worked with members of the community and the victims' families to create a site overlooking the river that includes benches, signage, and trees dedicated to the victims. The number of job openings jumped in April. The Labor Department says 7.6 million jobs were available, which is up about 700,000 from March. Analysts say the larger-than-expected increase is a sign the labor market is heating up. Job openings increased over the year by more than 500,000. A new three-part series titled Michael Jackson, The Verdict is streaming on Netflix today. Tammy Trujillo gives us a preview.
25: Was juror number 8. What has to be proven is beyond a reasonable doubt. Can you doubt that happened?
26: The docuseries examines the late pop star's 2003 child molestation charges, the 2005 trial, and the media frenzy surrounding it all. It features key courtroom figures, including jurors, witnesses, accusers, and defenders from both the prosecution and the defense. Jackson was acquitted on all counts. I'm Tammy Trujillo.
27: Bring a friend, join the
24: The lineup for the 2026 iHeartRadio Music Festival has been released. K-pop titans BTS and rapper Cardi B are set to headline the massive two-night event at Las Vegas's T-Mobile Arena in September. The genre-blending roster also features Snoop Dogg, Lainey Wilson, and Benson Boone. Tickets officially go on sale to the general public on June 12th, but if you can't make it to Vegas, the entire festival will stream live on Disney Plus and Hulu. I'm Chris Caraggio.
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4: 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I've lost 88 pounds with Awaken 180. I was type 2 diabetic and I was severely overweight. 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
6: An accident up in the Natomas area, southbound 5, just before Arena Boulevard. A three-car crash where one of the cars flipping over. It's back on its wheels, but everything is on the right shoulder right now. Traffic is backed up starting at the split with 99. Once you get past that, looks good into the downtown area. Traffic on the 10s every 10 minutes, mornings and afternoons on KPK News Radio, 93.1 FM, 1530 AM.
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6: Sunny conditions for the rest of the afternoon and hot. We'll see a high of 93 degrees. Continued sunny for tomorrow with temperatures in the mid-90s. Currently 82 degrees at the KPK Weather Center. For news top or bottom of every hour, tune to KPK News Radio.
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6: All right, thank you, Scott Shannon. 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Before we get to, you know, more substantive issues, which we will get to in the course of the program, I am fascinated by the happenings over at CBS and CBS News. And, you know, I'm not sure what Scott Pelley thought would happen. I mean, if you want to go against your management and you want to attack your new manager and say you will never be accepted here, and you want to go after the person that now owns your network, have at it, but know in advance that there's going to be consequences for your actions. Now, if you want to take a stand on principle, okay, I'm all for that. Stand on principle, but know that, you know, don't bitch, whine, moan, and complain when it turns out that you're fired or that you're done and they want nothing to do with you. Anyway, so CBS hired this Barry Weiss to run their programming. Now, in large part, it's because a sale took place. The sale took place and they sold it to Paramount. Okay, that's all well and fine and good. But it's under new management. And that means that a manager is going to, it's their property, it's their broadcast, it's their channel and channels, and they get to decide what programming they want. Period. End of sentence. Now, you should make yourself indispensable and of such a great value to whoever owns it that you'd never get fired, but I'm not sure what he expected. Anyway, so the Barry Weiss hires this guy by the name of Nick Bilton to be the 60 Minutes executive producer. Okay, former tech columnist, no experience producing television. I could understand skepticism, but to tell the guy in his initial meeting that he's never going to be accepted is not going to bode well for the person that says that. And I don't care if you think you're an institution and you've been at CBS for 37 years. You don't own the network. You don't. Now, if you choose again on principle to bail out, that's up to you. But almost immediately out of the box, when this new guy, this new manager of 60 Minutes, Nick Bilton, started addressing the staff, almost immediately Scott Pelley decided to interject. And what is reported is a pretty extraordinary back and forth. Pelley was kind of unrelenting and impressing Bilton on his boss, Barry Weiss, who just hired him, and what her intentions are. And she said she's committed to CBS in 60 Minutes. However, like the rest of us, we see CBS and ABC and NBC as corrupt and abusively biased, you know, legacy media. And as a result, these networks have lost viewership in dramatic numbers. And it's not a surprise. I mean, you know, long before, by the way, this sale took place, the decision was made. They claim financial. I have no reason to dispute it. That's why Colbert went away. But Colbert had, you know, audience attrition, where he's lost like 2/3 of his audience, what he inherited from when David Letterman was there. And if you're losing $40 million a year on a show, the show is not going to survive. Nobody's going to be a charity just to put you on the air. You have to earn, you know, the trust of your viewers. And, you know, you can go back to Dan Rather. You can go back to, you know, how abusively biased he was. And I have watched 60 Minutes for years, and I see bias all over that show, almost every time I've ever watched it. And I've watched it since it's come under new management, new ownership, and I'm not seeing much of a difference. Anyway, so this guy goes out, he starts reading a statement to the staff of 60 Minutes. It's his first day on the job. And anyway, now Scott Pelley got fired by his new boss. Yesterday, you hijacked my first meeting with staff to disparage me, my qualifications, my intentions, with remarkable incivility and contempt. He, you know, wrote Bilton in a letter to Pelley that has now been leaked to the media. I'm sure it was leaked. Yesterday's performative display of hostility enacted in front of the staff instead of a civil private conversation demonstrated that you have no interest in contributing to the future success of the show or approaching my new tenure with an open mind to collaboration and progress. And shortly after the news of the firing broke, Pelley spoke to the New York Times. I've been in combat in Afghanistan. I have been in combat in Iraq. I have been in the war zone in Ukraine multiple times, risking my life and the happiness of my family because of my devotion to the broadcast. And Pelley told the Times that Weiss refused to answer his questions about why that she had made the decision. He is the boss hired by the ownership to make those decisions. He is a correspondent that happens to be on 60 Minutes. Now, 60 Minutes is nothing like what it was like in its heyday with, you know, Mike Wallace, Morley Safer, Harry Reasoner, what's his name, Rooney, who did commentary at the end of the show. I mean, it was a signature show of CBS. Now, over the years, it evolved, I believe, a pretty obvious bias. The one thing about bias in media is once you identify any of it, once you see it, you can't unsee it. And that may sound a little strange. Once you pick up and you get hip to the fact that these people are not fair, balanced, objective, that they have opinions. I make the case all the time that, yes, I'm a member of the media. Yes, I report straight news. I can produce thousands and thousands of hours of straight news on radio, television, now even in my podcast with breaking news, investigative reporting. We're doing a huge investigation that we're interspersing in my podcast. We've done it. We've covered it for years on this radio show. We do it on television as well. And that is, you know, everything from the grand conspiracy to destroy Trump from basically the minute he came down that escalator with Melania. And then you work through the dirty dossier and, you know, fake FISA warrants and the intelligence report that said, no, Russia didn't interfere with the election and ordered by Obama and Brennan and Clapper and Joe Biden. They didn't like the intelligence community assessment, the ICA, so they decided to change it. You know, we're getting to the bottom of it. Anyway, Pelley's angry that his boss, Barry Weiss, refused to answer his questions about why she fired correspondent Sharon Alfonsi. Do you even know who these people are? Linda, I barely know these people. And not Cecilia Vega last week. And I'm going to guess the reason why you don't know their names, because you don't watch this show. You gave up because you decided a long time ago you felt they were biased. True or false?
2: True.
6: Okay, so Americans, once you get hip to, and this maybe is where Russia's greatest legacy is he paved the way, opened the door, and showed the country a different, gave the country a different point of view. And as a result, people realize he was very instrumental. What did he call them? The drive-bys. We call it the legacy media mob, but it doesn't matter. Same thing. And then people began to realize, wait a minute, there's a whole different point of view out here. I mean, if you think back to Reagan's presidency, he didn't have talk radio. He didn't have Fox News. He didn't have podcasting. He didn't have, you know, these other venues where people can selectively choose where they want to get their information. Now, some people will choose garbage and some people will choose the conspiracy theorists and the people that just outright lie. And some people will choose the mean boys and girls that are just out there viciously attacking, usually in a bubble themselves, and they all get in this pissing match with each other, which I have no desire to ever be a part of. I find it somewhat amusing, actually. Anyway, so Scott Pelley, you know, gives his big statement, and he feels like he is a martyr and a victim in all of this. Now, maybe, I don't know what's going to happen, you know, but I really don't know in terms of what happens with other people. I do know this. Scott Pelley made a choice here. Scott Pelley told his new boss that he will never, ever, ever be accepted at 60 Minutes. Now, I'm going to tell you something here. He didn't put out the welcome mat, didn't get to have an open mind, doesn't like this guy's boss either, and he thinks he knows better how to run the show. He claimed that management is murdering 60 Minutes. I think what they're trying to do is salvage what has been great audience attrition at all of these broadcast networks that have led to the lowest valuations that these companies have ever had. They used to print money at these networks. They don't print it anymore. Anyway, so Pelley wants to make himself out to a martyr. Again, I don't have a problem. Scott Pelley really believes everything he's saying, and he thinks he's standing on principle. But apparently he refused a closed-door conference, instead setting the stage, you know, for this grand performance. And this is how he decided to go out. He made the decision. He made the choice. I don't think you can blame anybody here but Scott Pelley. I mean, if you know, he said they once tried to alter a report, and he refused, and he was able to just put on air what he wanted to put on there. But he finishes his tirade. He gets a round of applause, according to reports, because, you know, someone dutifully recorded and promptly leaked it to press outlets. And I think that's worth noting in and of itself. But at the end of the day, do you really care? I mean, you have more choices, more options than you've ever had before. And again, I go back to what I was started to tell you. I am a member of the press. I benefit from being a member of the press. However, I am different than most people that claim to be journalists. There are people like, I can produce thousands of hours of fair, balanced, objective news reporting, radio, TV, now my podcast. I can do all of that. I can produce thousands of hours of investigative report, Barack Obama, his radical associations, Russia, Pfizergate, you know, Trump impeachment, go through the whole grand conspiracy. We're now investigating the grand conspiracy, which we know and has been confirmed. By the way, Kash Patel will be on the program later today. We'll ask him an update for an update on that. I also am honest about who I am. There's nobody that watches my TV show, listens to this radio program, or has not watched my podcast. Although we do some fun, offbeat, different topics that we don't have time to do on radio or TV, you know, just to things that I'm interested in. By the way, Linda, yesterday I interviewed an exorcist. Now, it does say in the Bible that Jesus, you know, did exorcise demons. As a matter of fact, I would like to set up an appointment for you to meet with this guy. Would you be?
2: Very funny.
6: And we've talked about UAPs, and I believe in all this stuff. I think it's biblically sound. Anyway, so I tell you up front that I'm a conservative. I tell you in elections who I'm going to vote for. I voted for Donald J. Trump 3 times. I've never voted for a Democrat for president in my lifetime. And I don't foresee that moment coming, especially what the Democratic Party has become. So yes, I'm a member of the press, but I'm a talk show host who has opinions. But I'm upfront about those opinions. If you look at a newspaper, what's in a newspaper? You get news. You get international news. You get local news. You get state news, national news. You get it all. And then you have something called the editorial page or the op-ed page. And you get opinion. And you get sports. They have the sports section. And then you get the cultural section, social issues that come up that people like to talk about and debate. So is a newspaper part of the press? Of course it is. Well, I'm like a newspaper. And the only difference between me and a lot of these people in the legacy media mob, and one of the reasons fake news CNN is failing, MSDNC has a very niche audience of radicals, but it's small. The reason I think Fox has done well is we have been the alternative. The reason talk radio is as relevant as it is today, in spite of predictions pretty much throughout my career that it would not be as relevant as it really is because you get news and information that you're not going to get anywhere else. And that is I should be really grateful to all of them. I should probably send thank you notes to all of them. I should probably send Scott Pelley a thank you note because their bias has chased half the country away to search for other sources of information. And thankfully, that's turned into a career that I love and I'm grateful for. But, you know, this idea that he's a victim as he's screaming at his boss and telling him he's never going to be accepted. Good luck with that. And talking about that guy's boss as somebody that's trying to destroy his great work. Well, if it was so great, CBS wouldn't have all this attrition and he wouldn't have failed in the anchor seat. Just saying. Listen, for a lot of people, health, wellness, fitness, nutrition, longevity is very important. But let's be honest. A lot of you are guessing your way about your health, guessing, all right, what food should I take? Supplements, maybe. Do I need vitamins? You know, why do some things make us feel better than others? Why do some foods cause bloating or fatigue or brain fog? 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
1: Still waiting on lots of ballots to be counted in California, but the latest numbers in the race for governor have Republican Steve Hilton in the lead with 27.8% of the vote.
2: I can tell you now, we're going to fight for you, we're going to fight for change, and we won't let you down.
1: Hilton this morning in Sacramento. Democrat Javier Becerra is in second place with 25.4%. If the numbers hold, the two will go to a runoff in November. In the race for California Superintendent of Public Instruction, conservative Republican Sonia Shaw is in the lead. She's the head of the Board of Education for Chino Valley Unified in San Bernardino, vocal about banning transgender athletes from girls' sports, among other things. She'll likely be in a November runoff with Democrat Richard Barrera, head of the San Diego Unified School Board. And a proposed half-cent sales tax hike in Los Angeles, meant to cover health care costs, appears to be on its way to defeat. The temporary increase was intended to make up for a loss in federal funds. Those are the headlines. I'm Jason Nathanson.
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2: Hi, 25 now till the top of the hour. 800-941-SEAN, our number, if you want to be a part of the program. Listen, in this day and age, every one of you listening to my voice right now, you need a home security system. In the U.S., in our country, there is a break-in every 26 seconds. 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Wall Street Journal says major corporations should consider following Exxon's example and leave high tax states run by woke Democrats. They're not wrong. As a matter of fact, if anything, they're a little behind the curve, to be honest. But don't be surprised if Exxon is a harbinger of more shareholder driven relocations. In other words, I would argue the canary in the coal mine happened a long time ago. I mean, to understand that Morgan Chase has more employees outside of Wall Street and New York than they do in New York, that ought to tell you something. But it's not just them. It's every investment firm. It's every private equity group. It's every big bank. Wall Street South in Florida is very real. You know, when Mamdani thought he was being clever by doxing billionaire Ken Griffin, a guy that runs Citadel, very successful company. Never met him, don't know him, don't care to meet him. I don't care about him. However, I love what he's about to do. Now, Mamdani tries to make an example out of him. And while doing so, you know, if you're a billionaire, by the very nature of being wealthy, you are a target. We live in this assassination culture. 3 attempts on Donald Trump's life. The assassination of Charlie Kirk. I mean, it is what it is. You know, I've and Steve Wynn has told this story publicly of the Wynn Hotels. Linda, I bet you don't even know this story. Maybe you do. When he was running one of his hotels, this is pre the Wynn Hotel and the Encore. Remember, he built out a ton of hotels on the Strip, and he had built out one of the success. Maybe it was the Bellagio. I don't remember which one. And he built the hotel, known to be wealthy, casinos known to have a lot of money. Somebody kidnapped this guy's daughter, kidnapped him for ransom. And he made the decision to pay the person. He made the decision not to go to the police, not to go to the FBI. He went to the vault in his casino, and he said, this is how much money I have cash on hand right now. I think it was close to $2 million, somewhere around there. He paid the person. The person gave them instructions. The person followed through, released the daughter, told Steve where he would find his daughter, and thankfully they found the daughter unharmed. And Then he went to the FBI, and they thankfully were able to get the people involved in this conspiracy that would do something that horrible. So Mamdani, it's not this little innocent act of letting the world know where a wealthy billionaire lives. Ken Griffin has a right to his privacy in this country. It's pretty remarkable that he would do that and try to make an example out of him, try to shame him. And now Ken Griffin, who had planned to spend $6 billion in investing in New York City, has said, no, I'm moving the money to Miami. I'm moving the money to Wall Street South, which kind of goes from Miami North to West Palm Beach and everywhere in between. And I'm happy about it as a resident of Florida. That's, you know, high paying career jobs, construction jobs. Run the gamut. They got to build the buildings. They got to hire the contractors. They got to hire the workers. You know, that's long term work at great salaries for people. It keeps Americans working. But, you know, it's ExxonMobil. Yeah, of course they should have left. You know, they're in New Jersey. They have the highest corporate state tax rate at 11.5%. Remember during Mamdani's campaign, Marxist commie Mamdani said, oh, I just want to match what they have in New Jersey. Now, they're moving to the state of Texas, which, by the way, is an energy state. Makes sense, right? Anyway, Texas has no personal income tax. New Jersey's top personal income tax is 10.75%. Energy costs are much higher in New Jersey. Electricity rates in Texas are 15.41 cents per kilowatt hour compared to 23.12 cents in New Jersey. And it's a huge difference. It's a huge savings. And it's a better way of life. And you have better infrastructure. You have better law and order, more safety and security. Another big difference is litigation risk. In 2022, the New Jersey Attorney General sued Exxon. Why? Allegedly deceiving the public about climate change and fossil fuels. Now, that hoax has been exposed. Even the UN said, yeah, we were wrong. Well, as a result of climate alarmism, and then, of course, the wind farms and the solar panels and all the, all the mandates that were put in place, then we find out, never mind. I mean, that's what they said. We were wrong. They were wrong the whole time. Bill Gates admits, yeah, I bought into it. It was wrong. Al Gore, every prediction he's ever made has been wrong. It started out as the coming ice age in the 1970s. It was on the cover of Time and Newsweek. That evolved into we're going to be incinerated because of, global heat and the snow of Mount Kilimanjaro and other places are going to melt and the ice cap is going to melt and Florida is going to sink into the sea. If it sinks into the sea, Linda, just throw me a life raft. I'll be good. Mm-hmm. This is madness. And as a result of fake science and alarmism, governments have spent trillions and trillions of dollars they have wasted. It's unbelievable. We have cheap, affordable energy. Now, if we come up with a different affordable energy down the road, I'm all for it. I'm an all of the above guy. Windmills don't cut it and solar panels don't cut it. It's been proven to fail, and they spend a fortune on it, and they bankrupt everybody. By the way, ADP reporting, the economy added 122,000 jobs. As always, when there's good economic news and Donald Trump is president, much better than expected. I mean, that's what they say all the time. By the way, Congressman Mike Lawler has called for an investigation into a Democratic House candidate who just won his primary despite ties to Al-Qaeda. I mean, this is how nuts this Democratic Party has gotten. We've been spending a lot of time on this. And the Democrats, I hope they spend hundreds of millions of dollars in their support for Tellerica. I want them to spend money in Texas because that's less money they'll have in other competitive races. And I won't even tell them where I don't want them to spend the money. Why bother? Let them figure it out for themselves. But if they think that James Tellerico, known for his radical, extreme leftist stances on education, abortion, LGBTQ, criticizing, the Christian faith, actually making a dumb statement that Jesus or God isn't a Christian. God so loved the world that he sent his only begotten son, that whoever believeth in him shall have everlasting life. I don't know, Linda. I think that's a fairly famous verse. Oh, the John 3:16 comes to mind. And, but, you know, here's a guy in Texas that wants to put a welcome mat on the southern border after all that Greg Abbott and Ted Cruz and others have done, and Ken Paxton included, have done to secure that border. I mean, it's pretty remarkable. You know, this is a guy that thinks that there are many more biological sexes than men and women. He thinks there are six. He's yet to provide the evidence or what the other four sexes are. We're all waiting. This is a guy that will go in church and talk about God being non-binary and in the same context cite the Bible to back up his insanity. This is a guy that has no problem with men and women's locker rooms and playing women's sports. He says those against it are buying into a far right-wing conspiracy. Tell that to Riley Gaines on her podcast. Good luck with that. You know, he posts about racism. It's a virus that white people, including himself, carry and spread through systems, even without overt systems. You know, critics would call that being racist or guilt-tripping. And it just goes on and on from there. On and on. You know, he's running a vegan campaign. So how did I forget that? But this is now the Democratic Party. We've spent so much time on Mr. Nazi tattoo, Graham Plattner. Apparently, Graham Plattner met with Democrats yesterday. And now they're coming out in support of him. I think he can win, Chucky Schumer said 5 times in a row. I believe that we will win the state of Maine and we will beat Susan Collins. No matter what the question. You know why Chuck Schumer has to support the guy with the Nazi tattoo? You know why he has to support the guy that suggested that women that are victims of rape take responsibility, not get drunk on alcohol, that they need to act like adults? The guy that absolutely trashed an American soldier hero, you know, wish he was dead. A guy that self-identifies as a communist, a guy that called all cops bastards, you know, never mind every other insane position he's had. But of course, he blames everybody but himself. Now, remember, Maine does have this bizarre provision. If after this primary, which will take place, when is the primary there? I think it's June 9th, right? June 9th. That's next week. South Carolina, Lindsey Graham's primary. By the way, President Trump put out another truth supporting his friend Lindsey Graham. For those people that have been misinformed that they are not close friends, you're wrong. And the president relies on Lindsey probably more than any one senator. And he's probably his favorite senator to play golf with because he wins every time. Anyway, so if he wins Plattner in Maine, and we have every belief that he will, he would have until 5 p.m., on, when is it, July, they must formally withdraw by 5 p.m. on the second Monday in July, preceding the general election. That would be July 13th. The withdrawal must be in writing. But Democrats are not asking for that. That is the most bizarre part of all of this. They're not asking for it. You know, and now Graham is out there suggesting that, you know, Mr. Nazi Tattoo is suggesting that he admired. We found a Reddit post that he admired the Third Reich army helmets and newly surfaced. Oh, yeah. He said, oh, German helmets and Browning automatic rifle. What a cool picture. Talking about Nazis and Democratic senators, one after another, are excusing Plattner's behavior. So understand, you know, usually historically trends are that the party in power is going to lose seats in a midterm election cycle. That is generally what conventional wisdom has shown us. There's nothing conventional about this party right now. I don't think when America sees the breadth and the depth of madness, the party of Mamdani, the party of Graham Plattner and Nazi tattoos, the party of James Tallarico, the party of AOC, the party of the squad, the party of Grandpa Bernie, the party of Pocahontas, and not even Chuck Schumer has the moral clarity. He's a moral coward. I said it on TV last night. And the reason is Chuck Schumer will never challenge these people. The, you know, Kirsten Gillibrand, Oh yeah, no. He's going to be a great candidate. He's going to win. He's going to win in the state of Maine. They don't care as long as they think they can win an election. But this takes away any moral high ground they may have against any Republican. But what they're not realizing is this is where I think historical trends will not be applicable in this midterm. It may end up being that way. I can't say for sure. I don't have a crystal ball. I don't even think the issues that'll define the outcome of this election have happened yet. But I'm just telling you, this is not your typical cycle, because these people are crazy. And anybody that would dare speak up to them are too afraid. Chuck Schumer knows he'll be out the second he challenges any lunatic in his party. Same with Hakeem Jeffries. So they don't say a word. The only one with moral clarity and the only one with common sense left in this Democratic Party is John Fetterman of Pennsylvania. That's Linda's senator. Anyway, it has been said, if you move, it is one of the biggest stresses in life. But it doesn't have to be that way. As somebody that's moved around a lot, I can tell you it doesn't have to be that way. I'm here to tell you, after having been a part of literally hundreds of real estate transactions all across this great country, you know, you need to find the right real estate agent. 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
13: All right, we got a lot of ground to cover today as, we're going to be checking in. Oh, Bill O'Reilly's back. All things simple man. All things simple man, Bill O'Reilly just got back from his big boys trip. Linda, why have I been excluded every year? I've never been invited. Do you think it's personal?
14: 100%.
13: Never invited me.
14: Definitely personal. I would go at him hard.
13: Want me to go at him hard when he comes on?
14: Absolutely.
13: I'm okay with
14: Absolutely.
13: That.
14: Absolutely. I'd be like, listen, I wanted an invitation. I think it got lost in the mail. You know, I think you guys should go next week. Do it again. Make him go. We'll take a camera crew. It'll be great. I would love to see the two of you covering wherever it was that he went.
13: He went to Europe. I know that part.
14: Oh, God, please go.
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20: Some key races are still undecided after primary elections yesterday in California. The races for governor and L.A. mayor are still up in the air. Democrats Javier Becerra and Tom Steyer, along with Republican Steve Hilton, are vying for two spots in November's general election for governor. Meanwhile, reality TV star Spencer Pratt is close to securing a spot on November's ballot to go against incumbent Mayor Karen Bass. A hostage situation at a California bank building that involved a man making bomb threats is now over. Bakersfield police say it ended after an FBI-involved shooting that left the suspect dead at the scene. All hostages were freed unharmed. The suspect reportedly had a bomb strapped to his body and barricaded himself inside the building. President Trump has confirmed that he told Israeli Prime Minister Benjamin Netanyahu that he was crazy during a phone call. It comes after Axios first reported that Trump shared a tense phone call over Lebanon with Netanyahu earlier in the week. In a podcast interview with the New York Post, Trump said he wasn't angry, but a little perturbed at Israel constantly fighting with Lebanon. I'm Chris Caraggio. The city of Newark, New Jersey, is lifting a curfew outside an ICE detention center where protesters have clashed with police and riot gear. Things have been a bit calmer over the last couple of nights outside Delaney Hall since Newark police took control of security from state police and ICE personnel. The state is filing a lawsuit as well, demanding a full health inspection of the facility following allegations of unsanitary and inhumane conditions for detainees. The U.S. is putting sanctions on Iran's largest cryptocurrency exchange, Rory O'Neill reports.
21: In announcing the sanctions on Tuesday, the Treasury Department said that Novatex is helping the Iranian government evade sanctions by processing hundreds of millions of dollars in crypto for the country's central bank. Novatex is also accused of helping Iran's military, the Islamic Revolutionary Guard Corps. Novatex, its chairman and co-founder, and three other exchanges are all included in this new round of sanctions. I'm Rory O'Neill.
20: George Santos is in trouble again. The former Republican congressman from New York was expelled from the House in 2023 and sent to prison on federal fraud charges before being pardoned by President Trump. Now Santos is being investigated again, this time for alleged insider trading on the Kalshi prediction market. There are three national days to celebrate today. Here's Bree Tennis.
22: We'll start with National Egg Day, celebrating the protein-rich staple with about 70 calories. Then we move on to National Chocolate Macaroon Day. You choose the American Chewy Coconut or the French Almond-based, which brings us to the third national day. It's National Repeat Day. So do something you like. and then do it again. I'm Bree Tennis.
20: Amazon's Prime Day sales event runs this year from June 23rd through the 26th. It's a little earlier than usual, as the company usually holds Prime Day in July. Amazon said that this year, groceries and household items will be a big focus for savings. I'm Chris Caraggio.
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24: We have a three-car wreck in Sacramento, southbound 5, right before Arena Boulevard. The right lane blocked. One of the cars involved overturned, and you are backed up from the 70-99 split. Traffic every 10 minutes, mornings and afternoons on KFBK News Radio, 93.1 FM, 1530 AM.
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26: Sunny conditions for the rest of the afternoon and hot. We'll see a high of 93 degrees. Continued sunny for tomorrow with temperatures in the mid-90s. Currently 82 degrees at the KBK Weather Center. For news top or bottom of every hour, tune to KBK News Radio.
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0: They should have seen it. 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

0: 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That means all things Bill O'Reilly. 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Mr. O'Reilly, sir, I understand you are traveling abroad. You have an annual boys trip, all your closest buddies, and I was not invited again this year. I have never been invited. I thought we were friends. Apparently we're not.
1: That's not true. You just work too much.
0: I do work a lot, but I like working a lot. I mean, I get a lot of satisfaction out of work, and I don't know, it's in my DNA. I can't help it.
1: I know. So we're in Ireland, and then I went over to England to do a documentary for News Nation, special, not a documentary, on the migrant thing, which is unbelievable over there.
0: Nearly 100 Sharia courts in Great Britain. I never thought we'd see that in our lifetime. No-go zones in Europe.
1: Yeah, and the whole neighborhoods are now Muslim neighborhoods. And the police, I spent some time in those neighborhoods. They're not around. So you get in trouble there. Nobody's coming to help you. And then the Jewish people in London, that's where we were based, they're heavily outnumbered, 6 or 7 to 1. The stats are unbelievable. 1980, and you might remember that I took a third year abroad in London way back. And in 1980, the foreign-born population of England, 4%. Now it's 21%, but it's really more than that. So I'm in Cork, and I fly over to London, get on an Aer Lingus plane. I get off the plane at Heathrow. I walk through the terminal to the car. No one checks anything. There was no customs, no passport control, nothing. For 250 people, they waltz right through. And so when they say, well, we got 21% here foreign-born, I think that it's about 30, 35%. And that's the big problem. Now, could it happen in America? That's a theme of the special that I'm doing. If Kamala were elected, it would be happening right now. At this very moment, because she was not going to stop any of the illegal migration into the United States, just as the British authorities are not making any attempt to stop migration into their country.
0: So I have been saying on this radio program, on TV, and on my new podcast, the same thing, that I think the continent of Europe has been and continues to be in a precipitous decline. They have ignored the national security issues that are very real. They have adopted socialism. They've adopted radical climate alarmism. And they have had unfettered illegal immigration. I don't have a problem with immigration as long as it's legal, but it also must include assimilation. I don't think Europe as we know it will ever be the same again, Bill O'Reilly. Am I wrong?
1: No, because how are you going to solve the problem? You can't deport all of these people back to where they originally came from. It's impossible. Now, the Sharia situation is there are 660 Sharia courts in the UK. They operate on mostly civil matters. However, those civil matters include beating the hell out of your sister or your girlfriend or whatever, which is allowed in some Muslim cultures. And the British authorities then take the verdicts of the Sharia court and allow them to stand. So there is no British authority in the civil courts in many of these areas that have the Sharia. It's incredible.
0: I just think it's at the point of no return. I don't think the continent of Europe, based on the reasons I just stated, can recover. I don't see any politician. I don't see anybody standing up and resolving the issue. Do you remember the Prime Minister of Australia, Howard, many years ago, said if you're going to come to Australia, you must assimilate and become Australian or go home. and it was considered very controversial at the time. But if you come to any country in Europe and you don't want to assimilate, but you want to impose your values on the people of Great Britain in this case, or the people in France, no-go zones in France, I find a foundational conflict between Western culture, civilization, and Sharia law implemented. Now, you say 60. I hear they're closer to official numbers I've read are at 80 plus and growing closer to 100. And I do believe, in spite of the press, I suspect that those Sharia courts are way more powerful, way more influential than they're letting on.
1: Well, they don't want to deal with the issue anyway, they being the House of Parliament. But it can come back here again to the United States, because a lot of people say, well, I'm not going to Europe. I'm not going to live there. I don't care what happens there. If you do an analysis, and it's just starting to come out now, of who voted for Mandani in New York City, now you're voting for a communist there, an anti-Israel. I'm not going to say he's anti-Semitic. I don't know the man, but it's certainly anti-Israel. The less time that you spent in the United States, the more votes he got from that group. So people with green cards, people who came in the right way, still voted for the most radical guy you could vote for. And that's happening in California, too. The votes yesterday. The people who come here from abroad many times have no blanket idea what this country's all about. And they don't care.
0: Well, let me get to the topic that I wanted to talk about, which actually dovetails perfectly into this. And I want to ask you this. Now, historical trends are what they are, and that is the party in power tends to lose seats in the House and in the Senate in midterm election years. I'm not so sure that paradigm is applicable to the current times we're living in. What do I mean by that? If you look at the Democratic Party, they're now supporting a guy with a Nazi tattoo, lecturing women about rape, berating brave soldiers. I'm glad he's dead. Graham Platner in Maine. Then you've got this idiot six-gender Tallarico, welcome Matt at the southern border. And of course, God is non-binary, and I can keep going on about him. Then you've got Mamdani. Then you've got AOC. Then you've got the entire squad. And then you have, apparently, Graham Platner meets with Senate leadership and Democratic senators, and they're putting their seal of approval on the guy with the Nazi tattoo. This has never been as radicalized a party as it is now, and nobody dares, with the exception of John Fetterman, to call them out on this madness. Now, Bill O'Reilly, I don't think this is going to be a normal midterm election for that reason. They are insane, and they've embraced the most radical views we've ever seen in any party in the history of this great country. Am I wrong?
1: It depends, because you have to include in that analysis people who don't know anything. The really low information voter who does a party thing or is swayed by what Aunt Millie says or their girlfriend or boyfriend say.
0: But those crazies, usually on either side, they don't determine the election outcome, do they?
1: But it's a growing crew. And so you got to be careful. Now, in Maine, there's 1.3 million people in Maine. Okay, that's nothing. And it's a traditional, or used to be, state. Susan Collins, the current senator, has been in there for what, eight terms, nine terms?
0: And she's, I don't think that long, but she's served the people of Maine well. Got to give her credit. Very independent minded. Yep.
1: But I would say she's conservative in her values. I know her a little bit. But now you have an influx of people into Maine to do the service job, largely fishing and tourism, that are in the crew we just talked about with Mandani. They don't know anything. So when somebody like the progressive candidate comes and says, oh, I'm going to give you everything, you're going to get everything. That's what the theme for the Democratic Party is going to be in November. We are going to give you everything. It worked in New York City. That's what they're going to roll out. So I can't predict it. Newt Gingrich believes that the whole thing is in turmoil and you can't make a prediction. I think that's true now. But President Trump has got to deal with Iran. He's got to deal with it fairly quickly. Can't have that keep hanging over the country's head. He's doing the right thing, in my opinion. It's not Trump's war. It's everybody's war. But you've got to do some kind of resolution there to get momentum back on the side of the anti-progressives.
0: That will come as a natural course of my view. But let me put emphasis on this point. If the Democratic Party is now the party of Graham Platner and James Tallarico and Mamdani and AOC and the Squad and Grandpa Bernie and Pocahontas, Bill O'Reilly, I don't believe that voters in the middle, the people that usually determine elections, that those people are going to be swayed into this extremism. I think the fact that Democrats, if it was a Republican and a Republican had for 20 years of his life or close to it, a Nazi tattoo, and for political expediency, took off the Nazi tattoo to run a campaign, that would not fly with any Democrat. They are giving all of these lunatics a pass. And Bill O'Reilly, if you know what the other four genders are that Tallarico's talking about, we're going to give you dinner for two at the restaurant of your choice. How do you like that deal? What are the other four genders when he says there's six? And all these years we've been saying our Father in heaven. And meanwhile, it's apparently, you know, if you have a neighbor that's a female, she's a neighbor with a uterus. Apparently there are six genders. And I don't know if that means our six genders that are in heaven. I got it wrong my whole life, Bill.
1: Well, I'm going to be very hungry because I don't know what he's talking about. But I don't think he's a winner there. I don't think Texas is going to elect him. Even though they had a kind of nasty primary, I think Texas is a state that understands, like Florida does, where you live, the economics of it all, and that it's much better for us to have an open marketplace and less regulations and less taxes. That's what's going to kill Tallarico, because he's a big, as all progressives are, big tax.
0: Well, he's running a vegan campaign, wants a welcome mat on the southern border. I'm sure, and every Texan agrees with that. He's against energy dominance, so I'm sure that helps the people in the energy sector there.
1: Yeah, and it's not like California. The machine, the Democratic machine in Texas is not nearly as well-funded and organized as a Democratic machine is in California. That's the problem. You might have two Republicans, one running for mayor of L.A. and one running for governor. However, the Democratic machine is going to unbelievably move in there with the unions and all the money. It's going to be very, very hard for those Republicans to win.
0: Well, one thing, it's a little known secret. Republicans right now at this point in the election cycle have more money than Democrats, a lot more money. Now, we also have the Supreme Court decision on racial gerrymandering and the decision in the Commonwealth of Virginia in their Supreme Court about Abigail Spanberger's, you know, power grab. But anyway, did you miss me last? Am I ever going to get an invite to the big boys week that you have? Or is I'm just I'm on the no fly list?
1: I'll invite you next week. You know, I was frightened to invite you because me and you entering Great Britain at the same time, we might have had a problem there, Andy. You know?
0: Well, I'll real quick. Well, we're running out of time. I did a man on the street in London once. I tried to. Within 30 seconds, a mob surrounded me. I was recognized immediately, and it was a disaster, Bill. I mean, it nearly became a riot. True story. All right. All things simple, man. Bill O'Reilly. All things O'Reilly at BillO'Reilly.com. We appreciate you being with us, Bill. Welcome back. Glad you had a good time. All right. Quick break. Right back.
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0: 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They have been helping American heroes ever since. Heroes like FDNY firefighter Robert E. Welsh III. Now, Robert served as a police officer before his appointment to the fire department in 2001, just weeks after the 9/11 attacks. He was on the front lines of 9/11 recovery efforts, and Robert dedicated nearly two decades of his life protecting his community. He also coached youth sports. 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But Robert lost his courageous battle with 9/11-related cancer, leaving behind his beloved family. Now, Tunnel to Towers honored Robert by paying the Welsh's family mortgage. 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Maybe you have land or an old car. Just please go to their website. It's the letter T, the number 2, the letter T.org. The letter T, the number 2, the letter T.org. 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
1: All right, 25 now till the top of the hour. We'll get to your calls coming up, 800-941-SEAN, our number if you want to be a part of the program. All right, things been heating up in the Middle East, especially with Israel and Lebanon and Hezbollah and what's going on there. And you know what the likes of Hezbollah and Hamas and the Houthis and the Iranians do? They target densely populated areas in Israel. That has created a humanitarian crisis. Thankfully, we have people on the ground that care, people that are providing all of this humanitarian assistance, of course, with your help. And that is our partnership with the International Fellowship of Christians and Jews. They are providing food and water and shelter and clothing and medications. They have mobile medical clinics for the elderly that cannot leave their own homes. It's so sad and so tragic. They are fighting for their very survival. Whatever you can do, whatever you can donate, even if you can just, if you don't have money, give them a prayer. They have a website. They're looking for people to pray as they enter this now new phase of this conflict, and we don't know where it's going to go at this point. Anyway, go to their website. It's prayifcj.org. That's prayifcj.org today. For any politician, anybody in Washington that is ever going before a Senate committee or a House committee, you need to take a tutorial from Marco Rubio, the Secretary of State, Director of the NSA, because there's nobody better at beating these people down and schooling them. Let me play a few cuts here of Senator Marco Rubio, now Secretary of State Marco Rubio, responding, for example, to Jackie Rosen's allegation. He was partying in Miami with Trump during the Iran war. No, he's talking to Steve Witkoff, Jared Kushner, and the president because he was with the president. Here's what he said.
2: Was shocked to see that you were at a party with President Trump in Miami instead of accompanying Vice President Vance to Pakistan for negotiations.
3: What party was I at? I was at a party?
2: It's publicly reported, and there's photos there.
3: But what party? No, but you're going to say that. I'm going to answer it. I'm going to answer that question, because that's an absurd statement. I was not at a party.
2: I finish my paragraph, he can answer.
3: People are going to slander me. I'm going to answer it. I was not at a party. Where I was is next to the president. On that evening, I spoke to Mr. Kushner and our negotiating team and Mr. Witkoff on at least six occasions, including twice on a secure line from the phone they had access to over there. So you don't know what you're talking about.
4: Senator Rosen, he has the floor.
3: I know your staff wrote up this cute statement for your TikTok video, but it's not true.
1: I mean, it's just a beat down. This what party? What are you talking about? What party? Then here's Marco responding, you know, to this idiocy, Cory Booker, saying we're begging for a deal with Iran. No, nobody's begging for a deal with Iran. No, it's called a negotiation, you idiot. But here's what he said.
5: We're begging to get back into a deal that you all trashed in the first place.
3: There's no one begging.
5: This is
6: Senator Booker, your time's up. But Senator Rubio,
3: I do want to address some of these points because they go to the heart of the matter. No one's begging for anything here. The Iranians might be begging because their economy's losing hundreds of millions of dollars a day.
1: And then Marco reminding everybody, U.S. foreign policy will and must represent America's best interest. Now, this goes to the heart and soul of, you know, there's so much false reporting out there, so many conspiracy theorists, so many people looking for attention. There's a rise of anti-Semitism everywhere. And this false narrative that Donald Trump did this because Israel and Bibi Netanyahu and talk show hosts on Fox, they made him do it. I'm like, no, nobody makes Donald Trump do anything. But anyway, here is Marco, you know, saying it's got to be in America's interest. It's not only in America's interest, it is in the world's interest, but that's secondary.
3: We believe that America should lead the world, and I believe that we are, and we'll have a very good story to tell about that. American leadership, however, should always be on behalf of the American interests. I say this because I think over a period of time in our foreign policy, we lost focus on that. The reality of it is that our foreign policy, first and foremost, must always be what is in the national interest of the United States of America.
1: You know, it's pretty remarkable how dumb some of these people are. All right, let's get to our busy phones, 800-941-SEAN, if you want to be a part of the program. Grant in my free state of Florida. Grant, apparently your heart is trouble. What's up?
7: Hey, how you doing, Sean? Good to talk to you. Hey, I've been in Florida my whole life, and I'm a little bit I'm an independent, but I'm conservative. I'm a little concerned about the exodus from the blue states coming to the red states because I'm afraid that they're not going to change their views, and that they're going to try and continue to believe in their misinformed ways and vote that way when they get here. What do you think about that?
1: I wish we could make it a requirement that if you're going to leave New York and New Jersey and Illinois and California, and you're going to make your way to our free state of Florida, or go to Texas or Tennessee or the Carolinas, don't bring your dumb liberal politics that you're leaving with you. Now, we can't mandate such a thing. However, I would venture a pretty educated guess that if you're leaving these places because, in part, because of the failure of government and the intrusion of government into your life, I'd say the odds are probably pretty high that you don't like the status quo and you're leaving for a reason. And that would give me some comfort that the majority of people that are coming because they're tired of the way things have gone where they live currently. So, but, you know, there's nothing you can do. We're a free country. Now, if New York and California, if they decide at some point they want to be their own country, I'm fine with that, too. I'd rather be the United States of America, but I know some on the left have floated these ideas. But at the end of the day, we've got to be smarter than them and offer people more than them. And what we're offering is something that for some people is more difficult to absorb and comprehend. And it's the concept of liberty and freedom, and not cradle to grave, womb to the tomb. You know, government provided everything, and, you know, take from one group of people and, frankly, partly enslave another group of people so that you get all this power and you get elected in perpetuity. We have to make these arguments, and we have to make them successfully. And hopefully Americans will choose freedom when given the right choice. And that's on the ballot in November. I hope people are paying attention. You get the last word.
7: Well, I was just going to say that, you know, I'm down here in Dade County, and we have a large influx of immigrants. And I noticed that, you know, a lot of them before it got really bad with all the illegals, they would come and they didn't change. They still want free stuff, you know. And it's like I talk to them. I go, why do you feel that way? I said, you left the country that was that way, and now you want to bring it here, and how'd that work out, you know? And they don't want to change, and I'm concerned that it's going to be the same way from, you know, these other states.
1: Freedom is but one generation away from extinction, Ronald Reagan told us. And you know what? This is the fight in our time, and it's a battle of ideas right now. And yeah, I don't see any middle ground to defunding and dismantling the police and no bail laws and open borders and sanctuary cities and states versus our values. I just don't. So you have to win politically. Anyway, I appreciate the good call, my friend. Thank you. God bless you. Let's go to Rhode Island. I lived there 5 wonderful years. Beautiful state, the ocean state. Merrick is with us. Merrick, how are you?
8: All right, how are you doing, Sean?
1: What's going on?
8: Yeah, I have a question. Like, how does this work, you know, with people leaving the blue states, the people who can do, but then, you know, ceding the blue states and like California, New York, New England states. When do we ever get them back? Like, and how?
1: Like, maybe never.
8: Right, so that's what I'm...
1: Listen, I will tell you, I'm very proud of Steve Hilton and what he was able to pull off last night. I like Spencer Pratt. I don't know him, never talked to him. We've invited him on the show, and he never got back to us. So I assume he doesn't want to associate with me. And I'm fine with that, too. I'm glad he won. I think he's the better choice for the people in L.A., but not that the people in the Southland are going to listen to Sean Hannity. But I'll say this. You know, at some point, you have to see the handwriting is on the wall. I am going to support with all my heart Steve Hilton in this general election. I am. I'm glad he has a shot. I'm glad the people of California have a shot. I really like Bruce Blakeman. He's the Nassau County executive who's done a great job, would be a great governor in New York, could really transform the state. But I would say in both cases, it's a long shot. I'm going to do everything I can do to help them. This may be the last chance for both states to turn turn around before, you know, it's over, meaning that there's no way you can recover from the damage that they're doing. So, you know, look, if you want to fight it out in Rhode Island, Rhode Island's been a blue state for as long as I can remember. There's not one single elected Republican in New England but for Susan Collins. That's it in terms of, you know, Congress and Senate. I mean, it ought to tell you, you are outnumbered. You live around a bunch of left-wing radical Democrats. Maybe if things get so bad, they might reexamine where they are. I don't know. But in the meantime, I'm not waiting for them to fix everything that's wrong. I left New York 3 years ago, and it was the best decision I made. That's all I can say. I like Rhode Island. Where do you live in Rhode Island?
8: Westerly.
1: Okay. You have ever been to Newport and the Black Pearl?
8: No. Not yet.
1: You need to go there. Best clam chowder ever. It's a beautiful state, but left-wing politicians have destroyed it. That's how I'd put it. Anyway, I appreciate it. Mary, thank you. Texas, God bless Texas. Rachel next on the Sean Hannity Show.
9: Hi, Sean.
1: What's going on?
9: Well, what's going on? I called in response to your comment yesterday about you thought it was strange for Linda to get up and dance by herself on the dance floor. But in the South, women dance by themselves on the dance floor all the time. It's not unusual here. So my message is for Linda, if the music moves you, get up and dance.
10: Well, thank you. I appreciate that very much. I share that same sentiment. Well, and
1: let me ask you a question. So just to get some clarity on this, Rachel in Texas. So you go to a club or people are dancing and they're dancing with other people and you feel perfectly comfortable just walking out on the dance floor and throwing yourself in the middle alone and you dance by yourself. You're okay with that?
9: Oh, yes, absolutely. And so are a lot of other women here in the South.
1: What do I know?
10: See that,
1: I mean,
10: Sean? I must be a Southerner at heart. Mine is, you know, God forgive me for my terrible accent, but I think I would blend.
9: Oh, well, my accent's just the
1: opposite. I think I'd fit right in.
10: See, Rachel has her accent. I have my accent. She and I would dance alone, but next to each other on the dance floor.
9: Right.
1: So and you'd have a new friend. It would be a beautiful thing.
10: I already have a friend. Rachel and I were going to be pen pals after this call.
9: That's right.
10: See that, Sean? Aren't you jealous?
1: No, I think you're both weird. No, I think the idea that you would get on a dance floor by yourself and just start grooving away.
10: Not that I would. I did, and I do. I do it all the time.
1: You did, and I walked over to you, and I said, what are you doing?
10: Yeah, you came over, you're like, please stop, you're embarrassing us. I'm like, embarrassing who? All of us, just stop.
1: I said, this is embarrassing.
9: No.
1: And you just kept at it. She didn't stop, Rachel.
10: That's right.
1: She stuck to her guns.
9: Not good for Linda. Not here. It is not unusual or embarrassing here. It's a way of life.
1: That's right. God bless.
10: Thank you,
1: Texas.
10: Rachel.
1: If Texas is doing it, I'm okay with it. All right, quick break, right back. More of your phone calls coming up. Then the FBI Director, Kash Patel, will join us. 800-941-SEAN if you want to be a part of the program as we continue.
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0: our busy phones. John in San Diego, Kogo Radio. What's up, John? How are you? Glad you called, sir.
1: How are you doing, Sean? Okay, I am sick and tired of watching these ICE protest riots all over America. Holman needs to quit screwing around. It's illegal. It is not. There's no right to protest. There's right to petition the government for redress of grievances, and protesting is not that. The law is 8 U.S. Code 1324, harboring certain aliens, and it includes encouraging the aliens to come into the country or to stay in the country, and protecting them from law enforcement. Put them in prison, fine them. They're very heavy fines, and it's per count is per illegal alien that you've protected. So if ICE nails 50 illegal aliens in an action, everybody who protests is guilty of 50 different counts of harboring aliens. It needs to stop, and you only need to arrest a bunch of them once, and they'll never do it again.
0: John, I can only tell you, and I know Tom Holman, and I've interviewed him a bunch, and we've discussed all of this in great specificity and detail. And I am telling you, the task that he has before him and what he's been dealing with and the job they've been doing is nothing short of miraculous. They have been identifying the worst of the worst that were allowed into this country from over 200 other countries, many with terror ties, and they are finding known terrorists and murderers and sex offenders and rapists and child molesters and cartel members and gang members. They're finding them. They're arresting them. They're making the country safer every single day. Your point on the law couldn't be any more correct. But you got to give these guys some credit. They're doing a great job, especially in light of the circumstances they often work under, you know, being doxxed and spit at and harassed and hit. I mean, it's terrible. Hey, let me tell you something. You have a business. You want to open the door of your business. Okay, good luck with that. 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
10: Wall Street is closing with stocks lower. Oil prices have been on the rise as the U.S. and Iran are exchanging missile fire. At the closing bell, the Dow lost 620 points, the S&P 500 fell 56 points, and the NASDAQ dropped 239 points. Several key races remain unresolved after six states cast ballots in yesterday's primary elections. In California, the races for governor and Los Angeles mayor are still up in the air. Democrats Javier Becerra and Tom Steyer, along with Republican Steve Hilton, are vying for two spots in November's general election for governor. Meanwhile, reality TV star Spencer Pratt is close to securing a spot on November's ballot to go against incumbent Mayor Karen Bass. Primaries were also held in New Jersey, New Mexico, South Dakota, Montana, and Iowa, where the first President Trump-endorsed candidate lost this election cycle. Congressman Randy Feenstra conceded to businessman Zach Lane in Iowa's Republican primary for governor. I'm Chris Caraggio. The city of Newark, New Jersey, is lifting a curfew outside an ICE detention center where protesters have clashed with police and riot gear. Things have been a bit calmer over the last couple of nights outside Delaney Hall since Newark police took control of security from state police and ICE personnel. The state is filing a lawsuit as well, demanding a full health inspection of the facility following allegations of unsanitary and inhumane conditions for detainees. The U.S. is putting sanctions on Iran's largest cryptocurrency exchange. Rory O'Neill reports.
11: In announcing the sanctions on Tuesday, the Treasury Department said that Novatex is helping the Iranian government evade sanctions by processing hundreds of millions of dollars in crypto for the country's central bank. Novatex is also accused of helping Iran's military, the Islamic Revolutionary Guard Corps. Novatex, its chairman and co-founder, and three other exchanges are all included in this new round of sanctions. I'm Rory O'Neill.
10: George Santos is in trouble again. The former Republican congressman from New York was expelled from the House in 2023 and sent to prison on federal fraud charges before being pardoned by President Trump. Now Santos is being investigated again, this time for alleged insider trading on the Kalshi prediction market. There are three national days to celebrate today. Here's Bree Tennis.
12: We'll start with National Egg Day, celebrating the protein-rich staple with about 70 calories. Then we move on to National Chocolate Macaroon Day. You choose the American Chewy Coconut or the French Almond-based, which brings us to the third national day. It's National Repeat Day. So do something you like and then do it again. I'm Bree Tennis.
10: Amazon's Prime Day sales event runs this year from June 23rd through the 26th. It's a little earlier than usual, as the company usually holds Prime Day in July. Amazon said that this year, groceries and household items will be a big focus for savings. I'm Chris Caraggio.
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19: Once again, up to Diamond Springs, Missouri Flat Road, Forney Road, a hit and run. No injuries working there, and a pickup involved, and it's blocking the roadway. That's all we know. CHP is at the scene. Cap City Freeway, N Street out toward Cal Expo, going to be slow. If you're southbound, El Camino Avenue to Cal Expo. Tune to traffic on the 10s every 10 minutes, mornings and afternoons on KFBK News Radio.
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19: The heat wave continues with a high of 93 this afternoon, overnight down to 59. Tomorrow's high, 95. Sunny, 85 degrees in Sacramento. 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

0: This summer, more than half our population became second-class citizens. 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
4: 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Coming up next, our final news roundup and information overload hour.
6: All right, news roundup and information overload hour. Here's our toll-free telephone number. If you want to be a part of the program, it's 800-941-SEAN. If you want to join us. It is a remarkable thing that has happened in just really the short amount of time, less than 18 months, that Donald Trump has been president. And law and order has been brought back into this country at the highest level. Now, whether this last caller in the last half hour talking about ICE or whether we're talking about the FBI. Under Joe Biden, the FBI only got in 4 years, four of the 10 most wanted on the most wanted list. I mean, these are the worst of the worst criminals. Under Kash Patel, after a little over a year in office, he's been able to apprehend eight of the top 10, eight of them, and they're working hard every day. And it gets even more interesting than that. They announced Operation Summer Heat 2.0 today, and last year the operation, led by then Deputy Director, our friend Dan Bongino, resulted in 8,629 arrests, 2,281 firearms seized, 557 children that were identified and saved, 7,757 search operations, 421 kilograms of fentanyl seized, 44,569 kilograms of cocaine seized, 2,000 and 81 criminal indictments as well. I mean, it is remarkable what they've been able to do and what they've been able to pull off. But the mainstream legacy media will never report it. It is so frustrating to me. Now, joining us is the director of the FBI, Kash Patel, is with us. You have news out today, Operation Turf War, in a press conference that you had. Can you explain this to what's going on? And by the way, great job for you and all the rank and file agents that are working so hard.
7: Sean, thanks so much. And it's great to be back with you. Look, last year under Bongino, we led Operation Summer Heat because what was plaguing our communities the most? Notorious, violent, localized street gangs in every single town in America, urban and rural. And you just rattled off the statistics that were so successful in Operation Summer Heat last year. So we decided to double down and do it again this summer, and we launched it yesterday in West Virginia with Operation Turf War. We took down 36 individuals in a tri-state operation, sweeping guns and drugs off the street to show the American public that we don't just do it from New York City and Chicago and L.A. We come out to your communities. We work with our interagency partners and state and local police, the brave warriors of law enforcement on the front line with the FBI, to safeguard our children. And I'm so glad you're covering this because now we're taking Summer Heat 2.0 to every town in America once again. And we are going to replicate, if not increase, our successful operations from last year and get even more guns and drugs off the street and apprehend even more animals who are committing these horrific acts of violence and crime and drugs, and especially those harming our children. But behind every statistic you name, Sean, just think about it, and you know this. It's a kid saved. It's a child that gets to go to college. It's a community that's safeguarded, and they get to go to their places of worship, and they get to go to their homes at night and go to sleep in peace. It is drugs off the street permanently. It is less shootings, 20% less homicides this last year, and that's the lowest drop in murder since 1917, and that's all because President Donald Trump is leading the charge of backing the blue.
6: And I want to be very clear that this is not just a summer operation. You had the FBI operation Spring Cleaning, crushing violent crime. You had nearly 1,500 joint operations, nearly 1,200 arrests, 615 criminal indictments, 586 search warrants, Nearly 1,000 firearms seized, cocaine seized in massive levels. Same with fentanyl. So it's ongoing. Now, I'm not sure if I'm allowed to ask you about what the FBI did yesterday. It has not gotten a lot of press yet, but there was a huge success by the FBI. And if you what you're able to tell us, I'll just hand it off to you and let you put it in your own words, because I know this is a continuing operation.
7: Well, look, you're right. We're not stopping. These operations are continuous. But some of the most tactically sound work this FBI does is led by our hostage rescue team, our elite tier one tactical operators who are on the insertion force for the Maduro raid and in the gunfight and on the ground and on the extraction force. That's what HRT does. Think of them as your special forces community for law enforcement. And yesterday there was a hostage situation in Bakersfield, California, where an individual strapped a bomb to himself, walked into a school office, and held 10 people hostage in the middle of the night, literally, Sean. We dispatched our hostage rescue team from the East Coast, flew them to California. They secured the facility with state and local law enforcement and 150 FBI personnel on the ground. And in the middle of the night, a hostage rescue team for the FBI breached that office, shut down the individual, put him down, and saved every single hostage's life there.
6: Well, I'm going to tell you something. These are things that are happening every day. You know, to the extent that you can tie this together, and when you were on my podcast, and if people haven't seen it, I urge people watch my podcast. I did one with you. I did one with Dan Bongino. I did one with Todd Blanche. Mm-hmm. And we are getting to the bottom of the weaponization of the Department of Justice, FBI, under the heading of the DOJ. And, you know, the fact that it's not politicized in your FBI or the Attorney General's office, and that we're back to the basics, the fundamentals, keeping our cities and towns safe and secure, maintaining law and order, and Tom Homan doing his part in his position, which is a thankless task after Biden, Harris, Mayorkas. There's so much good that has been accomplished in part. Is it not in part, I should ask, because you're not focused on going after political opponents or people you disagree with, although the grand conspiracy investigation is a very real investigation.
7: Yeah, I mean, and I agree with you. We had a great sit down. So if you want to hear about the grand conspiracy, we gave you the exclusive in that podcast, and it was a lot of fun to hang out with you down there in South Florida, and a lot of details were discussed there. But here's the most important thing. When I was nominated by President Trump to take on the top law enforcement officer job in the country, is simply this. Remove the fangs of weaponization. We open investigations based on the facts and the law, and we don't care who the target is. We don't consider what the reverse of it would be. Oh, we can't go after so-and-so because they're X and Y. We'll take down the SPLC. We'll take down corrupt public officials like we've done coast to coast. We'll take them down for being in bed with China like we did in Southern California, an elected mayor. She's now out of office and getting locked up. We have also taken accounting of our own. The American public lost trust in the FBI at record levels because prior administrations were weaponizing it, were illegally surveilling political opponents. And anyone that doesn't know enough about Russiagate needs to go on and listen to your podcast and your show more often. And we are holding ourselves accountable. If you participated in weaponization and politicization of government, you don't get to work here anymore. And that's why when I see headlines in the mainstream media that are so baseless saying we're getting rid of and terminating people without cause. The only thing we do is terminate people for cause because they failed to live up to the standards that I demand of every single one of my 36,000 employees. We are ending weaponization, and we are holding the people who weaponize government and law enforcement specifically actually accountable externally and internally.
6: You know, you just said something I don't think people really realize. With all the statistics that that we've laid out here and getting 8 of the 10 most wanted in this country, and Biden only got 4 in 4 years, and moving at the speed of light to do all this, it is remarkable that there's hardly ever, and I've known you a long time, and this is not based on friendship, this is just based on statistics and facts and results. You would think that the country would celebrate this great success, because I do contend, and I say it often, that if you want to pursue happiness, the prerequisite for that is you must have law and order and safety and security. And half of Americans right now, Cash, they don't feel safe, in large part because of what happened the previous 4 years under Biden, Harris, Mayorkas.
7: Mm-hmm. And look, when I travel around the country and I meet with folks from coast to coast, what they're coming up to me and telling me is they have never seen law enforcement do the job so effectively as they have since Donald Trump came back into office. And you're right. Just take the following three statistics. Dropping the murder rate 20 points in 1 year. Dropping opioid overdose deaths 20 points in 1 year. And every single state has seen a reduction on average in violent crime by 10 points. Those would be headline banner news, any individual one of those, if it were achieved under a different administration. But because it's President Trump delivering these results, along with his FBI and Attorney General Todd Blanche and DOJ and their prosecutors, they don't want to talk about it. So we know we're making the work happen, and we know the Americans are coming back and saying the FBI's credibility has been restored because you're going after the bad guys. You're going after the Abbeygate bomber. We got him in 2 weeks. He wasn't even on the top 10. It wasn't even enough time to put him on the top 10, and we got him in the first 2 weeks of the admin. And then we got guys like the Benghazi attack suspect, brought him back too, along with Ryan Wedding down in Mexico and countless others. Gangbangers, narco traffickers, murderers, rapists. And if you harm our children, we're coming after you. We've netted more arrests in these last 14 months for offenders of violent crimes against children than ever before in the history of the United States. You do not get to prey on our kids in person or online. We will hunt you down.
6: All right, quick break. More with the FBI Director Cash Patel on the other side. Then your calls are coming up. 800-941-SEAN, our number if you want to be a part of the program.
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6: Great news coming out of the FBI. It's amazing when they focus on law and order and safety and security, the great results that can occur when there's not weaponization going on. But we continue with FBI Director Kash Patel. I want to give people, and this will be my last question because I know you have work to do and you have to run, and we've kept you over time already, and I apologize for that. But I want to ask you one thing, and this we went into great specificity and detail on the podcast. And that is, and this is remarkable, and you highlighted this and Dan highlighted this, that there are good people. I always made a distinction when I was covering Russia, between rank and file, the people that would put their life on the line to save all of us, every American citizen. They I admire them. They're heroes to me. And the most remarkable part of the story is everything that I spent 4 years plus, really 11, of my life reporting on about Russiagate and a dirty dossier and FISA abuse and, you know, deleted emails and bleach, but all of it, that some honorable FBI agent that was supposed to burn evidence related to all of this, put it in a safe room in the FBI headquarters, and you guys found it. And they put a lot of what they did in writing. I want you to just clarify that, and then people can watch the podcast for more detail.
7: Yeah, look, the one thing I learned from spearheading the Russiagate investigation way back in the day on House Intel that you covered so brilliantly when others wouldn't, was the former leadership of this place, the Comeys and McCabes of the world, they were so arrogant, and the Strzoks and the Pages of the world, that they wrote down their own arrogance. And we caught them doing it and lying to a FISA court just for political purposes and literally breaking the law. And I knew that they had left the same trail here. And there's more than some good. There's a lot of good people at this FBI. I've wiped out the entire leadership cadre, replaced all my field leaders and every single person at headquarters. It is a new brand of the FBI from agents that wanted to get out there and crush violent crime and defend the homeland. And that's exactly what we're doing. We're deflating and decreasing and eliminating the bureaucracy. We put 1,500 FBI people permanently into the field and out of Washington, D.C. This operation is headquartered in Washington, D.C., but it takes place on the streets of America, and that's what we're doing. And we did it with the burn bag situation, and we're in the middle of that case and investigation, as you know. And, your listeners should take a look at that Attorney General Todd Blanche sit-down and my sit-down with you, because we went into great detail that we had never publicized. And unfortunately, we can't jump into all of it now, but I was one of those people, along with the president and so many others, that were illegally, unlawfully surveilled or subpoenaed or searched for political reasons. And I'll leave you with this, Sean. If what we're doing isn't working, as so many on Capitol Hill scream about, then how have we seen the most historic reduction in crime in the history of the United States of America in the last 15 months?
6: You know, it really is refreshing when people actually are committed to doing the best job they can. You know, I used to refer to Director Ray, and I said after Mr. Higher Honor James Comey was director, my hope was he would restore the FBI to its former greatness. But it took you getting that position to make that happen. These numbers are incredible. You deserve a lot of accolades for all the hard work you and your agents are doing. And please keep up the great work.
7: Thanks, Sean. It's always great to be with you. Thanks for covering the real work of the FBI.
6: I appreciate it. 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
14: Still waiting on lots of ballots to be counted in California, but the latest numbers in the race for governor have Republican Steve Hilton in the lead with 27.8% of the vote.
15: I can tell you now, we're going to fight for you, we're going to fight for change, and we won't let you down.
14: Hilton this morning in Sacramento. Democrat Javier Becerra's in second place with 25.4%. If the numbers hold, the two will go to a runoff in November. In the race for California Public Schools chief, conservative Republican Sonia Shaw's in the lead. She's the head of the Board of Education for Chino Valley Unified in San Bernardino, vocal about banning transgender athletes from girls' sports, among other things.
16: I want reading, writing, and math parents to be involved, and no boys and girls' sports in locker rooms.
14: She'll likely be in a November runoff with Democrat Richard Barrera, head of the San Diego Unified School Board. And a proposed half-cent sales tax hike in Los Angeles meant to cover health care costs appears to be on its way to defeat. The temporary increase was in

0: exposing the Pelosi party's chaos and corruption all day, every day. 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
1: All right, 25 now till the top of the hour. Toll free, our number is 800-941-SEAN if you want to be a part of the program. Listen, everyone needs a safety security strategy if you want to be safe and keep your family safe. There will be occasions that some of you in this audience likely, unfortunately, I pray not, will face where somebody wants to kill you, kill your family. What are you going to do in that moment? Only one option exists for you in those moments, and that is the lethal option. Now, that's where Sig Sauer comes in. You've heard me talk about the P365. It is the number one selling concealed carry pistol in America today, and more Americans are carrying firearms for protection than ever before. Now, whether you live in a state that requires a permit or somewhere that loves freedom and you don't need a permit, although I have one in Florida, which gives me reciprocity in 30-some-odd states, you just always put safety first with firearms. I urge everybody to do that. But anyway, half of America now does not feel safe in small towns, big cities. Now, Sig Sauer has a incredible 270-year history of precision craftsmanship and reliability. 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We're a Sig Sauer family here on the Sean Hannity Show. 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If you go there, you'll get a discount and a special offer, and they'll give you a list of dealers where you happen to be. All right. I am tired of lies. I am tired of conspiracy theories. I am tired of people that don't know what the hell they're even talking about, that don't have anywhere near the sources that yours truly has. And this is not me bragging. This is me doing my job, basically. And you shouldn't get a pat on the back for doing your job. To a fault, I have spoken with the people that would know, that will talk to me. And there are many of them. I've known a lot of people in the Trump administration for decades, including President Trump himself. And to a fault, there is no deviation from their analysis that what the president did and is doing with Iran, Operation Midnight Hammer, Operation Epic Fury, was in America's interest. It was vital. And they all pretty much use the same term, that the president had no choice. Now, I think we had the definitive interview with Steve Witkoff. The Iranians acknowledge they have, you know, the 460 kilograms of enriched uranium at 60%. They rejected civilian use uranium for free in perpetuity as part of the deal they were trying to make early on. That tells me that they want a nuclear weapon. Okay, the president had no choice. The president standing firm on the nuclear question. He knows deep in his heart that you can't allow, you know, Islamo-fascists and fanatics and a death cult to have nuclear weapons. You think the problems in the Strait of Hormuz are bad now? Imagine a nuclear armed Iran. They would be far worse. And yeah, have we partnered with one of the greatest military mights on the planet? I think we're number one. I think Israel is number two. And we have a great relationship. Israel's never had a greater friend in that Oval Office than Donald J. Trump. And anyway, it's frustrating to read the lies. It's frustrating to hear the lies. That the intel didn't back this. Whoever says that, know that when they say it, they're lying to you. When people say that Israel caused Donald Trump to make this move, they are lying to you. Prime Minister Netanyahu forced President Trump's hand. They are lying to you. Fox News hosts like Mark Levin and Sean Hannity, they're the ones that influenced the president. They are lying to you. And I'm just getting sick and tired of all of it. Now, today, Congressman Marlon Stutzman, Indiana, introduced a House resolution to transition the U.S.-Israel relationship away from one of traditional foreign assistance towards a new era of mutual cooperation, joint investment, and shared development. I like the idea. They're one of our best, closest, most reliable allies. We learned in this whole conflict, don't ever count on Europe. What I've been saying about Europe as a continent in a precipitous decline that's been going on forever is real. But Israel has been a loyal partner of this country. And we have done the world a favor, this uniting, this force of Israel and the U.S. Anyway, I just wanted to get a quick update from Congressman Stutzman as to what this is actually all about. And have you talked to the president about it, sir?
2: Yeah, Sean, great to talk to you. Thanks for having me on. You know, this is...
1: By the way, is there anything I said that's not true?
2: No. Absolutely.
1: Did the intelligence warrant that the president had no choice but to prevent Iran from having a nuclear weapon? He had to act when he did.
2: No, he absolutely did the right thing, and he acted according to the intelligence that told us all along, even back last summer when Operation Midnight Hammer took place. And the two, you know, the bunker buster bombs went in and did a tremendous amount of damage. But this is what people need to realize, is that the IRGC, as you describe them as a death cult, these guys will fight to the death for their religious beliefs. These guys are hard to negotiate. That's why these negotiations are difficult, that President Trump is navigating some of the most difficult waters. This is the leading state sponsor of terrorism in the world. And this is Iran, folks. This is the IRGC that we're dealing with here. And it's the head of the snake. And so Congressman Abe Hamadeh and I, we were in Israel last week meeting with Prime Minister Benjamin Netanyahu. And Prime Minister Netanyahu had nothing but thanks to President Trump, to our military, to our administration, to the American people for what we're doing right now in going after the leading state sponsor of terrorism. And so when these people get caught up in this propaganda, they need to realize they're eating into the machine that's trying to divide the United States against ourselves. And that way we don't go after the real evil that's in this country.
1: Well, this is a very pivotal moment. And I think the wisdom of President Trump, and I think he's used three historical events. He's learned three lessons from history. In the last century, over 100 million souls died because of Mao, China, Stalin, Russia, Hitler, Germany, Mussolini, fascism, Tojo, Japan, Pol Pot, the killing fields. In other words, learn the lesson. If you can negate or neutralize the threat early, do it. Don't wait. I think the president learned that lesson. I think he learned the lesson of Ronald Reagan, and that is peace through strength. I think he also, and this will be proven true, has learned the lesson that you can't have forever wars and American boots on the ground in perpetuity, stepping over IED after IED. And I think he's applied all of that to his America First principles.
2: That's absolutely right. And, you know, if there are two nations that are standing together against totalitarianism and for freedom, it's the United States and it's Israel. I mean, you mentioned this earlier with Europe. You know, most people, we would say, well, who's the United States' greatest ally today? We used to say Great Britain. You know, maybe we would say other countries in Europe. But today, it's Israel. And it's incredible to me being there. The country is growing economically. There's around 10 million people that now live in the country. They're approaching $1 trillion in GDP. And that's what Prime Minister Netanyahu said about our supplement that we give to Israel of $3.8 billion every year. He said, you know what? We can stand on our own two feet. We are a strong country. We want to do this on our own. And that way people stop using it as leverage against Israel. And he said what he'd rather see is a trade agreement and a defense agreement. And that's what my resolution does, is that it's a sense of Congress. It's a resolution.
1: Well, it'll codify it, which I think is a good idea.
2: Right. As we go into the new memorandum of understanding with Israel, we're going to say we're partners in this. I mean, the mature relationship that we have between Israel and the United States is one that we don't have with any other countries. And if there's a country that's fighting for freedom in the Middle East, it's Israel. And there wouldn't be any other president that I can think of that would be able to do what President Trump is doing and bringing the Gulf states in the region, Israel, you know, maybe even Syria someday will get their act together, and in which we need them to keep Turkey at bay between Israel and Turkey. Syria's got to be a strong, independent country supporting the Syrian people. So it's only President Trump who is the strongest negotiator, strongest diplomat that we have had in decades since Ronald Reagan that can make these sort of deals happen.
1: Oh, we appreciate what you're doing. Thanks for the update. Congressman Marlon Stutzman of Indiana, sir, thank you. 800-941-SEAN if you want to be a part of the program. All right, let's get to our busy telephones. All right, Linda, you want me to go to one caller in particular. Which caller is it?
3: So this guy's awesome. His mom is a skydiver, and obviously after we heard about the horrible struggles that you made your poor fiance go through jumping out of planes to get on the show, I was like, what kind of, like, it's like hazing, Sean. I couldn't believe it. Anyways, turns
1: okay,
3: out.
1: Okay, well, first of all,
3: yeah,
1: I didn't make anybody.
3: Go ahead.
1: I didn't make anybody do anything.
3: Mm-hmm.
1: No, I provided opportunities for people. Remember, I was doing a news magazine show, and and she was more than happy to do it. I might take a
3: different
1: position.
3: I think if I play that tape back, I heard your fiance kind of go, well, sure, Sean, I'll jump out of the plane not once but twice. I was like, dear Lord Almighty. But I have to say,
1: you really are leaning into me pretty hard here.
3: I'm just on your fiance's side. That's all. It's just not your side for once. I'm on the other Hannity side. That's okay.
1: I mean,
3: okay.
1: I sent Lawrence Jones out to do crazy stuff for years, too. I mean, I identify very talented people. I mean, if I could, I'd send you out on the road, too, but you're just too busy.
3: I cannot jump out of a plane, my friend. Let me tell you something.
1: Yes, you could. I can shove you. I can push you.
4: Wow.
3: Well, we do have somebody on the line whose mom is 99 years old.
1: Well, wait, before you get to that, one of the worst calls in my life. So my son is at this tournament in, believe it or not, Australia. And this is before college. And he has adults with him. And I get a call from him. And I get a call from one of the adults with him, one of the coaches with him. I don't know how to tell you this, but your son is insisting that we jump out of an airplane and go parachuting. And I'm like, well, what do we know about the company and planes? I mean, usually those planes are like these rickety, broken down 1960s models. And it turned out it wasn't much different than what I initially thought. I talked to the owner. I said, something happens to my son. I'm coming there. And I am holding you personally accountable for this. But, you know, it's one of those moments, if you say no to your child, you're the worst parent in the world. I did not like the idea at all. But anyway, Donna, Michigan, apparently your mother went skydiving, Rocky Mountain climbing, you know, went on a bull named Blue Man Shoe, whatever the song says, Tim McGraw. She really went skydiving at 99?
5: Yeah, she started talking about it about a year ago that she wanted to do it on her 100th birthday. And then she decided that she may not make 100 and she feels good right now. Let's go do it now. So me, I'm her youngest son, and three of her grandkids and her went skydiving. Yep.
1: How did you like it?
5: I was a little bit nervous. My mom, if you watch the video of her, she is like totally calm. She loved the whole thing. I mean, she's ready to go back. She's already got it. Wants to go back in August or September to do it again. She's ready to go again.
1: Wow. Well, what a special lady. I do admire the courage of people that are daredevils. I do.
5: Well, here
1: I don't have, I personally have no interest in jumping out of an airplane. And I would not, for the record, push Linda out of an airplane. Although it might be fun, you know, to say, I'll do it if you do it. And then let her jump first and say, I'll see you on the ground.
5: Where we were skydiving, you can see like the Mackinac Bridge and the Great Lakes. And I mean, it's just beautiful scenery. I mean, just absolutely great.
1: Yeah, people love that daredevil stuff. I kind of admire people that do it. Please send our best to your mom for us. Okay, will you do that for us?
5: Yeah, hey, my mom, she's a big Trump fan. She stayed in the line twice to watch him here in Michigan. Once she got in and once she waited for 12 hours and he never made it. But she's a big Trump fan. Yeah,
1: Wow. Well, she sounds like a special lady. And send her a happy 100th birthday when that day comes. And maybe she'll call in one day. We'll talk to her, too. And by the way, for the record, Linda, I did not make anybody do anything.
3: No, you just said, hey, do you want to be on the biggest TV show in America? All you have to do is jump out of this plane.
1: I will send you skydiving.
4: with or without a parachute.
3: Oh, my God, Ethan. Good Lord. Hey, tough day for Linda.
4: You know, sometimes he does stipulations, so we want to make sure
1: safety. I give her a parachute, but I won't give her one that has a backup parachute. Let's increase the entertainment.
3: Who's backsliding now?
1: Okay, I'm very tongue-in-cheek. All right, everyone needs to go to this website, byrna.com, today. You need a safety security strategy for you, your children, everyone that's important to you in your life. That's where this technology comes in. It is non-lethal. The FBI, last year we have statistics for 2022, points out, rightly so, that 0.01% of all altercations require a lethal response. Do you need to have that option? Yes, you do. But for all the other times, you want the non-lethal option first. Even if you can get away, that's your first option. But anyway, the beauty of this technology, you don't need a permit. 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It's legal in all 50 states. I own them myself, and it's great for your family. 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

0: right, that's going to wrap things up for today. Hannity tonight, 9 Eastern on the Fox News Channel. We are loaded up. The only Democrat with some common sense and decency, John Fetterman, Linda's senator, will join us. We'll have a wrap up of all the elections, what's happened, where. Congrats to Steve Hilton and Spencer Pratt. That's going to be interesting. We'll have a preview of the general election and news you'll never get from the legacy media mob tonight at 9. We'll see you then back here tomorrow. Thank you for making this show possible. Hey, when is the last time that you read the words that created the United States of America, our country? Not the headlines, the actual Declaration of Independence. It is an extraordinary document because in just a few paragraphs, our founders declared a revolutionary truth. All men are created equal, that rights come from God, not from government, that freedom is the birthright of every American. Now, those words changed the world. And now, as we approach America's 250th birthday, join my friends at Americans for Prosperity on the Declaration Project. 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Just go to AFPHannity.com. 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
14: Well, happy Nick Kurtz Day. Another great accomplishment for the Athletics first baseman. Welcome to A's Cast Live. Nick Kurtz is your American League Player of the Month. He was an absolute monster, hitting .333, 26 RBIs, 21 runs, 21 walks in 28 games. It is absolutely amazing what this guy is doing. And this is just scratching the surface. We have a great show for you today. Jesse Rogers from ESPN Chicago is going to join us, covers all Major League Baseball and, of course, everything Chicago. And then Barry Enright, who's the pitching coordinator for the Athletics, got a lot of questions because, obviously, we know we got a ton of position players, need a ton of pitchers coming. We saw one last night who's super dynamic. Gage jump was phenomenal. I hope you guys enjoyed that. It was a very, very special night. See, when you got a young man who goes out and pumps the strike zone and fires through the lineup, you can get 7 innings. That's right, 7 innings from Gage Jump yesterday in his first career win.
7: As we're playing the play, if you're watching on YouTube, on Instagram, and on X, or if you're watching on the Silver State Sports and Entertainment Network in Las Vegas, you can see some of the highlights from last night, courtesy of NBC Sports California, of Gage Jump shutting down the Cubbies, who have struggled mightily. 7 in a row they've lost at home, and 17 of 22 last night for his first major league win. It's pretty impressive.
14: Well, what is fascinating about Jump, and if you're able to watch this, if you're just listening on A's Cast of the A's Radio Network, I apologize. But the reality is, when you watch his mechanics, and I was texting back and forth with Scott Emerson about this, when you see the drop of that back leg and drive down the mound, it is a drop and drive fundamental that normally is only something you see with right-handed pitchers. Was made famous by the Hall of Famer Tom Seaver. It is something that was taught for many, many years. You saw Nolan Ryan do a lot of the great power pitchers. You drop and you drive down the mound. And that's, he pitches and looks like a right-handed pitcher throwing left-handed. His curveball last night had more of a 12-6 action. Think of 12-6 and a clock, how sharp the breaking ball was. Shooty Babbitt said in the minor leagues he watched this kid bully guys. Well, what did he do last night? He bullied the Chicago Cubs. And yes, a starter can go 7 innings. Yes, a starter can go 6 or 7 innings. Look at what we've seen with JT Ginn. Look what we've seen. You know, this to me, if this isn't your blueprint going forward of how you need to be successful, I don't know what is. And that was huge. Nick Kurtz, obviously. You know, the crazy thing about Nick Kurtz, when we talked to Mark Kotze on the Mark Kotze Show, brought to you by Folsom Lake Ford, or we talked to David Force every 2 weeks, the general manager, they both said, he only hasn't even really been that hot. If not that hot is 333 with 26 RBIs in 28 games, that just tells you how special he is. You sent me a note today, and we saw this. I don't know what game we were watching on MLB Network in the green room here in San Francisco. But somebody, so they had the four games going, and somebody put it up, and we were like looking at it going, oh, wow. Nick Kurtz, with runners in scoring position right now, has a .474 average that's the best in baseball. He's got a .630 on base percentage, the best in baseball. He's second in slug, .816, and he's best OPS, 1,445. That's with runners in scoring position. And I'm so glad we looked up whatever telecast, whatever, because whoever we were watching, their player was number two.
7: It was Rockies Angels, and I want to say was is it Johnson from the Rockies who's been really good? Him and Moniak, I think that's why, because those two guys have been really good with runners in scoring position. It's pretty impressive. I don't think I have the list open of the guys with runners in scoring position anymore. But, yeah, Kurtz is what he at one point he's hitting .500 with runners on, which is just outstanding.
14: So this is his second AL Player of the Month award. Got it in July in 2025. And what do you got? It's how many awards has he won now? Because you're counting Player of the Week.
7: Yeah. Fourth career monthly award, so he would want two Rookies of the Month and then the two Players of the Month. If you're looking at the, because I read everything directly from the press release.
14: Nick Kurtz's name, American League Player of the Month today, ranks second. He is also named Player of the Month in July. Where do you get the other one?
7: The what? The two? Then he's won Rookie of the Month in June and July.
14: Yeah.
7: And then he probably would have been Player of the Month in July of last year because he had the 4-homer game. And then this month would be 4.
14: All right. It's Player of the Month, folks. That's the big deal, all right? Rookie of the Month, that was great last year. He's moved on to bigger, better things. And then also today's All-Star. We start All-Star voting, right?
7: Yep.
14: So when you think you got to get out there and vote for Shea Langeliers, you got to get out there and vote for Nick Kurtz. I mean, that's a big deal. It's going to be tough. First base is obviously going to be tough with, Vladimir Guerrero, I would say, would be the guy to beat, not Ben Rice.
7: Rice has the better numbers, but you have the best. You had the best point about Guerrero.
14: Yeah, Guerrero has a country that's going to vote for him, right? That's what we saw with our own Josh Donaldson when he went to the Blue Jays, and he received the most votes of anybody in whatever year that was, 2015.
7: I think that's year he won the MVP, right? Because he went the year after he left the A's.
14: So 2015, he got the most votes of anybody. Well, he had the entire country voting for him. It's one of the benefits you have playing for the Toronto Blue Jays. But, you know, we'll see. You know, Nick Kurtz, a lot of people, Nick Kurtz is not a secret. There's going to be a lot of people that vote for Nick Kurtz. They understand how good he is. The hardcore baseball fans, they're watching MLB Network. They're watching Quick Pitch every single night. You know, they're watching all the different shows. All the different shows talk about him. Nick Kurtz is something special. I hope you're enjoying, because this is the start. It's the kind of start that you stay healthy and you have a long career, we start talking about you in that, well, he's got a 60 WAR, and now he's approaching 70 WAR and Hall of Fame, right? That's, he's approaching that kind of stuff. What do you got for ranks for first baseman right now in the American League?
7: So Nick Kurtz right now, .289 batting average, third in the American League. That's behind Vladdy and Ben Rice. 11 homers, that's tied for fifth most in the AL. I think Ben Rice has the most. 42 RBI, fourth most in the AL. 24 extra base hits, that's third most in the AL. A .440 on base, that's first. He has a .952 OPS, that's second. He has six stolen bases, somehow that's second. Josh Naylor has 12. And he has a 2.4 WAR, which is second to only Ben Rice.
14: So if he was an NBA, if he was an NBA player, he fills out the stat sheet?
7: Yes. Mm-hmm. He's a stat, what they call it, a stat stuffer, essentially.
14: Well, just he has that line. He's got points, he's got assists, he's got rebounds, he's got steals. I mean, a guy that in the NBA who just kind of does it all. Nick Kurtz is doing it all, and it's awesome to see. I mean, what a special day today for Nick Kurtz. We're going to have Nick Kurtz on to talk about this. We're saving for when we're in Vegas, and we're going to have him on. We will be set up at the ballpark in Las Vegas. We got a suite set up. He's going to join us then here on A's Cast Live. We'll have Nick Kurtz when we're in Las Vegas. We're not that far away from, I'm leaving on Sunday. When are you leaving?
7: Sunday morning.
14: Cannot wait. It's going to be a fantastic week. So Gage Jump last night, Nick Kurtz the entire month, a lot of good stories. And something that we're going to do today, and we're also going to do coming up on NBC with Shooty Babbitt, is here's the reality. I wish I was 6'4", and I wish I was a scratch golfer. But I'm not. I am what I am. And for many years, Billy Beane said, 60 games, and then you start looking at who you are. And the guy who grew up under Billy Beane, because they talked about it again on MLB Now, David Force, our GM, got more love on MLB Now today. 27 years with the organization, grew up in this organization under Billy Beane. He believes the same philosophy, 60 games. Well, yesterday was 60 games. We have been told one thing, but it's not who we are right now. We have been told we're a team that's built on what?
7: Slug.
14: Slug. No, we're not. That's not who we are. That's not how we win. Because I've been looking at just certain numbers, and I had the commander start going on to his fancy website that gives us all the answers. Because if you think, folks, all this stuff that everybody gets, we now have these websites, you punch stuff up, it gives you the numbers. So, if we are better on the road, is that correct?
7: Yes. What do you want to look at when it comes to winning on the road?
14: Wins.
7: We have 18 wins.
14: Okay, so we win on the road. Well, do you know that we score more than run less on the road? Wait, what? Yes. Our offense is not as good on the road as it is at home. Yet, we can't win at home. We're really good on the road. Because on the road, our starter's ERA is better. Our reliever's ERA is better. How about our defense? The A's at home this year have made 18 errors. On the road, only 6. So, pitching, starters, relievers, defense, and timely hitting, are why we're winning on the road. And when we get to the ballpark in West Sacramento, it now just becomes slugfest, and our pitchers, we're not a strikeout staff. We're a pitch-to-contact staff, and that is not a pitch-to-contact ballpark. These are just the facts. So what do you do? Well, I know I'm not telling Mark Kotze what to do, but Mark Kotze is going to keep saying they're a team that slugs, and that could be the truth. But right now, through 60 games, your road warriors, because of the way you play on the road and win on the road, and that's not by slugging. That's by playing close games, 11-7 in one-run games. A lot of those one-run wins have come on the road. We are who we are. So what I say is embrace it. You got to have that mentality. We got to figure out how to keep the ball in the yard at home and just understand that pitching and defense on the road, we are one of the better teams in baseball. And now you got to figure out, when you get to home, how you keep the ball out of the air. Because ground balls don't go over the wall. And if you get beat by hard contact on the ground, so be it.
7: And what hurts us at home, and this is coming from Adam Burke from VSiN, and I looked it up too. We have the highest batting average on ground balls, highest percentage of ground balls, and the highest batting average on ground balls at home.
14: You're talking about our offense.
7: Yeah.
14: I was just talking about pitching, our offense.
7: We're not hitting the ball in the air in Sacramento, in West Sacramento, like everyone else is. We're hitting the ball on the ground a lot. I know we're hitting 314 with ground balls, but we're hitting the ball on the ground a lot where we're not hitting a lot of fly balls when we keep saying we're a team built on slug and we're hitting the ball on the ground.
14: Correct. The numbers don't say that we're a team built on slug. We're what, 16th in home runs?
7: Yeah, we're like middle of the pack.
14: Bottom. Well, that's 16's bottom half.
7: Yeah, we're not even mid, I guess.
14: You can call it mid, but 16, if there's 30, okay, you're 16th. Doubles, we're 20th. Which I'm okay with understanding who we are because we're really good on the road. So guess what? Keep winning on the road. And you've seen our starters go deeper on the road. All good things. So through 60 games, at some point, and we're going to talk to Jesse Rogers because, you know, after looking at 60 games for the A's, we can really say who we are and look at the number. I don't even know what you say who the Cubs are. I mean, it's crazy the run that they have been on where a couple times you win 10 games, then you lose 10 games. You have this unbelievable win streak at home. Now you can't win at all. They've lost 7 in a row. You talk about one of the streakiest teams that we've seen in a long, long time. Nobody better than talking about Chicago and overall baseball. Jesse Rogers from ESPN joins us once again here on A's Cast Live. How are you?
8: Doing well. Good to be with you again. How's it going there?
14: It's good. We're in the NBC studios in San Francisco. Wish we were at Wrigley Field. We've been telling everybody, you know, with all the old football stadiums being torn down, all the old NBA, NHL arenas torn down, baseball, what we still have left in the National League is Wrigley Field. In the American League, we have Fenway Park, where really you can go back in time and what it's like if you were watching the great players of the National League or the American League. So we tell everybody, you know, where you get to go to work all the time, it's a very, very special place. But I've loved some of your work lately talking about the CBA. I don't want to get too much into it because we're still 6 months away. But what you've been saying, I think, is very interesting, how there are people in ownership who look at expansion and they go, I'm not so sure if this is a good idea. Can you elaborate on that? Because that's also going to kind of look how we start negotiating with the CBA and the players union.
8: Yeah, I think it's kind of one step at a time. Let's get this figured out first, then our TV deal figured out, and then worry about expansion at that point. So I think it's just kind of like too much to think about all at once when you have this labor battle on the horizon and then a huge TV deal next. So I just think it needs to be put in the backseat. Some owners, I think, feel that way as well. But come 2030 or somewhere around then, you know, I think expansion talk will certainly heat up and they will expand at least to two more cities. I don't know which two, but for now, there's much more pressing matters at hand when it comes to the economics of the game.
14: Yeah, obviously the two sides are far apart, but that we knew that going in, and they always are all. It doesn't matter what sport over the years, they've always been far apart. Do you like the fact how much communication and back and forth has been going on so early?
8: I mean, sure. I mean, it had to start at some point, but this isn't just being far apart. This is fundamental difference here, salary cap or no salary cap. It'd be much easier if they were just negotiating, you know, within the pie of money that's available. But right now they're negotiating two different systems. It's just like, you know, I don't even know what the analogy is. Your kid wants an allowance and you want him to work for the allowance. It's, I don't know. You know, I'm just trying to come up with something similar because, you know, there's just they're on different pages. And so one way or another, they have to get on the same page, either negotiate within the cap system or get rid of the cap, negotiate like they have in the past. You know, I was talking to a couple of players today, including an A's player, Sacramento A's player, and they were hopeful that the league would talk tough all the way up until the very end, and then at the last minute, drop the cap, but really come stiff at the CBT penalties at the top, make them really stiff. So, yeah, the union can walk away and say, look, there's no hard salary cap, and the league can say, okay, if you want to spend $300 million, Dodgers, or $350 million, we're going to penalize you with draft picks and all sorts of things. So maybe at the end of the day, the league will do that. I will say it doesn't sound like the players are going to give into a cap. It definitely does not sound like that. So we're either going to have an impasse come next March or the league's probably going to have to, you know, ask for something higher, in terms of the CBT penalties and drop the cap.
14: It's all business. It's all negotiations. You and I are old enough to remember back in the day when the NFL players would never accept a cap. And there were people in the media that said the sport won't do this and the sport won't do that. Da, da, da. We're old enough to remember people used to say that. And now all these years later, look where the NFL is today. So there's a lot of things that can happen. But I don't think we'll have the winter meetings. We won't see it where I think it's in San Diego this year. I guess we won't. But we'll be following you because you're as good as anybody when it comes to labor and what's going on and your sources.
8: Let me jump in and just say, you know, if you're at where the Giants play next weekend, I will be there. I have a reservation at Original Joe's for next Thursday night. So I'll be in your area. And I'm actually working on a feature on Nico Hoerner, so I may even make it over to Oakland. Not that the A's, you know, are there, but I will be in San Francisco next weekend for the Cubs and Giants. So I'm looking forward to that.
14: All right. When I see streaky teams in sports and I'm looking at what's happened with the Cubs, I mean, at one point we're like, are the Cubs going to mow down the Dodgers this year in the National League? I mean, we were talking about can't lose at home. These win streaks are incredible. Now they can't win. What do you make so early in the season and so many different highs and lows of streaks?
8: Yeah. Well, last year they were not streaky at all. So you know how baseball works. The opposite is happening this year. And, Chris, you know how it works. Like, if they had won five, lost a game and won five, we really wouldn't be thinking about it. Or if they lost five and won a game and lost five. But it's also weird that it lands on 10. Exact 10 win streaks and two and one 10-game losing streak. Like, not 9 or 11. So I don't make a lot of it. Every year there's a team that does some weird things, and it's them so far. I will say, as I look at it now, their offense has been, I think, is built to be streaky. And, you know, I was just joking. Like, I saw Nick Kurtz walk by me. I'm like, you need two Alex Bregmans to equal one Nick Kurtz. The guy's a monster. The Cubs don't have a Schwarber, an Ohtani, a Kurtz, someone in the middle of that lineup to kind of carry things. Munetaka Murakami on the other side of town. This is big slugger that can win a game when the wind's blowing in, like last night where Kurtz homered. And so their offense is based on six or seven guys handing the baton off. And when it's working, it looks like beautiful baseball. Walks and doubles and singles and pinch hits and all this stuff. And it was happening in April. But when it doesn't happen, when six or seven guys slump, which in this day and age is possible, all of a sudden it dries up and they don't have the slug to fall back on. So it's built to be streaky, and they're just waiting for the next good streak to happen where there's hits and walks and pinch hits and everything I just said. So I guess that's it. That's the best way I can explain it.
14: How about this? We do the Mark Kotze show every single week here on A's Cast, and every 2 weeks we have the general manager, David Force. They've both said, you know, Nick Kurtz is going pretty good, but obviously he can go way better. And you just start looking at the numbers, and now he's the American League Player of the Month for the second time. I mean, he's barely played over 162 games in his career. It just shows you how special he is all around offensively. Do you think, as someone who covers this game nationally, that everybody's realizing this guy for the A's is an absolute monster, and he's going to be good for a long, long time?
8: Yeah, I think so. I think so. I mean, you can't miss him. You can't miss him. And I keep on harping on his size because I'm a big believer in, like, we don't talk about size enough. It is such a margin for error difference. And the Cubs don't have anybody like that. They have to be perfect with their swings and all that stuff, where Kurtz can hit a mistake, and he could hit a pitcher's pitch out because he just, gets out there. He did it last night. It didn't look like he did much with that. And he went to left center. Size matters in baseball more than we talk about. Even pitchers, like you guys were familiar back in the, Tim Lincecum was the oddity. Like that's not the norm. That's the exception. The Cubs in 2016, when they won the World Series, and I'm sure the Giants have examples. Madison Baumgartner was big, but John Lackey, John Lester, Jake Arrieta, big guys, big helps you. You can win some games just by that, and the Cubs don't have that. The A's do have some of that slug, and I think the A's offense has been inconsistent. I picked them to make the wild card this year. Langoliers and Kurtz are great. They need to get some other people going. You know the names as well as anybody. If they do, I think they could certainly continue to make some noise in the American League. I don't think the A's offense has found its stride this year.
14: No, not even close. And it's a great point about size, because if you remember the greatest A's teams, and not talking about 70s teams, but talking about the late 80s, when you're talking about McGuire and Canseco and Dave Parker, I mean, when they came walking out, they looked like a football team. So, yeah, you bring that power and you bring that thump. Speaking of the A's, and not the biggest guy, but he's got electric arm. What'd you think of Gage jump last night?
8: Just talking to Craig Counsell about it. There's this growing trend from lefties, kind of a rising fastball, and he's got it. He had a nice fastball yesterday. I don't think Cub fans were too thrilled. Like, career start number two at Wrigley Field, and he handled the Cubs well. I mean, it's supposed to be a moment that gets, overwhelms a pitcher. It didn't happen. So, yeah, the fastball was impressive. Talking to Cub players today, they thought the same. It didn't really feel like they had an opening other than early, which usually happens. Like, first start at Wrigley Field, first inning, but PCA ran themselves out of an inning. And then the second inning, the Cubs ran themselves out of another inning with the double steal attempt, trying to get they knew Langoliers would throw through. They knew you guys would throw through. And they just screwed it up because the runner didn't stop and get into a rundown. So after that, Gage looked pretty locked in. And so very, very impressed for a first-time start at Wrigley Field like that.
14: Let's end on this, because when we're doing the NBC show after this, we're going to play you a little bit later on NBC. I did it with Shooty Babbitt, who played in the big leagues. He's a longtime scout. Scouted for the Braves and the Mets and the D-backs, and now he scouts for the Athletics. We're talking so much about how much younger this game is getting. And you mentioned guys like Kurtz, and we got Jacob Wilson called up so fast. Now Gage jump. But you look all around baseball. You look at the leaderboards. I was having this discussion earlier today, and I shocked somebody. I go, everybody talks about all the Dodgers stars and all the payroll. So far, the best guy for them has been Páez. He's 25 years old. The young players in this game are truly taking over. What do you see when you see all these wonder kids, and they're starting to get contracts, but talk about not wanting to pay guys in their 30s. I like looking at all these young kids and the athleticism and the power, and they know their strike zone. They get the ABS better than anybody.
8: Yeah, I think obviously as the eras of baseball go by, you're able to learn more at a younger age. There's more technology, there's better coaching, there's better physical abilities, nutrition, all that stuff. So it does feel like guys are ready at a younger age, at least I think so. Like, there's still, like, does that guy know how to run the bases correctly? Like, I still, there's some fundamental stuff. But in general, it feels like guys are better younger. And, look, this has never changed, really. Guys are at their best in their 20s. Yeah. I mean, the system is a little weird that they get paid when they hit 30 and above, because that's the free agency situation, you know, the way free agency works. But guys are best in their 20s, and teams want to lock up guys and get their best years out of them. And so if Connor Griffin wants to go to free agency when he hits 30, be my guest, your best years are probably behind you. And you know, and same with some of the other young players that have gotten signed up. So I think teams are willing to pay guys in their 20s. I think they are forced to pay guys in their 30s in the bigger markets because they have to go after free agents. But you don't get your best years in your 30s. You just don't. And so I think the trend of guys being ready early is going to continue, and teams paying them early is going to continue.
14: Jesse, great stuff. We'll be reading you, ESPN.com, following you on social, everything that you do covering the game, and then, of course, what you're going to be doing covering the CBA and the fight between the owners and the players is going to be good stuff. You be well. We'll talk to you soon.
8: You got it. Be well. Take care.
14: He does a great job for ESPN, Jesse Rogers out of Chicago. Always a go-to in Chicago. Our next guest, Barry Enright, is the pitching coordinator for the Athletics. New pitching coordinator. I'm really interested because there's so many things when you talk about an organization. What is the philosophy? What do you want? There's so much information with pitching now. How do we make our pitchers better? How do we change our pitchers? How do we get them ready for the big leagues? How do we get them ready faster? All that next, right here on A's Cast.
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16: You know, I know we have to talk baseball with Barry Enright. I almost want to get some tits from him golf since I'm playing with Ken Korak at the Las Vegas Country Club on Thursday on our day off. Talk about a career. Barry, it's your first time coming on A's Cast Live. We really appreciate the time. A lot to talk about, but as a player, as a coach, as a golfer, you've had an interesting career.
17: It's definitely been interesting. Good to see you, Townie. You know, great to be had on here. But obviously, baseball feels like a lifetime ago when it comes to the career, by all means. It gets further and further away the more you get, you know, distant from that and coaching. But the golf game, we always keep tight. So whenever you need pointers on that, I'm always here for that.
16: All right. So pitching coordinator. It's different when you're with the Angels, you're the pitching coach. When you're a pitching coordinator, you're now in control of all these kids. And when you come in, what is it like? I've always wondered, what is it like when you now have to learn the system? You have to learn all of these guys. And you've got international players. You've got American players, American-born players. Take us through that process where you now have to learn a large group of people, who they are, what do they do? How to make them better? It's a big process.
17: It definitely is. And you know what? It's a really fun one. You know, I had a little experience with the Diamondbacks back in 22 and 23, being the system.

0: pitching coach there, and then obviously the pitching coordinator. You know, things that obviously I learned from, you know, to be better now, you know, a leader in this role. Luckily, I have some great pitching coaches, you know, within this organization that are the boots on the ground that do a heck of a job. I was familiar with the A's. I always wanted to play for them because I always loved white shoes coming up as a player. Never got, you know, be that fortunate. But, you know, knowing Sprague, you know, I kind of grew up with Ed Sprague in Stockton. Knowing Grady, always gave him crap because he had seven picks before I got picked when I was drafted in 2007 and didn't take me on one of them. Told me I was an overdraft. You know, so just having those conversations again, going through the interview process here, you know, was really enjoyable. And you just, you know, you really realize early on that we have a lot of great baseball people here and baseball minds, you know, that help with the process of learning these guys. Obviously hitting the ground running. I remember going through the interview process and asking, can I please get my computer? Because I have all these people to learn, you know, around Christmas time. And then obviously leaving for the WBC, you know, that was tough during that time because I was frantic on learning everyone's name, along with obviously what they can and can't do and putting plans together for them. So luckily to have a great team around me, from analysts to pitching coaches to obviously people in leadership roles that have helped that process and made me feel very comfortable that first day walking in the door, obviously starting to learn these guys.
1: So take us through, you got guys in AAA who may be called up at any point to help. You got guys in Midland and guys at AA where David Force has always told us, if you get to AA, you're not that far away. Then you got the younger guys. Take us through the organization and how you look at them and how you set up game plans for guys that are different experiences, different ages, just everybody's different and everybody's on a different plan.
0: For sure. You know, I think we take pride in putting what we call the development plans, performance plans together. There's an aspect of obviously a mechanical plan and going through their deliveries and using our biomech team to be able to kind of dissect that avenue. There's obviously a development plan that we put into stuff, strikes, and usage, you know, for every level. And we keep everyone as an individual in mind. And so when you're talking about those levels, you know, you're looking at, you know, the DSL and the ACL and, you know, in Stockton of trying to, you know, getting them to throw their fastballs for strikes, getting them to potentially develop one off-speed pitch that they can put in the zone for strikes. It's much less on a usage base, you know, as you get, you know, at those lower levels. That's different than when you get in to AAA and getting closer to the big leagues and optimizing your stuff. You're kind of building arsenals pieces by pieces and with taking in consideration that we need to get their deliveries intact as well. And so we like to leverage a lot of the departments, you know, from the strength to the medical to obviously our biomech team. And I think that every organization, you know, tries to do that. We're taking pride into doing that really well in the sense of communication, in the sense of delivering those plans. And being able to put those together from kind of a 30K view, you know, for our pitching coaches to kind of execute. And so I think, again, to your point, in a lower level, you're looking for, you know, command or control of the strike zone. You're optimizing and building arsenals through that in those middle levels and obviously putting the finishing pieces to them at the higher levels. But I think there's still staples in the game. You know, we talked about the race to 2K. You talked about the 0-0 and 1-1 count domination. We're trying to, you know, we talk to Emo all the time about creating pitches that, you know, are at least 64% strikes and, you know, being able to kind of optimize that first pitch strike, getting ahead. Things that, you know, are not as sexy as I would say, but there are always staples in this game. And so getting our guys to understand that they're developing pitches for strike pitches, they're developing pitches for evacuation pitches. And again, as much as we do it from a 30K view, this thing is still an art with a blend of science and, you know, from an aptitude to be able to talk to these guys through baseball situations, I feel like we're, you know, put a ton of time in and we have great people to be able to do that.
1: Yeah.
0: Very fortunate there.
1: Count leverage is our game. You're dealing with the best hitters. These guys have the best hand-eye coordination in the world. You're trying to get these guys out and count leverage. You need to be in pitchers' counts, not hitters' counts. It's absolutely ideal. You know, biomechanics is always fascinating because really, how does the human body move? Everybody's body moves differently. So we study that whether we're talking all sports are doing it, but whether we're talking about hitters or we're talking about pitchers. And then we start to maybe make changes. We had David Cone on the other day, and David Cone talked about, you know, you talk about his great career. When he came up with Kansas City, they didn't like that he had all kinds of release points. Then he gets traded to the Mets, and Mel Stoudemire, the legendary pitching coach, goes, oh, no, I love that. Keep doing that. Yep. So, you know, changing some things, finding different arm slots, what's more natural for you, what works better, pitch shaping, what pitches can we refine, what pitches do we think you should try, and you also have to get the buy-in from the player. He's got to want to do it. Take us through that process of changing professional athletes to make them better and more competitive.
0: I think, you know, one of the first things I talked to our pitching coaches are, you know, at the beginning when I came in, was the development of relationships, number one. You know, when you're talking about the buy-in from the player, they got to feel like you're in their corner, first and foremost. They have to understand the plan that's kind of being executed. You know, sometimes, especially in our today's game, with the knowledge that the guys are bringing in from a pitch design standpoint to a biomech standpoint to the facilities that they go to, you have to be able to speak that language, first and foremost. And then you got to be able to kind of draw them in or into an area that, you know, might help them, you know, that they don't even know that they're doing to some extent, from a drill work standpoint to a delivery standpoint too. We got guys that, of course, want to hit their checkpoints in every piece of delivery, but the delivery is still a flow. You know, it's still a body movement. There's still sequencing within it as much as we want to chase certain aspects of it. And so, like you said, most people do things very differently. We tend to bucket people that do things similarly, by all means, but there's a lot of discovery in that as well. The science can lead us, which is great from the biomech standpoint, into an area. The development of the drill package or the development of, you know, getting them to obviously buy into what we're trying to get done is the art of it. And I think we have great pitching coaches, back to that point, to be able to execute these things. But I think when science can back up some of the things that we're saying, especially in the world that we're in now, I think the buy-in becomes much easier. And so everyone is well-versed in the, you know, pitch design standpoint and building of the arsenals, I think. I think we have to understand what guys can and can't do well. You know, you go into the pronation and supination. You go into what they do naturally, how to develop some of those arsenal pieces that we've obviously gained much more knowledge over the last few years on. But optimizing guys getting down the mound, I think there's, to your point, when Coney's talking about different arm angles and kind of throwing loose. I mean, you watch a guy like Brian Wu. I love his warm up when he gets, you know, going before pregame. He's throwing football throws. He's rolling out. It looks funky. Some people might make fun of him by all means, but he's being an athlete. And that's what we want to draw most of our guys into, is still being athletic through their movement and their flow. And when they feel that piece, when they're kind of having fun doing it, and it's not just a stagnant, you know, feel, I think the buy-in comes much easier.
1: Yeah, because in the end, you're still dealing with young guys. There's no question. Barry Enright, 100%. The pitching coordinator for the Athletics, joins us. You know, and I heard this thing because, you know, I'm 20th century. I'm old man baseball. Back in the day, everything for right-handers, they wanted us up top. Now we're finding out the arm slot down a little bit, maybe a little bit better for your shoulder, maybe a little bit better for your elbow. Then I think the chase for velocity, the chase for everything to be nasty, everything is max effort, but yet we're trying to keep the athlete healthy at the same time. Is that the toughest thing, is to be full on go and keep guys healthy?
0: I think so. I mean, and that's a blend into how they work, right? Like, a lot of guys want to go full bore on every side. And some days we pick that piece, and some days we, you know, kind of slow them down and kind of get them to work at a 70, 80% clip. Not just for the intensity level, but them to be able to control themselves at different, you know, intensity levels as well. And them to understand their body through the windows. There's times for it to be a little internal. Obviously, when we're pitching, we want to be external. You know, that's our whole focus through our drill package stuff, is like executing these pieces on our non-throw days most of the time, meaning non-mound days. So the fact that when we get on the mound those days, whether it's a bullpen or whether it's obviously, you know, during the game, that we get to think of more external. Have those external thoughts about, you know, where am I starting this pitch? Where am I ending it? What am I trying to do? You know, where is my, you know, self-talk and all the different aspects that come into pitching? You know, when we get into the internal thoughts and we get them into their drill work, I think, you know, going into blending, trying to keep guys healthy versus trying to get performance, you know, this is a leading question for me, because I can go down some rabbit holes for you about how the strike zone's got a little smaller and how we're having to compete in the small box. And, you know, I'm going to be biased towards pitching all day long, so I won't take you down that. But I think that we're combating, obviously, development of stuff and chase of velocity with still knowing that command is also one of the kings. And, you know, if you bring engaged jump, Yay jump, a tradition, you know, tremendous stuff. And obviously had a great one yesterday. You know, there's still things that he's working on, and he knows that he's working on to get through. I mean, I think he threw 36 of 39 fastball strikes yesterday, which was awesome. He's had games where the fastball command hasn't been there, you know, and he's working hard through those things. And he's worked hard in 40 pitch sides, and sometimes we got to take him down to 25 pitch sides. But I think we do a good job at cutting in other areas when we're adding in certain ones to be able to accomplish our work on any given day.
1: Yeah, watching two starts now with Gage jump, because see him in spring training, it is what it is. Half the time you're talking to people in the stands. But to watch him for two games, I was texting with Scott Emerson, our pitching coach. I'm like, he's a drop and drive guy. He looks like a right-hander throwing lefty. Would you? I mean, I was like, you don't see that often.
0: 100%, which adds to his uniqueness. You know, you're talking about like the horizontal and vertical approach angles and all those different things when the science comes into it. He obviously has a unique slot, you know, that kind of makes that fastball even more power, add the velocity to it and the ride to it. You know, there's great characteristics. We know that his fastball is going to perform up in the zone and things like that. We also try to tell him, hey, your fastball down is going to be a weapon as well because it tunnels your off-speed pitches and it gets you into, you know, making them respect the other part of the zone as well. So instead of just thinking about it always in a vacuum, we still talk the pitching aspects and the art of it to them. But we know when a push comes to shove and he's got to punch someone out, everyone probably knows it, so I can talk about it here. He's going to have his fastball up and he's going to have his breaking pitches down. And that's been part of his growth, but being able to blend in the other side of it and how he executed the bottom rail yesterday and obviously some of the off-speed pitches. And the changeup is going to be coming along. He's been working hard on that, and that's just going to be another weapon for him. But like we talk about back to the process of the minor leagues, it's a step-by-step process. And even with some of the timelines being sped up, you know, a little bit in today's age, you know, guys have to put the work in to get there, and he's been a great example of that.
1: You know, sometimes just being funky is a good thing. And that, when I got to see, I called a game, it was the Angels. We're at Diablo Stadium, right? Was it the Angels he pitched? And place you know very well. And he was pitching spring training. I went, he's got that funky, like, you're not going to see it. And he's kind of the slinger down here. I mean, I like it. Some guys just got... they got funky deliveries, and that's kind of like your, wouldn't you say, your secret weapon?
0: 100%. You know, we talk guys like a Josh Hader, and Josh Hader outside, you know, some of the injury stuff. But if you see the sideways arm angle and you see that, you know, this from a hitter, most guys think the ball is going to do this. But he's able to climb behind it, and the ball has that rise to it. And that's kind of where Gage is at. He's got that lower slot in that upshoot fastball, you know, the appearance to the hitter. The deceptive part that is much harder to quantify for people. You know when you see it, but it's harder to put in a science, you know, aspect. And you're looking for outliers, you know, and obviously when guys aren't outliers, you're maximizing their pitchability and you're maximizing their arsenal and maximizing their command. But when you have someone special like him that does special things and you're able to have the stuff and command behind it as he grows, it's going to be a pretty, you know, special career for him.
1: Now, think about this. They used to talk about you need 1,500 at-bats, you need 500 innings, and now it's like Jacob Wilson's hitting 400. What are we doing here? Get him up here, right? Nick Kurtz, like putting Nick Kurtz in AAA was like, we were all at spring training going, should he start here? Now you see Gage, he's up quick. I mean, Arnold's weird because we're just going to have to get used to this to where the draft got pushed back. So now you draft a guy and he basically sits for almost a year and then starts playing again, but what do you think about all these young guys, pitchers or hitters? I mean, it's not that long ago that you were a player, but it just seems that faster than ever before, it's like Arnold had a good game last night, and everybody's like, is he that far away? I mean, we're ready to get guys up here as fast as we possibly can. How do you like the speed of that?
0: I think there's pros and cons to it, you know, and I think the player does tell you when they're ready. Sometimes, obviously, there's a need and you get pushed into a situation, an opportunity, you know, meets performance, and you got to do what you got to do. And I think at times, of course, on the minor league side, we're always going to want a little bit more seasoning and getting them to feel like they're truly ready. But everyone kind of goes at their own pace. And so, you know, Arnold obviously getting pushed to double A. There's, you know, definitely different reasons, you know, why we did that. We also believe completely in him. He showed that last night, kind of simplified the arsenal back to, you know, what he did in college and had some success with it, which should build some confidence for him. And some guys got to go through the suck a little bit. I mean, Gage went through it, you know, at the beginning of this season as well and kind of get beat down a little bit and have to recalibrate. And, you know, sometimes we're, it goes into teaching, you know, kids. I got two kids myself, you know, 10-year-old daughter, 8-year-old boy, and you always want to give them the answers and you always want to fix it for them. And sometimes you got to let them problem solve themselves as well. So it really gets ingrained. And so I've always lived by something that says, you know, tell me and I'll forget, teach me and I'll remember, involve me and I'll learn. So if they get involved in this process and they have to go through it themselves, you know, they will end up learning it. And so some guys, again, don't get there with their what their full potential will be or haven't hit their ceiling yet. That doesn't mean they're not ready for the big leagues. There's special attributes about Gage, and I'm sure he will go through things that he has to continue recalibrate on. But it's the right mentality, the right person, the right dog in him. And we have some guys like that that we definitely still focus on the mentality as well. And our pitching coaches are great in that aspect. And I'm happy where we're at this moment.
1: Sometimes your kids are going to fall off the bike and you got to go scrape yourself off, get back on.
0: You're just fine.
1: Keep riding it.
0: What's that little blood? Get out of here.
1: Keep going around the block. That's just how it works. For you, looking back at your career and now everything that you know, science, data, what do you look back on and go, man, if I would have had that, if I would have just had that, what would it be?
0: You know, I tend not to go back there too much because obviously my focus is here now. And the more we talk about it to other people, the more I think they just roll their eyes. But, you know, and going into that aspect, I think obviously from a TrackMan standpoint, you know, development of pitches, I think that I would have figured out obviously with the seam shift and I was much more of a supinator. I could spin a baseball. I could make a ball go left. I can get behind a heater. The changeup was always my Achilles heel. I would have figured out a grip that obviously would have been more custom to me, first and foremost, in that, which would have helped on the starting side. And then, you know, I was always taught to pitch down. You know, I came up with Brandon Webb being our guy, sinker ball guy. Everyone gets a sinker. Everyone pitches down, you know, and I think we do a much better job now, obviously, with the information that we have that it wasn't provided back then that, you know, these guys understand where your pitches probably play best and what you need to do. And I had a riding fastball. I probably would have used it a little bit more up in the zone and learned how to do that. And from a biomech standpoint, I had pitching coaches and I remember Sprague and Sprague's dad back in the day saying, legends. You got to use your legs. You don't use your legs. And I was like, what the heck does that mean? Do I drop down? Do I push off? What does that mean? And so I think with the science today, I would have been able to optimize my delivery a little bit more. I could always find the strike zone. But in the sense of the guy's stuff nowadays, these guys just dwarf me in the sense of stuff.
1: I could tell you, TrackMan is the most disappointing thing on the range. You're like, this is how that's how far I hit it? That's it? And everybody's worried about spin and everything. I'm just like, really? That's all it's going? That's all I got?
0: I love it because, you know, I think it's instant, you know, feedback. And I think there is a paralysis by analysis for guys at times on the track, man. You have to guard on, and that's coaching. I think there's also an aspect, if I go out there and I'm trying to hit a 130-yard wedge, and I hit it, and it says 122, and I look back, I'm like, all right, I'm going to add a little more, and now it's 130, that's the feeling, you know, and we're – you might be shooting that thing with the rangefinder, trying to find out what the distance was and all that kind of stuff. You know, at that point, I tend to not look at all the smash factor and the approach angle and all that kind of stuff. That can just clutter you a little bit, especially in the golf.
1: Well, I use the analogy of golf all the time. You got guys that stand on the range and they bomb it and they look all world. But once you go out on the course, you've got to play the sport. And some of the biggest 100%. Shots are putts, chips, sand shots. This has nothing to do with power. This is about mechanics and feel and what you know about the course. And that's what reminds me of baseball. Why I say put the ball in play. Cause when you watch Quick Pitch on MLB Network every single night, you see all these games decided off guys hitting numbers off the bat, make the pitcher field, you know, pitcher fielding practice. There's a reason we do it because they screw it up constantly. Put the ball in play, put pressure on the defense. Kind of like golf. It's like we stand in bullpens and we throw 100 miles an hour, but you got to go out and throw strikes and get people out.
0: 100%. And when DJ, you know, Dustin Johnson at his best, he said it best. He'd say, I just hit it, I go find it, and I hit it again. You know, obviously you have your swing thoughts. You try to, you know, approach a shot and hit a certain shot. If it goes somewhere else, I go find it and I hit it again. And, you know, golf taught me a lot about pitching as well.
1: Yeah.
0: You know, you stand over a tee shot and you say, hey, don't hit it in the water on the left. And 80% of the time, it's either going the water to the left or skied right, way, way far away, and you know, probably out of bounds. And so it made me teach me that, you know, when I was on the mound, hey, don't give up a homer here. Don't walk this guy. You know, all of our self-talk. And I would sit on that and say, hey, bend it 5 yards right to left off that right bunker and tell my mind what I wanted to do. And so golf, I think there's a lot of mechanical things that are actually very similar, you know, to baseball swing, lower body mechanics with, you know, with baseball and pitching. I think that, you know, when there's a golfer, it's always easy for me to talk to him about, you know, some of these things because you can draw those, you know, comparisons. Yeah. And then from a mental standpoint, man, it's very much like pitching. You kind of feel like you're out there by yourself at times, even though we obviously got guys behind us. And so your self-talk, I always talk about guys on the range. Hey, you go out there and you hit 10 perfect shots and you don't celebrate one of them. You hit one bad shot and you're chucking your club on the ground. And I was one of those guys. And so you better, if you're going to get mad about the one, you better celebrate the 10 good ones before. And so we try to draw some of those comparisons into pitching as well.
1: Yeah, I tell the guys at the club all the time, range is just a warm-up. It's like your bullpen. What you have in the bullpen, yep. It's a whole different story when you get on that mound and there's a batter and there's an umpire and there's all these people in the stands. The game changes. The range is just the warm-up. It's not necessarily what you're going to have out there. I could do this all day.
0: 5 o'clock hitter, yep.
1: This is fascinating. You're fascinating. I truly appreciate the time. Sorry for keeping you so long, but it's just great stuff, and I think our fans need to understand, you know, what is happening down in our minor leagues? How are we getting these guys ready? How are we getting them prepared for now, and especially when we move into our new palace in 2028? Are you going to be in Vegas?
0: Yep, I'm in Vegas right now. I've actually seen our AAA team, so seeing some of our guys come through, and I've seen, you know, I came for the scouting meetings. I got to see, you know, our experience center, and, you know,
1: yeah.
0: I'm in the MGM right now looking at our, you know, stadium being built, and so exciting times of being A.
1: Great stuff. We'll see you in Vegas next week.
0: Thank you very much, Tony. Appreciate you having me.
1: Take care. God, that was good. That was phenomenal. You need to know. We need to know. Like, how are we preparing our guys? It's different. The minor leagues is different. The younger athlete is different. The younger athlete knows more about themselves. They know more of what they need to do. They know more how their body works. God, who was I listening to earlier today? Oh, it was Joey Votto. Joey Votto was talking about when he was at the end of his career. He was in Buffalo. He was trying to make it with the Toronto Blue Jays, and he was talking about all these kids. They knew ABS. He didn't know ABS. They all knew it. And we've seen it with our guys. Younger players know the strike zone more than ever before. Why? Because they got trained with ABS. Now they're doing check swings down there that you can challenge. But, yeah, the science of the game, the biomechanics, the data, the analytics are making all of these young athletes better, and they all understand how to use it. It's one of the reasons why Nick Kurtz is Player of the Month again, because he was trained at a very good university that uses a lot of different things to get its athletes ready, whether it's football, basketball, baseball. That's Wake Forest. I've told you about how Wake Forest, they have their hospital there, and they have doctors. People are studying to become orthopedic surgeons. They work with the pitchers. I mean, it's high-level stuff. It's a lot of money in college, and these kids are learning. And so when you have people like Gage Jump, who's come from UCLA and then LSU, and you got Jamie Arnold coming out of Florida State, it's just different. These kids are educated, and it's guys like Barry who are getting these guys ready, hopefully as fast as we can, to get them up here and to help us win games. All right, that's going to do it for A's Cast Live. Coming up next, it's going to be Ginny and Johnny. It's a Ginny and Johnny show.
2: What's that, the name of it? Weren't we doing that like as a morning show?
1: It'd be a great morning show. Ginny and Johnny in the morning. Traffic and weather on the nines.
2: And then there you go.
1: Ginny and Johnny coming up next, and then I'll be back at 4:30 with Shudi Babbitt for A's Cast on NBC. We want to thank Jesse Rogers from ESPN and also Barry Enright, our pitching coordinator with the Athletics. We'll see everybody tomorrow.
2: Same time
1: at 3 o'clock.
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8: 1-0, that's swung. A fly ball to center field. Clark going back, still going back near the track, on the track. And Clark reaches up, and Clark robs him of a home run! Oh, and a play by Denzel. He strikes again.
7: Where the voices of the A's get you ready for today's game.
9: 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Deep to left. The A's take the lead in grand fashion.
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10: Good afternoon, everyone. It is a gorgeous day on this Wednesday at Wrigley Field, and looking forward to the A's and the Cubs. Once again, game two of the three-game set coming up at 7:05 Central Time. What a game one it was. Gage Jump with his first major league win as an Athletic in the second start of his major league career. He threw a gem. Seven innings, just the one run. And for Gage Jump, still very critical of that great performance. I'll get the chance to have a conversation with yesterday's starter coming up in the show. Of course, Johnny D's in the house, so we'll check in with him a little bit later. And we'll preview the matchup coming up between Jeffrey Springs and Colin Ray here tonight. The best news of the day, though, was the honor for Nick Kurtz, AL Player of the Month. The fourth time he's been honored with a Player of the Month award for his great month of May. 333 was the batting average, and he drove in 26 runs. That is first for the month of May in all of baseball. Well, it is always special to be at Wrigley Field, the place that was established in 1914. It's especially great to be here when your great-grandfather is a Cubs legend, and that's what Chris Carey is experiencing. I got the chance to catch up with him just a bit ago. So happy to be joined by Chris Carey, A's broadcaster. It's first time broadcasting at Wrigley Field. And I get a huge smile on my face, Chris, because you grew up in a family where baseball was the center of it. Obviously, generations of broadcasters. And it all began with your great-grandfather, Harry Carey, who happened to be behind the mic in the booth next door to where you are. I can't imagine this moment for you. You've had so many in your young career, but what does it mean to be here with all the lineage and history?
11: I don't want to sound like I've said this so many times, but it's really surreal taking in Chicago and Wrigley Field and knowing that he had such a big stamp on what they do here, especially in the broadcast department, and to be able to go one booth over, a little bit smaller of a booth, here at Wrigley, and all the history is nothing short of amazing to spend the time with you and Johnny and Dallas, and for all of us to kind of share in this moment together. Any time at Wrigley is a great time, but for me, this first time is something I will never forget.
10: Yeah, no question. And I think the Carey name speaks for itself, and obviously the genes are strong because everywhere we go, you are constantly getting comments of, you must be Chip's son, or you must be Skip's grandson. Everyone seems to know just by looking at your face. But I'm sure as you're making a name for yourself, that is just also part of your identity. How do you balance the two? I've never asked you this off the record, so I'm going to ask you on it.
11: I think it's a great question. I think authenticity is important, especially with what we do, right? Because so many people try to emulate the great ones before them. And I think, you know, especially at the national level, everybody's starting to sound the same. You want to sound the most like yourself that you can be. And I think that it's something that any broadcaster should hang their hat on, is even if I'm not received well or I'm not, at least I'm authentically myself, and you can be yourself. And that's something that is very hard when you have three generations before you broadcasting Major League Baseball. How do I find my own hole? How do I find my own niche and my own avenue? And then you add the other element of somebody that looks exactly like me working here as well. And like, how do you be just uniquely Chris? And that's been something in a feeling out process that I've had to work through. But to be able to go here and celebrate it, I'm lucky to not have done any gimmicks in game one, but maybe in these next two games it'll happen.
10: Oh, I was going to save it for last, but I got to ask now, were we getting a holy cow in there?
11: You know, I haven't done it yet. And I was asked that earlier today, and I wonder, I think it has to be a big moment if it's to happen. It has to be organic, but now that I'm thinking about it and possibly maybe forecasting it, then it can't be organic. So maybe, just maybe, there's a holy cow in the not so distant future. But remember, with us A's, we're kind of in holy Toledo territory, so
10: yes.
11: I don't want to step on that and Bill King and his legacy, but there may be a holy cow here if the A's can pull out a few more wins here in Chicago.
10: Yeah, I hope so, for sure. I know you never got the chance to meet Harry, but I know stories have been passed down generation to generation. I've given you my best Harry Carey impersonation. Have you practiced yours?
11: No, mine's absolutely terrible. I'm going to stay away from it. Remember, TJ?
10: Hi.
11: Yep.
10: Hi, everybody. I'll leave it at that.
11: Do you remember when you did it in Scottsdale? The first week that we met, you did it, and we were at...
10: it might have been the first day we met.
11: A watering hole in Scottsdale somewhere. There were a few people said, hey, that's not too bad. Somebody else did it. It's so funny that it can connect people.
10: Yes.
11: TJ McFarland did a great one last year for me, and you know, a lot of people do the Will Ferrell version. You do more of the authentic Harry. Steve Sachs does a great one. Ken does a pretty solid one. So just being able to be surrounded by that is really cool. And to know that there are people that have been around him and knew him better do a great impression. I can never live up to that. But what I can do is I can celebrate all of the great things that he did here in Chicago and all of the fans that embraced him and our family. Because this is just an amazing church of baseball. And to be able to feel the warmth of this place and to be welcomed back with open arms is really, really cool.
10: And you don't have the glasses, so it seems like your eyesight has corrected generationally over time as well. What is your first memory of Wrigley? Because after Harry, your dad took over here for a little while and was an announcer for the Cubs. So I imagine some of those early moments of baseball and Chris and even your brother Stefan were right here at Wrigley.
11: Yeah, I mean, we were matching onesies all the time. We'd run on the field. That was back, you know, it was very family oriented, the Cubs. And that was, you know, early 2000s. So I think it was meeting Barney on the field here and getting in, how cool that was when we were just barely able to walk, definitely barely able to form sentences. One could argue I'm still working on that. But just this place, going to the Rainforest Cafe and then, you know, on our high chair and being at Harry Carey's pretty much every night, which probably wasn't great for the diet. Those are the memories that I still have. You know, I've lost quite a few of them because when you're young, you just don't remember a lot of things. But I think you remember the feeling that you had when you're younger and the smell and the environment. And all of those things kind of came rushing back to me as we pulled up last night before the game and leaving the stadium. And just getting to experience that again is a feeling of nostalgia that I can't really capture into words. There are not enough adjectives to describe how grateful I am to be able to have that feeling inside and to experience that in my own way, independent of my dad or my brother or my grandfather or Harry, while also carrying on the spirit and the legacy and the opportunity they've set forth for me.
10: Yeah, no question. It's been really fun to watch it and get to be a part of it, just you know, viewing you independently of those carries as well. So very cool there. Let's talk A's baseball. It's one of our favorite things to do, whether it's on the air or off the air. Nick Kurtz, player of the month in May. I love today how, you know, Mark Kotze was asked about it, and I just thought it was so cool that he said, you know, it kind of snuck up on me, like those are some surprising numbers. He said sleepy successful, that Nick Kurtz had a sleepy successful month.
12: It kind of was that way, right? But so consistent, and it's crazy to think he's just getting started this year.
11: Well, one out of every three chances gets you in the Hall of Fame, right? And he was going 1-for-3 the entire month, .333 average. You know, he had a league-leading RBI total for the month of May. I mean, he did everything right. And even for his standards, it seemed quiet because the power was there in certain situations, but he was making contact with the baseball so consistently, and the power started to come, and it's already started to come here in June. This is a guy that is routinely going to be in the conversation for player of the month, player of the week. This is just the type of player that he is. And, you know, this is a time where you need him to be able to swing the bat as well as he has. And he's done so here in Chicago. And the hope is he can continue to do that in Houston and then in Vegas and for the months to come, where the A's are hoping to get back into that first place wild card fold where they found themselves in a bit of a hole at the end of May.
12: Yeah, we've seen the youth movement obviously on the offensive side of things for the A's the last couple of years. How about the youth movement? We're seeing the starting rotation all of a sudden. Unfortunately, it's a product of injuries for Luis Severino and Aaron Civale. Jacob Lopez getting sent down to AAA, but sometimes those injuries provide opportunity, and we saw Gage jump with a gem last night at Wrigley, and now we're going to possibly see Cade Morris sometime here at Wrigley Field or in the near future. I know you and I got a chance to talk to a lot of these guys at spring training. What's it like to watch them form themselves as major leaguers on the mound?
11: It's strange at 26 years old to say you're proud of these guys because you feel like you're in the exact same position as them, but I'm proud of them. And I think that, you know, for Gage Jump to turn over as great of a performance he did at Wrigley Field with all of the pressure, the way the Cubs have performed, the way that this crowd has responded, I mean, that's not easy. And for Cade Morris, you know, he may make an appearance here at Wrigley Field. He may make a start in Houston. Who knows what will happen? These guys, make no mistake, injury or not, have carved out their own path to the big leagues and have earned this promotion and this opportunity. And you know, Jenny, though it's a 26-man roster here, it is at least 40 men that you utilize year in and year out. This is a 40-man effort to try and get to the playoffs and eventually the main goal of getting the World Series. You know, the A's are utilizing the depth that they have with some unfortunate circumstances, but we are fortunate enough to say the A's do have the depth to be able to come up here and to perform. And it's giving Mark Kotze, it's giving his staff a really good chance to look at what the future could look like for the green and gold as early as next year.
12: Speaking of perform, there are two more opportunities left, and I hope that seventh inning stretch involves your voice on it. So hope you've maintained good vocal cords.
11: I just hope that I can keep a tune, because I know Harry had some trouble doing so, and that was part of the reason that people adored him here in Chicago, is because they knew they could sing the seventh inning stretch better than him.
12: That's great.
11: But don't know if that opportunity is going to come. You know, it's a pretty elite club of people that gets to sing the seventh inning stretch here, so maybe a few more years and they'll allow me to do so. But, you know, maybe they'll surprise me at some point and say, hey, kid, you're going on, and then I'll be shocked. But at least for this trip, I am more than satisfied with seeing the A's take two more wins, head on to Houston in a really good situation, and have some good flights before we end up in Vegas.
12: There you go. I like it. Chris Carey, A's broadcaster, thanks so much for the time. It's been really fun to share these moments with you.
11: Thank you, Jenny. Love you so much. And enjoy the rest of this radio experience. It's a lot of fun.
12: That was the great Chris Carey. Glad he could take a few minutes to express his first time at Wrigley Field as a broadcaster and the great generations of Careys. Well, speaking of great, that was Gage Jump on the bump yesterday. Seven strong innings, one run, three hits, one walk, and five strikeouts. He sure made a name for himself here in Chicago, and I got the chance to sit down with him and chat about win number one in the big leagues. Joined now by Gage Jump, first major league win. What a performance yesterday at Wrigley Field. I can't imagine the emotions you had. You've been through a major league debut, but now it's your first road game in a pretty special environment. What was the day leading up to it like, and what were your feelings on the mound through the action?
13: Leading up to it, I was very anxious in a good way. I think the jitters that I get pregame are more excited. I'm more excited about it instead of being like nervous about it. So I was really excited just coming here and be able to pitch. I had a lot of jitters pregame, but once I kind of started warming up and getting ready to attack, they all kind of went away. So yeah.
12: The efficiency that you had to get through seven innings, I mean, that hasn't happened a lot this year for pitchers. So you gave that bullpen a huge boost at the start of this long road trip. You certainly gave your team a boost with your performance on the mound. What was it like to see your offense come through and watch a Nick Kurtz homer in that outing?
13: Yeah, it was awesome. After the first inning, I was upset about giving up the one, but, I mean, I'm okay with one. So after that, when Nick hit the home run to left center, I was okay. We're in the game. It's my game. Just keep this score the same as long as I can. And yeah, I mean, previously in the past, I don't like to attack hitters out of the zone. My job is to attack them in the zone as much as I can. And for me, I learned the most doing that. So over the period of a season, I think I'll learn a lot about pitching and myself by learning, okay, this works in the zone in this area. This doesn't work. Whether when I'm outside the zone, it's too many freebies.
12: Gage, I think about two big moments in that game early that involved your catcher and Shea Langeliers and being able to catch a couple runners. How big is he for you as a young pitcher in this game? The knowledge he brings, probably the security he brings and trust behind the plate, but also then to be active on the defensive front to help you out.
13: Yeah, just talking defensively, because his bat's a whole different story. It's amazing. I think the trust that I already have in him, that he's established with me being here in, what, a week, is great. And I trust him completely and know that the knowledge that he has around the league and the things he knows about hitters really helps me have confidence in myself, especially when there's runners on, knowing I don't have to be extra fast to the plate, that I can deliver a pitch to him and trust that he knows what he's doing, obviously. So, yeah, it's awesome.
12: When you think about the comments you had after the game, pretty critical of yourself in a performance that, by any other standards, amazing. You know, you go out there, one run, the seven innings, very efficient, like I said. Mark Kotze even said overcritical, right? I know you guys had a conversation today. Is that a learning opportunity, too? Because you're a competitor. You want the best. You always probably know that you're going to leave something on the table out there, or you can improve and get better. Is it hard for you to stop and smell the roses a bit and enjoy and appreciate how hard it is to get a major league win and do it with the line you had?
13: Yeah, I mean, it's difficult. The one thing that Kotz talks to me about that I appreciate is finding the positives. And there's a ton of positives from yesterday. And personally, I always find negatives fairly fast. So that's something I've always tried to work on. I think for me, I try to leave the field. I leave everything at the field. And so last night, I was frustrated about the negative things. But yeah, there was a ton of positives that I'm really happy about. Obviously, I would choose to go seven innings, eight innings if I can any day of the week, and keep the score at one for the team. But yeah, there was just stuff that I think I have to clean up, but I did take all the positives for sure.
12: When you have firsts in your major league career, you usually get the baseball for that. What are you going to do with the baseball that signifies your first major league win?
13: Yeah, I'll give it to my parents. They'll like all those accolades. I gave them the strikeout ball from last week and all of that, so I'll give that to them. Yeah, they'll enjoy that.
12: Yeah, that's pretty awesome. I know you got to enjoy a nice rookie tradition here at Wrigley Field today as well. The rookies do a Starbucks run to the Starbucks next door here in Wrigleyville. What was the experience like, full uniform, joining your other fellow rookies and getting the vets some coffee?
13: Yeah, it was a bit awkward. It was cool, though. I mean, it was weird walking over there full uniform. But, you know, we got to go to Starbucks. And, yeah, I didn't get a coffee, but made sure everyone else got coffee. Yeah, it was pretty funny.
12: Yeah, the day after a major league pitcher starter's start day, it's called a spa day. How do you utilize today in recovery?
13: Yeah, today is definitely a spa day, especially talking with all the strength coaches here, being on the 5-day. I think utilizing the next day to fully recover your body is super important. So for me, I just like to do a long recovery process. I'll get with Kino and do some soft tissue stuff and then just kind of open up my T-spine, my hips, everything. So it's pretty relaxing, yeah.
12: Awesome. Well, maybe you'll get a facial or a massage or something too. Manny Petty, we'll see.
13: Yeah, who knows?
12: Gage, thanks for the time. I really appreciate it. Great to catch up.
13: Thank you.
12: More to come here from View from the Press Box as Johnny catches up with A's pitching coach Scott Emerson.
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21: Respect and honor a secondary pitch is really tough on hitters. I thought he did a great job.
22: What were the conversations like with him after the first start?
21: Well, it's just, hey, trust the process. You know, there are some things that he needs to continue to work on that, you know, he's very well in tune to what he needs to do to be a successful big leaguer, and be a really good big leaguer is what he wants, and that's what everybody wants, right? So, but, you know, with him, with the electric stuff that he has, we refine the command, get everything in the right direction. But last night, you know, when you're throwing a lot of strikes with your fastball and pitches play off their fastball, they got to respect 97, 98, and then all of a sudden he can pull a string with something else. Was really good to see.
22: There are times when Sterner comes in where he just is unhittable. His stuff just looks so good. And what can you say about Sterner last night?
21: Well, yeah, he just came in and moved the ball around. He's got a good sweeper and a good cut fastball to complement his fastball. You know, he pitches a little bit backwards, and when you pitch backwards, you got to execute pitches, and he executed really well. You know, he's found his niche. He knows what his arsenal can do, and when he's rested, he's way better, and that's the goal, is trying to get him out to the mound when he's fresh and rested. And I thought he did a great job.
22: And you look, they had first and second, nobody out. And you had 36,000, 37,000 going nuts in here. That says a lot about the makeup of the bullpen to get out of that.
21: Yeah, Barlow ended up getting the next two outs, and then we felt the matchup was right for Hogan to come in, and Hogan got the last out on two pitches. So, that's how we are as a unit right now. We kind of mix and match and read the data and do the best we can with what we have. And those guys have been, really, really good on the road. We just got to figure out what we're going to do at home.
22: Yeah. Emo, what is it about a tight, low-scoring victory, a 1-0, a 2-1, a 3-2 win? What does that do for a club?
21: Well, obviously, you know, when guys are out there and pitching in tight games, their focus is a little bit better. And obviously, as a coaching staff, we're trying to get them to, hey, keep this focus no matter what the score is. Don't let the game get out of control. We had that bad inning the other day where it just spiraled and spiraled and spiraled, and we just couldn't seem to stop it. And, you know, in these tight ball games late in the game, you know, we're staying a little bit more focused. So part of the, you know, the teaching is, hey, we still have to be focused no matter what the score is. We got a job to do.
22: What does that say about the bullpen and what they did? Facing the minimum through 8 innings, just one walk. You have the 13 runs, 11 hits in 1 inning. I get that. But what does it say about the bullpen kind of picking each other up in that situation?
21: Yeah, what the bullpen did in the series against the Yankees was, you know, the ability to limit their pitches, give us some rest on the off day was huge. You know, a lot of people don't understand that, but, you know, you got to go look at the whole bullpen as a whole, and they were minimizing their pitches after that 13-run inning. I mean, it was 8 innings of, you know, pretty good baseball pitched, and then it was one horrific inning that, you know, well, I'll never forget. I'd like to forget it, but it's just one of those things that happens in baseball sometimes. You stay around this game long enough, you see a lot. And, you know, like I said, we just got to do, you know, better in those type of games. And our bullpen, you know, grinds a lot of things out, and they don't get the credit that they deserve.
22: Yeah. Well, JT Ginn, after the 8 innings of no-hit ball, struggled in the start, his next start, but last start, he looked great.
21: Yeah, JT, you know, he's coming into his own. It's fun working with him and listening to him and bouncing ideas off each other. He's another guy that loves what he does and, you know, takes the data and everything really serious and digs in pretty good. And I was just now, okay, let's harness that, understand how we use our arsenal. And when he uses his arsenal, what I consider the right way, he's been electric.
22: The lefty, Jeffrey Springs, on the hill tonight.
21: Yeah, Springs, he just goes out there and does what he does. You know, he moves his baseball around. The fastball complements his changeup and breaking ball and sweeping breaking ball as well. He's got the two breaking ball mix. It's about, you know, reading what the hitters are doing against him too. You know, we got plan A on paper, and then plan B is what the hitters are trying to attack him with and how quick he can adjust to that. So we know, you know, what Jeffrey wants to do. They probably have a good idea. It's how we can execute and keep them off balance.
22: You know, it always tests the depths of your system when a pitcher goes down or a couple pitchers go down with injury or they go down to AAA and see a guy like Gage jump. And look, Cade Morris now coming up. We'll see Cade Morris soon.
21: Yeah, well, you know, and we got Barnett up also. Yeah. So it's fun to see the younger guys come up. You know, Cade Morris, the guy we traded an all-star pitcher for, Paul Blackburn, and we got Cade. And then we traded Ursig away for Barnett. So it's good to get these guys up here in the big leagues and see what they can do.
22: The repertoire of Cade Morris, what do we expect to see when we do see him?
21: I think it's a little bit similar to JT again. A lot of sinkers, you know, the four-seamers coming around, change-ups, both breaking balls. So we'll see Cade mix it up. And, you know, I'm interested to see how his stuff plays first, and then see how we can help it play better.
22: All right, Emo, thanks so much for the chat, and good luck.
21: Thanks for having me.
22: You bet.
12: That's Scott Emerson, the pitching coach for the Athletics. We're seeing lots of young guys, but today it'll be the veteran, the left-hander, Jeffrey Springs, on the mound as the Athletics try and win a series against the Chicago Cubs here in Game 2 of the 3-game set. The Athletics improved to 18-14 out on the road with yesterday's 2-1 win. The Cubs, well, they have not won at home since May 7th. We're looking forward to the action tonight, and we'll have the call in just a bit. But first, coming up next, it's A's Cast with Chris Townsend and Shooty Babbitt.
0: Lots.
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0: Let's take a look at Mark Kotze's lineup, brought to you by your California Ford dealers. Leading off, you're going to have Carlos Cortez, Nick Kurtz, the AL Player of the Month, Shea Langeliers, Tyler Soderstrom, Brent Rooker. I know we say this a lot, want to see him start to really get hot. Lawrence Butler's in the lineup today, center field. We know he's got to get going. Zach Gelof, Jeff McNeil, and Alika Williams. We were just talking off the air. Darryl Hernandez need a little bit of a break, and it's good that you can bring in Alika Williams, and he can play a legit shortstop for you.
8: Well, one thing that we know, he's going to catch the baseball, and if I'm going to sacrifice anything at this point, it would be the offense from him. We need someone to solidify the middle of the diamond right now. Darryl Hernandez is a great utility guy, but when you play him in the same position for an extended period of time, especially when he's not accustomed to, you can start seeing the fatigue set in a little bit. So I'm happy he's getting a little breather here.
0: The American League Player of the Month is our own Nick Kurtz. 333 batting average. You think of just everything that he does. 5 home runs, 26 RBIs, 21 walks, 21 runs scored, the OPS of 1,025. And, you know, when we talked to Mark Kotze and we talked to David Forrest, they both said, you know, he hasn't really gotten that hot. That just shows you how special he is. For most players, this is a career month. This is kind of what we expect from Nick Kurtz.
8: I think when people say that, Townie, is because they look like they're looking.

0: for a huge workload, if I will. I mean, something that he's doing a lot of, hitting home runs, driving in a lot of runs, you have it. He's doing everything. They call these guys stat sheet fillers. I mean, every category, he's having success. And you look for a guy to just do a whole lot of damage, and he's not one of those guys. He is a complete player. He understands who he is. He understands situations, how teams are trying to pitch him, and he makes adjustments, not just in at-bats, but per pitch. And that's something very mature for a young player.
1: He's like that guy in the NBA. Points, rebounds, assists, steals, you know, fills up the stat sheet. He does that, and it just shows such an early career what he is doing, right? So he's been Rookie of the Month twice. Now he's been American League Player of the Month twice. Sky is just the limit, and that's why we get to Diamond Note number two. All-star voting starts today. It is going to be a really tough class. We'll talk Shea Langeliers because he's deserving also. We'll do that tomorrow. But today we're talking Nick Kurtz. And it's tough. First base, Ben Rice with the Yankees, and obviously the Yankee machine will be behind him. Vladimir Guerrero Jr., the tough thing about beating Bad Vlad is that he's got an entire country behind him voting for him. But I mean, you look at his ranks. We need to get out and vote for Nick Kurtz. He needs to be represented here. I think he will be on the All-Star team, but I want to see him start.
0: You know, I want to know what is the criteria, really. I mean, is it what they did last year? What are they doing this year? Is a popularity contest or what? Because if you look at it, Nick Kurtz and Ben Rice's numbers are very similar. And this is like a two-man race, if you will, for me, because Vlad Guerrero has not been the player of the past. He's not having an impact in that lineup like he typically does. But when you talk at two young first basemen that's going to see each other a lot over the years, and there's a lot of comparisons going to be made, it's going to be incredible. And you know, two numbers I look at: 40 runs driven in, 40 runs scored. He's on pace to drive in 100 as well as score 100. And I love those type of numbers because this is a guy that not only is he driving guys in, but he's given other guys opportunity to be in position to score runs.
1: And he's looked a little more comfortable hitting second or hitting third, driving in runs. And it's tough to start at first base because there's always big numbers out there. You know, Jason Giambi did it, big Mark McGwire. But, you know, it's tough because there's always going to be first base guys who slug. And then you throw in two. How good he is defensively, how good he moves around the bag, how well he throws. He really is the total package, and we've joked how he's stolen bases. He's Ricky Kurtz, like Ricky Henderson. We've joked about that. I mean, it's an all-around year he's having. And remember, it wasn't that long ago we were talking about he just played his first 162 games.
0: Well, you're talking about first base. I talk about first class. I mean, all the places that he's hitting the lineup, and he probably had a reason maybe to question the way that they were moving around. Never said anything, never complained. There's a guy up in Philly that's complaining about they move him in the lineup, and he don't get a chance to drive runs in because every time he gets up, it's two outs and nobody on base. Well, yeah. I know what your baseball card says, and you may have a gripe here, but Adam, I mean, Nick Kurtz has just been the ultimate professional. Just goes out there and leads by example. And, you know, this big 6'4", 6'5", monster can't hide out there, so everything that he does is under a microscope, and all he does is goes out and proves that he's one of the best players in the game right now.
1: Diamond Note number three, and this is all the years I did the Billy Beane show. He told me the first 60 games, after 60 games, you know who you are. David Force, now the GM. We also interview him on A's Cast Live every 2 weeks. He says the exact same thing. Well, 60 games, who are you? You're a much better team on the road. You're third with 18 wins on the road this year. You look at the numbers, they're a better team on the road. Funny thing is, they score less on the road than they do at home. But what do they do better on the road? They pitch, both starters and relievers, and their defense is far better. 18 errors at home and only 6 on the road. Who are the A's? The A's on the road, they're winning one-run games. They're 11-7 in one-run games. A lot of these are on the road. They play better. It's about pitching. It's about defense and timely hitting. It's far different at the ballpark in West Sacramento. It's a very offensive park. On the road, plays more normal, and they thrive in that environment.
0: Man, it's a lot of things that are just tough to understand what they're doing. But when I look at this team and where they are, and for a team to be second in baseball with the lowest percentage of winning first games in a series find a way to come back and even it up and have taken some and are not getting swept. So that tells you, even on the road, when they get down or they get behind, they find a way to scrap and get runs in. I know we talk about the slug and everything, but I think you have to become a hitter before you can become a slugger. Because if you don't make consistent contact, the home run numbers are going to go down. And I think they can learn a lot from Jay Willie when he's in the lineup, because this dude manipulates, he puts the bat on the ball, and he's capable of hitting homers. We have some sluggers in our lineup. I can name you three for sure. Langeliers, Kurtz, Rooker has done it. Lawrence Butler has the capability. If he started hitting a little more, Soderstrom, this dude probably, in his best year, he's probably going to challenge for the Triple Crown, because he's capable of hitting and hitting for power. So there's some that could wear that label, but there's some it's on projection.
1: Yeah. They still can become this big old slug monster, but right now through 60 games, in their wins on the road, they score less than they do at home. So they've really, pitching, defense, timely hitting, that's how they've won. So you know what they are. Keep winning on the road. That's key. Coming up next, we'll check up with the guys, Chris and Dallas from Wrigley Field.
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1: Weather going to be beautiful in Chicago, but you know, Shooty, if you're a pitcher, first thing you do is it blowing in or is it blowing out? What do we got today?
0: Man, oh man, I know Jeffrey's been out there a couple of times checking out.
1: Kind of like a golfer. How's this going to play today? Is it going to be in my face or how's it going to work? Let's get to the changeup. We got Chris Carey and Dallas Braden. And guys, it's just not us. Earlier today, I talked with Jesse Rogers. He's a national baseball writer for ESPN. He was telling me gauge jump, electric. He was talking to Craig Counsell earlier today, the manager for the Cubs, so impressed. I want to hear from you guys. You were there. You saw it. Your impressions of that outing last night.
7: Everything that I had come to expect almost from Gage Jump, having a front row seat to this man and his work ethic early on. I think through spring training, you got a pretty good idea, Chris, of what he comes to the table with. And the high octane fastball, I think, is what put everybody on notice. When you see 99 miles an hour out of a young man, that's going to capture your attention, even in a day and age where you got the Miz in Milwaukee blowing 104, 105. We're talking about 99 from the left side, a young fellow who was able to dominate not only with the fastball, but the rest of the secondary arsenal as well. And we've talked so much about what the changeup could be. He really hasn't needed the changeup at this point in time. The curveball, you saw a lot more than you did in his first start. The slider, both variations were on their best behavior. This dude was dialed in from pitch one. He got ahead early. And even though we talked about not being able to capitalize on at-bats with two strikes and bringing those to an end in the fashion he would like, he was still able to avoid some damage, avoid those innings that snowballed, I think, in his previous outing. This dude was fantastic from top to bottom.
0: Nephew, you know, you can kind of understand where I'm coming from. The first time I walked into Yankee Stadium as a player, it was like, I'm really in the big leagues. I am really here. But on the other hand, for you, Chris, to have watched your dad do what he does and then to follow behind your grandfather and to be sitting in one of the seats that one of the greatest to have ever done it, how does it feel for you in this series, young man?
8: Well, you know, it's like anything else. You try to compartmentalize one thing after the other. Dallas, it's been really special to spend this time with him and with our wonderful team and everybody, you know, here supporting me. This great crew that Chicago has brought in to help us out on the TV side. Yeah, Harry's legacy is big here, and trying to carve out a legacy of my own with the A's has been nothing short of a pleasure. And to be able to have that opportunity to come in here for the first time in my career, a place that I have not spent any time in the last 11 years, and when I was a toddler, was coming here. All of those emotions, all of those memories that you had, the nostalgia that you felt, they can never take that away from me. And that's something that I didn't realize that I was going to experience. And I think that's something that for the next coming days, weeks, months, will start to set in more and more just about how special this place is. But to get to celebrate and share it with all the people that I'm very close with on this broadcast and for them to be able to allow me this opportunity, I am incredibly grateful for, Shooty.
1: Well, just soak it in. It's really, really special, and we're enjoying watching it right here on NBC Sports California. Have a good game, guys, and we will talk to you tomorrow. Earlier today, I got to tell you, Barry Enright, the pitching coordinator for the Athletics, he was a former player, pitching coach for the Angels. He's now our pitching coordinator, professional golfer. I mean, this guy's had an unbelievable career. We got talking about what they do down the minor leagues with A's pitchers. He was fascinating.
9: Yeah, watching two starts now with Gage Jump. To see him in spring training, it is what it is. Half the time you're talking to people in the stands. But to watch him for two games, I was texting with Scott Emerson, our pitching coach. I'm like, he's a drop and drive guy. He looks like a right-hander throwing lefty. Would you? I mean, I was like, you don't see that often.
10: 100%, which adds to his uniqueness. You know, you're talking about like the horizontal and vertical approach angles and all those different things when the science comes into it. He obviously has a unique slot, you know, that kind of makes that fastball even more power, add the velocity to it and the ride to it. You know, there's great characteristics. We know that his fastball is going to perform up in the zone and things like that. We also try to tell him, hey, your fastball down is going to be a weapon as well because it tunnels your off-speed pitches and it gets you into, you know, making them respect the other part of the zone as well. So instead of just thinking about it always in a vacuum, we still talk the pitching aspects and the art of it to them. But we know when a push comes to shove and he's got to punch someone out, everyone probably knows this. I can talk about it here. He's going to have his fastball up and he's going to have his breaking pitches down. And that's been part of his growth, but being able to blend in the other side of it and how he executed the bottom rail yesterday and obviously some of the off-speed pitches. And the changeup is going to be coming along. He's been working hard on that, and that's just going to be another weapon for him. But like we talk about back to the process of the minor leagues, it's a step-by-step process. And even with some of the timelines being sped up, you know, a little bit in today's age, you know, guys have to put the work in to get there, and he's been a great example of that.
9: It's not that long ago that you were a player, but it just seems that faster than ever before. It's like Arnold had a good game last night, and everybody's like, is he that far away? I mean, we're ready to get guys up here as fast as we possibly can. How do you like the speed of that?
10: I think there's pros and cons to it, you know, and I think the player does tell you when they're ready. Sometimes, obviously, there's a need and you get pushed into a situation, an opportunity, you know, meets performance, and you got to do what you got to do. And I think at times, of course, on the minor league side, we're always going to want a little bit more seasoning and getting them to feel like they're truly ready. But everyone kind of goes at their own pace. And so, you know, Arnold obviously getting pushed to double A. There's, you know, definitely different reasons, you know, why we did that. We also believe completely in him. He showed that last night, kind of simplified the arsenal back to, you know, what he did in college and had some success with it, which builds some confidence for him. And some guys got to go through the suck a little bit. I mean, Gage went through it, you know, at the beginning of this season as well, and kind of get beat down a little bit and have to recalibrate. And, you know, sometimes it goes into teaching, you know, kids. I got two kids myself, you know, 10-year-old daughter, 8-year-old boy, and you always want to give them the answers and you always want to fix it for them. And sometimes you got to let them problem solve themselves as well. So it really gets ingrained. And so I've always lived by something that says, you know, tell me and I'll forget, teach me and I'll remember, involve me and I'll learn. So if they get involved in this process and they have to go through it themselves, you know, they will end up learning it. And so some guys, again, don't get there with what their full potential will be or haven't hit their ceiling yet. That doesn't mean they're not ready for the big leagues. There's special attributes about Gage, and I'm sure he will go through things that he has to continue recalibrate on. But it's the right mentality, the right person, the right dog in him. And we have some guys like that that we definitely still focus on the mentality as well. And our pitching coaches are great in that aspect. And I'm happy where we're at this moment.
1: Super bright guy. To hear the entire interview, go to the Athletics YouTube page. Just a whole breakdown of how they deal with the minor leaguers and getting guys ready for the big leagues. By the way, we got a news alert for you next right here on A's Cast.
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27: In 1995, a college student disappeared on a trip across the USA.
28: I reported him missing right away, but they wouldn't take it.
27: So his mother started investigating.
28: I got the case file. I started going through and saw people that wasn't interviewed.
27: I joined this mother's search for justice.
29: Are you recording us?
27: I am, yeah. Someone Knows Something, Season 6. 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
1: We've got a news alert, Shooty. Who's starting Friday? Jack Perkins. He's made four career starts all last year. So Jack's had some outings coming out of the bullpen of length, eating up some innings. Now he's getting rewarded with a start.
0: We've kind of felt this coming a little bit, especially with the injuries that we've had. Guys that are in the bullpen that show that they can pitch multiple innings, and Jack has definitely had some success in that role. He's got some history as a starter, so I think he's probably the most eligible candidate right now until one of these youngsters pitch their way up there just like Mr. Gage did. So I'm sure he's embracing this opportunity because no guy down in the bullpen wants to live there. They'd love to be starters, but the reason why you're in the bullpen is that you prove you can't start.
1: Well, and also it's like, let's give the young guys with the talent, the plus fastballs, plus breaking stuff. I know there's not a lot of experience, but you know, we've done veteran and guys are on the IL. Let's see the young guys. Let's let the young horses out of the barn and let them run. Let's see it.
0: I think we have to be patient, though. I mean, if you look at Gage's first start, it started out great, and then he had some turbulence, if you will, getting out of that game. But, man, once he gets settled in, I mean, these guys typically have the advantage now because the hitters don't have any history with them, and they don't have much to prepare for. But as he goes through, makes the adjustments, as they make the adjustments, I think that tells you a whole lot about what the guy is made of.
1: All right, let's take a look at our pitching matchup today. Brought to you by the injury attorneys of Ashton and Price. For Jeffrey Springs, got off to such a great start, but lately it's been a struggle. And the same thing for Colin Ray going for the Chicago Cubs. Both these guys, things haven't been great lately.
0: It's just inexplainable. I mean, a lot of things have happened that we just didn't expect. And there have been times that Jeffrey has pitched as well as anybody on this staff, and times we thought about him being the number one guy. And I think it's just a matter of him getting his rhythm back, you know, getting off to a pretty good start. He's had trouble in that first inning. I think when they gave Lopez an opportunity to get a opener, it helped him out here. I don't think it's necessary for Springs right now, but he's pitching in an environment, as you talked about the win. I think that is going to play a huge role in the confidence, because when you talk to Gage yesterday, he talked about the win. He didn't worry about the ball being hit out of the ballpark, so why not challenge the hitters, because they can't turn that wind around. And there was about five balls, and we talked about if those balls were hit in Sacramento, those probably would have been memorabilia. But for Springs, keep the ball down. Make them hit the ball on the dirt, man, and let the infielders make some plays.
1: Matchup of the day. Remember, I was talking about, well, we're not so much slugged when you're 16th in home runs and 20th in doubles, but you can still bring it out today against Colin Ray. Why? Because people are beating up on his fastball. 339 average, a 504 slug. So he is much better with his off-speed stuff, but for his fastball, it's getting barreled up. So maybe today, get some slug going.
0: No question, and this is an organization that's always had a culture of wearing pitchers down. I mean, you want to go out there and work the count, get that pitch count up. So what happens with a guy like this when he starts trying to establish fastball command, understanding that he's given up a lot? Be ready to go. Be selectively aggressive. Go up there looking for something that you can lay that head on and let it go to work.
1: It is interesting, though. This ballpark, and it's been, when was it built? 1914 or whatever it was. Wind blows in, total pitcher's ballpark. Wind blows out, can be a nightmare for pitchers.
0: Well, we just won't know until it starts, but bottom line is we got to put pressure on them, and we got to score early. Tired of seeing these guys try to come from behind.
1: And win tonight, you win the series.
0: Key.
1: Can't wait. Beautiful Wrigley Field. You're American League Player of the Month. Let's get it on. Cubbies and Athletics. And don't you forget, we'll talk to you after the ballgame.
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14: 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Did he do it? He did! Four home runs for Nick Kurtz! He is 6-for-6!
16: Now the 1-0 pitch.
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16: Fly ball left center. Denzel going back here at the track, right to the wall. Leaping, climbing the wall. Did he catch it?
17: He did! You can't believe what this kid is doing in
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6: Now for the call of today's game, here's Johnny Dosko and Jenny Kavanaugh.
7: Well, hi everybody. We're at Wrigley Field for game two of this three-game set. Another packed house here at the friendly confines. The A's winning last night in a great ball game, 2-1, as Gage Jump, his first road start in the big leagues, his second big league start overall, through seven shutout innings, allowing just three hits. He walked one, struck out five, 85 pitches, 61 strikes. And with the win, the A's brought their record to 29-31. And with Seattle's loss today to the Mets 7-1, the A's find themselves 2.5 back in the American League West. As far as the Cubs are concerned, they are 32-29. They've lost 17 of their last 22.